0: each do things their own way. They each present their own nightmares for the opposing defense.
1: Well, they absolutely do. And obviously, you have to look at Josh Allen, his dual threat ability. I mean, the ability to run, to escape the pass rush, something the Rams do extremely well. That, to me, is going to be one of the keys to the game. But it always is how you contain Josh Allen. And for Stafford, you know, as I talked about a little earlier, 6 interceptions already, 8 all of last year. So he has to turn the ball over a little more. His, obviously, bailiwick is passing and throwing touchdown passes, but he has a ton of help around him.
0: Yeah, Matthew Stafford has his full complement tonight. No DJ Moore for the Bills. Right. He's going to miss this game with a shoulder injury. But let's talk about the defense you referenced a second ago. Rams getting a little healthier on that side of the ball. Aaron Donald is back for them tonight. Jalen Watson is back at corner for the Rams tonight. The Bills on the other side feels like they're still trying to figure out where they're at defensively here early in the season.
1: Well, yeah, listen, Ed Oliver out, D. Alford out, you know, and Ed Oliver missed most of the year last year, and it was a team that got run on. So that's what I'm really looking for tonight. The Rams with their two-headed monster of Williams and Corum would like to run the ball, control the ball that way, and no Ed Oliver in there. Let's see if Buffalo's run defense can step up.
0: Oh, we're going to get your keys to the game in just a few minutes, but I would assume turnovers are something that everybody's looking at here tonight. Both these teams have had trouble giving the ball away, especially these last couple of games.
1: They have, and these are two good teams that if they're to get a turnover, to make something with it. So if it's turnovers, let's look at points off turnovers as possibly being the difference.
0: 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It is a gorgeous night here in Southern California. It is cool, very comfortable under the roof at SoFi Stadium. 68 degrees as we make our way towards kickoff tonight between the Buffalo Bills and the Los Angeles Rams. Stay tuned. More coming up from SoFi in a moment. 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
0: Brian Radke, Mike Golic back at SoFi Stadium in Los Angeles as we get set for the Rams and the Bills. 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All right, Mike, let's talk about what each team needs to do to win tonight. Let's start with the visiting Buffalo Bills. They're coming off their first loss of the season. They've been very good coming off losses. How do they get back in the win column tonight? tonight?
1: Well, I would say be able to run the ball, control the clock with the rushing attack, because the Rams have really good pressure on the quarterback, and that'll be a feat in itself to keep Josh Allen contained. But try and keep Josh from having to just deal with a straight pass rush all the time for the Rams. As far as the Bills' defense, has struggled again to run. As I keep mentioning, Ed Oliver is out. The Rams are going to try and control the ball with their two-headed rush monster. We're going to talk, obviously, a lot about Josh Allen and Matthew Stafford, but these running games, I think, are going to be very important.
0: All right, let's flip it around and talk about the Rams. They pulled one out of the fire in Philadelphia last week. They come in tonight at 2-2. They've been a very good team here at home. How do they get a victory tonight, get over the 500 mark?
1: Well, let's see if Matthew Stafford does what he's been doing all year. He leads the league in vertical route yardage, but also has 5 interceptions on vertical route yardage. So that will be interesting if they take it downfield with Puka Nacua. You figure they will. The two-headed monster running back with Williams and Corum should prove to be beneficial. The Ram defense, again, they are big on pressure. Let's see if they can put Buffalo in a position to where they can just kind of tee off and rush. But again, getting Josh Allen contained and or down is difficult.
0: A lot of people look at this game, Mike, and think we're going to see a track meet like we saw a couple of years ago. 44-42 was the final.
1: Yeah.
0: If we get there, is that good for the Rams because their defense has been better than Buffalo's?
1: I think if you get in at the Rams pass rush, not only sacks, but getting pressure on the quarterback and making the quarterback move, I think has been a little better than Buffalo's.
0: It'll be a sold-out crowd here at SoFi Stadium tonight. The fans are filing in, and as always, when the Bills go on the road, there are plenty of Buffalo fans that have made the trek here to Southern California to see their team. Should be a fun one here tonight between these two Super Bowl favorites, the Rams and the Bills. The opening kickoff from SoFi Stadium is on the way. 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
3: Now the Bills have a third down and four at their own 47. Shotgun snap. They rush four, moving up. Alan Cox's arm throws long on the run. Wide open, falling down, catch. Goal line, digs. Touchdown! Touchdown! What a throw by Allen, and a falling down catch by Diggs, 53 yards, and the Bills go up 30-10.
4: The great Kevin Harlan with the call on Westwood One here at SoFi Stadium when the Rams open the 2022 season against Buffalo just 7 months after winning Super Bowl 56, also right here in L.A. As you heard, Josh Allen, the Bills spoiled the party in Englewood. That strike to Stephon Diggs was one of four combined touchdowns for Allen that night. The Buffalo defense picked off Matthew Stafford three times in the 31-10 victory. The defending champion Rams finished 5-12 that season while the Bills went on to their third of five straight AFC East crowns. That's tonight's memorable moment in football history, sponsored by RK Zero Proof. Some moments are too good to forget. Make every moment count with great taste and zero alcohol. Drink differently. Drink RK. Should be a fun one here tonight as the Rams and Bills get together. Beautiful night in Southern California, 68 degrees. Rams won the toss. They have deferred their option to the second half. So we will see Josh Allen and the Bills right off the bat here tonight.
5: Listen, I know everybody wants to see that 24 game, 44-42, Rams beat the Bills. But as a former defensive player, I just can't co-sign with that. 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
4: You're the only guy that is hoping it's 10-7 here tonight. 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Rams in the royal blue jerseys with the gold numbers, gold pants. They have the royal blue helmets with the gold Rams horns on either side. For the Bills, it is white jerseys with dark blue numbers, white pants, white helmets with the Bills logo on either side. Ray Davis and Greg Dortch back deep to return, and we are ready to get this one underway. Ethan Evans with the ball teed up at the 35-yard line. He will kick it away from our left to our right. Fans still filing in. Plenty of Bills fans here at SoFi Stadium tonight. Evans with an end-over-end kick. This one will be fielded around the 5-yard line. Davis across the 10, 15, middle of the field, 20, 25, lane to the 30, cuts outside, 35, 40, 45, 50, down the far sideline, 35, 30, 25, and out of bounds. Ray Davis starts the game, bursting down the right sideline, a 76-yard kick return, and that is how this one begins.
5: Well, we talked about both teams not having a whole lot of weaknesses, a couple obviously on each team, but these are strong teams, two of the better teams in the league, and what'll separate it? One thing we didn't talk about, special teams, and that just starts it right out, giving Buffalo a great field position.
4: And that is something that has been a concern for the Rams, Mike. They talked about trying to get better on special teams coming in. It is still very much a work in progress.
5: That wasn't it, that's for sure.
4: First and 10 Bills, they'll officially start at the Ram 26-yard line. Josh Allen, 1,039 yards passing, 118 yards rushing. He has accounted for 13 total touchdowns. He's at quarterback with James Cook at running back. Single receiver split wide to the right side. Allen under center takes the snap. He'll hand it off to James Cook. Starts right, bends it back left, crosses the 25, breaks a tackle, and he falls forward down to about the 23. Nate Landman with the stop. It's a gain of 3, and that'll bring up 2nd and 7. We mentioned no DJ Moore tonight, so Khalil Shakir, Keon Coleman, and Trent Sherfield just up off the practice squad are the wide receivers. Dalton Kincaid and Dawson Knox are the tight ends.
5: Yeah, I'd look for Dalton Kincaid is the leading tight end yardage-wise, 270 yards receiving. Look for him to be that security blanket for Josh Allen.
4: Second down, 7 from the Rams, 23. Allen in the gun, empty set. Allen waits, takes the snap. He's back to throw. Allen looking, throws down the middle of the field, and that one is incomplete. He threw that one right into the middle of the end zone looking for Dawson Knox. It just had enough to get over the linebacker, but Knox was unable to pick it up off the turf, and that'll bring up a 3rd down and 7.
5: Boy, that's one Josh Allen would like to have back. I mean, just out of the reach of the linebacker, just a little low. Now, it did hit Knox in the hand, so you know how the saying, if it hits in the hand, you got to have it, but right over Landman's hands.
4: 3rd down and 7. 2 receivers stacked right, 2 to the left. Allen sits back in the shotgun. Ty Johnson, the running back, is off to his left. Allen walks up to the line, falls back into the gun, takes the snap. He's back to throw, looks right, double clutches, looks middle, now hit from behind, and down he goes! Outside the 30-yard line, Josiah Stewart gets home for the sack, and that'll bring out the field goal team after a loss of 8. It's the first sack of the year for Stewart.
5: Well, that was definitely a covered sack. Josh Allen had a lot of time, had a lot of looks out there on the defense, but great coverage, great zone coverage by the Rams. They had every hole covered there, and then just Stewart able to just run, get the sack after way too much time in the pocket.
4: Tyler Bass is on for a 49-yard attempt. He is perfect this year. He is 6 for 6. This would be a season long. Here's the snap, the spot. The kick from Bass is on the way, and it is good. So Tyler Bass pays it off, and the Bills take an early lead. A reminder that for every field goal made tonight and throughout the season, Barbasol will make a donation to Kurt and Brenda Warner's Treasure House, a living community for adults with disabilities. Barbasol Shaving Cream, an American original for over 100 years. Close Shave America, Close Shave Barbasol. 13:23 to go in the first quarter. It's the Bills 3. The Rams will have it when we return. This is Westwood One's coverage of the National Football.
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7: What a win for the Rams defense there. After the long kickoff return, negative 5 yards for Buffalo's offense.
6: End over end kickoff. Alex Bachman has it to the 7, across the 10 to the 15, 20, 25. He's out to the 30, bounces off the pile, and then goes down right around the 30-yard line. And that's where the Rams will begin. A 23-yard kickoff return for Bachman. Matthew Stafford, 1,189 yards, 6 touchdowns, and 6 picks for the reigning NL MVP. Kyren Williams is the running back. Puka Nacua, Devontae Adams are the wide receivers. We'll see a host of tight ends. Tyler Higbee, the veteran, has been an important part of the Rams passing game the last couple of weeks. They do get Colby Parkinson back from injury tonight. Slot right, single man left, first and 10, shotgun snap. Stafford back, fires quickly left side, and on cue, that's caught by the tight end Parkinson for a couple of yards on the left sideline, up to the 32, maybe the 33-yard line. Christian Benford on the stop, call it a gain of 3, and that'll bring up second down and 7.
7: Boy, could Josh Allen and Matthew Stafford be any different? Since 25, they both have accounted for 52 touchdowns. All passes, though, for Stafford. And so many running touchdowns for Josh Allen.
6: By the way, I think the Dodger game on the scoreboard got to me. I think I called Stafford the reigning NL MVP. That'd be NFL MVP. Dodgers Brewers has been on before the game up there.
7: That's right, Mark. Big series.
6: Stafford under center. Receivers left and right on second down and 7. Here's the snap. Stafford back. Looks left. Throws left. Caught by Nacua. Hit immediately and drops shy of the line to gain. It'll get him close to the first down. Up to the 38. It's a gain of 5. Benford again on the stop. And now a third down and 2 coming up for L.A.
7: Taking advantage of the soft coverage. Benford missed last week with a toe injury. Back this week playing off. And Stafford just saying, okay, I'll play pitch and catch with Puka.
6: Bills have been beat up in that secondary. Yep. We'll probably see a lot of DeMar Hamlin tonight playing in the slot. Stafford has been chucking at 50-plus pass attempts in back-to-back games. Two receivers left and right, third down and 2. Rams have it at their own 38 on the left hash. Stafford in the shotgun takes the snap. He's back to throw. Looks left, throws left. Caught by Nacua. That's a first down across the 40-yard line. Grabbed around the ankles and dropped at the 41. It's Benford again. It's just a gain of 3, but it is good enough for a first down.
7: They're just going to take advantage of that, right? Just move the sticks. Every play doesn't have to be a big play. Just move the chains. Keep the drives going.
6: Three plays, 3 short passes. Matthew Stafford moving the chains for L.A. First and 10 now, Rams at their own 41-yard line. Clock moving, 11:35 to go first quarter. 3-0 Bills on top. Stafford will line up under center. 2 receivers, Adams and Nacua stacked to the left. 2 tight ends to the right. Kyren Williams is the running back, and now flags fly before the snap.
8: False start. Offense number 69. That's a 5-yard penalty.
6: It's Kevin Dotson, the right guard. Scott Novak is our referee tonight. It'll take it back 5, make it first and 15.
7: Again, those are the penalties that drive coaches absolutely nuts. The mental mistakes that you make, now you're way behind the sticks.
6: First and 15 from the 36. Stafford lines up under center. Williams the single back. 2 receivers right, 2 tight ends to the left. Stafford Stafford goes to the hard count. Bills don't jump. Now Nacua sprints in motion from right to left. Stafford back with a handoff. Williams runs the left hash. Big lane across the 40. Gets grabbed around the neck and taken down up at about the 43-yard line. It'll be a run of 7. On the first touch of the night for Kyren Williams. Tackle made by C.J. Gardner-Johnson. And that'll bring up 2nd down and 8.
7: Boy, that offensive line did a great job making a hole. Great job by Coleman Shelton, the center, with a double team and then up to the second level.
6: 2nd down 8 from the 43. Stafford again will line up under center with Williams the single back. Nacua split off the line to the left. 3 tight ends in the game for the Rams. Nacua goes in motion from left to right. Stafford takes the snap back on a play fake. Rolling to his right. Looking down the field. Throws right sideline. That's caught. Nakua's got it for a 1st down. Drags his toes. Going out of bounds. Davis Igbinosin, the 2nd rounder out of Ohio State, was in coverage. But the Rams pick up another 1st down on the catch by Nacua. Good for 9.
7: Boy, that's just a route you practice 1,000 times, right? You go past the sticks and then you come back. Very difficult to defend. You're always looking for a DB to cut in front of a pass route, but this is a comeback route. I mean, it's either going to be to your receiver or nobody.
6: From the Bills 47 now, 1st down and 10. Stafford lines up under center. Adams and Nacua stacked to the left. 2 tight ends on the right end of the line. Williams is the single running back. Stafford puts his hands to either side of his helmet. Now drops back into the shotgun. Williams moves off to his right side. Here's the snap. Stafford back. Looks left, looks middle. Swings it out right side to Williams. Makes the catch, nowhere to go. And he runs out of bounds. May have actually lost the yard on the play. Benford was there with a couple of others to knock him out of bounds. Don't miss all the NFL action coming up Sunday at 9:30 a.m. Eastern on NFL Network when the Houston Texans take on the Jacksonville Jaguars live from London. Of course, you can also hear that game right here on many of these same stations on the Westwood One Sports app or online at westwoodonesports.com. 2nd down and long coming up for the Rams. They actually called that a gain of a yard, so it's 2nd down and 9. Stafford will line up in the shotgun, slot left, single man right. 2-2 Atwell in motion from the left. Stafford back to pass, looks, throws right side, caught on the numbers by Whittington, ducks his shoulder, crosses the 40-yard line, down to about the 39. That'll leave him about a yard and a half shy of the 1st down. Bradley Chubb the tackle. It's a gain of 8, and another 3rd and short now coming up for L.A.
7: I think Buffalo understands Matthew Stafford has the most yards on vertical routes, and they're staying back and not giving him anything long. And Stafford's just saying, fine, we'll just take advantage. And even though we started this drive behind the sticks with the penalty, now 3rd and short.
6: Stafford 6 of 6 for 29 yards. Now a 3rd down and 1. Stafford in the gun with Williams to his left. Nacua single receiver split out to the left. 2 tight ends left, single to the right. Stafford takes the snap. Hand off Williams straight ahead along the right hash. Leaning forward looking for that 1st down yardage. I don't think he got there. He needed a yard. I don't think he got it. No gain on the play. It'll bring up 4th and 1. And Sean McVay is going to leave the offense out there.
7: Boy, Deion Walker, the 330-pound nose tackle, just did a great swim move over an old lineman and was able to help stuff that play at the line of scrimmage. Kind of a risky play on a 3rd and 1 when you know the line just kind of comes straight up, but he was able to refill the hole.
6: Rams are 3 of 6 on 4th down this year. This is 4th and a yard. Stafford lines up under center. Nacua on the right end of the line. 3 tight ends in the game. Now Nacua goes in motion to the left. There's a handoff. Williams off the left side. Spinning, leaning, and we'll see. I think he got the 1st down. He did. An emphatic signal from the official on the far side. Needed to get to the 38-yard line. He just crossed that marker. It will be a 1st down run for Kyren Williams. And the Rams maintain possession. And now we're going to go up tempo.
7: Puka Nacua with the kickout block. A lot of times you'll see the tight ends do that, but there's a wide receiver who are doing it.
6: Stafford trying to snap the ball. The officials are holding up the snap. Now Stafford will put his hands under center with receivers left and right. Stafford back to pass, throws short right. That's caught. That's Nacua on the numbers across the 30, leaning down to the 29-yard line. So they get the snap off. They get it quickly into the hands of Nacua. It's a gain of 8. Dorian Williams with the tackle. And the Rams, as you said, Mike, just very content to take these dink and dunk passes, moving the ball down the field. They've had it for more than 6 minutes already.
7: Well, Jim Leonard is already the defensive coordinator for Buffalo. Is going to have to adjust somehow to try and take these short passes away. But again, then there's a fear of Stafford going long.
6: 7 completions for Stafford, 4 to Nacua. 2nd down and 2 from the Buffalo 30. Stafford under center has the snap. He'll hand it off. Williams cuts it back toward the hash marks. Finds a lane. Breaks a couple of tackles. Inside the 25. Down close to the 20. That'll be a 1st down. They mark him down at the 21-yard line. Gain of 9 for Kyren Williams. T.J. Parker on the stop. There is a penalty flag on the field.
8: Holding. Offense number 89. That's a 10-yard penalty.
6: ago against Tyler Higbee, the veteran tight end, will wipe out that run from Kyren Williams.
7: And the Rams love 13 personnel, which is one back and three tight ends, but Terrence Ferguson's on IR. Colby Parkinson, as you mentioned, is coming back from injury. They've been nicked up at that position, so a couple of weeks ago, they went a ton of 11 personnel, just one tight end, but they love having multiple on the field.
6: So they'll respot the ball here. They've got it back at the 34-yard line. And now we'll move it even a yard further back to the 35.
7: So far, that's been the only thing holding back the Rams is a couple of penalties.
6: So a second down and eight now for the Rams. Stafford will line up in the shotgun. Blake Corum checks in as the running back to Stafford's right. Three receivers out to the left. Tyler Higbee is on the right end of the line. Here's the snap. Handoff. Corum runs straight ahead along the right hash. Covers up the football. Lowers his head. And they'll mark him down at about the 33-yard line. Give him a gain of about three. Play. And another third down now coming up for L.A. Dorian Williams again with the tackle.
7: You know, there was a thought that Blake Corum would maybe overtake Kyren Williams as the main back this year. Williams came in tonight with 54 carries, Corum 33 carries. It's a great 1-2 punch, though.
6: Third down play coming up. This is third down and about five. Stafford in the shotgun with Williams to his right. Three receivers bunch left. Adams single man to the right. Stafford bends toward the line of scrimmage, now stands up straight. Play clock shows five. Stafford gets the snap, back to throw, looking to his left. Throws deep down the middle, and it's incomplete. He sailed that one out of the reach of Nacua, and it was almost intercepted. C.J. Gardner-Johnson was sitting back in the middle of the field. I don't know that he saw that ball until it was too late.
7: I agree. I think he was somewhat shocked when he saw it go whizzing by him.
6: So that'll bring on Harrison Mebus for a 50-yard field goal attempt. Mebus is 5 of 7 on the year. This would be a season-long for him. His season-long is 48. His career-long is 52. 50-yard field goal from the right hash out of the hold of Ethan Evans. Joe Cardona will snap. It's on the way. Ball is down. Kick is up. It's end over end. It is no good. He missed that one wide to the left, and the Rams are unable to capitalize. 5:35 to go here in the first quarter. Bills 3, Rams nothing. 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
6: 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Well, the last time these two teams met up, it was a crazy game. The Rams won it 44-42. Josh Allen became the first player in NFL history in a regular season game to have three passing touchdowns and three rushing touchdowns. And the Bills became the first team in NFL history to score six touchdowns, not turn the ball over, and lose. Rams won that one 44-42. Tonight, we have seen both defenses step up. The Rams holding the Bills to a field goal. Buffalo, meanwhile, helped out by a penalty. Keeps the Rams off the scoreboard. Harrison Mebus misses from 50.
7: They bent a little bit but didn't break. I mean, think about it. The Rams had a 7-minute and 48-second drive and netted nothing. a little more on that game in 24-44-42 in a minute.
6: Allen starts under center, first and 10 Bills at their own 40-yard line. Here's the snap, back on a play fake. Allen stops his feet, looks back to his left, swings it out to James Cook on the sideline across the 45, and he hops out of bounds up at the 47-yard line. Deswan Johnson helped him out of bounds after a gain of 7, and that'll bring up second down and 3.
7: Really going to be interested in how the Rams try and contain Josh Allen. They're a play action, though you get frozen for a moment. But as I talked about earlier, even if you get to Josh Allen, bringing him down is difficult.
6: A little lineup under center. Keon Coleman goes wide to the left. Cook remains the single back on second down and 3. Bills moving right to left. Ball is on the near side left hash. Their own 47-yard line. Allen takes the snap. He'll hand it off to Cook. Cuts back to his right. He's across the 50 for a first down. Keeps his legs driving forward. Gets a shove from behind into Rams territory to the 47. Byron Young the tackle, but only after a gain of 6.
7: So quickly, going back to that game in 24-44-42, Rams over Bills. 86 points. 902 total yards, 53 first downs, 0 turnovers. The first and only NFL game where both teams scored 40-plus points and had no turnovers. Again, I averted my eyes.
6: Everyone but you loved it.
7: Hated it.
6: First down and 10 for the Rams, 47. Allen in the gun with Cook to his left. Two receivers stacked left, single man right. Allen gets the snap. He's back to pass. Looks right, looks left, pumps. Now rolling to his left, being chased from behind. Allen running toward the sideline across the 45, and he steps out of bounds around the Rams' 40-yard line. They'll give him progress down to the 39. Josiah Stewart, Byron Young applied the pressure, but Josh Allen picks up 8, and this is exactly what you were talking about earlier, Mike. He sits back, he pats the football, then you think you have him in trouble, he just tucks it down and picks up 8 yards.
7: Josiah Stewart just basically bull rushed the tackle and then peeked inside. Allen goes outside. Byron Young's in pursuit, but can't catch him.
6: Second down and 2. Coleman lines up wide left. Two receivers on the right end of the line. Allen under center takes the snap. He's backhanded off James Cook. Running out to the right hash, leaning forward and picks up a first down. Spins his way to the 35, a gain of 4. And a first down for Buffalo. Later on, we'll select the Top Dog Offensive Player of the Game, sponsored by Top Dog Law. 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First down and 10 from the Rams' 35-yard line. Ty Johnson now will check in at running back. Allen will line up in the shotgun. Johnson is off to his left. Receivers either side. Now Johnson goes in motion. Well outside the numbers on the left. Allen sits in the gun, takes a waist-high snap. He's back to pass, sets his feet, steps up. Now he's hit and down he goes. And that was Aaron Donald. Out of nowhere, Donald comes in, wraps up Allen, and throws him down to the turf. Back outside the 45.
7: Well, we wondered Aaron Donald missed last game with a back issue. And we wondered what, now again, to think he's going to look like he's looked in his Hall of Fame career would be difficult. But
15: pocket, illegal contact on a defense from the 22. 5 yard penalty.
6: See the flag on the far side of the field. It was against Trent McDuffie for illegal contact. That's going to wipe out the sack.
7: Sack again. Aaron Donald one-on-one against Osiris Torrance, but all for naught.
6: But McDuffie just kind of got locked up with Keon Coleman, Mike, and just never took his hands off.
7: Boy, that was vintage Aaron Donald on the pass rush, too, left in a one-on-one situation.
6: Wipes out a 10-yard sack. Allen under center now. Toss play, James Cook running left. Cuts it up outside the hash. Inside the 30-yard line, down to about the 27 goes Cook. Nate Landman, Cam Curl combine on the stop. Gain of 4. And that'll bring up a second down and 6 for the Bills. Clock moving down to 2:42 to go in this first quarter. Buffalo with a 3-0 lead.
7: See if this Rams defense again can hold to a possible field goal attempt.
6: Allen the shotgun, two receivers left, one right. Cook the running back on Allen's right hip. Khalil Shakir comes in motion now from left to right. Here's the snap, hand off Cook, runs straight ahead, bounces out to the left, inside the 20, lowers his head, inside the 15, down around the 12. Cam Kitchens got absolutely run over in the secondary, a gain of 15 for Cook.
7: Boy, you thought Cook was going to try and make a move on Cam Kitchens, but then decided to say, you know what, we're on TV, I'm going to drop my shoulder and run him over.
6: Shades of Marshawn Lloyd against Jalen Johnson yesterday in that Packers-Bears game.
16: Wow.
6: First down and 10 from the 12 of the Rams. Allen lines up under center. Single receiver split to the left. Two tight to the line on the right. Cook is the running back. Allen gets the snap. He's back on a handoff. Cook running off the left side. And this time he's contacted almost immediately by Donald and thrown backwards. It'll go as a gain of one. And that'll bring up second down and 9.
7: Boy, a couple of vintage Aaron Donald plays right on a pass rush and then against the run. Weren't sure, you know, obviously it was all Ram fans were like, wow, Myles Garrett, Aaron Donald, same defense. Well, Myles goes down, Aaron already missed a game with a back, and you were like, uh-oh, what is this duo going to do if they ever get on the field together?
6: Second down 9 from the Rams 11. Two receivers go to the right, tight ends on either end of the line. Allen puts his hands under center. Ray Davis is the running back. Here's the snap. Allen back on a play fake. Rolling to his left. Flips his hips. Pump fakes. Runs. Breaks one tackle. Lowers his shoulder and dives down to about the 5-yard line. Out of bounds there. Cam Curl helped run him out of bounds. And that's a gain of 6. It'll bring up a third down play. It'll be third down and about 3.
7: Boy, that's normally where a quarterback, especially rolling left and has nowhere to throw, just kind of throws it away. Not Josh Allen. He's going to turn something positive into it. And this is, again, a fear with Josh Allen. This close to the goal line of setting up the pass but running it in for a touchdown.
6: Allen's 7 rushing touchdowns on the season, tied with Derrick Henry for the NFL lead. Allen will line up in the shotgun. 3 receivers bunched to the right. Ty Johnson, the running back, to Allen's left. Third down and 3 from the 5. Shotgun snap. Allen back. Surveys the field. Looking middle. Throws up his back foot to the back of the end zone. Incomplete. Sails it over the head of Dawson Knox. And on fourth down, let's see what Joe Brady wants to do. He's going to bring the field goal team out. Jalen Watson was in coverage. Rams happy to have Watson back. We saw him get injured a couple of weeks ago in that Sunday night game in Denver. Missed just one contest back out there.
7: And this Buffalo offense leads the league in scoring at just under 32 points a game and now held to 2 field goal attempts. One good, and we'll see about this, Chippy.
6: 23-yard attempt for Tyler Bass. He was good from 49 earlier. Reed Ferguson will snap. Tommy Dolman will hold. Snap from Ferguson is perfect. Ball is down. Kick is up. And it is good. With that field goal, Barbasol will make another donation to Kurt and Brenda Warner's Treasure House, a living community for adults with disabilities. Barbasol, the trusted choice for a close, comfortable shave. Close Shave America. Close Shave Barbasol. Breaking the action. 10 seconds to go. First quarter. It's the Bills 6 and the Rams nothing. 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
6: 10 seconds to go, first quarter. A couple of Tyler Bass field goals have given the Bills a 6-0 lead. Bass good from 49 and then a moment ago from 23. Jordan Whittington, Alex Bachman back deep to return the kickoff. It's on the way, end over end, headed towards Whittington on the near side. He's got it at the 5, across the 10, out of the 15, up to the 20, 25 to the 30-yard line, and he is stopped right there. 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
7: Definite wins for defense is when you can hold your opponent and these opponents to field goal attempts.
6: Stafford will line up under center. Adams wide to the left. Blake Corum is the running back. Stafford takes the snap. He's back to pass. Sets his feet. Throws short right side. That's caught by Higby up at the 35-yard line. He is ridden out of bounds right there by Christian Benford. That'll go as a gain of 6, and that is the final play of the first quarter. End of one here at SoFi Stadium with the score. The Bills 6, the Rams nothing. 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
6: 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Bills on top by a score of 6-0. When these two teams met 2 years ago, 12 touchdowns in the game. No touchdowns in the first quarter tonight. A couple of Tyler Bass field goals.
7: And it seems that the Rams and Matthew Stafford are just fine with nickel and diamond, right? I mean, whatever they're seeing in this Buffalo defense, they're just content with the short passes and moving the chains right now.
6: Stafford, 8-9, 42 yards in that first quarter. Second and four Rams at their own 35. Handoff on a jet sweep. Nakua around the left side. He's got nowhere to go. He gets strung out, and he gets back to the line of scrimmage. Dorian Williams, C.J. Gardner-Johnson gave Puka Nakua nowhere to run, and that'll bring up a third down on about four for L.A.
7: Yeah, whenever you run a play like that, you either get the corner right away and make positive yards, but the more you're strung out east and west, the less you're going to get. That was good pursuit by the Buffalo defense.
6: Stafford will line up in the shotgun with Blake Corum to his left. Two receivers go to the right, single man to the left. And we've got flags before the snap. Everybody pointing at the other. Looks like this is going against Buffalo.
15: Neutral zone infraction on the defense number 55. That's a 5-yard penalty. First down.
6: Well, that's Michael Hoyt, the former Ram.
7: So as soon as he got in the neutral zone, Warren McClendon moved, and that's what you do as an offensive lineman. Unless you want to take the free play, you know, and the center's going to snap the ball, the old lineman moves, and that makes sure it's on the defense.
6: Moving ahead to the 40-yard line, first down and 10. Receivers left and right. Stafford is under center. Nakua goes in motion from right to left. Stafford takes the snap. He's back on a play fake. Sets his feet between the hash marks. Swings it out left side. Caught by Corum at the 45. Lowers a shoulder up to the 50. And he's thrown out of bounds. We'll see where he stepped out. He needed to get to the 50 for a first down. Cole Bishop with the tackle. And it's going to depend on the spot. It looks like they've got him just a little bit short. Nope, they're going to give him a line to gain. There will be a first down.
7: They had Devontae Adams and Puka Nakua both running deep routes and just clearing out underneath. Again, this is right now exactly where the Rams want to attack, is underneath.
6: First and 10 Rams from midfield. Ball resting on the left hash. Two receivers right. Corum remains the single running back. Stafford gets the snap. Hand off. Corum runs straight ahead along the left hash. And Corum works his way down to about the 47-yard line. Run a 3 for Blake Corum, third-year man out of Michigan. And that'll bring up a second down and 7. Clock rolling, 13:26 to go first half. Bills 6, Rams nothing.
7: Wonder when Devontae Adams is going to get involved in the offense. 0 targets while Puka Nakua has 5 targets and 4 receptions.
6: course, the last time Devontae Adams played on Monday Night Football had that monster game against the Giants. 195 receiving yards, most in a game in the NFL this year. Second down, seven. Stafford in the gun. Two receivers right, one left. Stafford gets the snap, going to hand it off to Corum again. Big hole left side across the 40, and he dives down to about the 37-yard line. Boy, the water's parted there for Blake Corum. He picks up 10. Christian Benford with a tackle in the secondary.
7: Lark Jackson and Steve Avila just absolutely caved down the right side of the defensive line for the Bills.
6: From the Bills 37 now, first down and 10. Stafford will line up under center. He's got Adams wide right. Nacua tight to the line on the left. Tight ends on either end of the line. Nacua goes in motion from left to right. Stafford takes the snap. He's back on a play fake. Sets his feet. Looking. Swings it out right side. Caught by Corum. Racing out to the sideline. 30. And he's knocked out of bounds close to the first down marker. See where they give him progress to. He's inside the 30. Down to the 28. It'll be a gain of 9. Terrell Bernard knocked him out of bounds. Second down and 1 for L.A. Kyren Williams will jog back onto the field. Blake Corum will check out. Puka Nacua and Devontae Adams will get a break on this second down play.
7: Again, Buffalo has to adjust. I mean, these receivers on the short routes, especially to the running backs, Williams and Corum just have too much space to run after the catch.
6: Stafford will line up under center. Jordan Whittington is wide to the right. Three tight ends in the game. Kyren Williams at running back. Second down one from the Buffalo 28 on the right hash. Whittington in motion from right to left. Stafford has the snap. Hand off Williams. Running left along the hash marks. And Williams leans forward. Looks like he's got the first down. Didn't need much. Got his way down to the 27-yard line. Dwayne Carter on the stop. Don't miss all the NFL excitement Sunday on CBS and Fox. Check your local listings for games and times in your area. 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
7: Offensive line for the Rams right now really, really controlling this ball game.
6: First down and 10 from the Buffalo 27. 11:15 to go first half. 6-0, Bills on top. Rams had an opportunity to score on their opening drive. Harrison Meavis missed a 50-yard field goal. And now the Rams spending all day in the huddle. Sean McVay is headed down the sideline, and he's going to take a timeout. Play clock was already down to 2, and McVay will burn a timeout with 11:02 to go here in the first half. And the Rams trailing by a score of 6-0. We'll step aside. This is Westwood One's coverage of the National Football.
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3: You look at Matthew Stafford, he's 10 of 11 for 61 yards, so not long completions, but Buffalo was not putting the Rams in a stressful second and long and third and long situation yet.
2: First down and 10 from the Bills 27, 6-0 Buffalo. Stafford under center. Kyren Williams is the running back. Stafford will hand it off. Williams running right outside the hash marks. He's inside the 25, down to about the 23. It's a gain of about 3.5. Great gains on the stop. Second down coming up. Well, what's that saying that offensive coaches talk about? You can't go broke taking a profit. It's kind of what Matthew Stafford's doing. You're
3: exactly
2: going to give me
3: right.
2: A 7-yard completion, I'll take a 7-yard completion.
3: There's no doubt that was part of the game plan of something they saw on film. And again, when you're in second and 5, 3rd and 3, you know, you have the complete playbook at your disposal. McVay's got to be licking his chops.
2: Second down 7 from the Bills 24. Stafford lines up under center. Single receiver split to the left. Tight end Davis Allen in motion from the right. Stafford fakes the toss. Back to pass. Throws right side and it's incomplete. Well, he had pressure in his face coming out of the break. Just had to get rid of it. It was down at the feet of Puka Nacua, who I don't think ever saw the football. And that'll bring up 3rd down and 7. Bradley Chubb was the man applying the pressure along with Dorian Williams.
3: Yeah, there was 2 or 3 guys that had the pressure. A third of the defense was in Stafford's face there. He just had to get rid of it.
2: It's got to be a great feeling as a quarterback when you turn around and there's just 3 opposing defenders getting ready to crush you.
3: Yeah, that's why he got rid of the ball. He's like, I don't even want to take a hit.
2: 3rd down and 7. Trips left, single man right. Stafford back in the shotgun. Bends toward the line of scrimmage. The Bills moved again.
3: Oh.
2: But there's no flag.
3: Nope.
2: Apparently staying out of the neutral zone. Shotgun snap. Stafford back. Looks. Throws over the middle. Caught by Nacua. Inside the 20. Takes a defender for a ride. And he dives down for a first down. What a play by Nacua. He caught it about 3 yards shy of the sticks. Then got low. Took Terrell Bernard with him for a gain of 8.
3: Yeah, excellent job after the catch because, again, it's another one of those classic 3 yards short of the first down receptions, but he just lowered his shoulders and drove his legs. Excellent effort.
2: 1st down and 10 from the Bills' 16-yard line. Trips left. Corum is the running back. Stafford is under center. Looks over the defense, brings Mumfield in motion from the left. Here's the snap. Stafford back, looking, throws the fade, left side, trying to find Adams, and it's incomplete. Over his head and out of bounds. Great coverage by Davis and Igbinosin. Let's pause 10 seconds for station identification. 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
2: Along with Mike Golick and the rest of our great Westwood One crew, Ryan Radke with you here at SoFi Stadium in Los Angeles. 9:35 to go, second quarter. Bills on top of the Rams, 6-0. Rams have a 2nd and 10 for the Bills, 16. Stafford, quick throw, left side, caught by Nacua, hides behind blockers, gets out to the sideline, 10. Lowers his shoulder, and he spins his way forward, down to about the 7-yard line. Puka Nacua again showing off the strength. A catch and run of 9. Damar Hamlin on the stop. It'll be 3rd and 1.
3: Again, another short pass, get yards after the catch. Buffalo had a chance to put the Rams in a stressful 3rd and long situation. Now it's 3rd and 1.
2: 6th catch already for Puka Nacua. Meanwhile, Davante Adams just had his first target a moment ago on that fade route that sailed out of bounds. 3rd down and 1 yard. Corum is the running back. Adams goes wide to the right side along with Nacua. Those two stack inside the numbers. 2 tight ends on the left end of the line. Stafford brings Davis Allen in motion from the left. Takes the snap. He's back. Play action pass. Rolling to his right. Throws short and it is caught. A tumbling catch for the first down around the 4-yard line by Allen. My goodness. That throw was low and behind him and somehow Allen was able to reach down, make the catch, and he tumbles forward to make it 1st and goal.
3: Boy, that was one when Stafford let that ball go. He had to be going, no. And what an excellent catch by Allen.

0: First down and goal from the 4. Rams trying to find the end zone. 8 of 15 scoring touchdown in the red zone so far. Pistol formation. Corum is the running back. 2 receivers left. Stafford looks out to his left. Moves the coup outside the numbers. Takes the snap. Back to throw. Looking. Throws left for the end zone. Adams is there. And he's got it for the Rams. Touchdown. Davante Adams. Touchdown catch number 3. And the Rams have tied the game. 8 minutes to go in the second quarter. 6-6 contest. Nemus coming on for the PAT.
1: Wow, what a beautiful throw. Absolutely beautiful throw, where only his guy was going to get it or nobody was going to get it. Drop that one right in the bucket.
0: Another red zone touchdown for Davante Adams. Led the league with 14 touchdowns a year ago. 12 of them came in the red zone. And this one here, that 4-yard fade route. And that'll bring on Mevis to try to give the Rams the lead. Here's the snap, the spot, the kick from Mevis is on the way, and it is good. 8 minutes to go in the second quarter. Rams 7, Bills 6. 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
0: 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Another long drive, 14 plays, 71 yards, 7 minutes and 10 seconds off the clock. 4-yard touchdown pass to Davante Adams. Career touchdown reception number 120 for Davante Adams. He is now 1 behind Larry Fitzgerald on the all-time list. The next one, he'll tie Fitzgerald for 6th all-time.
1: Yeah, and then he's 8 away from Marvin Harrison and 10 away from Chris Carter to end up 4th all-time. And, oh, by the way, that was his 86th career red zone touchdown. He's 3rd all-time there. Jerry Rice is number 1 with 94. So that's in reach of Davante Adams.
0: He's so good, Mike, at creating separation at the line of scrimmage and giving the quarterback that space. Of course, for years it was with Aaron Rodgers in Green Bay and now here with Matthew Stafford and the Rams.
1: It's just a beautiful throw. We saw him try that a few plays before, and Stafford threw it way out of bounds. No chance for him to catch that one. He had a great chance, obviously, and hauled it in.
0: Harrison Mevis will kick it away. Dortch and Davis back deep. End over end kickoff. Greg Dortch, the veteran, backs up, has it around the 3. Across the 5, near side, numbers 10. 15 to the 20. 25 toward the sideline, 30. Takes a hit, spins forward out to the 31. And that's where the Bills will start first and 10 after a 29-yard return. Well, for Davante Adams, a big catch and off the field. The NFL and crucial catch remind us that early detection can save lives. It takes all of us to intercept cancer. 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So we'll see if the Bills can answer back now. Trailing by 1, 7-6, 7:54 to go in the second quarter. Allen lines up under center. James Cook is the running back. 2 receivers tight to the line left. Single man Keon Coleman out to the right. Allen motions out to his left, puts his hands under center, brings a receiver in motion from the left, takes the snap, he's back, handoff to Cook, looking for space between the hash marks, straight ahead to about the 35-yard line, stood up and driven backwards there after a gain of four. Nate Landman with the tackle, and that'll bring up second down at six.
1: So you look at the Bills, a couple of scoring opportunities, and the Rams held them to two field goals, and then the Rams have one scoring drive, and they're ahead. And oh, by the way, they have missed field goal as well. Could have had 10.
0: I remember a couple of weeks ago, we were in Denver for that Sunday night game where the Rams just dominated the first half but settled for all kinds of field goals. Denver hung around, ultimately came back and won. Allen under center, second and six from his own 35. Takes the snap, he's back, sets his feet. Allen looking, pump fake, now rolling to his left, room to run, there he goes. 35 out to the sideline, 40, and he cruises out of bounds with a first down up at the 42-yard line. Well, Josh Allen saw nothing downfield, but he saw all kinds of open space to the left, just kind of jogs forward for a gain of seven, and an easy first down for the Bills.
1: You just can't do it. Now listen, he'd love to throw the ball down the field, but when he sees open grass like that, he is going to take it. You just have to be more disciplined in your pass rush.
0: First and 10, Bills at their own 42. It's on the far side left hash. 57 yards rushing for the Bills so far in the game. Receivers left and right. Knox, the tight end, comes in motion from left to right. James Cook is the running back. Now Bell in motion from the... Allen takes the snap and flags fly. And there was movement by Buffalo.
11: Full start. Offense number 85. That's a five-yard penalty.
0: Jackson Hawes, the third-string tight end. You know, Mike, there's been so much made about, boy, the penalties, they're way up around the NFL. There was an article the other day, I think it was on The Athletic, where they talked about, yes, penalties are up, but you know what's way up? False starts, delay a game. You can't blame officials for that.
1: No, you absolutely cannot. Those are mental mistakes that you just have to cut down on without question.
0: So move it back to the 37-yard line, first down and 15. Slot left, single man right, Allen in the shotgun. Shakir in motion from left to right. They'll swing it out to Shakir, makes the catch, runs along the numbers, across the 40, out to about the 41, maybe the 42-yard line before he is dropped by the Rams defense. That'll be a gain of five. They get the penalty yardage back. Quentin Lake made the stop, and there is an injured Buffalo offensive lineman down on the play.
1: Great block by Dalton Kincaid on Josh Wallace that time to help free him up. Let's see who's down.
0: I think that might be Spencer Brown, the right tackle, who is being attended to by the training staff. We will step aside. 6:10 to go first half. Rams 7, Bills 6. 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
1: So Spencer Brown walked off under his own power, and why it would be important for him to get back out there, he'll mostly go up against Byron Young. They faced off one other time, and on 17 one-on-one pass rushes, you know how many pressures Spencer Brown gave up?
0: I can't wait for you to tell me.
1: Goose egg. None. So that's a guy that'd love to get back in the game. You know, you were being kind of mean there to me.
0: Oh, stop it. Tylan Grable is in at right tackle for Spencer Brown. Second down, 9. Bills at their own 43. Trips left, single man right. I have not yet begun to be mean to you. Allen takes the shotgun snap. Back to pass. They're going to screen it right side. Running across the 45 to the 50. Cutting outside. Rams 45. Down to the 40, 35. 30 to the 25. Inside the 20. And knocked out of bounds by Young is Ty Johnson. The third string running back comes in. Takes the swing pass from Allen. And motors down the right side for 40.
1: Boy, didn't get touched away down the field. Connor McGovern, the center. Excellent job of being an athlete. Staying on his feet. Staying in front of the defender. And making that defender trade one for one. That was Byron Young. He was blocking and absolutely freed him up.
0: Mark it at the Rams 17, first down and 10. James Cook back in at running back. Allen under center. Three receivers right now, two of them. Shakir and Coleman will move off to the left. Knox, the tight end, is on that side as well. Allen takes the snap. He's back, handed off. Cook runs off the right side. 15, cuts back left 10. Inside the 5, Cook to the end zone. He's in. Touchdown, Bills. James Cook with a 17-yard touchdown run. And the Bills have reclaimed the lead. 5:09 to go in the first half. Buffalo 12, the Rams 7. And the extra point try coming up.
1: You know, we're talking about these great runs, but these backs are untouched. Last time it was Connor McGovern with the block. This time it was Dawson Knox with the kick out on Trent McDuffie. That sprang Cook, and he did the rest.
0: Tyler Bass on for the PAT, trying to make it a 6-point lead again. Bass eyes the uprights. Says he's ready to go. Snap on the way. Ball down. Kick is up. And it is good. 5:09 to go in the second quarter. The Bills 13, the Rams 7. 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
0: 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Jordan Whittington, Alex Bachman back deep to return the kickoff. Well, the Bills have had it three times. They have scored three times. Now we'll see if the Rams can answer. Back and forth with these two high-powered offenses. Again, they met 2 years ago. 44-42 was the final score. Pass with it teed up at the 35-yard line. On the approach and the end over end kickoff. Whittington waiting on the far side. Has it around the 4, across the 5 to the 10, up to the 15, 20, 25, along the numbers 30. Breaks the tackle, 35. And he's out to about the 36-yard line. 33-yard return for Whittington. And here comes Stafford and the offense again. The Rams have run 27 plays. They have not had a gain longer than 10 yards. We've been talking about it all night. Just content to take the underneath stuff and try to matriculate the ball down the field, as a famous coach once said.
1: There you go. That's what happens on Wednesday when you start with the game plan. When the players are handed the game plan, you start to formulate how you're going to attack, and this is how they're going to attack until Jim Leonard adjusts.
0: Stafford lines up in the shotgun, twin receivers left and right. First down and 10, Rams at their own 36-yard line. Stafford gets the snap. He's going to hand it off. This is Kyren Williams angling left between the hash marks, and he's out to about the 39-yard line for a gain of 3, and that'll bring up second down and 7. Meanwhile, Buffalo on the other side, they just put together a 5-play, 69-yard drive, and of course that 40-yard catch and run by Ty Johnson was a big part of it. Now that was not down the field, but Johnson had room to run. Did it himself. Second down and 7 for the Rams. Ball on the near side, left hash, just shy of the 40-yard line. Stafford under center, two receivers, Adams and Nacua stacked to the right, two tight ends left. Williams remains the running back. Stafford brings Nacua in motion from the right, takes the snap, he's back, hand off Williams along the left hash, patiently waits for something to open up, crosses the 40-yard line, barrels his way out to about the 43, gain of 4, Dorian Williams with the tackle, and now the Rams will have another 3rd and short. This will be 3rd and 3 coming up. They're 3 of 5 on 3rd down tonight.
1: Again, I mean, the playbook is yours, and it's advantage offense when it's 3rd and 2 or 3, and that's been most of the night for the Rams.
0: Rams in the huddle as the Bills change defensive personnel. Break the huddle, come to the line of scrimmage with three receivers to the left, one to the right. Stafford in the shotgun, standing left foot in front of right. Mumfield goes in motion from left to right. Here's the snap. Stafford back, looks, throws right side. That one is caught. That's Tutu Atwell, and he's out of bounds with a first down. Atwell needed 3, picked up 4. That'll move the sticks. Maxwell Hairston was in coverage.
1: I can't tell you how demoralizing it is for a defense when it's 3rd and short, you pick up just enough to move the chains. When you're gaining 11 yards on a drive, 12 yards on a drive, and you just continue to move the sticks. They've already had the ball for about 6 minutes more than Buffalo.
0: 14 completions for Matthew Stafford. He's 14 to 17, 80 yards passing. First and 10 Rams from the 47. Stafford back on a play fake. Rolling to his left. Steps up in the pocket. Now he's hit and down he goes. Stafford gets sacked at the 41 by Dwayne Carter. That is the first career sack for Carter. He brings down Stafford for a loss of 6.
1: And I tell you why that happened. I talk about not giving the edge to the quarterback. The outside was cut off. Stafford could not roll outside, so he had to cut back up into the pocket where there was one of the teammates to make the tackles. Greg Rousseau, who rushed from the right side that time, kept contained.
0: Just the 7 sack allowed by the Rams. Second and 16, Rams at their own 41. Trips right, single man left. Shotgun snap. Stafford back to pass. Looking right, throws right side. That's caught just inside the numbers. The ball is out. It's down on the field. The Bills have recovered. Now they're saying incomplete. There's also a penalty flag.
1: You're going to get a personal foul, I think, on the defense here for that hit. I'm going to need to see this again. That was definitely an incomplete pass. He didn't have it long enough.
0: Tyler Higbee was the intended receiver.
3: Personal foul, no. Unnecessary roughness on the defense from the 22.
1: Absolutely not. That was a horrifically bad call. He went in there, led with his shoulder. That did not drop his head. That is a horrible call.
0: C.J. Gardner-Johnson gets flagged for it. And that will give the Rams 15 free yards, move it to the Buffalo 44. Ugh. So you're not fond of the call?
1: Not
0: fond. Okay,
1: yes.
0: Just wanted to make sure.
1: It's already tough enough for the defense with the rules, man.
0: First and 10 from the Bills 44. Stafford back on a play fake. Rolling to his right. Looking, throws toward the sideline for Nacua. Makes the catch. Got his toes down. No! They're going to say he's out of bounds. Now they're going to talk about it. I thought Nacua got his foot down, and now they're going to change it to a catch. Out of bounds at the 29-yard line. Mike, we'll get a look at the replay. Puka Nacua, 1 foot down, toe.
1: Oh,
0: ooh,
1: no,
0: maybe not.
1: Nope. No. They're hustling to the line to try and get the playoff.
0: Now the officials,
1: there's a red flag.
0: Yeah, Joe Brady threw the challenge flag.
1: So again, the coaches, the head coach has coaches up in the booth that are looking at the replay to relay down to them to throw the flag. That's why the opposing team gets to the line and tries to run a play, because if you run another play, you can't review it. This one's definitely going to be incomplete.
3: Buffalo's challenging the ruling on the field of a completed pass. Timeout.
0: 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Bills 13, Rams 7. 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
0: Well, after review, the ruling is that Puka Nacua was out of bounds. He got that left foot down. He was trying to get his right toe down in bounds, but it just hit on the white. Remember, they initially said incomplete, talked about it, changed it to complete, and then after the Joe Brady challenge, it is an incomplete pass. Would have been a 12-yard gain. Would have been the longest play of the night for the Rams. Instead, it is second down and 10. Rams back at the Buffalo 44. 2:20 on the clock. They put some time back on. Slot right, single man left, Stafford in the shotgun. He's got the snap, he's back to pass. Blitz coming, Stafford throws right side, tipped and almost intercepted. He was looking for Puka Nacua. Caleb Elams-Orr got his hand up there to knock it away. It'll be third down and 10.
1: The rookie out of TCU had a chance. Ball hit him in the hands. That would have been a monster play. Great job dropping into the zone, reading the Stafford's eyes, and making a great break on the ball.
0: So now a third down and 10 for L.A. Rams 4-6 on third down tonight. Third down and 10. Stafford to the gun. Williams to his left. Two receivers right. One out to the left. That's Davante Adams against Christian Benford. Stafford waits in the shotgun. Bills show blitz, and there was movement up front.
1: So we got a third and 10. It's going to be a third and 15. it's one of the few times the Rams have kind of been in stress on a third and long situation, and Buffalo had six at the
3: Full
1: line.
3: Start. Offense number 77. That's a 5-yard penalty. Second down.
0: So Lamar Jackson, the left tackle.
1: The Rams have been used to dictating even third downs because they've been in shorters, but third and 10, they're not dictating now. Everybody knows it's going to be a pass, and the Bills were loading up.
0: Third down and 15. First third down tonight, longer than 7 yards to go for the Rams. Twin receivers left and right. Stafford in the shotgun. Moves Williams from his left. Sends him in motion out to the right. Here's the snap. Quick pass right side. Caught by Williams. Running outside the number to the 45-yard line. And he's down to about the 44. Damar Hamlin and others in on the tackle. Terrell Bernard was there as well. And the punt team is coming out for L.A. It'll go as a catch and run of 5. And that will bring us to the 2-minute warning. With the score, the Bills 13, the Rams 7. 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
11: 2 minutes left here at SoFi Stadium. Bills with a 13-7 lead over the Rams after a couple of field goals and a touchdown. 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I'm Jamie Erdahl. Doug Peterson and I will have a first half reaction plus news and notes from around the league, like the trade that finally went down between the Cardinals and the Texans that reunites Marvin Harrison Jr. with his college quarterback. That's coming up at the half. I heard you were Doug Peterson's teammate there, senior?
1: Yes, I was. Mm-hmm. Doug and I were teammates. And why don't you take over play-by-play in the second half? You and I could be teammates.
11: I dare not. God. I dare not leave it to the professionals.
0: God bless Peterson for putting up with you. Good Lord.
11: It's a good hang.
1: You know what? I enjoyed him as a teammate.
11: I bet.
1: Well, yeah. Mm-hmm. Not sure about this current teammate I have.
0: Like Doug and I need to have a conversation a little bit later on.
11: What's up with this radio booth? Kurt and Kevin are always barking at each other. You two.
0: Jamie, it's just nice to have you here.
11: Thank
0: I'd like
11: you.
0: To say that.
11: It's a pleasure. Thank you. They make me stand between you two, though. I don't know why.
0: Ethan Evans is on to punt it away. This will be the first punt of the night. Greg Dortch standing inside the 10-yard line to return. Bills have all three of their timeouts to work with. Here's the snap and the punt. High, short, end-over-end kick. Dortch moving to his right, and he's got it at around the 12-yard line. And so that is where the Bills will begin. A 32-yard punt, no return. 1 minute, 52 seconds, three timeouts, an eternity for Josh Allen and the Bills, who have a 13-7 lead.
1: Yeah, I mean, you're absolutely right. It's an eternity. And remember, the Rams won the toss and deferred, so the Rams will start with the ball in the third quarter. So no two for Buffalo. They're just looking to get in scoring position now.
0: Allen will line up with the shotgun. He's got Cook to his left, Shakir to his right. Receivers either side. Now Shakir will go in motion out to the left side numbers. Allen lifts that right leg, bends toward the line of scrimmage, takes the snap, handoff Cook, running right. James Cook is out to about the 15-yard line. Gain of 3, Quentin Leak with the tackle. And that'll bring up 2nd down and 7. Clock rolling down to 100 seconds to go in this first half.
1: Yeah, again, still plenty of time, all three timeouts, no hurry at this point. So one thing you want to do, you'd like to score and not leave the Rams with much time at all, if any.
0: Officially a gain of two, second down and eight. Slot right, single man left. Now Ray Davis motions out of the backfield wide left. Allen stands back in the shotgun. Right foot in front of left. He walks toward the line of scrimmage. Clock continues to move down to 1:14 to go. Allen falls back into the shotgun. Play clock at three. Here's the snap. Quick throw left side. That's caught by Kincaid, the tight end. Finds a little lane across the 20-yard line. And he's out to the 21. Josh Wallace with the tackle. Gain of seven. And that'll bring up a third down and short. Clock continues to roll inside a minute to go. And the Bills are going to huddle up again.
1: Well, this is somewhat interesting.
0: Yeah, I guess Buffalo thinking that if they don't get it, they want to make sure the Rams don't have much time. Sean McVay not using his timeouts. He's got two left.
1: Wow. Can't take them home, guys.
0: And now the Bills will take a timeout with 37 seconds to go before this third down and one play.
1: We've seen some questionable clock management and decisions yesterday Now, this one not as egregious as some we've seen yesterday, yeah, but still kind of a head-scratcher.
0: It's been a theme of the weekend in the NFL, that's for sure. With the Westwood One Sports app, you can stream every Westwood One broadcast live right from your phone for free. NFL, college football, NCAA, March Madness, and more. 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Have you ever seen as egregious of clock management as we saw in
1: Washington,
0: the Giants Commanders game?
1: Never. That was the fault, obviously, it started at Dan Quinn, David Blah, the offensive coordinator, and the quarterback, Jaden Daniels. All should know.
0: Quick snap on third and one. Allen back, and now flags fly. And apparently the Bills moved early, and now we've got some pushing and shoving after the play.
1: Be careful.
0: Did somebody throw a punch?
1: I don't know be careful there. The Rams don't want to give the Buffalo a cheap first down.
0: That got heated quick.
1: It sure did.
0: Aaron Donald was right in the middle of it.
12: Legal shift on the offense. Not everybody was set. That's a 5-yard penalty.
1: So, third down. Osiris Torrance and was holding on to Aaron Donald. Offensive line, let me just say this. I'm not saying it because I was a D lineman, but old linemen, they like to hang on to you after the play. My son was an offensive lineman sitting right down here. He won't agree. But offensive linemen just like to hang on and get that last shove, and Aaron Donald wasn't having none of it.
0: No penalty outside of the false start. Move it back 5 yards, third down and six. Allen of the shotgun, twin receivers left and right. Game clock at 37 seconds to go in the half. Here's the snap. Allen back to pass. Rush coming. Allen avoids it. Rolling out to his right. Looking down the field. Allen outside the numbers. Stops his feet. Heaves it up. Secondary jump ball, and it's intercepted by the Rams. Running back to the 45-yard line, Jalen Watson heading to the right, looking for room, nowhere to go, and he'll go down with 20 seconds to go. Well, Josh Allen essentially punted himself. He just threw one up for grabs, and Jalen Watson picked it off. And the Rams will take over with a couple of timeouts and 20 seconds to go, as Jalen Watson has his first Rams interception.
1: Well, again, the thought process is there, just what you said. It's like a punt, or you just hope for a pass interference call and get it at the spot of the foul. Didn't happen. That was really not a very good use of a two-minute drill and timeouts by Buffalo. Now the Rams with 20 seconds to go and two timeouts and in good field position.
0: Yeah, Rams have it at their own 43-yard line, so a chance for them to score. And as Mike pointed out a moment ago, they will get the ball to start the second half. Rams in the huddle will come to the line of scrimmage. Stafford in the gun. He's got three receivers out to his left, single man to the right. And we've got another pre-snap penalty.
12: I mean, false start, offense number 71. That's a 5-yard penalty.
1: How undisciplined can you be with the false start penalties?
0: Well, and this is something that has really gotten under the skin of Sean McVay, because his team a year ago, they were among the least penalized teams in the league. And this year that number has gone up, and it's something he talked about this week. He said, hey, it's something we have to get cleaned up. First down and 15. Move it back to the 38-yard line. Shotgun snap. Stafford back. Rush coming. Sidearms a throw out to the right sideline, and it's incomplete. Out of the reach of Tyler Higbee. That'll bring up second down and 15 with 15 seconds to go. Damar Hamlin was in coverage.
1: Buffalo has four penalties. The Rams have five penalties. They each have three each on pre-snap penalties. So six total penalties, pre-snap penalties between these two teams.
0: Second down, 15. Rams trying to at least get into field goal range for Harrison Meavis. Meavis has already missed tonight from 50. Stafford to the gun, two receivers right, two out to the left. Here's the snap, Stafford back, plants his feet, looking, fires down the middle, caught by Adams at midfield, wrapped up and thrown backwards, and the Rams will take a timeout. That's a gain of 12. Sean McVay sprinting toward the official will probably get a little time put back on the clock. Right now it shows 5 seconds.
1: So Meavis's career long is 52 yards, but as I have been told, when he was at Missouri, kicked a 61-yard field goal. So
0: that is true. Your sources are correct. Still the longest field goal in SEC history, yes. By the way.
1: So they just need about, what, 5 yards to get to it and make it a 61-yard field goal, should they choose to do so.
0: They did put 3 seconds back on the clock, so 8 seconds to go. Rams have one more timeout. Yeah. So they trail by a score of 13-7.
1: So the whole field's open. Just has to be quick, get down, call timeout.
0: Slot right, single man left. Stafford back in the shotgun. Looks over the defense, brings Higbee in motion from the left, takes the snap, Stafford back, plants his feet, looks, slides to his left, looking down the field. Stafford still looking, has to heave one right down the middle toward the end zone, incomplete, out of the reach of a diving Nacua, and there is no time left on the clock. That is how the first half comes to an end. The Rams did not go quickly. Stafford scrambled, trying to get it to Nacua, heaving one up. Nacua came from the right side to the middle, a diving attempt, and just barely out of his reach. And we will go to halftime with the Bills on top by 6.
1: Just clipped his finger. That was a lot closer than I thought it would be. Not a very impressive end of the half for either team on their two drives.
0: Halftime here at SoFi Stadium in L.A. Bills 13, Rams 7. Right now, we'll send it over to Jamie Erdahl for the halftime report.
11: Imagine the momentum shift that would have been if that pass had been completed to Puka Nacua. Nay, it slides through his fingertips, and the Bills keep the 13-7 edge here at SoFi Stadium over the Rams at halftime. When we return, we'll bring you the halftime report. Doug Peterson and I will break down the first two quarters of play. 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
11: All right, 13-7 at half here at SoFi Stadium. Entertainment on the field, but the first two quarters brought a lot of that as well. Jamie Erdahl, Doug Peterson, Bills over Rams right now after the first two quarters of play. A lot of quarterback play, a lot of moving up and down the field, but that necessarily didn't produce points on the board. Doug Peterson, what did you see?
4: Well, exactly what you were talking about right there. A little movement, or I should say a lot of movement kind of between the 20s. I thought the Rams, you know, they stalled out their first couple of drives there early in that football game, missed that field goal. Buffalo obviously got on the board early with a field goal, a second field goal. And then to me, what I like is how Buffalo's running the football just a little bit. And James Cook, nine carries, 55 yards, and a touchdown right now has kind of been the difference in this football game. And then the way the end of the half, we talked about this in the pregame, end of half, end of game scenarios, both teams kind of faltered right here at the end of the half, not getting any points for both teams.
11: Yeah, it's spooky season for these coaches right now in the NFL. What is going on? I want to bring up something that Mike Golic Sr. mentioned real quick in the first half, and he was just puzzled at how undisciplined the Rams can be at home, considering. What are you seeing as you watch this unfold for them?
4: Yeah, and you know, I'll tell you this, having coached in L.A., the crowd can be a little bit 50-50, and I think there's, from what I hear on TV and stuff, I think there's a lot more Bills fans there than what people anticipate. And so, yeah, it's a home game for the Rams, but the undisciplined aspect of the false start penalties and all these pre-snap penalties really is mind-boggling for a home game. But again, it feels like there's some Bills fans in the stands that are creating some noise, but it's no excuse to be jumping off sides.
11: Absolutely. Well, if you were Sean McVay and you got those penalties under control, how would you want to see the offense change or move differently to produce and get and be effective in the red zone?
4: Yeah, one of the things that stood out for me in this first half was how much 13 personnel, meaning one back, three tight ends, the Rams have used. You know, again, trying to control the edges, right? The Russos and the guys that are coming off the blitzes off the edge, they're really kind of controlling that. But they're going to have to open up this offense a little bit and challenge this secondary of the Buffalo Bills. We've seen it a little bit, you know, with Puka Nacua, who really had the hot hand, I'd say, in the first quarter of this football game. The Rams really need to kind of get back to that. Open this thing up, get Puka going, get Davante Adams, who hasn't really been targeted other than the one touchdown in the game. They got to get both those guys rolling here in the second half.
11: Absolutely. Only 50 yards rushing right now, 99 receiving across the entire team for the Rams, compared to 76 on the ground for the Bills and 60 through the air for Buffalo. They have the lead, though. 13-7 Bills over Rams right now in Los Angeles. Doug Peterson, you are right. A lot of Bills jerseys walking around outside SoFi Stadium earlier today. Fantastic observation, no matter where you are in the country. This is Westwood One's coverage of the National.
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11: Back inside SoFi Stadium, 13-7 Bills over Rams at the half. I'm Jamie Erdahl, Doug Peterson joining as well. Doug, some news and notes from around the league, and that was a trade was finally finalized on Sunday after the Texans won. It was a little confusing because news emerged early on Saturday that the Cardinals were trading Marvin Harrison Jr. Team was TBD. We've never really seen this unfold this way before, but what we learned later was that the Texans completed this trade with the Cardinals pending their win on Sunday. So they accomplished the win. They won their first game of the season. And D'Amico Ryans and company is like, all right, we got to go to work with some wide receivers here. Now C.J. Stroud is reunited with a wide receiver and Marvin Harrison Jr., the number four overall pick from the draft a couple years ago with the Texans. What do you think of this movement?
4: I think it's a great movement. Number one, I think it's a great movement for the player, Marvin Harrison Jr. I think sometimes as quarterbacks have a change of scenery and have success, I think this will be great for Marvin Harrison. Reunited with his former teammate, Ohio State, C.J. Stroud. And look, the Houston Texans aren't like, you know, with Nico Collins being banged up and not having really a perimeter passing game as much this year, this is a great move for Houston. And it probably comes at the right time because they got to go overseas now and face a hot Jacksonville Jaguar team in London this week. And so hopefully Marvin Harrison can be interjected into this offense and they can make an early connection early and do some good the rest of the season. But I like this move.
11: Houston sends a second and a seventh from 2027. They get back Harrison Jr. and a seventh-round pick next season. Pels are working with you this week, Doug Peterson. Same time, same place. You'll hear from us next week. This has been the Monday Night Football Halftime Show on Westwood One, sponsored by Liberty Mutual Insurance. 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When we return, Ryan Radke and Mike Golick Sr. bring it home in L.A. They'll have the second half kickoff. 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
2: 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Health questions required. Well, the Rams outgained the Bills 143-128 in that first half. The Rams were 4 of 8 on third down, 0 of 3 for Buffalo. We came in talking about this quarterback matchup. Well, Matthew Stafford 16-23 in the first half, but just 99 yards, as we talked about, taking the underneath throws. Meanwhile, Josh Allen only threw the ball 7 times, 4 completions, only 1 to a wide receiver, 4 of 7 for 60 yards. Kyren Williams, 8 carries, 25 yards for the Rams. James Cook, 9 carries, 55 yards, and a touchdown. for Buffalo. 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All right, Mike, what are we looking for from each team here to decide this one in the second half?
3: I think Buffalo's got to adjust to the quick passing game of the Rams. The Rams are 4 of 8 on third down, have 5 more first downs, have had the ball for 7 more minutes. They're just, it's like death by a thousand cuts right now. They're not going that vertical. They're going underneath. So, and Buffalo needs to try and control the ball. When they have the ball, control the ball a little more as well. I mean, both teams, really kind of an ugly 2-minute drill for both teams at the end of that first half.
2: Are you at all surprised? Because you had mentioned it before the play. The Rams had the ball, 8 seconds left with a timeout. Are you surprised we didn't see just try for that quick 7-yard throw, yes, bring the field goal team out?
3: Yeah, when they put 3 seconds back on, you had 8 seconds. You had the whole field, quick pass, pick up 8, 10, maybe 12 yards, call a timeout, and try a long field goal.
2: Time now for the start of the second half, sponsored by Kohl's. Wherever you're watching or listening, Kohl's has everything you need for game day. 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Tyler Bass will kick it away from our left to our right with the ball teed up at the 35-yard line. Jordan Whittington, Alex Bachman back deep to return for the Rams. Rams in the royal blue tops with the gold numbers, gold pants, royal blue helmets. Buffalo in the white jerseys with the navy blue numbers, white pants, white helmets. End over end kickoff. Bachman coming up near side, has it around the 9, across the 15, out to the 20, 25, along the numbers 30, 35, spins his way forward out to the 40-yard line, and that's where the Rams will start. So Alex Bachman with a 32-yard return and good field position for Matthew Stafford and L.A.
3: Seen a couple of good kick returns tonight by both teams.
2: Alex Bachman, who opened the year on the practice squad, one of the reasons that they brought him up was for his special teams acumen. First down and 10 Rams at their own 40-yard line. Stafford under center, 2 receivers right. Blake Corum is the running back. Stafford gets the snap, turns, hands it off. Corum runs outside the left hash, and Corum works his way forward for a couple of yards. Bradley Chubb on the stop, gain of 2, and that'll bring up 2nd down and 8.
3: So let's again see if we can see in the second half what we didn't see in the first half, this Buffalo defense putting some stress on the Rams offense, and right now it's 2nd and long. See if they can put them in a 3rd and long, a for sure passing situation.
2: Rams will send receivers left and right. Corum is the single back. 2nd down 8. Rams at their own 42 on the near side left hash. Stafford with a snap, back on a play fake. Looks, throws left side. Caught by Nacua. Gets a block. Runs outside the numbers, across the 45. Over the 50. Still going 45. And he's down around the Buffalo 43. Boy, a block on the outside. Freed up Puka Nacua. A catch and run of 15 into Buffalo territory. Benford and Bernard combined on the tackle.
3: Well, that block on the outside was Alaric Jackson on Greg Rousseau. He just hit him twice and knocked him to the sideline and opened it up big time for Nacua.
2: Greg Rousseau leading the NFL with 6 sacks coming into the weekend. Stafford's been getting rid of the ball so quickly that I haven't mentioned Rousseau's name a whole lot tonight. First down and 10, Stafford under center, 2 receivers out to the right side of the formation. Line of scrimmage is the Buffalo 44. Stafford takes the snap, he's back on a play fake, sets his feet, rush coming, spins out to his left, flips his hips, now throws back across his body, and it's incomplete. Down at the feet of the tight end, Colby Parkinson, and that'll bring up 2nd down and 10.
3: There's one of the biggest differences of Stafford and Josh Allen, both unbelievably productive, given by their MVP awards, but when Stafford is faced with the ability or the thought, the chance to run, he's not going to really take it as much. He's going to throw that ball away as he was pressured right up the gut, immediately rolled left. Another defender in his face just got rid of the ball.
2: But C.J. Sanders almost unblocked right up the middle. 2nd down and 10. Trips right, Adam single man left. Stafford of the shotgun takes the snap. He's back to pass, looks, throws right side. That's caught inside the numbers by Nacua at the 40-yard line. Takes a shot, and he will go down just across the 40 at about the 39. Call it a gain of 5. Dorian Williams, C.J. Gardner-Johnson combined together for the tackle. And a 3rd down coming up for L.A., where, as we mentioned, they have been productive tonight. 4 of 8 on 3rd down conversions.
3: At least they made the tackle right on the catch. Puka wasn't able to get any really thing after, but still, 3rd and 5.
2: 3rd and 5 from the Buffalo 39. Maybe 4 down territory here for L.A. 2 receivers left, single man right. Kyren Williams back in the game as the running back to Stafford's right. Stafford bends toward the line of scrimmage. Bills show blitz. Stafford gets the snap. Blitz coming. Stafford looking. Throws right side. Got a man. That's Williams. Makes the catch, but he's out of bounds. Shy of the line to gain. Damar Hamlin rode him out of bounds at the 35. It's a gain of 4. That'll bring up fourth down and short. And right now, the offense is staying out there.
3: So obviously, choices here. You either punt the ball, which doesn't look like they're doing, get the defense to jump off sides, or eventually kick a field goal. The field goal would be a 53-yarder from where they are right now.
2: And this is about a yard and a half to go. They have to cross the 34-yard line. The ball is right at the 35. Stafford under center. Williams is the running back. Stafford brings a tight end in motion from the right. That's Davis Allen. Here's the snap, and flags fly. Yep. Oh, man, and Kyren Williams had a lane to run through.
9: Prior to the ball being snapped, false start, offense number 89, that's a five-yard penalty.
3: That is now the seventh pre-snap penalty on both teams, 4 for the Rams and 3 for the Bills. It's really that many, it's inexcusable.
2: Don't miss all the NFL action Thursday on Amazon Prime Video when the Seattle Seahawks take on the Denver Broncos. Of course, you can also hear that game right here on many of these same stations on the Westwood One Sports app or online at westwoodonesports.com. Fourth false start of the game against the Rams. The offense will stay out there now on 4th and 6.5. Stafford in the gun, two receivers out to the left, single man to the right.

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1: Asses, but they're absolutely taking advantage of what the defense has given them.
2: First down and 10, Rams at the Buffalo 18, near side left hash. Two receivers stacked right, Nacua by his lonesome on the left. Stafford to the shotgun with Corum to his right. Play clock shows three. Stafford gets the snap, fakes the hand up to Corum. Back to pass, pump fake, steps up, throws it left, incomplete. Oh, Corum was all by himself. Stafford tried to get rid of that one quickly and threw it high and past Corum. It'll be second down and 10.
1: That was a touchdown. We'll keep that one in the old memory banks to see how they finish up this drive. That was six. Fake to Corum, and then he just leaked out. Stafford looked right. The defense went to their left, to the offense's right, and Corum was wide open.
2: Second down and 10. Stafford in the shotgun. Two receivers right. Adams, single man left. Stafford looks over the defense, motions Higbee from right to left, takes the snap, back to pass against the four-man rush, fires down the middle, and it's incomplete. Yeah. Trying to find Higbee, but flags are down for pass interference.
1: Yeah, that was Cole Bishop. He knew he got beat, and he just reached out and grabbed and said, I'll take the flag, even though the ball is basically, I believe, going to be at the one-yard line.
3: Pass interference on the defense number 24. That's a spot foul and an automatic first down.
2: So it is against Bishop. Two different officials threw flags.
1: Yeah.
2: And they are going to spot this ball, looks like, right at the one-yard line to put the Rams on the doorstep.
1: Yeah, he was just like, I got beat. I'm not going to give up the touchdown. Just wrapped his left hand around the waist of Higbee. Easy call to make.
2: So a 17-yard penalty. First and goal from the one. Corum remains in as the running back. Stafford will line up under center. Adams, single receiver out to the left, matched up against Benford. Stafford motions Higbee from left to right. Here's the snap. Stafford back, handoff Corum, runs the right side, powering to the goal line, and he is in. Touchdown, Rams. A one-yard touchdown run for Blake Corum, and L.A. has tied the game. 10:08 to go, third quarter. It is 13 apiece, and the extra point try coming up.
1: Well, that's exactly how you want to come out of the locker room. Get the ball first, have a long, sustained drive, and put seven on the board.
2: First touchdown run of the season for Blake Corum. And here comes Harrison Mebus, trying to put L.A. back in front. They're going to put a little bit of time back on the game clock here. As Mebus lines up for the PAT. Snap, spot, kick from Mebus is on the way. It is good. And the Rams have a one-point lead. 10-11 to go, third quarter. Rams 14, Bills 13. This is Westwood One's coverage of the National Football League.
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7: 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Nine plays, 60 yards, 4:49 off the clock. Blake Corum with a one-yard touchdown run. The Rams converted that fourth and six. On the throw to Tyler Higbee, and L.A. back in front, 14-13 with 10-11 to go here in quarter number three.
8: You know, I talked about the Rams controlling the ball. Buffalo had given up yards, rushing yards, and maybe the two-headed monster of the Rams who control it. But it's been the short passing game that's controlled this game right now. The Rams have run 46 plays. The Bills have run 20.
7: Wow.
8: And, oh, by the way, it's a one-point game.
7: Harrison Meavis to kick it away. Davis and Dortch back deep. Bend over and kickoff. Dortch moving to his right. Has it around the 3. Straight ahead across the 10. Up to the 15. Angles left 20. 25. Lane out to the 30-yard line. Then gets tripped up at about the 32. Let's pause 10 seconds for station identification. 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
7: First and 10, Bills at their own 32-yard line, trailing by one. Josh Allen under center. He's got receivers left and right. The tight end, Dawson Knox, goes in motion from right to left. James Cook is the running back. Allen takes the snap. He'll hand it off to Cook, bursting up the middle to the 35. And he just got slowed down enough. And I think Braden Fisk may have gotten his face mask to slow him down. Across the 35 to the 37, a penalty flag is down.
8: The furthest official away ended up throwing the flag. He might have had the best view. He absolutely grabbed the face mask. So I don't know what there is to discuss here. There's a discussion going on with the officials.
7: Yeah, it was a pretty obvious call.
10: Personal foul. Face mask on the defense number 55. 66, correction. 15-yard penalty and an automatic. First down.
7: Nope, had it right the first time. It is 55, Braden Fisk. So tack on 15. And another penalty against the Rams.
8: Should note right tackle Spencer Brown not back in the game. He left in the first half with a back injury. Tylan Grable has been filling in for him and is still in.
7: Yeah, we saw a shot of him. He was not walking real well up the tunnel. So the ball in Rams territory now. First and 10 from the 48. Allen back on a play fake. Rolling to his right. Throws down the field. Caught on the numbers by Keon Coleman, 35. And he's down to about the 30-yard line. They'll mark him at the 31. So Josh Allen finds Keon Coleman, a gain of 17.
8: Coming back.
7: And it's coming back.
8: Holding.
7: So that was against Tylan Grable, who was in there for Spencer Brown, a hold against him.
8: A lot of times when the quarterback rolls out like that and the offensive lineman or the defensive lineman reacts and tries to break to the outside, the old lineman doesn't let go and his arms get extended. And that's what the official sees. When the defender's trying to break to the outside, you've got to let him go.
7: So backing up into Buffalo territory to the Bills 42. First down and 20. Rams changing defensive personnel. Cam Kitchens back in at safety. Takes Omar Spates, a linebacker, off the field. Offset eye behind Allen, who's under center. Receivers left and right. Here's the snap. Allen back. Handoff. Cook hit in the backfield. Gets away. Heads to his right. And is wrapped up and dropped. And that was Cam Curl, the other safety, who got Cook around the ankles and brings him down for a loss of a yard.
8: Yeah, that was Aaron Donald who first redirected him. And then Cam Curl finished him off. Aaron Donald just making that penetration. He's little shades of the old Aaron Donald here on a few plays tonight.
7: Well, Donald said he was feeling pretty good this week after sitting out with that back injury. second down, 21. Allen of the gun, slot right, single man left. Cook the running back off to Allen's right side. Now Allen will shift him over to the left. Walks up toward the line of scrimmage. Play clock at 5. Allen falls back into the gun. Play clock at 2. Here's the snap. Allen back. Blitz coming. Allen floats one down the field. Incomplete. Trying to find Dalton Kincaid. In coverage was Quentin Lake. And now it'll be third and forever. Third and 21. 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
8: Josh Allen is 4 of 8. He has 4 completions, only one to a wide receiver at this point.
7: And now he's facing third down in Orange County. Allen will line up with a shotgun. Ty Johnson is off to his right. 3 receivers left, single man to the right. Allen wants the snap. He's got it back to throw. Allen looking, steps up, looks left, throws deep left down the sideline into coverage. It is incomplete, I believe. They are going to say incomplete. Jalen Watson, who had a pick earlier, was out there. And Allen's lucky that was not intercepted. The Bills will punt.
8: Boy, that was not a good decision by Josh Allen. I mean, I know he didn't really have anywhere else to go, but throwing it to where 2 defenders are.
7: Well, Allen, 5 giveaways in the last 2-plus games, and that was almost a 6th. So, Doman on to punt. Alex Bachman waiting back at the 10-yard line. Doman gets away. A high spiraling kick. Bachman moving to the near side. Signals for a fair catch, and he's got it inside the 10-yard line at around the 8. We'll step aside with 8 minutes and 17 seconds to go here in the third quarter. Rams have the ball, leading by 1. 14-13 is the score. 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
7: 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Then on Sunday morning, the latest from London, Texans take on the Jaguars. 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And then 1 week from tonight, the Commanders will try to get the clock right. They will be in Santa Clara to take on the 49ers. 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
8: That one is going to live on for a while.
7: Washington. Now they got to go across country to take on the team that just keeps winning. It doesn't seem to matter. I think Kyle Shanahan could have me playing offense and he might win games. It's unbelievable, Mike, the injuries they have, and the 49ers just keep finding ways to win.
8: They overcome. They absolutely overcome. Credit to the players. Credit to the coaches. Big win over Seattle.
7: 49ers 5-0. They're 2 games up on the Seahawks. If the Rams would lose tonight, they'd be 3 games back already. First and 10, Rams at their own 7 after a 52-yard punt. Stafford under center. Williams is the running back. Stafford back on a play fake. Rolls right, throws short right. That one is caught by Nakua on the outside, but for very short yardage. He leans forward to the 9. It'll be a gain of 2. Igbinosin with the tackle, and that'll bring up 2nd down at about 8.
8: So playing up that time, right? How many times we saw a big cushion on the outside that time playing up and making a tackle one-on-one? Going to be interesting to start to see if this Buffalo defense starts putting hands on hips, getting a little tired. They've been on the field a long time.
7: Officially a gain of 3, 2nd down and 7. Stafford lines up under center. Nakua, single wide receiver to the left. Stafford takes the snap. He'll hand it off. Williams cuts back to his right, running between the hash marks, and he's out to about the 13-yard line. That'll be a gain of 3. 3rd down coming up. T.J. Parker on the tackle.
8: Buffalo could really, really use a 3-and-out at this point, because we've seen the Rams, when they need 4, they get 5. When they need 6, they get 7. When they need 3, they get 4. And again, that's very disheartening to a defense.
7: Rams coming into tonight, top 10 in the league, converting 43% of their 3rd downs. They're 4 of 9 tonight. This is 3rd down and 4. Slot left, single man right, Stafford back in the shotgun. Here's the snap. Stafford back to pass. Looking. Pumps. Now throws. Right sideline. Incomplete. Trying to find Adams. Benford was in coverage, and the Rams will have to punt it away. And the Bills indeed get that 3-and-out.
8: Yeah, you can't run an out route like that and take that much time to throw the ball. You're just going to run out of room. It's very good coverage by Benford, but it just took too long to develop.
7: So Ethan Evans on to punt. Greg Dortch back to return, standing around his own 35-yard line. Evans is 2 yards deep in his end zone. Cardona with the snap. It's perfect. Kick on the way. High spiraling kick. Dortch moving to his left. He's going to back up and take this one around his own 25, across the 30, out to the far sideline, 35. And he gets banged out of bounds up around the 40-yard line. But it will be good field position for Josh Allen and the Bills. A 62-yard punt, 15-yard return. 6:44 to go here in the 3rd quarter. Rams 14, Bills 13. 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
7: 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Rams 14, Bills 13. Buffalo will take over at its own 39, 1st down and 10. Josh Allen, just 9 passing attempts. He is 4 of 9 for 60 yards. He's run it 3 times for 21 yards. Allen under center, single wide receiver out to the left is Keon Coleman. Sather Bell tight to the line on the right. Here's the snap. Handoff. James Cook straight ahead. Big hole across the 45, and he's out to midfield. James Cook rips off an 11-yard run. Lake and Curl on the tackle. First down, Bills.
8: Well, Cook came in tonight with 15 explosive runs, 10 yards or more. That's tied for first in the NFL, and straight up the gut. Nothing fancy there at all. Tylan Grable actually got to the second level, cut off a backer.
7: Ball resting on the left hash in the middle of the LA logo. Allen goes under center, same formation. Here's the snap, handoff, Cook up the middle again. He lost the ball. There's a pile up in midfield. Everybody pointing their way. Both teams say they have it. It's Rams football.
8: I think it's Nate Landman, I think.
7: Oh, it absolutely was. Landman just punched it right out of there, Mike. Great call.
8: And he may have gotten it. He may have recovered it as well. Boy, there was a scrum under there. It looked like it changed possession in that pileup. I won't tell you some of the things that go on in those pileups.
7: Well, Deion Dawkins is holding the ball. Here's Scott Novak.
0: Buffalo recovered the fumble. Second down.
7: Oh, wow.
8: Okay. You know, when I was looking at it, I Landman got a hand on it, was pulling it in, but then someone jumped on top of him and I think got possession of the ball.
7: One of the officials came in and emphatically signaled Rams football, and then they talked about it. Dawkins was holding up the ball saying, hey, it's right here. That is the ninth fumble for James Cook in the last two seasons. So it ends up as no gain, second down and 10. Cook on the sideline, two receivers right, one left. Ty Johnson in a running back, flexed out to the right. Allen has the snap, quick throw right side, caught by Johnson along the numbers, and he dives down close to the Rams 45. That'll be a gain of five. Cam Curl with the tackle, and now third down and 5. You know, it's amazing. We were talking about this last night, Mike. It just continues to amaze me how good defensive players have gotten at that punch and getting the ball out.
8: It's unreal, and I mean, normally, it's like when the first guy gets a hold of him, the second guy's coming and ripping up. These are the initial tacklers. Landman was the first one there and threw a punch on the ball.
7: Third down and 5. Three receivers left, two out to the right. Allen stands back in the shotgun, brings Coleman in short motion from the right, bobbles the snap, back to throw, rolling to his left, flips his hips, now throws, that's caught. Johnson up the sideline to the 30, 25, down to the 20, and out of bounds. Allen rolling out to his left, flipped it out to Ty Johnson. Cam Curl runs him out, but only after a gain of 26.
8: That's the threat of Josh Allen. He absolutely put Cam Curl, the defender, on an island. Cam Curl had to make a decision. Do I stay with the running back, or do I go up on Josh Allen? He goes up on Josh. Josh just dumps it over his head to Ty Johnson for a big gain.
7: First third down conversion of the night. It puts the Bills in the red zone at the Rams 19. First down and 10, Allen on the gun, Ray Davis to his right. Two receivers stack right, Shakir, one of them goes in motion to the left, Allen back to pass, surveys the field, throws short left, that's caught on the numbers, cutting back inside is Keon Coleman, and he's down to about the 11-yard line. Nate Landman the tackle, late flag comes in.
8: It's a late flag by the back judge.
0: Pass interference on the offense number 85. It's a 10-yard penalty. First down.
7: That's Jackson Hawes getting called for offensive pass interference, which is what the Rams were lobbying for a couple of weeks ago in Denver late in the game.
8: Yeah.
7: And instead, they got called for defensive pass interference. Jackson Hawes ran into Landman down the field, and that freed up Keon Coleman. So move it back to the 29, first down and 20. Allen in the shotgun, Ray Davis to his right, two receivers stack right, single man to the left. Khalil Shakir in motion again from the right. Allen gets the snap, back to pass, looking, throws deep down the field, incomplete contact, and there's a flag. Quentin Lake got tied up with Keon Coleman inside the 10, and Lake is going to get called for interference.
0: Pass interference on the defense from the 37. It's a spot down and automatic. First down.
8: Yeah, Lake tried to cut in front of him. Coleman looked back. Lake tried to make a break on the ball. And I think he realized he was too close to Coleman and the ball wasn't there. He tried to jump and stay off him, but he still ran right into him.
7: So one good pass interference penalty deserves another. Yeah. Move it down to the 8-yard line where it's first and goal. It's a 21-yard penalty against Lake. Offset eye behind Allen, who's under center. Cook back in at running back. Receivers left and right. Here's the snap. Allen back, fakes the handoff, rolling right, pump fake toward the sideline, and he's just going to throw it away incomplete. That'll end up in the front row, and it'll bring up second down and goal with 3:56 to go in the third quarter. Rams lead the Bills 14-13.
8: Yeah, whenever you do that rollout drag pattern, there's usually three receivers running the routes, and every one of them was covered, and you just absolutely run out of space and time.
7: Both teams will change personnel here before this second down play. Second down and goal from the 8-yard line. Ball is on the near side, right hash. Allen in the shotgun, Cook to his right. Three receivers out to the left. Single man right, that's the tight end, Dalton Kincaid. Allen wants the shotgun snap. Points with his right hand now. Play clock down to 2. Down to 1. Allen gets the snap. He's back to throw. Looking to his left. Now rolling to his right. Being chased. Throws to the end zone. It is incomplete. Throw was low and behind Skyler Bell, the fourth rounder out of UConn, who's making his NFL debut tonight. Unable to haul it in. It'll be third and goal Bills.
8: I thought Josh would try and run that one. He had Kobe Turner out there. I think he could have beat Turner to the corner. He wouldn't have got in the end zone, but it would have definitely gained a few yards.
7: Third down and goal. Bills will go empty. Three receivers left, including the tight end, Dawson Knox. Two receivers to the right. Coleman is in the slot. And flags fly again before the snap.
0: False start. Offense number 68. That's a 5-yard penalty.
7: That's against Tylan Grable. And Mike, you know, we talk about these two teams being Super Bowl favorites. It feels like, though, if you have those aspirations, you've got to clean some of this up. Living with these penalties does not feel sustainable all season.
8: Pre-snap penalties, the amount, I think that's 8 or 9 between the two teams now. It's ridiculous.
7: Move it back to the 13, third down and goal. Allen walks up toward the line of scrimmage to talk to his offensive lineman, now falls back into the gun. Play clock is at 9. Allen gets the snap. Back to throw. Looking left. Looking right. Steps up. Hit. Gets away. Allen's going to tuck it down and run. He's to the 5, and he's down to the 4-yard line. But a touchdown saving tackle made by Cameron Kitchens. There's a penalty flag in the secondary.
8: Is that going to be holding?
7: Looks like it's going to give the Bills a first down.
0: Holding. Defense number 30. That's about the distance for the goal. 1 minute. First down.
7: Is against Josh Wallace.
8: Absolute crusher. Because that was a great tackle by Cam Kitchens one-on-one with Josh Allen. Boy, oh boy, I don't know about Wallace. He was kind of getting trucked by the tight end. And he went down and the tight end fell on top of him. That was questionable.
7: Allen under center from the 2. Allen takes the snap. He'll hand it off to Cook. He is slammed into, bounces out to the left, and he goes down back around the 8. Cook ran right into the line, tried to bounce out to the left, and was unable to get outside. A big loss on the play of 6.
8: Well, Landman 53, the second leading tackler on this team, just absolutely blew up the gap. Didn't make the tackle, but he absolutely forced the play.
7: Josiah Stewart finished him off after the Landman hit. So take it back to the 8-yard line, second down and goal. Three receivers out to the right, 2 to the left. Shakir in short motion from the right. Allen back in the shotgun, waits, has the snap. He's back to throw, looks right, throws right side. That is caught, a wide open Keon Coleman. Touchdown, Bills. A couple of Rams defenders ran into each other, and Coleman was all by himself. Jalen Watson is still down in the end zone, and the Bills have the lead back.
8: Well,
7: 19-14 Buffalo with 2:45 to go in the third.
8: Sorry, Ryan. Yeah, that's the objective of the offense is to run crossing routes, and Quentin Lake and Jalen Watson ran into one another, and Watson is still down.
7: So the training staff will check on Watson. Meanwhile, it looks like the Bills are going to go for 2. Josh Allen is over talking to Joe Brady. Well, they had 3 receivers out to that right side. And Watson and Lake just ran right into one another.
8: Yeah, that's absolutely the design. The two inside receivers or the two outside receivers kind of run in. The inside receiver comes out. You got defenders crossing one another, hoping exactly that happens. They run into one another.
7: Watson is able to jog off under his own power. Yeah, the Bills are going to go for two here to try to make it a seven-point lead with 2:45 to go in the third quarter. Buffalo puts the ball on the right hash. And they're going to go Wildcat here with James Cook. Josh Allen goes out wide to the right. Now comes in motion into the backfield. He's going to take the snap now. Cook off to his right. Allen waits, lifts his right leg, and movement up front again.
8: Are you kidding me? Now they're going to kick it.
0: False start. Offense number 70. 5-yard penalty. We played the trail.
7: That is the 18th accepted penalty between these two teams tonight.
8: And the amount of pre-snaps, Brian, is as I said before, it's ridiculous. Because, I mean, what do you correct? There's nothing physically to correct. It's all mental.
7: So, that'll bring out Tyler Bass. Trying to make it a six-point lead again for the Bills. Fifth pre-snap penalty against Buffalo tonight. This amounts to a 38-yard attempt here. Snap, spot, kick is on the way. End over, and it is no good. He missed it wide right. And the Bills bungled that about as badly as you can. 2:45 to go in the third quarter. Buffalo 19, Rams 14. 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
7: 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Bills 19, Rams 14. 9-play, 61-yard drive. Keon Coleman's first catch of the night, a 7-yard touchdown. Bills lined up to go for two, got called for a false start, and then missed the extra point. End-over-end kick. Jordan Whittington to return from the 5, straight ahead to the 10, out of the 15, angles outside right, 20, 25. A flag flies, couple of them as a matter of fact. Whittington is out to the 27, but let's see if this is going to back the Rams up with another penalty.
0: During a return, holding, receiving team number 44, that's a 10-yard penalty. First down.
7: 10th penalty of the night against the Rams. Disasters can happen at any moment. Make a plan, stay informed, and be prepared. 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
8: 19 penalties overall. Pre-snap penalties. The Bills have 5. The Rams have 4. It is not pretty. We usually talk about after the first month of the season, you start to kind of understand the team that you have, but it's a lot of mistakes tonight.
7: Keep in mind, too, on that last drive, we thought for a moment the Rams had recovered a fumble at midfield. It ended up going to the Bills, and the Bills capitalize. So the Rams backed up, first down and 10 from their own 17. Stafford of the gun gets the snap, fakes the handoff, throws right side, caught by Nakua on the numbers, and he is spun down out of the 23-yard line. That'll be a gain of 6. It'll bring up second down and 4. Benford with the tackle. 10th catch of the game for Puka Nakua, who continues to rack up the receptions. 11th game in his career with double-digit receptions. Also for Nakua, he's now had 5 or more in 13 straight regular season games, 16 straight overall. Both of those longest active streaks in the NFL.
8: The 10 receptions for 72 yards, who are averaging just over 7 yards a catch.
7: Second down 4 from the 23. Stafford under center, 2 receivers stacked to the right. 2-2 Atwell in motion from right to left. Stafford back on a play fake, looking, throws left side, got a man wide open, it's caught at the 40. Up the sideline, 45 to the 50, and Tyler Higbee into Bills territory. Down to the 49. Cole Bishop the tackle, gain of 28 on the throw to the veteran Higbee.
8: Boy, there's one of the, a rare downfield throw. They were really just, again, nickeling and diamond, and it was working. That one, a wide open Higbee on the crossing route.
7: Longest play of the night for the Rams. In fact, it's their first play of more than 15 tonight. First down and 10 from the Bills 49. Stafford under center. Corum is the single back. Receivers left and right. Stafford brings Nakua in motion from the right, takes the snap, he's back on a play fake, sets his feet, looks, throws left side, caught by Corum, cuts back inside, 45, down to the 40, 35-30, breaks a tackle, 25-20, still going to the 15, finally ridden down, C.J. Gardner-Johnson brings him down at the 15, catch and run of 34. And all of a sudden, the Rams get back-to-back explosive pass plays.
8: Bills player is down.
7: I think that's Gardner Johnson who made the tackle.
8: And he was pointing right to his leg.
7: So the training staff out to have a look at him. He was trying to bring Blake Corum down. And finally got him down after that big game. We will step aside. 55 seconds to go here in quarter number 3. Bills on top of the Rams 19-14. 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
7: 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Gardner-Johnson was able to walk off under his own power, limping on his right leg. Meanwhile, the Rams have it at the Bills 15, first down and 10, trailing 19-14, inside a minute to go in the third quarter. Stafford under center, takes the snap, quick throw right side, caught by Nakua, straight ahead to the 10, down to the 5, and he's going to be close to a first down. It'll depend on the spot they're going to give it to him. Puka Nakua with a catch and run inside the 5, gain of 10, first and goal Rams. Dorian Williams with the tackle.
8: For those players to work, the outside receivers have to be able to block. That time the tight end Davis Allen had a nice block on Christian Benford, pushed him to the outside. They have to be able to block on the outside for that play to work.
7: Rams do not have to run a play before the quarter runs out. They're still in the huddle with the game clock down to 5, at 4, at 3, at 2, down to 1. And that is the end of the third quarter. With the score, the Bills 19, the Rams 14. 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
16: 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The Cowboys trailed the Vikings late in the divisional playoffs, and they needed, well, a prayer.
17: Staubach standing back at his 45, waiting the shotgun snap. He gets it. 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He looks long. He pumps and throws a home run ball. Drew Pearson's going for it. He catches the ball! 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
7: 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Well, all night we've been talking about the Rams kind of dinking and dunking. Matthew Stafford on back-to-back plays, completions of 28, then 34, then a 10-yarder to Puka Nakua. And the Rams are on the doorstep trying to get the lead back. Stafford will line up under center. Kyren Williams is the running back. Puka Nakua, the lone wide receiver, to the right. Now comes in motion to the left. Stafford takes the snap. He's going to hand it off to Williams. Bends it back left between the hash marks. And Williams is down to about the 2-yard line. Tackled there by Deion Walker. And it'll be second down and goal. And Devontae Adams is coming in. He's already got one touchdown catch tonight. This is where they love to go to the veteran.
8: Mr. Red Zone, again, he's third all-time in the NFL with 86 red zone touchdowns.
7: Touchdown earlier tonight from 4 yards out. The ball right now is at the two, sitting in between the hash marks. Adams and Nacua go wide left, two tight ends right. Stafford under center. Williams is the running back. Play clock shows eight. Stafford takes the snap. He's back. Looks left. Throws left for the end zone. Nacua is there. He's got it. Touchdown, Rams. Puka Nacua hauls it in. And with 14:16 to go, the Rams are back in front. L.A. 20, Buffalo 19. Nacua beats Igbinosin for the touchdown.
8: Boy, that's a two great passes by Stafford, dropping it in the bucket to Davante Adams and then to Puka Nacua. And now they're going to go for two. Wow, what a great throw and catch.
7: Now, Stafford sometimes has those no-look throws. You get the feeling that you could blindfold him, yeah, and he could make those throws to Nacua and Adams.
8: I mean, how many times they've done it in practice over and over and over again, throw to a spot, throw to a spot. I would agree you could probably do it blindfolded.
7: Fifth lead change of the night. Rams now trying to make it a three-point lead. They've got the ball sitting on the right hash. Stafford in the shotgun. Kyren Williams to his left. Two receivers left, one right. Higby, the tight end, flexed off the right end of the line. He'll go in motion to the left. Stafford gets the shotgun snap. He's back, looks right, looks left, under pressure, rolling right, and he is sacked. The Bills get home and deny the two-point conversion. Team Chase Sanders, active for the first time all year, sack Stafford to deny the two, and the Rams will have to be content with a one-point lead, 20-19, with 14:16 to go.
8: Wow. Some mistakes on between field goals and missed two-pointers. This one just took a little too long to develop, but what a great move by Sanders on Kevin Dotson.
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8: We think this is going to come down to who has the ball last?
7: I mean, I think we all kind of thought that coming in, but I think we thought it was going to lean more towards that game from 2 years ago, which was just an offensive show.
8: Yeah, 44-42. This one, not so much.
7: Tonight, it's been kind of ugly with all the penalties and everything else. Yet here we are, one-point game with almost the entire fourth quarter to go. Davis and Dortch back deep. Here comes the kickoff. End over end, headed over on the right side, on the run, Dortch, straight ahead across the 15, angles left to the 20, 25, he's up to the 30, flag flies, and he is taken down around the 32, and we will hear from Scott Novak again, who's getting a lot of airtime.
0: During the return, holding, offense number 83, that's a 10-yard penalty. First down.
7: Well, for those of you who had 20 penalties on your bingo card tonight, you're a winner. So we'll march this one back and see if the Bills can overcome.
8: Boy, either way, you know, it's always better to correct after wins, but there's a whole lot of corrections for both teams after this game.
7: So the officials back it up to the 20-yard line. Bills will start there, first down and 10. We have had 170 penalty yards combined between the two teams tonight. That's not going to make either head coach very happy.
8: Nope.
7: Allen under center. Cook is the running back. Receivers left and right. Allen with the snap. Toss play. Cook running left. Cuts it back between the hash marks. Breaks the first tackle. He's across the 25. And he's out to the 27 before Cam Curl can make the stop. Gain of 7, maybe 8 on the play. It'll be second down and short.
8: Boy, he runs low. He runs low, uses that pad level extremely well.
7: 15 carries, 72 yards for James Cook tonight. Since the beginning of last year, only player in the NFL with over 2,000 rushing yards. Second down 3 from the 27. Allen under center again. Two receivers tight to the line on the right, single man to the left. Allen takes the snap. He's back. Handoff Cook again. Up the middle. Finds a hole. 35 to the 40. Angles left 45. And he is wrapped up and brought down by Kitchens there. But another big run for James Cook. Tack on 18 more to his total. And the Bills approaching midfield, have it at their own 45.
8: I mentioned coming into tonight, he's had 15 explosive runs. That's the most in the NFL, and all of them have come when Josh Allen is under center like he was on that play. And he's getting a lot of yards before contact. He had 282 coming into the game. That was second in yards before contact to Bijan Robinson.
7: Bills line up in the eye. Now Knox, who had been the fullback, goes to the right end of the line. Single wide receiver out wide left is Shakir. He comes in motion. Allen back on a play fake. Under pressure. Steps up in the pocket. Gets away. He's going to tuck it and run 50. 45. Heads left to the 40. Down to the 35. Lowers his shoulder. Lost the ball. Rams recover, but they'll say Allen was down at the 33-yard line. And that is a 22-yard run for Josh Allen. He was under pressure initially, was able to get away, and then took off and ran. He got away from Kobe Turner, and then down the field, McDuffie the tackle. The ball popped out when Allen hit the turf.
8: Yeah, he doesn't waste time when he sees green grass. He's going to take off.
7: Shotgun snap, back to throw, swings it out left side. That one is caught along the numbers to the 30, cutting back right, 25-20. Angles left, 15-10, down to the 5, and all the way down to the 2 is Ray Davis. First and goal, Buffalo, 31-yard catch and run for Ray Davis. Boy, we've seen Ty Johnson, we've obviously seen James Cook, and Ray Davis getting in the mix, and the Bills will hustle up on the ball. First and goal from the 2. Allen lines up under center. Allen takes the snap, veers off the left side, lowers his shoulder, flags are down. No signal yet. Officials are taking a look to see where Allen is. The flag is against the Rams. It looks like they're spotting Allen at the 1-yard line.
8: Maybe the Rams line up offsides.
0: Defense lined up in the neutral zone. Half the distance of the goal for Steph.
7: Well, now you got to figure we're just going to see that same play again.
8: Yeah. You look at that last play, that screen pass. It looked like the Rams were going to get it behind the line, but a great job by Alec Anderson, the left guard, and Deion Dawkins, the left tackle, clearing the way. Buffalo running backs tonight have 109 receiving yards.
7: Officials are conferencing here. They marked Allen down inside the 1, but they're going to put the ball at the 1. How many officials does it take to spot the ball?
8: Yeah.
7: All right, we've got it now. So it's still first down, first and goal from the 1. Cook is in the backfield. Knox now will head right behind Allen. Allen takes the snap, drives ahead, gets a shove from behind, and Josh Allen is in for the Bills' touchdown. 8th rushing touchdown of the season for Allen, the most in the NFL, and the Bills have the lead back with 11:28 to go in the game. The Bills tack on 6. They've got a 25-20 lead, and they will go for 2.
8: They're going to try for 2 again. Remember last time they did it, they had a pre-snap penalty, ended up kicking it, and the Rams tried for 2, didn't make it. Now we're going to try it again.
7: Bills are going to put it on the right hash for the 2-point conversion try. I formation, Allen under center, Cook is the tailback. Now Allen will fall back into the shotgun, move Cook off to his right. They bunch 3 receivers, all tight ends to the left. Allen gets the snap, back to throw, looks left, double clutches, scanning the field, pressure coming, throws left side of the end zone, caught, and the 2-point conversion is good. Dalton Kincaid coming back to the ball, makes the catch, and the Bills lead is 7. 11:28 to go, Buffalo 27, and the Rams 20.
8: Boy, you said it, coming back to the ball. When that play took a little too long, receivers have to adjust, and boy, did he adjust.
7: We'll step aside, 27-20, Bills on top. This is Westwood One's coverage of the National Football.
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6: 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Bills on top of the Rams by a score of 27-20. After the two-point pass to Dalton Kincaid, Bills have scored 24 or more in all five games this season. They lead the NFL in scoring, almost 32 a game. End over end kickoff taken by Whittington in the 5, across the 10, 15, 20, up to the 25. Ooh. Takes a shot, and he'll go down just shy of the 30-yard line. That was a hard hit against Jordan Whittington from Michael Hoyt, the former Ram. And here comes Matthew Stafford in the L.A. offense.
8: Well, it's been a back-and-forth game. And again, we said, is it going to come down to who has the ball last? Still plenty of time to go in the fourth quarter, over 11 minutes.
6: C.J. Gardner-Johnson is back on the field for the Bills in the secondary. Rams first and 10 at their own 29. Kyren Williams, the running back. Stafford goes under center. Three tight ends in the game. Davis Allen in motion from right to left. Stafford, handoff. This is Williams running left. Gets out of a tackle in the backfield. Breaks another up to the 35, up to the 40, and he's got a first down. Kyren Williams power running, breaking tackles, and he ends up across the 40 at the 41, a run of 12. Cole Bishop eventually made the tackle.
8: Kyren Williams came into the game. Of the last two games, he had 305 scrimmage yards, second only to Bijan Robinson's 360 yards, breaking tackles here.
6: Boy, these days, you're in the conversation with Bijan Robinson. Yeah. You're doing something right. Rams from their own 41, first down and 10. Receivers left and right. Nacua in motion from left to right. Here's the snap. Stafford back on a play fake. Rush coming. Stafford throws right side incomplete. Well behind Williams. That's probably a good thing because Terrell Bernard was right there. Applied the hit, and now Bernard is down after that hit on Kyren Williams. And the training staff will have to check him out.
8: Yeah, he broke on that play hard. He maybe fell awkwardly. Didn't look, Stafford like couldn't really see. He seemed to be blocked where he was throwing it. Threw it well behind Kyren, who had to turn around. Couldn't get anywhere near the ball.
6: Had he caught it, he would have lost yardage.
8: Yeah.
6: Well, we're getting a look at the replay up here. See if we can see what happened to Bernard. He ran through, kind of landed on top of Kyren Williams. He's up on his right knee now.
8: Maybe just got the wind knocked out of him. Hopefully, that's it.
6: He's up, and he's going to walk off to the sideline. Well, it looks like it's nothing long-term. Ryan Radke, Mike Golick here in the Granger broadcast booth in L.A. 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So second and 10 Rams now at their own 41. They trail 27-20 with 10:41 to go. Puka Nacua wide left, two receivers right. Atwell is inside of Adams. Shotgun snap, Stafford back, looks, fires over the middle, caught by Nacua. Collapsing down up at about the 48-yard line. Sidearm throw from Stafford. Nacua brings it in for 7. And that'll bring up second down and 3. Caleb Elarms Orr with the tackle.
8: Nacua now with 92 yards. Came into tonight needing 82 yards to pass Julio Jones for fourth most through the first 50 games of their career. By the way, this is only Puka's 47th game. So it's three more to go to add to that.
6: He is putting up some silly numbers. Third down and 3.
7: Twin receivers left and right. Stafford back in the shotgun. Takes the snap. Blitz coming. It's picked up. Stafford throws left side. That is caught on the slant. Nacua brings it in Buffalo territory at the 48. It's his 14th catch of the night. Benford was in coverage, made the tackle. It's a gain of four, and the Rams pick up a first down. There is another injured Bill defender on the play.
8: Yeah, Nacua motions all the way out. Inside receiver runs up. He cuts underneath. But I tell you what made that play, Kyren Williams stepped up and picked up a blitzer.
7: Yeah, it was Dorian Williams.
8: Dorian Williams.
7: I mean, Kyren Williams just planted him in the turf, Mike.
8: Great block. Actually picked him up and slammed him.
7: And it's Benford who... Or is that Dorian Williams that is slowly walking off? It is Benford who made the tackle. So he will limp off. Maybe got a hit from his own man, Terrell Bernard, who a minute ago was down.
8: They're losing some players. Look, nothing looks too serious.
7: Right at the end of the play, Benford kind of rolled off.

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2: First and 10 from the Buffalo 18. Williams the running back, Stafford to line up under center, two receivers to the right, Atwell inside of Nacua, Adams out to the left, Stafford back to pass, looks left, throws left for Williams, it's incomplete, and there's a flag for pass interference. Davis Igbinosa, the rookie, was in coverage, and he's going to get called for the penalty.
3: And a defense number 21, that's a spot foul and an automatic first down.
2: So they sent Williams out of the backfield. A little bit of a wheel route, Mike, and Igbinosa, too much contact against the running back.
4: Yeah, he put his left arm in the chest of Williams and looked back a little late. If he looked back earlier, probably wouldn't have got the call.
2: So they'll spot it at the 8-yard line. First and goal from there, a 10-yard penalty. Stafford under center. Nacua split to the right. Three tight ends in the game. Nacua motions left. Stafford takes the snap. He'll hand it off. This is Williams cutting back to his right. And he's down around the 5-yard line. Gain of 3 for Kyren Williams. It'll be second down and goal. Bradley Chubb with the tackle as we tick down to 8:34 to go in the game. Bills with a 7-point lead on top, 27-20.
4: Boy, what a back and forth we've got in this half. Just waiting for that one glaring mistake, and it could be a penalty. Turnover.
2: Davante Adams is back on the field for the Rams. He'll line up wide to the left side, single receiver out there. Second down goal, LA at the Buffalo 5. Stafford under center. Williams is the single back. Davis Allen in motion. Here's the snap. Stafford handoff. Williams right back to the line of scrimmage. And he falls forward. Did he lose the ball? There's a pileup down there. And now Williams is not happy. He gets up shoving a little bit. Greg Rousseau was right in the middle of it. Alaric Jackson comes in to defend Kyren Williams. It's going to be third and goal.
4: I think Kyren Williams might have wanted a face mask call. That play had no chance. Great penetration by the Bills' defensive line.
2: Williams ran into his own man. Went down to the ground. They've got it right at the 5, so no gain on the play. This will be third down and goal. Stafford in the gun, trips right, single man left. That's Nacua. Here's the snap. Stafford back, surveys the field, looks, throws to the end zone. It's caught by Adams for the touchdown. Second of the night for Davante Adams. Number 121 in his career. He ties Larry Fitzgerald for 6th all time, and he has brought the Rams within one.
4: 87th career red zone touchdown. Just keeps moving up the ranks.
2: Davante Adams is a legend and continues to add to it. Tied with Larry Fitzgerald for 6th all-time with 121 career receiving touchdowns. And now Harrison Meebus will try to tie this game at 27. Snap, spot, kick from Meebus is on the way, and it is good. 27-27 game between the Rams and Bills with 7:14 to go. 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
2: 7:14 remaining in L.A. Bills and Rams tied at 27. 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
4: So everybody was hoping we kept bringing up the game a couple of years ago that was 44-42, and we weren't getting that game. Well, maybe we are now. Second half, 7 total drives, 5 touchdowns. So now we're getting the game that you want, Ryan.
2: That's
4: you happy?
2: Right. And you're just getting sicker and sicker and sicker.
4: Hope you're happy.
2: Are you distressed?
4: I'm disgruntled.
2: Then I'm happy. Beavis will kick it away from our left to our right. George and Davis back deep to return. Davis on the approach. Here's the high end over end kickoff. This will be Davis on the right side. He's got it to the 5, across the 10, up to the 15, angles left to the 20, up to the 25-yard line. Gets hit, leans forward toward the 30, and then is driven backwards. And the Bills will have it around the 28, 29-yard line. Jordan Whittington with the special teams tackle after a return of 24. Well, now we're getting to that point, Mike. I know that you like to focus on the defensive guys. Which defense is going to get a stop and get off the field?
4: That's exactly right. Are penalties still going to play a game? I mean, think about it, though. Rams have run 63 plays. The Bills have run 38, and it's a tie ball game.
2: First down and 10. Bills at their own 29. Allen under center with receivers left and right. Cook is the running back. Bell in motion from the left. Here's the snap. Hand off Cook. Runs to the left. He's along the hash marks, and he's out close to the 35-yard line. That's 6 yards for James Cook on first down. And that'll bring up 2nd and 4. James Cook rapidly approaching a 100-yard night. Kobe Turner with the tackle. From the pitch to the boardroom, dive into strategy and the stories behind U.S. Soccer's national teams. Catch the official U.S. Soccer podcast wherever you get your podcasts. And join Westwood One tomorrow, 6:45 Eastern. U.S. men's national team will take on Spain. Allen under center, 2nd and 4, takes the snap, handoff Cook, and he is hit in the backfield and dropped. Nowhere to go that time for James Cook. Just had to cover up the football and go down with a loss of 1. And that will set up a 3rd and 5.
4: Byron Young came from the outside down and just crashed down and made that play. That was a slant by the left side of the defensive line. They all got underneath blocks and made the play in the backfield.
2: 3rd down and 5. Bills tonight are 1-6 on 3rd down. 2 receivers left, 1 out to the right. Kincaid in short motion from the left. Shotgun snap. Allen back looking. Pocket collapsing. Steps up. Moving to his right. Cuts back left. Finds a lane 40. Out to the 45. Up near the 50. Takes a hit. He is driven backwards but has the first down. Up to the 49. Kitchens the tackle. Gain of 14. And Allen does it again with his legs.
4: Well, Landman was right there. Right in the middle. Waiting, waiting. And it was just a one-on-one. And not even close. Josh Allen just juked him and kept going. I mean, Josh Allen's going to win that battle one-on-one with a defensive player 9 out of 10 times.
2: 1st down and 10, Bills up at their own 49-yard line. Clock moving down to 5:13 to go in the game. 27 apiece is the score. Allen under center with receivers left and right. Motions Hawes from left to right. Toss play Cook running right, looking for a lane outside the hash marks. And he's able to get into Rams territory down to the 45-yard line. That'll be 6 more yards on that play. And that'll bring up 2nd down. And that should put James Cook over 100 yards rushing in the game tonight.
4: And they have over 130 yards rushing as a team. Well, as a team, Cook and Allen have over 130 yards rushing.
2: All runs so far on this drive for the Bills. Second down, call it 5 from the 46. Ray Davis checks in now. Allen back in the shotgun, gets the snap. He's back to throw, double clutches, fires right side, and that is caught at the 40-yard line, just outside the numbers. A low fastball fired in there by Allen, and Dawson Knox brings it in for a gain of 6.
4: Boy, I tell you what, the guts to make that throw. But then again, he put it where only his guy was going to get it or was going to hit the ground. That's some great trust in your tight end there, Dawson Knox.
2: First and 10 from the Rams 40. Clock moving down inside. 4 minutes to go in this 27-27 game. Two receivers left, single man right. Allen under center, changing something at the line of scrimmage. Play clock down to 6. Allen gets the snap. Here's a toss play. Running left, Davis cuts it back. And Davis is hit and driven backwards shy of the 35. They'll give him progress to the 36. It's a gain of 4. Landman will get credit for the tackle. That'll bring up second down and 6, but the clock just keeps on moving. Each team with all 3 of its timeouts.
4: Yeah, Buffalo twofold here. Obviously get a score. They'd love a touchdown, but at least a field goal. But they would love to burn a lot of clock.
2: Second down, 6. Allen in the gun, 2 receivers right, 1 left. Here's the snap. Allen back to throw, sets his feet. He's looking, throws down the middle of the field. That's caught by Shakir inside the 20. Takes a shot from Kitchens and hangs on, and the Bills are in the red zone. Gain is 17. Khalil Shakir with just his second catch of the night.
4: Well, they're going to force the Rams to eventually start using their timeouts as the clock is running now under 3 minutes.
2: Down to 2:52 to go. Ball at the 19-yard line on the near side left hash. Rams changing defensive personnel. Allen gets the snap quickly back, throws left side, caught by Keon Coleman, and there's a flag down. It's a false start against the Bills. What in the world?
4: They actually had the Rams. I thought the Rams had too many guys on the field.
5: False start on the offense. It's a 5-yard penalty.
4: So they tried to run a play quick because the Ram player was jogging off the field to try and get have him have 12 men, but he snapped it too quick and somebody moved.
2: Yeah, I mean, Allen saw it. The Kitchens was just jogging and did not get off the field. But that doesn't help if your own guy moves. Nope. That is the 4th false start penalty, the 6th pre-snap penalty of the night against Buffalo. And it stops the clock at 2:42. Rams again changing defensive personnel late. First down 15, ball at the 24. Allen of the shotgun takes the snap. He's going to hand it off, running off the left side. Davis can't find a lane, and he goes down back at the 26. That'll be a loss of a couple. Trent McDuffie will get credit for the stop. Clock continues to move down to 2:27, 2:26 to go. This will be second down and 17 coming up for the Bills, but it looks like both teams are going to let this run down to the 2-minute warning.
4: Yeah, I'm a little surprised the Rams didn't call timeout here. You get the one at the 2-minute warning as well.
2: Training staff for the Bills coming out on the field with the water and the towels. Rams defense is standing around. Clock continues to run. And we are going to take this down to the 2-minute warning here in L.A. With the score, the Bills 27, the Rams 27. 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
2: 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Each team with all three timeouts. Bills have moved the ball to the Rams' 26-yard line. They've got a second down and 17.
4: Well, I mean, the Bills aren't going to call the timeouts. They want the clock to run down. I mean, if the clock keeps running, it's going to be incumbent on the Rams to call them.
2: Allen in the shotgun. Bills will go empty. Three receivers right, two left. Allen walks up to the line of scrimmage, pointing at Cam Curl, the safety who's down in the box. Falls back into the gun. Allen gets the shotgun snap. He's back to pass. Looks left. Looks middle. Steps up in the pocket. Allen's going to run. He's got room. 20 to the 15. Lowers his shoulder. 10. And Josh Allen inside the 5. And finally stood up there. It'll be first and goal. And the Rams take time. Josh Allen on 2nd and 17. Runs for 21.
4: So Josh Allen, I think, knew was going to do that the whole way. He didn't want to take a chance of throwing the ball. Incomplete, stopping the clock. He let the play develop. Let the Rams drop back and then had a lot of open space. Boy, he doesn't slide feet first a whole lot, does he?
2: No, he does not.
4: He will drop his shoulder. McVay was sprinting down the sideline to call a timeout.
2: And the ball now at the 5-yard line, first and goal. The Rams with two more timeouts to use. Boy, and again, just when the Rams think they have the Bills right where they want them, second down and long, and Josh Allen just does it on his own. First down and goal. Allen, after heading over to the sideline, walks back into the huddle. Bills are going to go with three tight ends. They'll make their way to the line of scrimmage with Cook, the single running back. Allen puts his hands under center. One wide receiver, Keon Coleman, out to the right, just outside the hash marks. Allen takes the snap. Toss play, Cook running right, and Cook is tripped up back around the 5. Landman gets in there to make the stop. Sean McVay uses his second timeout. They will give Cook progress, it looks like, maybe for a yard on the play. 1:43 to go. Rams with one more timeout. It'll be second down and goal.
4: So one more timeout. It'll be under 1:40 when they call that timeout. And then Buffalo will have a third down play. It'll run to under a minute if they don't get in the end zone and kick a field goal. And the Rams would have under a minute to go with no timeouts. Obviously, Buffalo would love to get in the end zone here.
2: Josh Allen in the fourth quarter, just this quarter, 54 passing yards, 59 rushing yards.
4: Putting the cape on again.
2: 8 carries, 89 yards for Allen in the game. Cook is the running back. They did move the ball back to the 5. Second down and goal from there. Three tight ends to the left. Knox will go in motion to the right. Allen under center. Now brings Hawes in motion from the left. Here's the snap. Handoff. Cook just outside the right hash. Breaking tackles into the end zone. Touchdown, Bills. James Cook with a 5-yard touchdown run. And with 1:39 to go, the Bills have the lead. Buffalo 33, LA 27. Extra point coming up. James Cook powering into the end zone.
4: I tell you what, pretty good roar from the Bills representative in the stands today.
2: Bills Mafia travels. And they are enjoying themselves right now. A big extra point coming up for Tyler Bass, who missed one earlier in the game. Snap, spot, kick from Bass is on the way. This one is right down the middle and good. And with 1:39 to go, it's 34-27 Bills. Rams will have it when we return. 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
2: James Cook's second touchdown run of the night has given the Bills a 34-27 lead with 1:39 to go. Jordan Whittington, Alex Bachman back deep. Here's the kickoff from Tyler Bass. End over end, near side. Whittington from the 4, up to the 10, now the 15, 20, up to the 25. Heads left to the 30, trying to turn the corner outside, 35. And he'll get run out of bounds by Trent Sherfield on the far side. Late penalty flag comes in. That was dropped right at the end of the play. Is there a chance
5: there is
2: that Sherfield...
5: no flag on the play. It was just a beanbag. He's just marking the spot at the end of the run.
2: Thank you, Scott Novak.
4: There you go. Just a beanbag.
2: The only thing I wondered about, it was so close to the sideline, I wondered if maybe he had stepped out of bounds and then Sherfield had hit him.
4: Hit him, yeah.
2: But there was the explanation from Novak. So, they put the ball down at the 37-yard line. 1:32 to go. Rams have one timeout. Matthew Stafford in his career, 40 fourth quarter comebacks, 51 game-winning drives. Two receivers left, two right. Stafford back in the shotgun, takes the snap, back to throw, looks, fires over the middle, caught by Adams up to the 50-yard line into Bills territory, down to the 49. Cole Bishop with a tackle, gain of 14, clock continues to run. Two receivers left, two out to the right. Stafford gets the shotgun snap. He's back to pass. Stafford looking. Sidearms a throw right side. Caught by Kyren Williams up the sideline, and he hops out of bounds at around the 45-yard line. That'll be a gain of 4. It'll bring up 2nd and 6, and the clock stops with 1:09 remaining in the game.
4: Again, we'll see how much Buffalo subs on the line as you're pass rushing quickly play after play.
2: Stafford of the gun, gets the snap. He's back to throw on 2nd down. Double clutches, fires, caught by Nacua. Angles left 35, down to the 30. Ankle tackle brings him down to the 28. Damar Hamlin the tackle, 15th catch of the game for Puka Nacua. That ties his career high. And the Rams are moving it to the Bills 28. Clock rolling down to 50 seconds to go. Stafford in the gun. He waits. He has the snap. He's back to pass. Stafford looking. Throws left side for Adams. He's got it. Out of bounds inside the 15. Clock stops with 42 seconds to go. They'll mark him out of the 13. It's a gain of 15.
4: All of a sudden, neither defense can stop the offense.
2: Christian Benford was in coverage. This will give the chance for the Rams to huddle up if they want it. Very quick huddle up to the line of scrimmage. First down and 10 from the 13-yard line. Two receivers left and right. Shotgun snap. Stafford back. Looks left. Looks right. Swings it out right side to Kyren Williams. And Williams is dragged out of bounds. Down around the 10-yard line. That was Anthony Kendall just up off the practice squad who was able to wrangle Williams out of bounds. It'll stop the clock with 35 seconds to go. They spot it just inside the 11-yard line.
4: It's a good job getting out of bounds. Stopping the clock. Not having to use that last timeout or have to rush to the line of scrimmage.
2: You wonder if the Rams score, if there would be a thought of going for two.
4: I would think long and hard about it.
2: Trips left, single man right. Stafford 5-of-5 on the drive. Has the shotgun snap. He's back to pass. Stafford looking. Throws to the end zone. It is incomplete. He had Nacua in the back of the end zone. The throw was a little high. And Nacua skying up. Couldn't quite bring it down. It'll bring up 3rd down.
4: That was a little high and just a hair late. Needed to throw that one just a little bit earlier. Just out of reach.
2: There was some pressure from Bradley Chubb. Yeah. I wonder if he got a piece of Stafford as he threw that ball.
4: He may have got a piece of that iron and made that make the ball sail a little bit.
2: 3rd down play. This is 3rd down and 7. Ball sitting in between the 10 and the 11. Stafford to the gun with Williams to his right. Slot left, single man right. That's Nacua. Here's the snap. Stafford back. Stafford looking. Steps up in the pocket. Double clutches. Throws down the middle. And it's caught! A one-handed grab by Williams at the one. Clock is moving. 20 seconds to go. Rams get up on the football. Stafford getting everybody organized. Down to 15 seconds left. Remember, the Rams have a timeout. Stafford's going to go up under center. Now falls back into the shotgun. 8 seconds left. Stafford with the snap. Hand off Williams. Angling left. Into the end zone! Touchdown Rams with 4 seconds to go. Kyren Williams runs it in, and the Rams are within one. What a drive put together by Stafford and the Rams. The PAT can tie the game.
4: Neither defense could stop the opponent's offense. We thought maybe the Rams would think about going for two. They ran out the kicker right away. Going to go for the tie.
2: Harrison Mevis for the all-important PAT to try to make this a 34-34 game. What a drive by the Rams. They're going to put a second back on the clock.
4: I mean, they were barely, if all at all, challenged on that drive.
2: Made it look easy. Matthew Stafford with 336 yards passing tonight. He was 6-7 on the drive. Here's the PAT from Mevis. Snap, spot, kick on the way. It is good. And we are tied. 34-34, 5 seconds left. Now, let's talk about this. What does Sean McVay do? Buffalo has timeouts. Do you kick the ball into the end zone? Give them the ball at the 35-yard line? Do you kick off and let them return, as we saw the Eagles do against Jacksonville in London? How do you play this?
4: Boy, oh boy, that's a great question. Having timeouts really kind of makes you not want to have them return it, right?
2: I mean, we saw Nick Sirianni yesterday, and there was 8 seconds in that game, so 3 more seconds,
4: right, right.
2: No timeouts.
4: No timeouts, right.
2: And we saw Nick Sirianni say, you know, hey, I made a mistake. And, you know, I think everybody today has said, well, it's nice that he took the blame, but also tackle somebody on a kickoff.
4: Well, exactly,
2: but
4: right, yeah.
2: It's also worth, we mentioned this earlier, special teams have been a real problem, yeah, for the Rams. This has not been their strong suit.
4: So do you kind of squib this, but make sure it lands in the landing zone?
2: I mean, that's the other thing, right? We used to see the squib kicks, but now if you do it, you better make sure that it lands inside the 20.
4: Yeah, yeah. And also with 5 seconds, I mean, you'd have to throw a quick pass, so I don't know if you can get too far enough down the field. I would not let them return it.
2: Mevis on the approach, and he hits kind of one of those dirty kicks. It'll bounce inside the 10, fielded on a hop around the goal line, up to the 10, angling left 15 to the 20-yard line, outside to the right, and driven out of bounds up at the 25, and that will bring us to the end of regulation. It's going to be overtime tonight in L.A. Well, this game that was kind of ugly for about two and a half, three quarters has turned into what everybody thought and what everybody besides my partner was hoping for. 34-34. Scott Novak will run down the rules here in a moment. Both teams will get a chance to possess the football unless there is a defensive score on the first drive. The interesting part coming up here, if you win the coin toss, do you take the ball? Last night, we saw the Ravens take the ball.
5: 10 minutes in length, both teams will have an opportunity to possess the ball unless during that first possession, the defense has a score. If the game goes 10 minutes and the score is tied, the game will end in a tie. 2 timeouts for each team. We're going to play fourth quarter timing rules. No challenges. Everything is stopped up still. Same coin. Heads, tails, heads, tails.
18: Heads.
5: Choice is heads. It is a tails. They want to pick which way you want to go. Sounds good. Okay. Los Angeles is going to kick. Buffalo will go that way. We will take a timeout and come back.
2: So the Rams won the toss. They have decided to kick. It is 34-34 between the Bills and the Rams as we head to overtime. Back in a moment. 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
2: Ryan Radke, Mike Golic, the rest of our great Westwood One crew at SoFi Stadium in L.A. going to overtime. Bills and Rams, 34-34. Rams won the toss. They have decided to kick. Now, last night, on Sunday night, the game went to overtime. The Ravens won the toss. They said, we want the ball. They had a 7-minute drive. They scored a touchdown. Kyle Hamilton's pick ultimately ended the game. I think, Mike, there's still a lot of debate in the NFL. Do you kick? Do you take the ball? I think everybody's still trying to figure out these new overtime rules.
4: Well, I mean, the way these offenses have moved as of late, you may want to take the ball and have that offense go. But I get kicking the ball off because now you wait and see what you need. Do we just need a field goal to win? Do we need a field goal to tie? Do we need a touchdown just to keep going? You kind of have an idea of what you need and how you have to call your plays.
2: Mebus will kick it off. Davis and Dortch back deep. High end over end kick. This one will be taken around the 7-yard line by Davis. Up to the 15, out of the 20. Angles left 25. He is wrapped up there. And he will go down at about the 27-yard line. Here is a crazy stat. Josh Allen, for all of his greatness, in his career, both regular and postseason, has never won an overtime game. He is 0-7.
4: Yeah, one of the reasons that we do overtime the way we do now is losing in overtime to Kansas City when he just stood on the sideline and never got a chance to go in the game because Mahomes led a scoring drive.
2: Receivers left and right. Allen is under center. First and 10 Bills at their own 27. James Cook is the running back. Allen gets the snap. He'll hand off to Cook. Running up the middle. Lowers his shoulder. Powers his way across the 30-yard line. That'll be a gain of about 3 yards, maybe 4 on the play. Braden Fisk with the tackle. Now, we talk about the debate about what you do. Now, in college, of course, you always kick.
4: Yes.
2: The difference between college and the NFL. In college, everything is untimed. So, essentially, everything is equal.
4: Right.
2: If you're the Bills, if you go on a 9-minute drive, yes, the Rams get the ball, but they would only have a minute left.
4: That's the other side of it. The Rams side is we want to see what we have to do. The Bills side is let's eat up as much of the clock as we can while scoring.
2: Allen in the gun on 2nd down and 6. 3 receivers left, single man right. Ty Johnson, the running back. Allen will swing it out to Johnson outside the left numbers. He's across the 35, and he's got a 1st down as he takes it out to the 40. Oh, late flag gets late thrown flag. In. Rams are signaling it's against the Bills.
4: Yep, it's going to be holding against the Bills.
5: Holding. Offense number 13. That's a 10-yard penalty. 2nd down.
2: That's Skylar Bell, the rookie. We mentioned he's active for the first time in his NFL career tonight.
4: Again, we talk about in those quick passes, the quick screens, you have to have blockers out front that can do a job. He had his right hand on the outside shoulder of Josh Wallace. And the arm extended right in front of the official.
2: So move it back to the 21-yard line. That'll make it 2nd down and long. Cook back in the game. 2nd down, 16. 3 receivers right, single man left. Allen in the shotgun. Now we'll bring Cook up close to the line of scrimmage. Rams showing blitz. Allen takes the snap. Blitz coming. Allen back. Looks. Fires over the middle. Caught by Shakir. Runs away to the 35. Heads left 40. 45-50. Far sideline 40. 35-30. And tripped up. A touchdown saving tackle made by Kitchens down the far sideline. But the Bills take it all the way down to the Rams 22. A catch and run of 57. And the Bills are in business in OT.
4: Well, that started by an excellent job of that offensive line and James Cook picking up the blitz. Gave Allen time to stand in the pocket, let the route develop.
2: And that was a shoelace tackle that kept Shakir from going all the way.
4: Really was.
2: 1st down and 10. Allen puts his hands under center. Cook remains in as the running back. Allen gets the snap. Hand off Cook. Angles left. And he lost the ball.
4: Oh.
2: He fumbled the ball. And the Rams recover. The Rams take it away in overtime. the second fumble tonight for Cook, and this time L.A. has it.
4: Boy, I think it was Landman again with the punch. I mean, it's unbelievable how he was getting blocked on his left shoulder and just punched with his right hand. The accuracy of the punch is amazing.
2: And Aaron Donald recovered it. Wow. Second forced fumble tonight for Nate Landman. And the Rams will take over and now can win the game with a score.
4: Now listen, James Cook is one of the best running backs in the league, but these are a couple of mistakes. You just can't get the ball batted out of your arms.
2: That is his 10th fumble in the last couple of years. Rams take over now, 7:54 to go in overtime. Stafford under center. Williams is the single back. Nacua goes in motion from right to left. Stafford back. Handoff Williams running left. Cuts it up outside the hash marks. He's out to about the 23, maybe the 24-yard line. Deion Walker was there on the tackle along with Igbenosin. Gain of three. It'll bring up second down and seven. So I can't believe that Buddy Ryan didn't have you guys punching at people.
4: Well, I mean, back then it was done where first guy grabbed the runner, and then the next one who came in hit the ball, went for the ball.
2: Let's be honest. You played with some guys who would have loved to just punch people.
4: Oh, you're not kidding. They would have accidentally not punched the ball.
2: Second down and seven. Here's the snap. Stafford back on a play fake. Sets his feet. Steps up. Rush coming. Throws down the middle of the field. That's caught. Davis Allen, a sliding grab up across the 40 at the 43. First catch of the night for Davis Allen. It's good for 21.
4: Stafford, again, not a running threat, but moving in the pocket, did a really nice job of moving up and to the right and finding a little bit of space.
2: Boy, and he took a shot when he delivered that ball. First down and 10 for the Rams. Ball at their own 44-yard line. 6:40 to go in overtime. Next score wins. And the Bills, I think, are going to take a timeout. They've got two timeouts in overtime, so Joe Brady will take his first. He'll stop the clock with 6:37 to go. He will give his defense a little bit of a breather. Keep the NFL in reach with NFL Plus Premium and get access to live, local, and primetime games on mobile, NFL Red Zone, game replays, and more. 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
4: Well, we wondered what this game would turn on. We talked about all the penalties, especially pre-snap penalties, but turns on a turnover. James Cook, again, the second time he fumbled tonight, they recovered the first one, but not this one in overtime.
2: Remember, Harrison Meavis' career long in the NFL is 52. He hit a 61-yarder in college. First down and 10. Stafford is under center. Davante Adams back in the game. One of two receivers to the left. Stafford gets the snap. Back on a play fake. Rolling left. Under pressure. Steps up. Throws down the right side. And that is incomplete. It was a back shoulder throw trying to get it to Nacua. Rams wanted pass interference. They won't get it. Second down and 10.
4: Boy.
2: Oh, there is a penalty flag down. Back by where Stafford threw it.
4: No signal yet.
2: Waiting to get the call. Sean McVay was just screaming at his sideline to get back.
5: There's no foul for roughing the passer on the play. Second down.
2: So they decided to pick it up. Well, I'll tell you, I think they could have called that one.
4: I think they could have. With the rules of today, I think they could have.
2: I mean, Terrell Bernard took about two full steps and then hit Stafford.
4: Yeah, there was no reason to do that.
2: I think the Bills are fortunate. They're also showing the replay down the field where the Rams thought there was early contact against Nacua, and they might be right there as well.
4: Yeah, Igbenosin, the rookie in coverage.
2: Second down 10, Rams at their own 44. Stafford gets the shotgun snap. He's back to pass. He looks right, double clutches, floats it right side. Nakua's there, makes the catch, slips and falls, keeps his feet, and tackled down around the Buffalo 35. Puka Nakua with his career-high 16th reception of the game. And now the Rams are in field goal range, first down and 10.
4: How is there that much room between Nakua and any defender?
2: Rams now are going to huddle up as they change personnel. That was the 52nd attempt tonight by Matthew Stafford. He is just the second quarterback in NFL history to have three straight games of 50 or more attempts, joining Drew Bledsoe back in 1995. Stafford lines up under center. Williams is the running back. Play clock shows five. Stafford going to a hard count, trying to get the Bills to jump. Play clock down to zero. Sean McVay took a timeout. So the Rams wanted to see if they could just get some free yardage. They will talk about it here with 5:41 to go in overtime in a 34-34 game.
4: Had to be a mistake in coverage by the Bills. Looked like two guys played up, and Nakua had all kind of room in front of Cole Bishop, the safety.
2: Boy, Sean McVay is bringing Nevis out right now.
4: I think he was
2: Okay.
4: I think he was just going out to kind of size it up. I've seen kickers do that in timeouts, just kind of go out on the field.
2: Visualize?
4: Yeah, I guess.
2: I don't want to try to have you get in the mind of kickers. Let's move on.
4: Do not do that.
2: Yeah, let's move on.
4: That's a big mistake.
2: Puka Nakua, career-high 16 catches, career-high 23 targets. First and 10 Rams from the 35-yard line. Stafford under center. Williams is the single back. Stafford changing something at the line of scrimmage now. Plenty of time on the play clock. Williams didn't know what the call was. Had to step up. Now he motions out. Stafford backpedals, looking. Just throws one down the middle for Williams. Oh, he was open. It's incomplete. Stafford had the rush coming. Had to float it down the middle. Williams was all by himself, but Stafford didn't have enough time. Yeah. Greg Rousseau applied the pressure.
4: Yeah, there was a lot of pressure on him. He was backing away and throwing it back and up. He threw it well before he wanted to.
2: Stafford, 39 of 53 now, 379 yards. Three touchdown throws for Stafford. He's the first quarterback in NFL history to have 150 touchdown passes with two different teams. Second down 10 from the 35. Two receivers left. Adams, single man to the right. Here's the snap. Quick throw, left side, caught by Nakua, his 17th of the night. He runs outside the numbers, and he's down to the 30-yard line, so a 5-yard gain for Nakua. Now some pushing and shoving after the play. These two teams mixing it up again. Officials quickly jump in between, get everybody separated. It was Jordan Whittington who was in the middle of it for the Rams. It'll be third down and five. Clock moving, 5:14 to go in overtime.
4: Boy, you don't need a penalty either way for the Rams backing them up 15 and for the Bills, making it 15 yards against them and having a real chip shot field goal.
2: Just a reminder, the Bills had the ball. Rams recovered a fumble, so the next score wins the game.
4: Big third down here to force the Rams to try a field goal now.
2: Stafford under center, receivers left and right, went to the hard count, and Sean McVay is going to take another timeout.
4: Whoa.
2: They threw the flag, but I think McVay took the timeout.
4: Yeah.
2: He did. 36. So that's the last timeout for the Rams. And they will have a third down and five. 4:51 to go in overtime. From here, you'd be looking about a 48-yarder.
4: Yeah, 48-yarder. You're either going to get a run or a safe, quick pass. I don't think you'll get anything too far downfield. They'll just want to move the sticks, if anything, to make the field goal even closer.
2: Well, and again, if you're just joining us, that's what the Rams have done most of the night, is take short, quick throws. They need the 25 for a first down. Third down and five, 34-34 game in overtime. Stafford in the shotgun, two receivers right, Adams single man to the left, and now the Bills are going to take their last timeout after getting a look at the Rams formation. So another 30-second stoppage. If the Rams win the game, Josh Allen will go to 0-8 in his career in overtime games, which, again, just seems ridiculous. It seems like that can't be true. And in his timeout, Mike, we're getting a replay in our monitors up here. Let's keep in mind that Cam Kitchens, that touchdown-saving tackle, getting just a piece of Khalil Shakir, and then Nate Landman, the big play, to punch the ball out of James Cook's hands.
4: I'm just amazed at the ability of the initial tackler to punch the ball out the way he did. And he did it twice tonight.
2: Third down and five from the 30. Stafford in the shotgun. Adams split out wide to the right. Here's the snap, and it's a handoff to Williams, angling right, and he maybe got a yard on the play, maybe. That will bring up fourth down, and here comes the field goal team. And remember, neither team with a timeout. Some more talking going on, this time between C.J. Gardner-Johnson and Devontae Adams. And here comes Harrison Meavis for a 48-yard attempt to win the game for the Rams and move L.A. to 3-2. Joe Cardona will snap. Ethan Evans will hold. And we've got a stoppage for what? It looked like they ran in and moved the ball. Sean McVay is sprinting down the sideline, wants to know what's going on.
4: Well, he was satisfied with the answer, whatever it was.
2: Here we go. 48-yard attempt for the win. Meavis steps it off. Here's the snap, the spot, the kick from Meavis on the way, and it's blocked! It is blocked! It's blocked by the Bills! It didn't get there! And Buffalo will take over with 4:11 to go!
4: The most thankful person on the field is James Cook, without question.
2: Greg Rousseau came busting through and got a hand on the kick of Meavis. He deflected it, and we will play on.
4: He stepped between the guard and the tackle, and all six of them then got up. Actually, the tackle in the end, he stepped in between.
2: And special teams continue to be an issue for the Rams. Now the Bills get the ball at their own 38. Good field position. Still 4:11 to go, and they have a chance to win. Receivers left and right. Cook is the running back. Allen under center. Play clock is at 9. Knox in motion from left to right. Allen takes the snap. He'll hand it off to Cook. Covers up that football with two hands as Landman tackles him to the 41-yard line. A gain of 3. That'll bring up 2nd down and 7. Inside 4 minutes to go in OT.
4: Remember, the Rams lost a game in Philly last year on a blocked field goal. Well, I tell you, James Cook has to get the shivers every time Landman's about to tackle him.
2: Landman tried for that punch again, and he actually punched Cook in the side of the head. 2nd down and 7. Bills go empty. 3 receivers right, 2 left. Allen walks up to the line of scrimmage, points out to his left, now falls back into the gun. Play clock is at 9, shotgun snap, Allen back, looks left, looks right, under pressure, steps up, gets away. Allen's going to run up to the 50, down to the 45, heads left to the 40, and he is ridden down there. Josh Allen using his legs again in Rams territory at the 40. Quentin Lake made the tackle. It's a gain of 19.
4: Listen, we're mentioning Landman a lot for knocking the ball out with Cook, but also now this is the second time he had Josh Allen in his sights on a run and came nowhere near tackling him, and Josh Allen went for a big run.
2: 9 carries, 108 yards for Josh Allen tonight on the ground. Inside 3 minutes to go in overtime. 1st and 10 from the Rams 40. Allen lines up under center. Receivers left and right. Cook remains the running back. Allen takes the snap. He will fake the handoff. Running around the left end with room down to the 35, to the 30, and he gallops out of bounds. Allen steps out of bounds at the 27-yard line. 13 more for the Buffalo quarterback, and the Bills are in field goal range.
4: So he broke contain on the line, and then Trent McDuffie was turning to cover a tight end. Had no idea that Allen was running until Allen was already down the field, and then he turned around. I was like, oh, okay.
2: What a nightmare this guy is to defend. First and 10 from the Rams 27. Allen under center with receivers left and right. Bell in short motion from the right. Allen gets the snap. He'll hand it off to Cook, and he just falls straight ahead. Right back to about the line of scrimmage. No gain on the play.
4: You think he's protecting that ball?
2: With his life.
4: And oh, by the way, there were chants of MVP by the Bills fans in attendance tonight for Josh Allen.
2: Bills can let this run down to the 2-minute warning. And again, neither team has a timeout. Actually, they can't. They do. There's a 1 second difference. They are going to have to snap it before we get to the 2 minute warning. Bills right now are kind of letting it run.
4: Yeah, yeah.
2: And I think now they're going to hustle to the line of scrimmage.
4: Oh, the ref just got knocked down.
2: Yeah, Skylar Bell was trying to run off the field late, and he knocked over Scott Novak accidentally.
4: What's the discussion here? Nobody has a timeout.
2: Well, the game clock kept running. It's showing 2 minutes. Here's the MVP chance from the Bills fans.
5: There was no injury on the play. The game clock was underneath the play clock. We're going to run it down to the two-minute warning. This is the two-minute warning.
2: All right, so I think what ultimately happened is Jackson Hawes stayed down for just a second after the play. So I think what happened then, when Hawes got up, they reset the play clock, which they shouldn't have done. So it's down to the two-minute warning. And that's why I think there was some confusion by the Bills, where they thought they could run it down to the two-minute. Then all of a sudden it was like, uh-oh, we got to snap the ball. And Skylar Bell was trying to run off the field and got tangled up with our referee, Scott Novak. Josh Allen now with 121 rushing yards, second most in a single game in his career.
4: He has accounted for 331 yards tonight.
2: Unbelievable.
4: It's just incredible.
2: Had a rushing touchdown earlier tonight. First quarterback in history with a rushing touchdown in each of the first five games of the season. 89 career scrimmage touchdowns for Josh Allen. I mean, he just continues to rack up numbers.
4: Since 2024, coming into tonight, Josh Allen has 33 rushing touchdowns. James Cook has 31. That's fourth and fifth in the NFL since 2024. Cook has two tonight, and Josh has one.
2: Joe Brady has sent the field goal team out. He's going to try to kick it right now on second down. It's going to be a 45-yard attempt.
4: Well, he has seen his best running back, fumble the ball twice tonight.
2: So Tyler Bass, who was hit from 49 and 23, he will have a chance to win it. A 45-yarder from the left hash. Reed Ferguson will snap. Tommy Doman will hold. Bass steps it off. Eyes the uprights. Tells Doman he's ready. Here's the snap, the spot. The kick is on the way. It's end over end, and it is good! And the Bills win! A game-winning field goal for Tyler Bass, and Buffalo comes on the road and knocks off the Rams in overtime. The Bills win it 37-34, and Tyler Bass is the hero. A walk-off field goal from 45 yards, and the Buffalo Bills pick up the win. They go to 4-1 on the season, a 37-34 win in overtime.
4: Well, nobody could say it wasn't worth the price of admission for this one. Wow. The Bills did it with 37 runs and just 19 passes.
2: Well, if this is indeed a Super Bowl preview,
4: we'll take it.
2: We're going to be in for a good one. Wasn't always pretty tonight. A lot of penalties, a lot of mistakes, but high drama at the end. And the Rams special teams, which have been a problem for them the last couple of years, continue to be an issue. Harrison Meebus' potential game-winning field goal blocked. And the Bills, riding the legs of Josh Allen, get Tyler Bass into position. He drills it from 45. And the Bills win the game in overtime, 37-34. The Bills go to 4-1 on the season. And the Rams drop to 2-3. They are three games back of San Francisco in the NFC West.
4: Wow. Absolutely incredible game. I mean, especially coming off a couple of weeks ago, the game against Denver where they had the lead and lost it. Wow. Again, as you said, kind of an ugly game at times, but the back and forth in the second half, 35 points between the two teams in the fourth quarter.
2: Bills now are 21-5 in their last 26 games, coming off a loss. They snap a six-game winning streak for the Rams here at SoFi Stadium. 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Josh Allen finishes 12 of 19, 210 yards, a touchdown, and a pick. He had 10 carries for 121 yards and a touchdown, so 331 total yards for Josh Allen. James Cook, 25 carries, 111 yards, a couple of touchdowns, and gets bailed out after his fumble in overtime. Khalil Shakir, 3 catches for 80 yards. Meanwhile, Matthew Stafford, 40 of 54, 383 yards, 3 touchdowns, no picks. Puka Nacua, a career-high 17 catches, 138 yards and a touchdown. Kyren Williams had 10 carries, 49 yards and a TD. Blake Corum also had a rushing touchdown. Let's go down to the field where Greg Rousseau of the Buffalo Bills joins us. Greg, congratulations on what was an absolutely wild win tonight. Let's start.
19: Little skirmish down.
2: Oh, now there's something going on the field. Chubb is getting pulled away. I don't know what happened down there.
4: Well, they're talking to Myles Garrett, obviously in street clothes. Yeah, they and Myles Garrett were jawing. Bradley Chubb walking over to where Myles Garrett is.
2: There's still some talking going
4: on. Yeah, there
2: is. Colby Parkinson is down there. Looks like a Rams staffer that's trying to get them separated.
4: Well, and Greg Rousseau is now putting the headsets back on.
2: Yep. Greg, we all right down there? Everybody good? We good? Yeah, we're good. All right. Hey, Greg, congratulations on what was a wild win for you guys tonight. Let's start with the field goal block. Obviously a massive play there. Tell us how you got it done.
20: Just my teammates. Michael Hoyt doing a great job. Deion Walker, all the guys on the front line doing a great job, and God is good.
4: Talk about the second half when the offenses were kind of going up and down the field. What was being said on the sideline with your defenses before going on the field?
20: Just next play mentality. Next play mentality, just trying to get a stop.
4: Can you put into words how big of a win this is on the road?
20: It's a huge win. It's a huge win, but I mean, it's not the only game of the season. It's a whole bunch of other games, other opportunities, so we got to lock in and keep going.
2: Greg, we certainly appreciate the time. Have a safe trip home. Thanks very much.
20: Thank you.
2: All right, Greg Rousseau of the Buffalo Bills. He had the field goal block in overtime. He was also kind of in the middle of whatever that was that just happened down there on the field.
4: Yeah, it was interesting. Yeah, Myles Garrett was on the field, obviously, after the game, you know, talking to people in street clothes. And there were three players. Bradley Chubb seemed to be kind of leading the way. And they were having a little jawing match.
2: Well, things got a little chippy at times tonight. But at the end, it goes the way of the Buffalo Bills, 37-34 in overtime. Mike, let's select our Navy Federal Credit Union defender of the game on a night that it was a lot about the offense. Who do you like on the defensive side?
4: Well, I mean, you got to go with Greg Rousseau, don't you? I mean, you have to. Now, the Rams were about to kick a game-winning field goal. Rousseau does a great job, and he's right. That kind of a blocking situation. I've been in those situations. One guy is trying to eat up the block of the end so he can sneak through, and it worked perfectly, and he got his paw up. You have to give it to him. Gave the Bills a chance to go down and win, and they did.
2: 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What a game this turned out to be tonight in L.A. Bills win it in overtime, 37-34. We'll have more of the postgame show coming up. 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
2: Boy, working my way through all the great offensive, I'll go Josh Allen. I mean, 10 carries for 121 yards, 12 and 19 for 210 yards, responsible for 331 yards of total offense, two touchdowns, one passing, one running. Did have that one interception, but, I mean, again, he puts on the cape.
1: Yeah, his legs were just a massive difference in the game tonight. There wasn't a lot of pressure on Josh Allen, but it seemed like any time there was, he was able to step up and not just get something positive, Mike, make a big play out of it.
2: Well, again, he had 121 rushing yards, 91 in the fourth quarter in overtime.
1: Wow.
2: So big plays when you needed the big plays.
1: Another big game for Josh Allen. His first ever overtime win had been 0-7.
2: That's amazing.
1: In overtime games. It really is. And he gets the win here tonight by a final score of 37-34. The Bills go to 4-1. They bounce back off that loss to New England, and the Rams sit at 2-3. 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
2: Well, I mean, listen, there were a number of great drives, but you got to go to the last one after the Bills, Greg Rousseau blocked that field goal. The winning drive, 5 plays, 35 yards before the Tyler Bass 45-yard game-winning field goal. On that drive, Josh Allen had runs of 13 and 19 yards. It's just incredible.
1: Unbelievable. Bills had it first, put on a nice drive. Fumble by James Cook. Aaron Donald recovers after Nate Landman punched it out. But the Bills come up with a blocked field goal and then go down and get a field goal of their own to win the game. And, you know, while it's a great win for the Bills and going to be a very happy flight back to Buffalo, I'm a frustrating loss for the Rams here, Mike. They're now 3 games behind San Francisco in the NFC West, just 5 games into the season.
2: Yeah, and San Francisco is looking good. Now, obviously, it's still early and you still have the room to make that up. But certainly what everybody talked about with the Rams before the season, that's why, you know, on paper, you can say whatever you want, but until you get practical application, and we're seeing it now with the Rams, you know, they were the Super Bowl favorite coming into the season, but things change.
1: Yeah, and I think it's a fair point to make that they have not had their whole group together yet.
2: Right.
1: You may never get that, depending on injuries. We don't know. We'll see how things go. And plenty of time for the Rams to get this turned around and play the way they want to. But there are issues here, Mike. We mentioned throughout the game, Sean McVay has talked about penalties, wanting to clean that up. They were really good in that department a year ago, have not been nearly as good this year, and special teams continues to be an issue for this team. They gave up some long kick returns tonight that obviously couldn't execute on the game winner.
2: You look at their 5 games before their bye. They play the Cardinals, the Raiders, the Chargers, the Commanders, and the Cardinals. So, I mean, certainly winnable games.
1: Yeah.
2: Now, again, you have to be careful of saying that, of how much, you know, the penalties and the mistakes that they're making, but not a overly demanding schedule, I would say.
1: Rams keep getting in these nail biters. They won last week in Philly. How big is that win now?
2: Oh,
1: after losing this game tonight, that was a massive comeback.
2: Huge comeback
1: in Philadelphia. More of our post-game show from LA coming up. First, let's give our local stations a chance for a message. This is Westwood One's coverage of the National Football League.
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2: 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The snap is good. The ball is down. The kick is away. 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

0: gloves it off. Here's the snap, the spot, the kick from Ebus on the way, and it's blocked! It is blocked! It's blocked by the Bills! It didn't get there! And Buffalo will take over with 4:11 to go!
1: The most thankful person on the field is James Cook, without question.
0: Greg Rousseau came busting through and got a hand on the kick of Mebus. He deflected it, and we will play on. Reed Ferguson will snap. Tommy Doman will hold. Bass steps it off. Eyes the uprights. Tells Doman he's ready. Here's the snap, the spot. The kick is on the way. It's end over end, and it is good! And the Bills win! Comes on the road and knocks off the Rams in overtime. The Bills win it 37-34, and Tyler Bass is the hero. A walk-off field goal from 45 yards, and the Buffalo Bills pick up the win. They go to 4-1 on the season, a 37-34 win in overtime. Those are the highlights of the game, sponsored by United Airlines. 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Bills get it done on special teams. The Greg Rousseau block, and then Tyler Bass, good from 45, his third field goal of the night. Bills win it 37-34. They are 4-1. The Rams fall to 2-3. They are in third place now in the NFC West. Well, I think in many ways, Mike, this is a fitting way to end what was a wild weekend in the NFL, going all the way back to Thursday night. The Bucs go to Dallas and win that game on the road. And then, of course, yesterday, some surprising results. The Packers just blow out the Bears. The crazy finish in London with the Jags and the Eagles. I mean, all kinds we can go through. We talked about Washington and New York. It is a fitting end. Back-to-back overtime game Sunday night, Monday night.
1: Yeah. You look at a team like San Francisco, undefeated at 5-0, and they've already been through the division once. They're 3-0 in the division. Kansas City undefeated. Minnesota with that defense undefeated. And I think we can honestly say we don't know what the heck's going on in the NFC East. I mean, all four teams played. Everyone, nobody got a win. Nobody got a win.
0: Which is amazing when two of them played each other.
1: It really is. It's just we have no clue. And the NFC North continues to be the division where every team has a winning record.
0: By the way, we still have never had a weekend in NFL history with two ties on the same day. We had some chances these last couple of nights, and still has not happened. So you look ahead, what's coming up this week? I'll tell you, it starts on Thursday night. Seahawks-Broncos, interesting game. Broncos won again yesterday, kept the Chargers winless. Seahawks unable to get it done, although we're still analyzing the Zapruder film of that last play at the Cooper Cup. But the Seahawks now have to turn around quickly. They got to go on the road to Denver. Mike, they sit at 3-2. As we mentioned, they're already a couple of games behind the Niners. If they can't win that game, they might be three games back in the division.
1: Yeah, I mean, it is some of the things we thought at the beginning of the season are not taking shape at all. And obviously, some things we thought were going to happen did happen. But because we were thinking of the Raiders and the Browns, are they for real? And then they both lose. The Raiders get smoked bad by the Patriots, so you wonder if both those teams are coming down to earth, and the level will settle where we think it will.
0: All right, for both these teams going forward, Rams, Bills, we talked about it way back in the pregame show tonight, preseason Super Bowl favorites. I don't know that there's long-term implications from this game, but what do you take away from each team going forward?
1: Well, I mean, to get where they want to go, and both these teams obviously are eyeing the Super Bowl, I mean, you have to cut, the penalties were ridiculous. The number of total penalties and then the number of pre-snap penalties, that will just kill you. James Cook has to hang on to that ball more. I mean, that was almost cost him the game by getting the ball punched out. But they easily have teams that are good enough to make a serious run, without question.
0: 24 penalties in the ball game here tonight. Crazy. And for a while, it made it kind of ugly, and yet we got down to the
1: end.
0: And we kind of thought, Mike, that if this game got going back and forth like it ultimately did, that maybe it was advantage Rams. Their defense had been better than Buffalo. We thought, hey, Rams probably have a better chance of getting off the field. It was the Bills that got the key stop when they had to have it.
1: Yep, they absolutely did. Came up with the plays. Obviously, the blocked field goal was huge. But what turned out to be a kind of a sloppy, a 13-7 game at halftime for these two offenses, we were a little surprised. All the penalties turned out to be a heck of of a barn burner.
0: Mike, pleasure to be with you as always.
1: Always fun,
0: see
1: Ryan.
0: You soon. 37-34 in overtime. Bills get the win. We'll wrap things up when we return. 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
0: Final score here tonight in L.A. in overtime. The Bills beat the Rams 37-34. 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We'd like to thank our crew for tonight, our studio coordinator Art Martinez, studio engineers Mac Higdon and Anthony Vidiello, production assistance provided by Roy Robertson and Mark Grunlund, our statistician Ethan Cooperson, our on-site engineer Rick Cutler, coordinating producers Brian Finkelstein and Aaron Cummins. The executive producer is Mike Eby, and the senior vice president of sports for Cumulus Media and Westwood One is Bruce Gilbert. Once again, our final score in a back-and-forth affair here at SoFi Stadium in Los Angeles tonight. The Buffalo Bills with the win, 37-34 over the Rams in overtime. The Bills go to 4-1 on the season. The Rams fall to 2-3. Don't forget, our next NFL broadcast on Westwood One coming up on Thursday night. The Seattle Seahawks will travel to Denver. They will take on the Denver Broncos. Now, for Mike Golic, Jamie Erdahl, and Doug Peterson, I'm Ryan Radke saying thanks very much for listening. 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

0: Remember October 12th against the Buffalo Bills when they gave up 234 yards on the ground? That's the tough part here. And why I can't buy the Los Angeles Rams. They're no different to me than the Chicago Bears. High-octane offense, defense that clearly is not championship caliber. Just the reality of it. 310-840-4910 is how you react to what you saw tonight on Monday Night Football between the Rams and the Buffalo Bills. Josh Allen and company really doing whatever they wanted to on the ground. The Bills scored 34 points tonight, yet Josh Allen only registered 12 completions. They ran the ball at will tonight on the Los Angeles Rams, something that I think, quite frankly, is unacceptable and intolerable if you're a Rams fan when you consider everything that's been invested on that side of the football. Something's got to give when it comes to the Rams and their defense. They will not reach their championship expectations if they do not improve defensively. Just the reality of it. 310-840-4910 is the number. I don't want to make it all about the Los Angeles Rams, though. I do believe that Josh Allen and the Bills deserve a hell of a lot of credit for what they ultimately accomplished here tonight. Because when you look at the last two performances of Josh Allen, going back to, you know, the Charger game and, you know, the Patriot game for him, he's had his shortcomings, right? He's had, you know, his fair share of struggles. The thing that I love about Josh Allen, it feels like, and maybe I'm gassing him up, but just from my vantage point, it feels like with Josh Allen, he's got amnesia. It feels like when we were just talking about Bo Nix and how the Broncos are already having to instill confidence within their young quarterback, I don't believe Josh Allen has a confidence problem at all. I believe Josh Allen, one of his greatest strengths is his short-term memory. Because for as often as that dude turns the football over, when it's time to get down or lay down, when it's time to shake a leg or lose one, Josh Allen knows how to come up big and do what his team needs in that particular moment. Because if the Rams would have won tonight, I guarantee you, the conversation would have been about Josh Allen, or not Josh Allen, the Bills and their turnovers. When you consider the way that they got bounced from the playoffs this past winter. But they were ultimately able to get it done. 37-34 winners over the Los Angeles Rams. A 45-yard Tyler Bass walk-off field goal is how the Buffalo Bills got it done. 234 yards rushing for Josh Allen and the Buffalo Bills. This Rams defense, similarly to how I feel about the Bears, I think as good as the Rams are offensively, as good as Puka is, as good as Stafford is, as much of a whiz kid as Sean McVay is, the LA Rams cannot win the Super Bowl with their defense being this poor. It's the reality of it. It's the biggest Achilles heel plaguing the Los Angeles Rams right now. They're not worth a damn on the defensive side of the football. They're just not. 310-840-4910 is the number. I don't want to make it all about the Rams, though, as I'm saying. I'm disappointed as hell in Buffalo. In the Rams. Disappointed because I know all of the resources that they have invested on that side of the football. Totally get it, right? They're just not good enough. They're simply not good enough. And listen, when you push all your chips to the middle of the table the way that the Rams have, and then you fall short of expectations, it's very, very difficult. It's very, very difficult to not expect sweeping changes. Matt Stafford's old as hell. Sean McVay, they got a contract in Kirk Herbstreit's Thursday night Amazon Prime deal that a certain buyout clause exists if Sean McVay wants the job. I've never heard of it. I don't know if you're hip. It's the craziest thing ever. They got a clause in Herbie's contract. And Kirk Herbstreit is one of them ones, man. Kirk Herbstreit do a good damn job. But everyone knows out there in NFL circles that Sean McVay, the moment that this well dries up for the Rams, bye-bye. Sean McVay's out of there. He's going to be on TV next to Coach Tomlin. So if you're the Rams right now, do you not at 2-3 begin to fear what could be next for your group? Do you not begin to fear the reality facing this franchise moving forward? They suck defensively. They gave up 30 points to Bo Nix and the Broncos, who have been god-awful offensively to start. Something's got to give here if you're the Los Angeles Rams. 310-840-4910 is how you hit us up here on Westwood One Sports Night. I'm willing to take it a step further. And I feel like some people are going to turn their noses up at what I'm about to say. People are going to make faces at what I'm about to say. You can say it's in the moment. You can say it's me being reactionary. But man, at 2-3, the LA Rams are the biggest disappointment in all of California. More than the Chargers at 0-5. They're the biggest disappointment. Talking about the Los Angeles Rams. That defense. And look, when you get punched in the mouth and give up 234 yards on the ground, emotions are going to be sky high. People are going to be pissed. One dude that's super hot under the collar right now is Rams head coach Sean McVay. This isn't the first time. Sean's a passionate dude. I think Sean wears his emotions on his sleeve. But man, one thing that Sean's got to do is be a better gauge for how his team and how that locker room is doing. Sean McVay, and look, you can call him a crybaby. You can say he's a brat all you want. Sean McVay wears his emotions on his sleeve. That's been something with him since he's taken this job in LA. If you're a player, you love it. If you're looking from the outside looking in, you think the brother looks crazy sometimes, especially when things don't go your way. Especially when things don't go your way. Well, they didn't go the Rams' way tonight. They were 37-34 losers at the hands of the Buffalo Bills. I don't know where to go, but I do know this, and I've reiterated it here 15 different times here in the last half hour or so. It's my biggest takeaway from tonight, and hell, maybe my biggest takeaway from week number 5 of the NFL season. For the Los Angeles Rams to have all of these resources invested on the defensive side of the football, for them to be as terrible as they are, unacceptable. Can't win with it, can't live with it, just can't do it. Bottom line, something's got to give on that side of the football, or else they're not going to meet expectations. And then if they don't, Rams fans, I got news for you. If things go south and this team doesn't meet expectations, things will look totally different come March. Things will look totally different come this offseason. But let's not get too far ahead. Tonight's one loss. They're 2-3. But the reality is, 5 weeks into the season, I'm ready to ring the alarm about the LA Rams defense. It's just the reality of it. And I'll pat myself on the back. And I know I'm going to have to hear from all you bratty Rams fans throughout the course of the show tonight. Because I told you a couple weeks ago when you lost to Denver what it was on the defensive side of the football. You're not good enough. Once again, it was proven tonight. The LA Rams, 37-34 losers at the hands of Josh Allen and the Buffalo Bills. Speaking of Josh Allen and the Bills, they were big time. How did they secure the victory? We'll tell you that. Plus, let you hear from Rams head coach Sean McVay coming up here on Westwood One Sports Tonight.
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0: am rocking out with you, breaking down every angle of Monday Night Football between the Rams and the Bills. That's how we wrap up what was an electric week number five of the NFL season. Heartbreaking week number five for your boy. You all know how I get down. Big Washington Commander fan. They had an awful weekend. The NFC East feels like it's wide open. The NFC starting to feel like it's wide open. When you think about the shortcomings of all the quote-unquote power players within the landscape of the conference, the LA Rams, one of them, man. Monday Night Football, Rams, Bills from SoFi. A game that the Rams were favored in, according to our pals at the DraftKings Sportsbook, 3.5-point favorites were the LA Rams. And the biggest story, my biggest takeaway from tonight is that I'm ringing the alarm. If I am a fan of the Los Angeles Rams, it is officially time to ring the alarm. You have far too many resources invested into that defense for them to be as bad as they are. It's just the reality of it. The defense, though, had a tall task tonight going up against Josh Allen and the Bills. There's a decision that's being talked about on social media right now, and you can keep the conversation rolling with me on social media as well. It is at NELL_BTP. A conversation that's being had on social media right now is whether or not the LA Rams should have decided to go for the win at the end of regulation. Should they have decided to go for the win at the end of regulation? They had a 8-play, 63-yard touchdown drive that allowed them to tie this football game up. And they kicked the extra point to tie things up at 34 apiece. Anybody out there on social media that's crying about that, I got tough news for you. The defensive effort, right? Even more alarming than that bad decision, if you're calling it that. Because I don't think it was. The only time that you go for two in a situation like the Rams had where you drive and tie the game up, you do that on the road traditionally, right? I can think of so many instances throughout my football fandom where teams make that move on the road, and sometimes it works, sometimes it doesn't. I don't see the benefit. I don't see the benefit of going for two in that situation. I just don't. I think going to overtime was the right call. I think the reality is your defense just wasn't good enough. Let's call a spade. You weren't good enough. Not only defensively, you weren't good enough running the football. How many times, and I get it, right? Matthew Stafford is one of the greatest throwers of the football of all time. So anytime you're in a result and you're faced with a situation as a team where he's got to drop back, you're fine. 54 dropbacks is too much. 54 dropbacks is far too much for Matthew Stafford. Where was Kyren Williams? Where was Blake Corum in this rushing attack tonight, man? You have to support your defense more by running the football. We talk about the shortcomings of the Rams defensively. Hey, one way you alleviate some of the issues that you have defensively, possessing the football, running it. Now, to their credit, like, they were dominating time of possession in the first half, talking about the Rams. Like, I don't want to make it seem like that's the end-all, be-all. But dropping Matthew Stafford back 54 times, to me, is never going to be the answer or the recipe for the Los Angeles Rams. They need balance in their life. But the bottom line is, this defense is awful. I don't know if there's any solution for it. And you can say that I'm being petty, but I can't help but go back to think about the pick and the decision that they made in the 2026 NFL draft, wasting the 13th overall pick on the third string quarterback in Ty Simpson, who wasn't even active tonight, America. Rams fans, every loss that piles up, that's the first thing I think about. That's why we just gifted away our first round pick for a Bama that can't help us now. You know what matters with the Rams? The now is what matters with the Rams. Because guess what? Sean McVay ain't going to be around forever. I still think it's crazy. Kirk Herbstreit, as good as he is, Amazon Prime's got a clause in his contract to where, hey, if Sean McVay decides to retire and he wants the job, you got to give it to him. We'll buy you out. So everyone knows he's eventually going to make it to media. He wants to win another Super Bowl, though. He wants to reach the top of the mountain as desperately as anybody does, as bad as anybody does. One thing I love about Sean McVay is the fact that he wears his emotions on his sleeve. Tonight was no different. After a gut-wrenching loss at home to the Buffalo Bills, Sean McVay none too pleased at the podium.
1: This one is, this is the one, this stings, and it's going to hurt, but we can't afford to let it, we can't let this team beat us twice, and we're going to have to regroup and reset ourselves, and it's been a while since I've been this pissed after a game, too.
2: Now, considering who you guys played and the circumstances.
1: No, there's no, none of it makes me feel good right now. I'm proud of the effort, but none of how I feel is positive, other than I'm proud of the resilience, the guts that our team displayed, but there's no, you know, I don't even know what you want to call it, but you know, congrats to the Bills, and I'm excited about how we freaking move forward.
0: He wanted to use the F-bomb so many times during that. Look, the good thing for Rams fans is what I thought was the negative part about 10 minutes ago. The schedule is cupcake soft here over the next month, so they're going to have the opportunity to make up some ground here within this NFC West and right their wrongs. But the reality is the Rams can make the postseason all they want. They can have the best regular season record all they want. The reality is that defense is not good enough to allow them to compete for a championship. I don't give a rat's ass if Myles Garrett comes back and reenters the fold. It doesn't matter. You're not good enough on that side of the football to be a legitimate championship contender. And as far as I'm concerned, I know we give a lot of crap to Justin Herbert, Jim Harbaugh, and the Chargers. The Rams are the biggest disappointment in the city of Los Angeles, without a shadow of a doubt. 310-840-4910 is the number here on Westwood One Sports Tonight. Let's go to Joe in South Carolina wanting to check in. Joe, what's up? Welcome into Westwood One Sports Tonight.
3: Man, how you doing? This is my first time calling in. So I'm not a Rams fan at all. I have no dog in this fight, but I think you're overreacting, my man. It's only the fifth game of the season. And so when the season started, everybody thought that they would have these two future Hall of Famers on the defensive line. So they were hyped up to be this big, you know, juggernaut. But it's not like that right now. I think before it's all said and done that they'll be the team that everybody expects them to be. Now, will they win the Super Bowl? I'm not sure of that. But I think they'll look a lot better 6 weeks from now compared to the way that they look right now on the defensive side of the ball.
0: What have you seen from them in 5 weeks that give you any reason to believe that that's true?
3: Well, they're still yet. I think that, my opinion, I think that they're still yet getting their footing with what they have on the field right now. But once Jared shows it, I think that the defensive line would be a totally different defense. You remember the year that the Giants won the Super Bowl? They were not the team that everybody expected to win the Super Bowl.
0: But brother, this is my thing, right? You're talking about Myles Garrett, who sets the edge.
3: All right.
0: Brother, the Bills ran duo all night and punched them in the mouth. That's nothing that Myles Garrett's going to fix. They ran right at Aaron Donald's ass and ran right into the teeth of that Rams defense all night long. That ain't getting fixed with Myles Garrett coming back. I got to let you run because we've got a bunch of other dudes on the line. I appreciate the call. Look, Rams fans, anyone that's saying I'm overreacting, it would be different if they just suffered a regular loss, right? And what do I mean by that? A regular loss is giving up, I don't know, 110 on the ground. They gave up 234 yards rushing tonight. 234 yards rushing tonight. That's a massive problem. And it wasn't all Josh Allen scrambles. They were running duo, double-teaming the interior, climbing up to the linebackers, and James Cook was getting busy all night long, guys. So, yes, I have major concerns about the Rams' defense because if you can't stop the run, I can't consider you a legitimate Super Bowl contender. 310-840-4910 is the number. Let's go to Dave in Dallas wanting to check in. Dave, what's up?
4: How you doing, man? I appreciate what you do, and I enjoy your show, my man.
0: Appreciate you, Dave. Good to hear from
4: you,
0: man. What you got?
4: What I was going to say about the Rams, where I think their GM went wrong in the offseason, building the team. is that he neglected the linebackers. That they said that coming into the season, that their defense, the linebackers, would be their weakness. And Trent McDuffie, he gets penalized a lot. Maybe I'm wrong. He's a top cornerback, but that's one of his inadequacies.
0: No, I think you're spot on, and I appreciate the call. So we were having this conversation in the break because I keep ragging on the fact that the Rams wasted the 13th overall pick on Ty Simpson, a brother who's not even the backup. He's the emergency third string guy. So when Matt Stafford retires, why isn't Stetson Bennett going to be the future quarterback of the Rams? I don't even want to go there. They didn't draft someone. They didn't use their best asset this offseason, which was that 13th overall pick. They didn't use that to make their team better. And I think that's organizational malpractice. They should be embarrassed. And the last caller just said it. I mean, they're not very good at linebacker. I mean, I know Nate Landman forced two fumbles tonight. He wears a C on his chest. He can't cover to save his life. Their linebacking core isn't very good. But the reality is, I'm surprised. And look, give the Bills credit, right? They've been one of the best rushing attacks in the NFL when they really commit to it. We know what James Cook is. I'm just surprised to just see a team, no matter who it is, man, I'm just surprised to see a team punch them in the mouth the way that they did up front along the line of scrimmage. I mean, just moving people at will. It was a surprising thing to see, man. I did not expect that from this Rams defense, and I'm ringing the alarm over it. I am ready to sound the alarm over it because I don't know how the run defense of the Rams just gets better. I don't know. If you're thinking Myles Garrett's going to represent some quick fix, you didn't watch where the LA Rams were being bludgeoned at tonight. It's right up the middle, running duo all day long, getting a hat on a hat, two hats on one hat, rather, having that inside guy climb up to the second level, and it was curtains, man. I think the LA Rams through 5 weeks are the biggest disappointment in the city of Los Angeles. Who's the bigger disappointment tonight? I want to open this up to our Dodgers fans as well, who want to chime in to them falling down 2-0 in the NLCS. Who's the bigger disappointment tonight? The LA Dodgers or the LA Rams? 310-840-4910 is the number. If you're not hip to what happened earlier in game two of the NLCS, Yamamoto getting absolutely lit up, lasting just 2 2/3, the shortest stint of his postseason career. Shohei Ohtani's struggles at the plate continue. Dodgers down 2-0 here as everyone looks at this group as a group that was destined to three-peat. They're down 2-0 and look shell-shocked. Couldn't find a hit tonight. Who's the bigger disappointment in the city of Los Angeles? Is it the Dodgers or is it the Rams? 310-840-4910. I see a bunch of you lined up on the phones. We'll get to you coming up on the other side. Week number 5 of the National Football League officially in the books. The LA Rams falling back below 500 as we're in the second week of October. As they're 37-34 losers to the Buffalo Bills. That defense has major question marks. Are they the biggest disappointment in the city of Los Angeles? We'll get your thoughts on that next. This is Westwood One Sports Night.
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0: 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Here's Linnell Willingham.
1: 310-840-4910 is how you hit us up here on the Talk and Text line. This is Westwood One Sports Night. Linnell Willingham getting you up to 3 a.m. Eastern Time, reacting to the finale of week number 5 of the National Football League season. The Rams losing in a heartbreaking fashion at home to Josh Allen and the Buffalo Bills, 37-34. And my biggest takeaway from this football game is, why are the Rams so bad defensively? I cannot wrap my mind around why this group is so poor on the defensive side of the football. When you consider all the resources invested, there's no real excuse here. And for that reason, I think they're the biggest disappointment in the National Football League through the first 5 weeks. Think about the expectations, America, that we had for this group. They've come up short through the first 5 weeks, no matter how you choose to slice it. And the thing that I haven't really touched on, that's another pretty big issue plaguing them, is the kicking situation for the LA Rams. That's if you're going to be a legitimate Super Bowl contender, I can't have questions about your kicking game. And the kicker's name is Henry Mavis. Whenever I read that name, and when I first read it, I thought of like Ronnie Mavis from like the diamond guy, the jeweler. But like, no, he's untrustworthy. I think it's part of why Sean McVay was so upset at the podium, because it's like, damn, we can't get anything right. The only thing that they got going right now is Matthew Stafford is still a bad mamma jamma. But other than that, you can say I'm overreacting. You can say I'm doing too much. It's only 5 weeks into the season, Linnell. Yeah, but man, it's only 5 weeks into the season, and this defense looks no better than what they were a year ago. 310-840-4910 is how you reach us. Let's go out to Mark in Dallas. What's up, Mark?
2: Hey, man. I'm just going to let you know, I think we're about to see a different trend in the NFL. Like,
1: okay,
2: run the ball. Make all those prima donna, $1.75 secondary guys come up. Jerron Bland works harder at not making a tackle than if he had just made the tackle. And that's why you're seeing all these big fullbacks in the league. And that's just my take. I think we're about to see something different.
1: I appreciate the call. I think we're already seeing something different in terms of the run game being prevalent. It's part of football. You got to run the ball and have some semblance of a running game to be able to have success. Jeff is in Cleveland wanting to chime in. What's going on, Jeff?
3: Hey, what's going on?
1: What's up, dude? How you doing?
3: I'm good. I agree with you that the Rams are the most disappointing team in football. You know, I want them to keep losing because I'm a Browns fan. We got their first round pick, so keep losing, Rams.
1: I'm seeing footage come across my timeline right now. And I don't. Oh my gosh! Wow. So this was real. I appreciate the call. Alaric Jackson punched Bradley Chubb in the face after the game tonight. Why is that relevant? Alaric Jackson's currently being investigated for a domestic dispute and clearly has had a problem keeping his hands to himself. So for him to punch Bradley Chubb in the game, that's the solved. Let me not get canceled. Because I was about to get fired up about that. Like, I don't, man, take your loss with grace, Slim. That's how I look at it. And he's going to sucker punch the man. I can't believe it. Wow. Bradley Chubb is, I'm at a loss for words if I'm being honest. 310-840-4910. Maybe that's why Sean McVay was so heated at the podium. I mean, for Alaric Jackson, it makes your organization look like a total clown show. Y'all didn't want to fight when the Bills was breaking a foot off of y'all ass, running the ball at 6 yards a pop to the tune of 234 yards on the night. You didn't want to punch then, but you want to punch now. Alaric Jackson, he was a punk, young. That's ridiculous. And if I'm Sean McVay, the hell with my defense getting ran through the way that they did. That's what's got me most hot under the collar tonight. Because you could call my football team a lot of things. You ain't going to be able to call us no punks, though. You're not going to be able to call us soft. What Alaric Jackson did post-game, sneaking Bradley Chubb, hitting him in his face with a sucker punch, that's soft. And that totally embodies what's wrong with the LA Rams right now. All bark, no bite. Bunch of Bamas. That just got me frustrated. 310-840-4910 is the number here on Westwood One Sports Tonight. Let's go to David in Buffalo. What's up? What's up, David?
4: Hey, what's going on, Linnell? How you doing tonight, man?
1: Well, after I was good until Eric Jackson decided to be a punk.
4: Yeah, that was horrendous, man. I just saw that. That's absolutely no place for that in anywhere. Huge Bills fan. Josh Allen, you know, tonight did not throw the ball particularly great, but showed that, you know, with his legs and, you know, his ability, you know, to make plays when our receivers couldn't get open all night. The Rams obviously have spent, you know, billions of dollars, it seems like, literally and figuratively on a secondary that probably, honestly, probably did a pretty good job tonight against our receivers. But Josh, you know, would not be denied. It was back, it was like, he grew up in California, so this is somewhat of a home game for him, like going back there. And I just think, to me, he bailed out James Cook, too. I mean, James Cook had some terrible fumbles tonight. And sure. Josh, again, proved that he is the, outside of Tom Brady, he's probably the guy that's spent most in the NFL franchise because of the plays he makes week in and week out, year in and year out, that mean the most. Because he doesn't have Hall of Famers around him. One bit at all. So
1: no, he doesn't. I feel like he's not. I feel like he's not appreciated enough. And I'm starting to really, really become a fan of his. I've always loved his game, obviously, David. It's hard to not. But man, I mean, there's a real argument. He's the best player in the National Football League. You can make a legit argument. He's the best player in football right now. Talking about Josh Allen, when you think about the impact that he has on the game on a week in, week out basis, I appreciate the call. The other thing that I think Bills fans should celebrate Josh Allen for tonight. And look, I'm not trying to be funny, you know, when I say this, but the one thing that they should be applauding him for, he doesn't take any shots, right? He doesn't, let me not say he doesn't put his body in harm's way. He knows how to be the hammer, is the way that I would put it. Josh Allen is never on the receiving end of any sort of hit in an NFL game. He's always the one relaying the blow. You know what I'm saying? Laying out the blow to his opponent. And I think there's an attitude and a toughness that this Bills offense has as a result, man. Who the hell wants to tackle Josh Allen's big ass? Who wants to tackle James Cook, for that matter? And James Cook is a back that's slight of frame. But you saw him run over Cam Curl three or four different times tonight just by running with good pad level and getting it how you live. 310-840-4910 is the number here. Let's go to Bruce out in L.A. Bruce, what's going on?
5: Hey, Linnell, how you doing? Another great, exciting Monday night game. Great, exciting weekend. Whether you win or lose, was a great game. A couple quick notes on tonight's game. Number one, I don't think I've ever seen a kicker as big as that L.A. kicker. I'm just trying to be polite, but he's a big kicker. Okay. I've never seen anything quite like that. And number two, penalties. I know there's a trend. I've noticed a trend towards more penalties this year in the 5 weeks. But tonight's game, I can't remember every game I've watched in the last 20 years. But I don't think I've ever seen a game with more penalties, penalties, penalties.
1: Doesn't
5: penalties.
1: It feel like you're saying this? Doesn't it feel like you're saying this each and every week, though, Bruce? It's becoming the reality.
5: I've never mentioned penalties to you before ever.
1: No, I'm not talking about to me. I'm talking about NFL fans, period. You're not the only one that's
5: said this. Oh, okay. Right.
1: I've given you the numbers on this show. There is a massive uptick in penalties throughout the first 5 weeks of this
5: season. I'm sorry.
1: I got to let you run because we've got about 30 seconds till we got to hit the break here. I appreciate you as always. And you sparked an idea in my mind because that is a big part of the story of what happened tonight in this football game. There was over 300 yards of penalty yards between the two of these two teams. So penalties definitely a part of the story for sure. 310-840-4910 is the number here on Westwood One Sports Night. Week number 5 of the National Football League in the books after the Rams fall to the Bills 37-34 in overtime. More your calls and reaction to Monday Night Football next.
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0: season. It officially wrapped up with the result that we got on Monday Night Football. The Rams falling really in heartbreaking fashion, 37-34, at the hands of Josh Allen and the Buffalo Bills. Continuing to take your calls and get your reaction on what happened tonight on Monday Night Football. 310-840-4910. We will get into Overreaction Monday coming up here momentarily, as we do each and every Monday here on Westwood One Sports Night. My top six overreactions from the week that was in the National Football League. 310-840-4910 is the number. We'll also get you a recap of Game 2 of the NLCS. The Dodgers down 2-0 to the Milwaukee Brewers, man. And it got me thinking, between the Dodgers' awful start to the NLCS, can't get a hit to save their life, errors, it's not good baseball. Yamamoto getting lit up tonight. Between that, the Chargers' ugly-ass 0-5 start, and then the big disappointment that the Rams have been here through the first month plus of the season. Who's the biggest disappointment in Los Angeles right now? Is it the Dodgers? Is it the Rams? Or is it the LA Chargers? 310-840-4910 is the number. I think it's the Rams, simply based off of the expectations. But as far as the Dodgers are concerned, you don't expect your best to come up small when you need them the most. And that's in any sport. And to take it a step further, that's in any aspect of life. When you got somebody that you can count on, right, you expect them to come through for you when you need them the most, right? That's what it means to be reliable. That's what it means to have somebody you can count on. I talked about all the money invested on this Los Angeles Rams defense and them just simply not being good enough. Hey, look at the Dodgers payroll, America, and what they have invested in the dudes that take at bats day in and day out. They registered 3 hits tonight, guys. 3 hits. If it wasn't for the defensive blunders of the Brewers, they wouldn't have put up 4 runs tonight. If we keep it at 8 more than 92, it was an abysmal offensive effort from the Los Angeles Dodgers tonight. Totally unfocused at the plate. The moment too big for a lot of these guys. That environment rocking. It was too much for them. Will they be able to overcome it is the question. 310-840-4910 is the number tonight. Just looking at the Dodgers, putting them under the microscope even further here. For Yoshinobu Yamamoto to come up Kevin Hart short the way that he did tonight. I mean, hot darn. Think about how we were praising him. Think about how we were praising him just a week ago. 7 strong innings against the Atlanta Braves. Giving up 1 run. Striking out 10 dudes. He had a walk. We had some convos about command, but damn it, he was in his bag. You don't expect him to get tore the hell up the way that he did tonight. The shortest postseason start of his Major League Baseball career for Yoshinobu Yamamoto tonight. 2 2/3. Gave up 3 runs. And was just getting tore up, man. Not a lot of command from him tonight in this baseball game. On the flip side, for the Milwaukee Brewers, and why they were ultimately able to come up with the W tonight and take a 2-0 lead, William Contreras continues to come up big for them. The moment, never too big for him. And right now, with every hit that Milwaukee has gotten through the first 2 games in this series, that environment, that building, has been unlike anything I've heard when watching a baseball game. And some of the MLB insiders that are there have done a good job posting video. But man, woof! What a time to be a fan of the Milwaukee Brewers. What a time to be an LA sports fan, is what I would say as well. 310-840-4910 is the number. LA sports fans, and sports fans out there across the country, Westwood One Sports Night, a free therapy session for you. But I want to highlight Los Angeles here for a second, because damn, has it been a tough couple of weeks for you. Who's been the biggest disappointment in the city of Los Angeles? Is it the Dodgers being down 2-0 and that offense totally disappearing tonight? Is it the Chargers at an abysmal 0-5? Or is it the Rams at 2-3 falling way short of everyone's expectations for the first 5 weeks of the NFL season? 310-840-4910 is the number. Let's go to Joseph out in Pasadena wanting to chime in. What's going on?
1: Hey, I'm a big Dodgers fan, and just watching the game tonight, don't want to take discredit the Brewers. They obviously were the better team, but it felt like the Dodgers found a lot of ways to lose this game. The Will Smith missed ABS challenge, Yamamoto, then following that, just a bad outing from him. And I'm wondering your thoughts. Obviously, Ohtani is in pain. Like, he is injured. Want to know your thoughts, since the Brewers are going with Gasser, the lefty, in game 3 of benching Ohtani. And then a lot of people are saying put in Josue de Paula instead. But I think with Gasser being the lefty.
0: That's a move that would take, I'm going to be honest with you, brother. That's a move that's going to take some pretty large kahunas. And as far as Dave Roberts is concerned, he's got the clout and cachet to be able to pull off something gutsy like that. But, man, my rule of thumb, and maybe baseball purists out there will tell me otherwise, you go down with your horses, man. You go down with your horses. I know Shohei's hurting right now. He's in by far the worst slump of his career. I think it's safe to say that. Is the way he's feeling a part of it for sure? I'm not so sure some of it's not mental as well, and I appreciate the call. I'm not so sure some of it's not mental as well in terms of Shohei Ohtani's struggles at the plate here. Since his last home run on August the 18th, Shohei Ohtani 14 for 93. He's been struck out 36 times. He's got a batting average of 151, and he's got one RBI. We're talking about Shohei Ohtani, America. Since August the 18th has been a net negative for that Dodgers lineup. And the last caller asks a fascinating question. Should he be taken out of the lineup? I say no, because I have the rule of thumb where you go down with your horses, but I'm sure Dodger fans out there across the country may say otherwise. Who's the biggest disappointment right now in the city of Los Angeles? Is it the Dodgers after falling down 2-0 tonight to the Brewers in the NLCS? Is it the Chargers, who are arguably the biggest disappointment in pro sports right now at 0-5? Or is it the Rams, who is no other way to describe them but this way, one of the most hyped Super Bowl favorites of the 2000s, America. One of the most hyped Super Bowl favorites of the 2000s, 2-3, as we get geared up for week number 6 in the NFL. Who's the biggest disappointment in Los Angeles? 310-840-4910 is the number. You can hit us up in the YouTube chat as well. Just search Westwood One Sports Tonight. Let's go to Jason in Buffalo. Who wants to chime in? Jason, what's going on?
2: Yo, what's up, my good man? How you doing tonight?
0: Doing good.
2: Good. Hey, man, I had the fear of the 13 seconds again with Buffalo. I'm a diehard Buffalo fan, season ticket holder, Buffalo, Bills Mafia, all the way, chicken wing, eating sucker, you know what I mean? Yeah. But, man, we got to tighten things up, man. I, you know what? The Rams should not be your biggest disappointment. I have the utmost respect for Drew Stafford, Matt Stafford, I'm sorry. And, man, you guys got a great 1-2 punch with the running back.
0: You guys, I'm no Rams fan, so correct yourself on that. Now you're losing me.
2: My bad. But, yo, it's 1 in the morning here, and what time is it there?
0: I'm in Washington, D.C., my guy.
2: It's one of my time. Yeah.
0: Tighten up, brother. We just getting started here. The party just getting started, my dog. I'm going to let you run. Appreciate you as always. I hope to hear from you soon, man. 310-840-4910 is the number. I mean, Bills fans, and I know we haven't heard from a ton of you tonight. That's kind of been on purpose, and I want to dunk on the Rams. But we will hear from you Bills fans, because you got a lot to be proud of, man. You do. The reality is, though, when it comes to Buffalo, as cool as it was to see them win tonight and exercise a demon on the road, like, that's great. They're not going to get judged for real until January. Nothing that the Bills do between now and January matters. All that matters for the Buffalo Bills is what you do when it's win or go home time. What do you do when it's shake a leg or lose one time? Which is why tonight, I would say was pretty important. Tonight was pretty important because Josh Allen overcame a turnover in this football game. Josh Allen was able to bounce back after, you know, not being his sharpest early on. The way that the Bills ran the football, though, that's something that, one, the Rams should be pissed about because you've got way too much invested in that side of the football to get run through like that. But, two, like, the rest of the NFL should be put on notice as well. If Joe Brady is going to have the patience to run the football and protect this defense, the Bills may be the biggest threat to the Kansas City Chiefs in the entire AFC. We may be on our way to another Bills and Chiefs AFC title game. If the Buffalo Bills and Joe Brady, if they're going to have that sort of balance offensively, Josh Allen had 12 completions tonight, guys. He only had 12 completions, yet they ran up 37 points. Bills fans, if you like it, I love it. 310-840-4910 is the number. Let's go to Ozzy out in Atlanta wanting to check in. What's going on?
3: What's going on, my man?
0: What's going on?
3: Very much like the last caller, I'm a diehard Falcons fan, season ticket holder myself. And I will say, just amongst the two teams in L.A., you can't be disappointed with them Dodgers until it says four for the other team.
0: That's true.
3: As deep as that bullpen is, man, that this is where their depth starts to shine. You start running out of horses over there in that bullpen in Milwaukee, it's going to start looking real dark for you. Same with the Rams, too. I don't think they're at full strength. And you really don't want them peaking too early. You don't want to peak in October.
0: No, for sure.
3: You can't win a chip in December.
0: But, bro, look, it ain't about peaking, Ozzy. Can you show me something, though? It ain't about being your absolute best, but can you get – I mean, brother, to get ran on, I don't know if you play any level of football. I wasn't very, very good. I ended up playing Division III football.
3: Okay, yeah, you made it further than me.
0: In high school, I've been run through like that before. It's demoralizing when the other team, every time they hand it off, it's a first down. It's absolutely demoralizing. So I can only imagine what the Rams
3: is what they
0: are
3: say.
0: Right.
3: Yeah, you know, man. So, I definitely hear that. But you look at their schedule and these first five games, you know, Puka was out a whole lot. The offense has shown some power. The defense is questionable. But the games that they won is
0: the same story as last year.
3: It is, man. It is. But if I have faith in anyone, it's Sean McVay.
0: Yeah.
3: I love his play style. And Stafford's been there, man. Thanks for taking the call. Appreciate you. Have a good night.
0: Appreciate you, man. Hope to hear from you soon, man. 310-840-4910 is the number here on What's the One Sports Night. I just to go back to the question in terms of, like, which of the L.A. teams to this point is the most disappointing. Last caller makes a great point in terms of you can't be disappointed in the Dodgers so the other team totally wins the series. I hear that, but nah. There's momentum when it comes to the postseason in Major League Baseball. There's such thing as momentum. And right now it feels like Milwaukee's got all of the momentum. As the series goes to Los Angeles, though, I think, you know, the Dodgers will get a spark and get lifted from that, but there's no guarantee, man. I will say this, and it's going to sound like low-hanging fruit, and I get it. But, man, the payroll, they got too much money invested in this lineup for them to register three hits in a playoff game. Three hits? And, look, it was one of them situations where I got to keep checking the box score to make sure I'm not tripping. Three hits tonight for the L.A. Dodgers, man. And I got to have his spot. Can't cut it. ain't cutting it. 310-840-4910 is the number here on Westwood One Sports Tonight. Week number 5 of the National Football League officially in the books after the Rams fall 37-34 at the hands of the Buffalo Bills. Pretty interesting sequence of events down the stretch in this football game. We did get free football as this game finished up in overtime. The one thing that Rams fans and NFL fans out there, you know, should be on right now, the number one takeaway that I have from this Monday Night Football game is just how bad of a spot this Rams defense is in right now. And we've had a couple callers call in to say, oh, they're shorthanded. Myles Garrett returning isn't going to solve the issues of the defense. It's not. So while I get it, not having Miles is awful. I totally get that. But the reality is, when Miles comes back, is Miles playing linebacker? Miles going to play corner? I get it. Pass rush and all that, you know, makes everything better. But their problems lie within the front seven. Their problems lie within the middle of that defense. And they were pushed around tonight in a way that I haven't seen. Aaron Donald was on the field, and they gave up 234 yards rushing tonight. Not something that I'm easily able to stomach. Let's go to Mario out in California wanting to check in. Mario, what's going on?
4: Hey, how you doing tonight, man? I'm just good. Driving home from the game, heading to Oxnard, and, you know, it's frustrating, man. The Rams have a great team. They're dynamic, but they're just having a hard time finishing games, man. That, you know, you go back to the game in Denver, then you go to the game tonight. They got to know how to win, man. They should have gone for that two-point conversion and ended the game there.
0: Whoa. That's where I totally disagree with you. Why would you want them to go for the two-point conversion there? What's the benefit of it?
4: McVay's been going for it on fourth down a lot more in the last two seasons, right? You're in the middle of the field. You're willing to.
0: That's a fourth down, though, brother. That's a fourth down.
4: It doesn't matter. If you got confidence in picking up a six-yard play on fourth and six from the 50, you should be able to pick up a two-point conversion. And you got Devontae right there. He killed it last year on one-yard slants. You know, you can't stop Devontae. You know, win the game. Yeah. Show a killer attitude, man. You know, get it done. Your defense was gassed. And then you win the coin toss in overtime, and you put your defense on the field. You know?
0: Well, that's what you're supposed to do now. Like, that's the right thing to do.
4: Not that defense. We couldn't stop Josh Allen tonight. You know, It was a freak game by a freak quarterback. The guys, you know, he's not even human, man, but they should have had a better spy, you know, for Josh Allen. Landman's not the guy. They cut Ernest Jones a couple of years ago and explained.
0: Well, the linebacker core stinks, which makes it even more head-scratching that they wasted the 13th overall pick on Ty Simpson.
4: Well, what happened to Ernest Jones a couple of years ago? They cut him a week before the regular season started. Now he's killing it over there with Seahawks in the division. This doesn't make any sense. You know, I think, you know, I love McVay, but sometimes I think the guy might be a little too emotional. You know, he fired our special teams coach, Bones, about 6-7 years ago because he got mad because the guy did a fake punt without his permission. The guy's gone, and instantly we become the worst special teams in the league for, like, the last 6 years, you know?
0: Shout out to Coach Fossil, man.
4: Fossil went straight over to Dallas and turned them around right away.
0: What he does.
4: Back.
0: I got to let you run because we got some other callers to get to, but I appreciate the passion as always, brother. 310-840-4910 is the number. Week number 5 of the NFL season wrapped up with a little bit of heartbreak for Rams fans. They fall 37-34 at the hands of the Buffalo Bills. I'll continue to get your reaction on everything that happened on Monday Night Football, but I do want to push the conversation forward as we roll throughout this 1 a.m. hour on the East Coast. You know how we get down each and every Monday night here on Westwood One Sports Tonight. We bring you Overreaction Monday, my top 6 overreactions from the week that was in the National Football League. It's next here on Westwood One Sports Tonight. Keep it locked.
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17: A better life with Dr. Sanjay Gupta.
18: As a physician who's worked directly with patients for more than 3 decades now, I realize that it can be really hard to follow medical instructions. New study out of Northwestern University found that nearly 1 in 3 middle-aged Americans struggle with everyday health tasks, like remembering what their doctor said or dosing their medications correctly. This is not about you being smart enough. It's that the instructions themselves can be confusing and inconsistent. So here's what helps. At the end of your next appointment or pharmacy pickup, when they ask if you have any questions, say yes, if you do. The researchers suggest a good one for both your doctors and your pharmacists is, what do I need to know about this medication? Do not be embarrassed to ask questions like this and any other questions, and then to write down the answers. It can make a huge difference. I'm Dr. Sanjay Gupta, helping you live a better life.
19: By FEMA and the Ad Council.

0: night. Here's Linnell Willingham.
1: Still kicking it with you as we get you up to 3 a.m. Eastern Time here on What's Up on Sports Night. Youngest in charge, Linnell Willingham, rocking out with you. A lot more to get into as we continue to wrap up week number 5 of the National Football League.

0: night. 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
1: You're the big voice guy, youngest in charge. Linnell Willingham kicking it with you as we get you up to 3 a.m. Eastern time. A bunch of different ways you can chime into the show. 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Just search Westwood One Sports Night. Recapping the week that was in the National Football League, week number 5, ending with the Rams falling at home to Josh Allen and the Buffalo Bills, 37-34. My biggest takeaway from this one, the defense of the LA Rams, not championship worthy. When you think about all the resources invested on the defensive side of the football, giving up 37 points, 234 yards on the ground, it's unacceptable. And the Rams might, you know, punch their ticket to the postseason, but they have a fatal flaw that has plagued them through the first month plus of the season, and it is their defense. The irony in it, it's the reason they got sent packing last year in the NFL playoffs. Through 5 weeks, they do not look much better on that side of the football. We do the same thing each and every Monday here on Westwood One Sports Night. I bring you the most highly anticipated power ranking segment in all of sports talk radio, Nell's Super Six Pack, my top 6 overreactions as we exit week number 5.

0: Let's get into an L Super Six Pack. My top six overreactions from week five of the National Football League season. And I'll be honest, as we continue to work throughout the month of October, y'all know how I feel about this. I've been pretty consistent since the start of the football season in terms of how I'm going to be viewing things, in terms of how I look at things. We're not going to find out until about Halloween what it is or what it ain't when it comes to the top teams in the NFL. I think we're still in that period of learning a lot about all of these individual teams, right? I think we're in a spot where we're still learning a lot about all the individual teams in the NFL. So when I overreact to something, when I give a take, understand everything that we see right now in the NFL through 5 weeks, everything that we've witnessed through 5 weeks of the NFL is subject to change, including the Rams defense, which I've been all on tonight. They're not good enough at this current juncture. Can that change? Obviously. Do I expect it to? No. Let's get into it. Nell Super Six Pack, my top six overreactions coming out of week number five of the National Football League season. Coming in at number six, Aaron Rodgers is a top 10 NFL quarterback, and the Steelers are one of the biggest threats to Kansas City in the entire AFC. Over the past 3 weeks, Aaron Rodgers has combined for 9 touchdown passes. Aaron Rodgers has turned back the clock. The Steelers have a run game, and offensively, they look pretty damn good. The last 3 weeks, 34 points, 24 points, and 30 points. They're lighting the scoreboard up right now. And the thing that's most impressive about the Pittsburgh Steelers is their newfound success on the ground. All of a sudden, after not being able to run the football really, the first 2 weeks of the season, they have figured things out. Not only is Aaron Rodgers going Kanye crazy through the air, 9 touchdown passes over the past 3 weeks, Jaylen Warren, right now, tied for 6th in the NFL in rushing yards, 3rd in the NFL in terms of yards per carry. He has been an absolute weapon for the Pittsburgh Steelers. Sunday against the Colts, 15 carries, 167 yards, 6 catches for 87 yards. The week prior, 17 carries, 93 yards, 3 catches, 33 yards. He's been a problem. And I think Pittsburgh is one of those teams that's starting to figure it out, right? They had the big distraction looming large over their organization, talking about Joey Porter Jr. and his contract conundrum. Now that that's been thrown by the wayside, I think the Pittsburgh Steelers are ready to really turn a corner and show everyone in the AFC what exactly they're about. I had questions about whether or not this offense would get it going the way that they have the past couple of weeks. The fact that they have, we know what the defense is going to do. The big question for the Steelers all offseason has been, which version of Aaron Rodgers are you going to get? Through the first 5 weeks of the season, and really the last 3 weeks in particular, he has looked like one of the top 10 quarterbacks in all of the National Football League. Here was Aaron Rodgers post-game talking about his success here through the first month.
1: Well, we had some big plays. You know, we started early with the 80-yarder, kind of got us going, but we were, we didn't have the ball a whole lot. The time of possession was heavily weighed in their favor, but when we had to score points, we put together drives. We did a decent job on third down, but I saw guys, step up, make some big plays. Pat had a great game. Germ really stepped in and played really well. Very proud of Germ, the way he performed, but we have some dynamic players. Sometimes you just got to get the ball to them and get out of the way, especially number 30.
0: Number 30 is Jaylen Warren, by the way, running back for the Pittsburgh Steelers. Aaron, pretty jolly in the post game, and I could dig it. 310-840-4910. We invite you to get in on the phones with us as well. Give me your top overreaction from week number five. Ouch, this is uncomfortable. From week number five of the National Football League season, man. 310-840-4910 is the number. Coming in at number five, and this shouldn't surprise anybody as far as I'm concerned, the Dallas Cowboys should fire head coach Brian Schottenheimer, and they should bring in Bill Belichick from the University of North Carolina. You don't have to adjust your headsets. You don't have to refresh your phone. You heard it. Not only should the Dallas Cowboys fire Brian Schottenheimer's ass, they should bring in the hoodie, Bill Belichick, to whip things into shape for the Dallas Cowboys. They're as undisciplined of a group as I've ever seen. Today, Brian Schottenheimer brought in Mike Pettine, former defensive coordinator and head coach of the Cleveland Browns, to help out Christian Parker on the defensive side of the football. The Dallas Cowboys, and I know Thursday was a little while ago, but damn, it was one of the biggest stories in week five of the NFL. For Dallas at home to lose to a undrafted free agent quarterback in Jalen Daniels, they're totally untrustworthy. To get punched in the mouth the way that they did, giving up 241 yards on the ground. If you're a Cowboys fan, man, burn your jersey. If you're a season ticket holder, sell them. If I was a Dallas Cowboys fan, I wouldn't put another damn dime into that sorry-ass product that they continue to roll out week in and week out. You have the highest-paid wide receiver duo in the National Football League, and you score 16 damn points. Quinnen Williams and Kenny Clark, one of the most high-paid defensive tackle duos in football, and you give up 6 yards a damn carry. I get frustrated with Dallas because they made me look stupid as an analyst. I'm the idiot that sat up here all offseason long telling you why the Dallas Cowboys were going to be a Super Bowl contender within the landscape of the NFC. Look at my stupid ass. Why did I bring up Bill Belichick? One massive program-defining win over the weekend. Coach Belichick picked up his first win versus a top 25 opponent. As UNC knocked off Pitt over the weekend. Yes, Pitt was without their starting quarterback. I don't give a damn. It was a defensive masterclass put on by Coach Belichick and company. And look, you need wins like that to advance a program. Do I think Coach Belichick will be there long? Probably not. Do I think he's going to be back in the NFL before we know it? Yes. Why the Dallas Cowboys? Because look at what they're missing. They draft well. They got talent. They're undisciplined. You know one thing Bill Belichick's not going for? A undisciplined-ass football team. He'll suspend you. He'll fine you. He'll do whatever he needs to ultimately get the message through. 310-840-4910 is the number. It is a Overreaction Monday edition of Westwood One Sports Tonight. Give me your top overreactions from week number five of the National Football League season. Jerry Jones, the owner of the Dallas Cowboys, he had this to say earlier today, about his head coach, Brian Schottenheimer.
2: We all should be glad that we've got his years of experience and his years of having these Monday mornings, and we've got him to deal with right now. And I'll assure you, it's active and it's a dressing issue. I will say one more time, the only time that I've ever been with the Cowboys, that we made more changes with personnel on defense, that we've made more changes with coaching on defense, 8 out of 9, that we've made more changes and the philosophy, what we're trying to scheme, if you will. The only time that that has been any more so was the first year.
0: Look, Jerry can give you all the word salad that he wants. The bottom line is there's no trimming the fat of the Dallas Cowboys unless you fire Brian Schottenheimer. It's just the reality of it. 310-840-4910 is the number. Give me your top overreactions from week number five of the National Football League season. Coming in at number four for me, the Baltimore Ravens, after watching them last night, the Ravens are without a shadow of a doubt the biggest threat to the Kansas City Chiefs in the AFC. I sat up here all week long and told you all how the Ravens could not win, right, without Lamar Action Jackson under center. Boy, did I look silly after watching last night. But here's what it's about. Here's why I'm most proud of what we saw from Baltimore, right? Here's what's got me geeked up and feeling pretty darn good about my Super Bowl pick in the AFC. When you're down Lamar Jackson, obviously, there are going to be some shortcomings on the offensive side of the football. What I loved and what stood out to me, man, for them to shut down Bijan Robinson and that Falcons offense the way that they did, that's the stuff that championship contenders are made of. And think about all the question marks that I've had about this Ravens defense on this show. Calling out Marlon Humphrey, calling out Jalen Hawkins, for them to ball the way that they did against the Falcons offense, that was amongst the hottest in the NFL heading into last night. Since the return of Mike Penix, they've been the greatest show on turf. They held Bijan Robinson and company in check. Bijan Robinson had a 38-yard run, right? You take away Bijan Robinson's 38-yard run, it was 16 carries for 48 yards. They kept Bijan Robinson in check. And for that reason, I can trust Baltimore. That was a sign that the Ravens defensively can be one of the best groups in the NFL. Justin Madubuike back playing full time. You're going to get Trey Hendrickson back here before you know it. They have the horses on that side of the football. My major question was, defensively, where are they going to lock in? Defensively, where are they going to take the challenge personally? Because I can imagine what the conversations were in the Charm City this week. Bijan this, Bijan that. What about us? Is what some of the Ravens players on that defense should have been saying. The hell with Bijan Robinson. The hell with Michael Penix. What about us and what we are on the defensive side of the football? The Ravens proved something to me yesterday. And the rest of the AFC should be on notice. But I still have the same piece of advice for Baltimore moving forward. And Ravens fans, listen very closely. Ravens personnel, if you're out there listening, listen very closely. Do not rush Lamar Jackson back. Because if you do, you will suffer a similar fate to the fate that you suffered last year. And nobody wants that. 310-840-4910 is the number here on Westwood One Sports Night. Youngest in charge, Linnell Willingham, kicking it with you as I get you up to 3 a.m. Eastern time. Man, we finally have put a bow on week number 5 of the NFL season. We're already 5 weeks down, y'all. It gets crazy. We're already 5 weeks down. Rams falling on Monday Night Football to the Bills, 37-34. I'm taking your calls on your top overreactions from week number 5 of the National Football League. That is next here on Westwood One Sports Night.
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0: know this. Getting you up to 3 a.m. Kicking it with you here on Westwood One Sports Night. Good morning to you. If you're checking out the replay, hope you have a good work week. I was thinking about it last night, Denton, as we're talking to our listening audience. Most Americans didn't go to work today. I'm not even going to get into that. But understand that when you are back out grinding, we're here for you on Westwood One Sports. 310-840-4910 is the number. Week number 5 of the National Football League officially in the books. The Buffalo Bills, big-time winners over the L.A. Rams, 37-34. Buffalo moves to 4-1. The Rams, well, they moved to 2-3 and have been an utter disappointment here through the first 5 weeks of the NFL season. I think they're the biggest disappointment in the National Football League through 5 weeks. Is that an overreaction? Maybe. That's the point of today. Overreaction Monday here on Westwood One Sports Night, giving you my top overreactions from week number 5 of the NFL season. I stopped on the list with my overreaction. I believe I stopped at number 4, saying the Ravens are the biggest threat to Kansas City in the AFC. I got something I want to get off my chest here real quick, hearing my third biggest overreaction. First and foremost, the Philadelphia Eagles should trade all of their quality players for draft capital. If I was Howie Roseman, Big Game Howie, as I like to call him, I would trade every player on my roster with value for draft capital. You're going nowhere. It is time for the Eagles to launch a soft rebuild. 1,000%. It is time for them to launch a soft rebuild. But here's the thing that I don't agree with coming out of this weekend across the pond. You stupid Eagle fans want to fire Nick Sirianni. Why should Nick Sirianni be fired for what happened this weekend against the Jacksonville Jaguars? Is it Nick Sirianni's fault that the Eagles can't cover a damn kick? Is it Nick Sirianni's fault that the Eagles can't cover a kick? Damn. Sorry that he had some confidence in his special teams unit. He could have been like stupid Brian Schottenheimer and instructed him to kick it out of the back of the end zone. Is that what you wanted, Eagle fans? I doubt it. So this idea that Nick Sirianni messed up on Sunday, Philly fans, y'all got to chill the hell out. Y'all are so spoiled. This man has gotten you to 2 Super Bowls since he's been there and has been one of the winningest coaches in the NFL since hiring him. And all the Eagles fans want to do is fire his ass. You can't fire him for what happened on Sunday. That's on the players why they lost. He can't run down on special teams and make a tackle. It's not Nick Sirianni's job. 310-840-4910 is the number. Giving you my top overreactions from week number 5 of the NFL season. I want yours as well. 310-840-4910. My second biggest overreaction: the Raiders' honeymoon phase is over. The Raiders' honeymoon phase is over, and I'll take it a step further. Not only is the honeymoon phase over, they may be one of the most fragile teams in all of the National Football League. The Raiders may be one of the most mentally fragile teams in all the National Football League. Think about what happened in Kansas City last weekend. You held Pat Mahomes to a 50% completion percentage. Your pass rush got home all day long. So much so, you played so well to where we were calling it a moral victory here on this show. The special teams blunder that ultimately cost you, I was able to look past it and say, hey, the Raiders are for real. For them to let last week's game impact this week's game says a lot about the head coach, Clint Kubiak. Says a lot about the leaders on that Raiders team. I was totally disappointed. It may be the most disappointing effort outside of the Commanders. It's probably the most disappointing effort of week number 5. Watching the Raiders get turnt inside out by the New England Patriots. Having Drake May look like a damn MVP candidate the way that he played this weekend. The Raiders' defense was god-awful on Sunday. And the thing that's so alarming about it all, that hadn't been the case for them this season. The Raiders' defense through the first 4 weeks of the season had been a legit top 10 unit in the NFL. A legit top 10 unit. So for them to get turned inside out the way that they did about the Patriots, man, for lack of a better phrase, they got punked. They got punked. They weren't ready for the moment. And as a result, I can no longer take the Las Vegas Raiders seriously. Their schedule upcoming, Buffalo, the Rams, Jets, Niners, Seahawks, Broncos. We're going to find out what it is or what it ain't when it comes to the Las Vegas Raiders. But as far as I'm concerned, mentally soft. 310-840-4910 is the number here on Westwood One Sports Tonight. Give me your top overreactions from week number five of the National Football League season. My number one overreaction from week number five of the NFL season. One of these teams didn't play this weekend, but damn it, I've seen enough through four games. We are on a collision course for a rematch of Kansas City, San Francisco in the Super Bowl. As much as I hate to say it, because I'd be wrong as I picked Ravens and Vikings, for the first 5 weeks, it sure as hell feels like history is about to repeat itself. It sure as hell feels like we're about to get a rematch of Kansas City, San Francisco in the Super Bowl on Valentine's Day from SoFi. That's what it feels like. San Francisco looks as good as any team in football. Brock Purdy's playing well. They overcame adversity this weekend, exercising their demons against the Seahawks. I mean, think about how big that win was for San Fran, man. Think about how big that win was. Last year, the last two meetings between San Fran and Seattle, Seattle totally dominated San Francisco. They couldn't move the football, talking about the Niners, and they couldn't stop Jackson Smith and Jigba. Yesterday, for the most part, they did both. Forcing Sam Darnold into turnovers. By the way, Seahawks fans, you see why I don't respect your quarterback? Sam Darnold sucks. I don't care what anybody, I'll scream it from the mountaintops. He's awful. He's a turnover machine. You cannot win when your quarterback gives the football away at the rate that Sam Darnold does. You just can't. But man, this isn't about sorry-ass Sam Darnold. This is about the Seahawks. Excuse me, about the 49ers and about the Chiefs. I think San Francisco right now has a swagger and a toughness about them that's hard to put into words. The most impressive part about San Fran, we give Kyle Shanahan his flowers 7 days out of the week and twice on Sundays. Deservingly so, right? I think what we're seeing right now from Kyle is his best coaching job yet. When you consider the injuries that this team had to overcome in the first 5 weeks of the season, you can't tell. You can't tell. I give Kyle credit. Excuse me. I give Kyle credit. Also give John Lynch credit as well. This roster's deep. It's no coincidence that every year San Fran's able to overcome a rash of injuries. You know what that speaks to? Speaks to the coaching of Kyle Shanahan, first and foremost. But then secondly, man, like I got to give credit where credit is due. I got to call a spade. It also speaks to their ability to layer this roster 1 through 70. It shows their ability to have the backups just as prepared, right? That speaks to their meetings. It speaks to what they're doing on the practice field. San Francisco, really dating back to 2018, they've been one of the bullies of the NFC. We're witnessing a changing of the guard right now because it feels like the past couple of years, man, Philly has clearly been that big dog within the landscape of the NFC. And word to boss man D'Lo, the Niners are the new big dog in the landscape of the NFC. What's going to happen moving forward? That's the big question. Big win for San Francisco. Your calls on your top overreactions next.
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1: It's the final hour of power as we continue to recap week number five of the National Football League season. It wrapped up with Rams and Bills on Monday Night Football. That Buffalo team doing the damn thing on the ground. The most impressive piece about what I saw tonight on Monday Night Football is the way that Buffalo beat the Rams up on the ground. James Cook, 25 carries, 111 yards, 2 touchdowns. Yes, he had the fumbles, but what they were able to do in between the tackles, uber impressive here tonight. As a team, 37 carries, 234 yards, and 3 touchdowns. Josh Allen had no answers for him when he took off and scrambled throughout the course of this game. The defensive adjustment just was never made by Coach Shula. No spy was thrown on him, nothing. And it allowed Josh Allen to go for 121 yards on the ground tonight. 12 completions tonight for Josh Allen. Yet Buffalo scored 37 points. I'm going to say that again. 12 completions tonight for Josh Allen, yet the Bills scored 37 points. The fact that they were able to overcome

0: The three turnovers as well. A lot to like if you're a fan of the Buffalo Bills. But Monday Night Football, to me, the story is the fact that the LA Rams defense, for my money, no better than what they were a year ago. The reason they got bounced from the playoffs is because their defense was hot garbage. The reason they're 2-3 right now is because their defense is hot garbage. Is that an overreaction? Some may say it is. That's okay, because it's Overreaction Monday here on Westwood One Sports Center. I want your calls on your top overreactions from week number 5 of the National Football League season. 310-840-4910. Let's go to Jake in Dallas wants to chime in. Jake, what's up?
1: Hey, Linnell, what's up, man? How you doing?
0: What's going on, dog? Appreciate you chiming in, man.
1: Hey, I'm a Cowboys fan. Obviously, I called you the other a few weeks ago, but I mean, I don't know whether the overreaction. I want to just kind of, I hate to say it, man, but my Cowboys aren't doing too good. I just want to say, I mean, after losing 24-16 to a backup quarterback with the Bucs team, and then, I mean, is Dak the real concern that the overreaction, or is it our defense because we can't stop the run? I mean, Tampa rushed with like 250 yards, 240-something yards or something like that on us.
0: Brother, that's the part that I would not be able to live with if I was a Cowboys fan. You have all of that invested in that interior defensive line, and you got blown off the football routinely on Thursday night at home. At home is the equivalent. Is the equivalent of me kicking your door down, kissing your girlfriend on the cheek, feeding your dog, eating a big piece of chicken in your refrigerator. I mean, there's really no other way to describe it, brother.
1: The problems aren't new, and I mean, but firing the head coach, I might not fix it, but I think that maybe we need to put Brian Schottenheimer on a leash. I think, you know, they brought the other guy, you know, that the senior defensive assistant or whatever his name is. I forget his name.
0: Mike Patton brought in, yeah.
1: I mean, should Schottenheimer be on the chopping block? Should it be Jerry? Should it be Dak? I mean, is it our defense can't do anything?
0: As far as I'm concerned, and I appreciate the call, I think Brian Schottenheimer's got to go. Maybe you keep him around as your offensive coordinator. But Bill Belichick, they need the hoodie. This group lacks discipline. This group doesn't follow rules. You know what told me everything I needed to know about the discipline of the Cowboys? Remember last year, they took a trip to Vegas, and CeeDee Lamb and George Pickens were caught out late at night at the Red Rock or the Red River, Red Rock something. And they like puked. They were hungover and they got suspended and didn't play the first drive of the game, the first series of the game. It's stuff like that. Like, I would never, if I had an ounce of respect for my head coach, I would never try no garbage like that. You play for the Cowboys, brother. You're the most recognizable, one of the most recognizable athletes in the world, talking about CeeDee and George Pickens. But I think their decision-making and the way that they act, a reflection of the lack of respect that they have for the head coach. Let's go to Ryan in Buffalo. What up, Ryan?
2: Hey, how's it going? Can you hear me?
0: Yep, I got you, buddy. What's going on?
2: Beautiful. So maybe he's not that much of a hot take given the last 5 weeks, but I really think the Bills are the team to beat in the AFC. I heard all summer after the Bills lost again in heartbreak last postseason that they were going to, those first 5 weeks was going to be a gauntlet of a schedule, and they'd be lucky to be 1-4, 2-3, and it's not been perfect. They lost the Patriots. They didn't play great against the Chargers, who haven't played well, but they're sitting here 4-1 against the Texans, who always beat us every year, against the Lions, who have an amazing offense, and against the Rams, who were above and beyond the Super Bowl favorite coming into the season.
0: Brother, I love the passion, and there are a couple other Bills fans on the line. They're going to get the same message you're about to get. As cute as what you did tonight was, as cute as the first 5 weeks have been, you know, I know, the city of Buffalo knows, no one cares what the Bills do until January. I appreciate the call. I'll hear from you in January. 310-840-4910 is the number. Bills fans, how much credit am I supposed to give you? How much credit am I supposed to give you here? To say that you're the biggest threat to the Chiefs, why are the Bills better than the Ravens right now? That Ravens defense, to me, way better than Buffalo's. And I think offensively, they're just as formidable once Lamar's back in the fold. So that, to me, is the biggest threat. But I can hear you on Buffalo. I can. Because I get it, right? They're hard to stop. I can't believe I'm saying this. Let me walk that back. I can believe that I'm saying this because I've been close to saying it for maybe a year or two now. Y'all know how I feel about Lamar Jackson. I think he's got the opportunity to go down potentially as the greatest quarterback of all time. I can say the same thing about Josh Allen. I feel the same way about Josh. He is the best player in the sport right now. He's watching this football game tonight. I mean, the scrambles were backbreaking for this Rams defense. Like, that stuff's demoralizing. And then it's not like, you know, Jaden or Lamar where they just gracefully go out of bounds. No, Josh Allen is lowering that shoulder. He talking a little trash on the way up, looking down at you. I love everything that we've gotten out of Josh Allen. So he got married this offseason, right? If I'm not mistaken, to Haley Steinfeld. Shout out to me for knowing that. Justin Herbert also linked up with a new chick this offseason in Madison Beer. Maybe that's why he's playing so poorly. I feel like with Josh Allen, it's only a matter of time before what I said a moment ago is the consensus thought. And it might be already. He's got a real argument that he's the best player in football right now. Mr. Kinetic in Cleveland? I mean, Greg in Michigan has really set a horrible example of how we're going to do things on this show. Mr. Kinetic. One, why did you want to go by that? And then two, what's up?
3: Hola, I just came back. Give me a second.
0: Hola.
3: I was running out of the room. I was listening to you live, though. All right, this is a shout-out to the greatest rivalry I've ever heard in sports talk radio, Mr. Positive versus Mr. Negative. And we're going to ahead and start it off like this. Finally, after 10 years in retirement, the great one has returned to, Westwood One Sports Media. We ain't rocking 40-ounce Fridays anymore, but we rocking Lindell. All right,
0: and I appreciate the call. Start off my name's Linnell Willingham. You can say that was cutthroat. I'm sure I'm going to get some mean tweets. Why'd you hang up? Linnell always hangs up on callers so quick. No, I don't.
4: Got to get the name right.
0: I mean, come on. Like, how long have we been on the airwaves?
4: Thing. Yeah, you're listening live. You heard it on the rejoin. Or at least have a fun nickname, LW, something like that.
0: Lindell does sound horrible.
4: Need some lemon-scented Lindell so I can wipe my counter down.
0: Oliver, because the Packers looked as good as they looked this week, I feel like, Oliver, you can say whatever.
4: You might need some lemon-scented Lindell to clean out the Dodgers at this point.
0: Yeah, I'm about to say, bro. 310-840-4910. We haven't even ripped the Band-Aid off for Oliver. You will be cracking the mic at some point but in this final hour, by the way, pal. We're going to have a therapy session for you, my boy. 310-840-4910 is how you hit us up here on Westwood One Sports. And I appreciate you being here, however you choose to do so. The last caller, before he screwed up my name, told you he was watching the YouTube live stream. We encourage you to do so as well. Just search Westwood One Sports tonight, baby. I'm here with you, 11 p.m. to 3 a.m. Eastern Time, Sunday through Wednesday, right here on Westwood One Sports. 310-840-4910. Give me your top overreactions from week number 5 of the NFL season. Uh-oh, I'm ready for this. Roy is in Chicago wanting to check in. Roy, what's up, pal?
5: L Dub, the youngest in charge. What's up, baby?
0: What it do, baby? That's how you come. That's how you enter Westwood One Sports Night, Roy.
5: Roy Boy has entered the chat. No, before you know, you obviously screened the caller. Your producer did.
0: Yes.
5: Nothing to take away from the Green Bay Packers. They came to play yesterday. The Bears didn't. But it is a top overreaction. The Iceman, Caleb Williams, still didn't play. Kyle the Monster Manon guy, he didn't play. In my opinion, when DeAndre Swift and Kyle Manunga get the ball rolling, we have the best run game in the NFL. And I think three or four of the starters actually ended up not finishing the game yesterday. So nothing to take away around these parts. You know.
0: I'm not saying it's a positive for Green Bay. I think it's more of a negative for Chicago. Their defense is awful. And I get it. If they had Caleb, if they had Manungai, maybe they don't play as many snaps defensively and that defense gets some rest. But, brother, you can't be a championship contender in this league getting shredded the way that they did through the air.
5: They did. They absolutely did, L-Dub. And, they absolutely did. Nothing to take away from Green Bay. They got us this time. Come Christmas Day here in Chicago. Can't wait for that. Round two. And what about, really quick.
0: You a Bears fan, you said, Roy?
5: I am a Bears fan, yes.
0: Yeah, you got to start. My message from you to and all of Bears Nation, you got to start Case Keenum this week. Don't even think about bringing Caleb back. He's got a short week as they play on Thursday Night Football. You sit him Sunday again. You start him on Thursday against New England. He gets extended rest before the next start. And then Chicago keeps rolling, man. I appreciate the call. I got to let you run. Roy, calling from Chicago, telling us how T.I. is. 310-840-4910. Things got so wonky on this side. My computer decided to just reset and update in the middle of the show. That was super scary. I thought I was being, like, invaded and attacked by monsters. It's awful. 310-840-4910 is how you hit us up. Man, we're 5 weeks into this thing, right? And maybe I'm sounding like a broken record because I get up here each and every week and I feel like I say the same thing because it's how I feel. We're still in that honeymoon phase of figuring out what it is and what it ain't when it comes to the top teams in the National Football League. Based off of preseason culture, based off of training camp culture, take some time to get the oil running through the engine, right? It's October the 13th. By the time we get to Halloween, give me two more weeks, and I think we'll have a much better understanding, a much better idea of where things currently stand and where things currently sit in the NFL. Later on tonight, I'll be back with you, 11 p.m. to 3 a.m. Eastern time. It'll be Tell the Truth Tuesday, and we'll bring you a fresh installment of Nell's Super Six Pack. Know this, the Super Six Pack, not done yet, but man, this has probably been the most difficult time I've had through the first 5 weeks putting together my top teams, because while I'm not slamming teams for having certain things happen, man, when you screw up, I got to acknowledge it. The Rams defense playing as poorly as they played tonight, something that's definitely going to get my attention, right? The Ravens defense playing as well as they did, definitely something that's going to get my attention. The Raiders made their debut last week in the knocking on the door piece of Nell's Super Six Pack. Guarantee you they won't be knocking on the door this time around. Each and every week, we're getting more and more info on all of these teams out there across the National Football League. We're also going to do a little bit of contender or pretender tonight on Westwood One Sports Night as well. So make sure you are locked into us, as you should be each and every night. But I don't know, man. Like, part of me, one, I'm geeked up just because we all love football season. We've gotten to sit through, 5 weeks of this thing to this point, and it's been as advertised, super entertaining, controversial, finishes, electric finishes each and every, week that we get to watch. It's been great. But we're starting to reach that point, man. We're starting to reach that point where we got to separate the contenders from the pretenders. And look, if your favorite team isn't viewed as a contender by me right now, understand that there's plenty of time for that to change. 310-840-4910 is the number here on Westwood One Sports Night. I want your top overreactions from week number 5 of the National Football League season. Let's continue it on the phones, man. 310-840-4910. A bunch of you still out there. A Chargers fan. That's who I want to hear from, because I've dunked on the Chargers a whole lot tonight. Matthew is in San Diego. What's going on, Matthew?
6: You know, I, first off, hope you're having a wonderful night. Been loving hearing you all night, but I'm going to be honest. You've been dunking on us. You've been telling us about how bad we are, and all I got to say is, you damn right. All right? I got nothing else to say. Look, it's one thing if you lose week one against the Cardinals. Maybe you just don't have things right. Week two against the Raiders, they look pretty good this year. But there were people before the season looking at this team, all right? And I got to say, I'm from San Diego. I know there's a lot of animosity in the city towards the Chargers. I've been loyal. That's the team I grew up. I'm 21, so my entire life I've known nothing but the Chargers. I've been a Chargers fan. And I've known sometimes you just can't trust the team. And I know that's, you know, hating, and I know you don't have hope. You got to look at the schedule, and you got to look at everything, but I've been through bad years. I've been through Anthony Lynn. I've been through, I don't even like to say the name of the coach we had before Harbaugh.
0: But honestly, why don't you want to say Brandon
6: Staley? Don't even say it. Don't even say it. That's bad memories, man. But I don't know. I really did expect at least some change, something different, at least something showing that you have hope. And honestly, I thought we're going to start putting it together this year. People were saying we're Super Bowl contenders. I mean, you know, no matter what you thought about the team, you have to look at that schedule, especially right now in this middle part of the season. And I didn't see us going any better than maybe a lucky 10 wins. But you look at the other teams that are struggling in the league, especially a team like the Dolphins. I have my own friends tell me, hey, at least you're not the Dolphins. The Dolphins have a plan. Yeah, they're
0: the
6: not
0: Dolphins
6: good right
0: don't
6: now.
0: Have a plan because Malik Willis, they gave out that massive contract to Malik Willis for no damn reason. I don't think they have a plan. I don't, if I'm being honest. I'm going to let you run because we're up against it and we got some other callers to get to, but I'm happy I can provide you all the safe space to let your feelings out here on What's Up One Sports Night. It's been a hell of a week, man. It's been a hell of a week. 310-840-4910 is the number here on What's Up One Sports Night. A couple other things that I didn't get to earlier tonight in the show that I want to get to right now. Man, I look at the Minnesota Vikings, and I've been pretty steadfast with this. I look at Minnesota, and despite San Francisco being 5-0 through five games, I believe without a shadow of a doubt, the Vikings are the best team in the NFC. I think this weekend proved that. And I know what everyone's going to say, who's their quarterback and Carson Wentz and Kyler Murray. And you can save all of that. None of that matters to me. Here's why Minnesota's the best team in the NFC. One, their defense is the best in football, and it's not even close right now in terms of what Brian Flores is doing, the way that they're beating quarterbacks upside the head week in and week out, confusing, you know, protection schemes week in and week out. And then most importantly, doing it with really no household names on that side of the football. He is the best assistant coach in football. It's not even close. It's a travesty that he's not leading his own franchise right now. But here's why I think the Vikings are the best. This weekend, one, you had another masterful performance from your defense against one of the best offenses in football through the first 4 weeks. Tyler Shuck, going into this weekend's games, guys, we know how well he's played. He was top six in the NFL in passing yards. He's sixth right now, rather, in the NFL in passing yards. He came into the weekend ranked third. They held Tyler Shuck to 96 yards passing through four quarters yesterday on Sunday and picked him off twice. Tyler Shuck is top 10 in touchdown passes, top three in passing yards, yet Brian Flores and that no-named-ass Vikings defense can give a rat's ass about that. They come ready for war, no matter who the damn opponent is. But that's not even why I'm so geeked up about Minnesota. Yesterday, for the first time all year, we saw this offense finally kick it into high gear. Kyler Murray had his best game of the season, 24-30, 229 and a touchdown. It's what he did off schedule, though, is what had me most geeked up, most excited. It looked like vintage Kyler Murray on Sunday against this New Orleans Saints team. And look, I know I mentioned him playing off schedule, but that's the stuff that we love and why he's special. He also showed me something that I questioned whether or not he was capable of doing. He played on time yesterday. You don't get to 24 or 30 without playing on time. Getting to the top of the drop, letting the football go. Did he do it all game long? No. There were some times where he held the football longer than he should have, and I'm sitting here cussing at the TV. It happens with Kyler. But his ability to be consistent down in and down out, I thought was impressive. The number one thing that tells you how efficient they were 9 of 18 on third down yesterday. If you're looking for a stat to quantify consistency of an offense throughout a game, third down, they were 9 of 18 on third down yesterday. That's the stuff that gets me. You know what it reminds me of, right? Because y'all continue to not buy into this group. It's giving 2025 Seattle Seahawks. Elite defense, quarterback reclamation project, but most importantly, a run game, right? Aaron Jones went over 100 yards yesterday, and they got what they wanted in the run game. And they also have the superstar wide receiver that Seattle had in Justin Jefferson. So if these two teams were to lock horns right now, talking about the Niners and the Vikings, I would take Minnesota. I think they're the better team as we sit here entering week number 6 of the NFL. 310-840-4910 is the number. I want you to continue to line up with your top overreactions from week number 5 of the National Football League. Coming up, more of your calls. Plus, I'll tell you a massive decision that must be made by an NFC team coming up this weekend. That's next here on Westwood One Sports Night.
7: Can Seattle steady the ship after losing 2 of 3? Will Sean Payton get Bo Nix back to tossing touchdowns? Seahawks, Broncos, Thursday night football from Mile High. 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

0: Linnell Willingham.
1: Let the good times roll, baby. About a half hour left to go. Here on Westwood One Sports Tonight, youngest in charge, Linnell Willingham, kicking it with you, recapping week number 5 of the National Football League. Epic week it was, man, is what I would say. Wrapped up, with the Rams falling to 2-3, losing to the Buffalo Bills 37-34. I think the Rams are the biggest disappointment in all the National Football League through 5 weeks. And I know Charger fans are going to say, whoa. Yeah, they're a bigger disappointment than you guys, considering the expectations that we have for that football team. No other way for me really to slice it. We'll see with their schedule getting way softer coming up here over the next month. We'll see if they're able to make up some ground. But if you told me back in August after Aaron Donald came off the couch after they traded for Myles Garrett, if you told me that on October the 13th they'd be a game under 500, I'd tell you you're tripping. That's the reality currently facing the Los Angeles Rams. There's a reality facing the Chicago Bears as well, guys. And that reality is the Bears proved again on Sunday that they can't be viewed as a legit Super Bowl contender because of how bad their defense is. The two times that the Chicago Bears have played grown-up offenses this year, offenses led by an adult, they've been absolutely baba fried. What do I mean by baba fried? You can get barbecued and you can get fried. That Bears defense has been baba fried as far as I'm concerned. Week 1 versus Carolina, last time they played an offense led by an adult, albeit a very small adult in Bryce Young, 478 yards of total offense given up, shredded on the ground and through the air. Simply not good enough. Sunday versus Green Bay, 428 yards of offense given up, and it was bombs away. Christian Watson taking the top off of the defense. Matthew Golden taking the top off of the defense. And the thing that's most disheartening about what we've seen from Chicago is they simply, this isn't going to get better. I'm telling you, the problems that are plaguing them defensively, there's no fix for it. Why? They don't have anyone, and I mean anyone, that you have to game plan for in their front seven. Montez Sweat is making a pretty damn penny to be totally unimpactful for the Chicago defense. The one saving grace that I think Chicago has is when Caleb Williams comes back and Kyle Manungai comes back, if they're able to play a ball control style of offense, it will alleviate a lot of the pressure that's currently being put on this defense to succeed on a week-in, week-out basis. Bottom line. So we'll see if they're able to get it right, but Sunday it was ugly. Ben Johnson, head coach of the Chicago Bears, one of my favorite dudes in the NFL, by the way, pretty honest and transparent post-game about why the Bears fell short.
2: You know, really, the things that we had done well in the three victories that we had this year, they didn't show up today. So we didn't take care of the football, 5 turnovers on offense. We didn't execute at a very high level in the run game or the passing game. And then defensively, we let the ball over our head too many times. So we got 4 passes over 40 yards or more.
1: Coach Johnson explaining it to you, baby. Just simply not good enough on the defensive side of the football. If you're a Bears fan, like, this sucks because you got all the potential in the world offensively, but that defense is not good enough to allow you to compete for a title. They got a massive decision to make coming up this weekend. We found out during the broadcast over the weekend that, you know, Caleb is getting closer, but his status for Sunday against Atlanta, well, let's hear from Ben Johnson on Caleb Williams' status for Sunday in Atlanta.
2: Yeah, he's on track. We'll see if that's Atlanta or after. I think it's going to be close.
1: You look at this schedule for the Chicago Bears. I mean, there's really only one option here. They take on the Falcons on the road coming up Sunday, and then a couple days later, they're at home hosting Drake May and the Pats. you can't bring Caleb Williams back this week. It would be totally irresponsible for Ben Johnson and the Bears to bring Caleb Williams back this week for one simple reason. He's dealing with a hamstring injury. You play him on Sunday and then ask him to turn around and be ready on a short week, that's how you have that hamstring linger throughout the entirety of the regular season if you're Chicago. Nip this in the bud. Give him another week. Let him play against New England if he's 100%. If he's not, don't play him. But if he's 100%, let him play against New England. And then you get 11 days to rest that hammy. Bringing him back Sunday against Atlanta would be stupid. I think the Falcons, if I was Atlanta, I'm maneuvering like I'm playing the backup. And the backup has been Tyson Bagent. I think it should go back to being Case Keenum. Tyson Bagent was awful on Sunday. Now, not having the run game, being down 14 early, it totally changed the complexion of the football game. But one thing that Case Keenum did in that one start against Philadelphia, he kept them on schedule all game long. And when you're a team that is as heavily dependent on the run as Chicago is, balance and staying ahead of the sticks, rather, it's paramount. You need it. And they didn't have that happen for them. Give me your top overreactions from week number 5 of the National Football League. 310-840-4910 is the number. I want to get to an AFC team that's definitely in shambles right now as well. But before we do that, let's go to Chris in Santa Clara wanting to check in. Chris, what's going on?
0: Hey, thanks for taking the call. My overreaction, it's baseball related, but you know, and it is still possible the Dodgers could win 4 out of 5. They could make it through to the World Series. But if they don't, is it an overreaction to start asking, are there any American League teams that might be willing to pick up the 7 years remaining on Ohtani's contract?
1: Why would you want to trade Shohei Ohtani?
0: Well, and I'm a solid Dodger fan for decades, but the reason the Dodgers have been so consistently good is that they make objective decisions even when you've got a beloved player. And I could go through 10 of them right now if you wanted. But it's not a hate at all. I think it's the opposite, that an average Ohtani is not worth for the Dodgers having to pay what it is for 7 years when it's a continued.
1: The only reason he's average is right now is because of the injury. He's not healthy.
0: Right. I think I'm more wondering, are there teams that you think in the AL, not the NL, the AL, we could handle 3 games a year per year against, you know, if he's on the other team.
1: Yeah.
0: Would anybody want him for the current contract, or would they? You have to start talking about discounts?
1: Certainly. I think so. He moves the needle. He puts butts in seats. He improves television ratings.
3: How does that work? Because
0: I think that's something that, you know, because if we lose, we're going to have to be looking at, you know, it's not going to be a rebuild by anybody else's standards, but by Dodger standards, it'll be a rebuild because it really is get to the World Series or bust. And if you're saying, hey, Ohtani's going to be more in the 260, you know, 265 range, maybe get 20, 25 home runs, that's just not going to do it if you have to, because you got to keep Freeman. And you got to keep Betts. And so it's going to have to mean Tucker moves, and you're going to have to move Ohtani.
1: Here's the thing, though. You're mentioning his numbers at the plate. The reason he's got that contract is not solely because of what he is at the plate. I'd be pitching his ass if I were them. Like, right. that's where he brings you maximum value. That's where we have conversations about him being one of the greatest athletes of all time. It's the two-way ability. Without that two-way ability, I'm totally in lockstep with you. Hell no, he's not worth the contract.
0: And I'll tell you that every Dodger broadcaster, all of them I love, and you know who they all are, wonderful broadcasters, TV and radio in the last 2 months, every one of them has been consistently saying he's done as a starter. I mean, repeatedly, and you can name any of them. They're talking.
1: Well, is that a Shohei choice? Is that a Shohei choice, or is that an organization choice?
0: An organization choice.
1: That's a stupid choice by the organization. I appreciate the call, brother. I gotta let you run, but I mean, I just.
3: How do you trade a contract mm-hmm. that is so heavily deferred?
1: From like a numbers standpoint.
3: Yeah, right? Like I don't know if that, like how that works, if there's precedent for this, because most teams don't defer $600 million worth of money or $660 million worth of money. So like when you make a trade, hypothetically, they're not going to trade Ohtani, at least not yet. But hypothetically, if you were to make a trade like that, are you then signing on for that $660 million and defers? or would you then spread that over the length of the current? Like, I don't know what the how that system would work.
1: So I guess what you're asking is, would the acquiring team have the freedom to restructure the deal?
3: Right.
1: Essentially. If they so in baseball, to, do you have the salary? Do you have the salary match in baseball?
3: To make deals work,
1: because there's no cap.
3: There's no cap. So you don't
1: theoretically have the salary match. That means, I mean, any team could go get him. But
3: not any team.
1: Well, not any team. But I want to double click on something he said, because I do think it's fascinating, and I'm curious to know what like baseball peers think about it. If I'm the Dodgers, like, I paid this brother this money for a reason. I'm riding him as a pitcher till the wheels fall off, till he physically can't do it.
3: Well, they also knew when we may be at that point. That was a realistic possibility that in a few years he's not going to be able to pitch. He'd already had a couple injuries, so this is not new to them, unless they're dumb as hell.
1: Which some baseball peers would say they are. But no, like, I don't know. To me, though, this isn't about Shohei Ohtani while they're down 2-0. It's not about Shohei Ohtani. That lineup outside of him making far too much money to be able to only register 3 hits. No, I get it. Brewer stabbed like that. Give him all the credit as you want. 3 hits is 3 hits, though. You got to be better than that. They ended up scoring, what, 4 runs tonight? If it wasn't for the defensive woes of Milwaukee, you don't need to score 4 runs tonight. 4 runs does not, if you're a box score lover and you look at the final, 4-7-4 does not tell the story of what happened tonight between Milwaukee and LA. Milwaukee dominated this baseball game, no matter which way you slice it. A dominant effort. And to see a group like the Dodgers that has a lineup with all the horsepower in it that they do, to see them struggle this way, it's gut-wrenching. What's the bigger disappointment, though, if you're a Dodgers fan? Is it the way that your lineup played tonight, being able to register only 3 hits? Or are you looking at, you know, Yoshinobu Yamamoto saying, hey, Slim, we need you, brother. You get in the bag for a reason, champ. I need you to come up big in big moments, in big spots. He did the exact opposite tonight, lasting just 2 2/3, the shortest stint of his postseason career, the shortest start of his postseason career for Yamamoto. So if you want to get on Shohei, great. If you want to get the bats of the Dodgers tonight, great. But no one was expecting Yamamoto to last just 2 1/3. I wonder, moving forward in this series, what type of impact that has, him only being able to go 2 1/3. 2 2/3. What type of pressure that puts on, you know, the manager moving forward here, in terms of like, hey, how deep can we go game in and game out? 310-840-4910 is the number. We'll put the show to bed coming up on the other side of the break. We'll run through some more of your calls as well. Your final chance to get in on the phones next here on Westwood One Sports Tonight.
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3: A Better Life with Dr. Sanjay Gupta.
4: If you've got a teenager, here's something I think you should know. A lot of them are turning to AI chatbots for mental health advice. There's this new study by the RAND Corporation which found nearly 1 in 5 young people from 12 to 21 have used a chatbot this way, and most who do say that they actually find it helpful. But here's the part that can be concerning. About 2/3 of them have not told a single person that they're doing it. Now, I sit on the National Academy of Medicine's Committee for Code of Conduct on AI and Health. So believe me when I say that these tools are moving fast, but they can also get things wrong, and sometimes in serious ways. A chatbot is available at 3 a.m. and it's not going to judge you, but it is no substitute for a real person who is trained to help. So if you're a parent, don't wait to tell this to your kids. If they are struggling, they should always come to you first. I'm Dr. Sanjay Gupta, helping you live a better life.
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6: 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We'll bring you a fresh installment of Nell Super Six Pack. My top six teams in the NFL as we get ready for week number 6. Isn't that special? The week 6 Super Six Pack. Or as Gina likes to call it, the Super Sex Pack. Whatever floats your boat, baby. This is your show. Excited to do that. Do a little bit of NFL facts or cap as well. We're going to be loaded for you a little bit later on tonight. A couple of calls still hanging around. Jay is in San Francisco. I'm eager to hear from Jay. Jay, what's up, pal?
7: What's up? Hey, what's up? It's your boy Jay from the Bay. I called you about a week ago. We were talking about Denver game and what was going to happen during this Seattle game and how they had to march up to Seattle and do the battle, right? So,
6: for sure.
7: And how they were going to put the smackdown on Seattle. And I just want to know, and I got a couple other points to make out with you about the Vikings team being better than the Niners. And, you know, is this a trap game for Seattle now that they got whooped on by the Niners going into Thursday night with Denver, which I think it is. I think they're going to have a hard time with that game, too. We know that there's some other teams lingering around. But, yeah, I want to hear your thoughts on why the 49ers are different than all the other teams in the recent past and why you think they're better this time.
6: Yeah, I appreciate the call. I think Niners fans, the thing that should excite you the most about this football team is what you haven't had recently. You got Mykel Williams back. He made his season debut on Sunday against Seattle. That kid has got juice rushing the passer, and I'm a big fan of his. According to reports, you may get Bosa back coming up this Monday against Washington. So, one, I think you're going to have a pass rush when everybody's healthy. Can they stay healthy is the question. But last year, like, that was their biggest issue to me. They couldn't get after the quarterback. But then for the first time it's 2:49 a.m. for me, too. For the first time since San Fran punched their ticket to the Super Bowl last, they've got a legitimate matchup piece on the perimeter of Mike Evans that Kyle Shanahan can scheme up and create matchups for. And you saw Mike Evans in the way that he balled out on Sunday, man. He is a matchup nightmare. He's still got a hell of a lot left in the tank when it comes to what he can provide for a football team. The question is, like you said, can they stay healthy? Can they stay healthy? That's the big question plaguing this group, man. Can you stay healthy? And recent history tells you no, they're not going to be able to stay healthy. Our guy Corey in Baltimore wanted to check in on the Dodgers. What's going on, Corey?
5: Good morning, man. You know what, man? I'm going to be a little calm when I say this, man. So this is addressed to that Dodgers fan that just called. You know, I'm an O's fan, man. And for the past 2 years, you know what we've been doing? We've been sitting on the couch watching the Dodgers hoist that trophy. I guarantee his big head ass wasn't saying nothing when they signed Shohei Ohtani. He was sitting at the bar clashing beer cans together. But all of a sudden, that the freak, my man, has slowed down one season.
6: One season. Ain't that crazy?
5: I'm telling you, man, it's if I was playing right now, I would slap the sugar honey iced tea up out of him, man. You know what I'm saying? The one person he should be questioning.
6: Gave us all a heart attack, Corey.
5: He should be questioning the front office about signing that Scoble dude because he's been terrible.
6: Well, yeah, Tariq got lit up. He got lit up yesterday.
5: Now that's who we should be complaining about instead of complaining about Shohei. That money ain't got nothing. Shohei is going to be an old-ass man before he even see that money. What is he talking about? He might even be dead and gone.
6: Well, knowing how, and look, the way that Shohei rock, you probably get it stolen from him before you see the
5: man. I'm telling you, man, your people on here, man.
6: They be tripping, man.
5: Better,
6: I know.
5: We got better things to fry, man. And you know what I want to say, man?
6: Yeah.
5: Fire Balloon Head and his friend, Pinky in the Brain. Fire them. Get them up out of Indianapolis, right, man. Have a good day, bro.
6: I appreciate you, man. Brother's been clamoring for them to get fired since the offseason. Man. If there's anybody that deserves to be firing a coach, it's me. And I'm not going to, because I believe my Washington Commanders, despite what America thinks, is going to turn this around, and me and Denton are going to be the happiest host-producer combo in all sports talk radio coming up here in a few weeks. You watch. Monday night in San Francisco. I'm shooting my shot right now. You stankin' trifling Niners fans. We're going to come to Levi, and we're going to pull your Levi's down and spank you. Now, a lot of you probably thought that was going somewhere it shouldn't have, but I keep it 8 more than 92, baby.
8: Just like we thought with Corey. I just realized, this is the second day he's done this sugar honey iced tea thing, and I finally realized what he's doing with that.
6: Is he allowed to do that?
8: Yeah. No, it's actually great dancing around the FCC. I respect it tremendously. Anyone that can toe the line without going over. I mean, you should have seen the way that Oliver jumped up. He was ready.
6: You should
8: say
6: the way that I, like, ooh, you know, it made our hearts jump.
8: Anytime you can dance around the FCC like that, though, that's a friend of mine.
6: We haven't put Oliver on stream all show. It took one Packer dub for my man to come in head to toe in Green Bay gear, bro. He was not messing around. You should believe in your Packers, though, Oliver. That was a solid win. And you're going to get Micah back.
9: I really don't know how many more we're going to get, so I'm going to embrace it.
6: I don't know what the schedule looks like, but
9: Dallas on Sunday night.
6: Oh, yep, man. Start Christian Watson in your fantasy leagues, people. Him and Matthew Golden, bombs away again. That Dallas defense is awful. You all are great. Appreciate you being here. I hope you tap in with us later on tonight for Tell the Truth Tuesday here on Westwood One Sports Night. Thank you to Oliver. Appreciate our guy Denton Day. Drake Toll, Pete Souza. They'll get you through the morning. We'll see you later tonight.
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0: steps it off. Eyes the uprights. Tells Doman he's ready. Here's the snap, the spot. The kick is on the way. It's end over end, and it is good! And the Bills win! A game-winning field goal for Tyler Bass, and Buffalo comes on the road and knocks off the Rams in overtime.
1: Ryan Ratke on the call for Westwood One. The Buffalo Bills advancing to 4-1 on the young season after a overtime win in Los Angeles against the Rams by way of a Tyler Bass walk-off 45-yard field goal. It gives Buffalo the 37-34 win. This is Westwood One Sports Night. Youngest in charge, Linnell Willingham, kicking it with you. And opening up the phones for you Rams fans out there, 310-840-4910. This has got to be an absolute gut punch if you're a part of the Rams house, as you all like to go by, man. I don't know how Rams fans could stomach how the first 5 weeks of play have gone down here. Your defense, which was the driving force behind you getting eliminated last year in the postseason, it looks just as bad through the first 5 weeks of the regular season. That's with Aaron Donald. That's with Jalen Watson. That's with Trent McDuffie. Yet they still can't get stops when they need it. And when I really think about

0: about it, man, all of the resources they invested on that side of the football, first round picks, hella draft capital, Aaron Donald coming out of retirement, the free agency money that you spent, all of that to be under 500 after 5 weeks of play is unacceptable. No matter how you slice it, it is unacceptable. I'll take it a step further. The Los Angeles Rams through 5 weeks are a bigger disappointment than the Los Angeles Chargers. I don't care how you slice it. They're a much bigger disappointment as far as I'm concerned because of the expectations that we have for this group. We talked about it in the preseason. Has there been a team in recent memory that had higher expectations? They put together the damn Avengers, guys, and they're under 500 through the first 5 weeks of the season. You bet your ass they're a bigger disappointment than the LA Chargers. We know what the Chargers are. They do this every damn year to us. When are we going to stop being blinded and fooled by that clown show organization? The Rams got some clout. The Rams got some cachet. They have earned the expectations that we placed upon them for the 2026 season. And you hear that? That's the sound of them taking a leak down their leg. That is what has happened here to the Los Angeles Rams. They have totally folded. And tonight is upsetting because of the fashion in which it happened. Josh Allen and the Buffalo Bills scored 37 points tonight. Josh Allen had 12 completions. You know what that means? Whoops. Whoops. Whoops. The Buffalo Bills laid the LA Rams over their lap, drizzled baby oil on their booty cheeks, and spanked them. It was an ass-whipping tonight from the Buffalo Bills. When you consider what they did on the ground, that's the part that's alarming. They scored 37 points tonight. Josh Allen completed 12 passes. They ran for 234 yards on the LA Rams. Has there ever been a game in which Aaron Donald played defensively and that defense got ran through that way? Good gracious. And look, the tough part about it, James Cook is difficult enough to stop in between the tackles, right? Just a difficult dude to deal with. He had 25 carries for 111 yards and two touchdowns. The Josh Allen scrambles in this game were absolutely backbreaking. Nothing you can do about it. You can play perfect coverage on the back end. As sticky as you want to be. Yet Josh Allen makes you pay. Yet Josh Allen makes you pay. That's what greatness looks like. That's what greatness is. I know we spent a lot of time kind of dooming and glooming over the Rams here, but before I even get to Buffalo, I got to talk about the LA Rams. Because you all were pretty adamant a couple of weeks ago when you lost to Denver that, oh, it's no big deal, Linnell. Oh, you're over-exaggerating, Linnell. Who's over-exaggerating now? 234 rush yards later. Who the hell's exaggerating now? Rams house. That defense, cottonelle soft. Can't win with it. Can't coach with it. I just can't do it. Ugly what you've seen from the LA Rams defensively through the first 5 weeks of the season. And you know what sucks about it? You know what stinks about it if you're a fan of the LA Rams? The most difficult part about it is that schedule gets no easier. Gets no easier. When you're the Rams and you play within the NFC West and you got the schedule you have, right? You got to play a big dog each and every week as they get ready to enter a stretch where they play the Cardinals twice in the next month. Mix them with the Chargers. What do I know? What do I know? But damn, man. If you are a Rams fan and you were looking at tonight trying to gain some confidence about your group moving forward, you can't. If you are a Rams fan trying to gain confidence around your football team, tonight's not the night for it. Lucky for you. I didn't realize it was. I mean, how do the Rams get away with this? The next 6 weeks for the Rams, Cardinals, Raiders, Chargers, Commanders, Cardinals, Packers. I mean, oh, the Rams are going to be one of those teams where the regular season record may look good, but they're not worth a damn. How do you get ran on the way that they did tonight? With all of those resources on that side of the football, I'm going to go back and say what I've said dating back to the 2026 NFL draft. Maybe if you didn't make the stupid decision to draft Ty Simpson with your richest asset this offseason, maybe if you didn't make that choice, Rams, maybe you'd... Maybe you'd be better defensively. They drafted this kid 13 overall. He was inactive tonight. Talk about Ty Simpson. A coach's decision. He's the emergency third quarterback. You wasted the damn 13th overall pick on a kid that ain't even a backup. Yet I got to sit here and listen to the Rams fans and listen to this Rams organization. You can say I'm being petty. You can say, Linnell, that matters none to what happened here tonight. You bet your ass it does. You bet your bottom dollar it does. Something's missing on this Rams defense. I reckon the 13th pick could have filled whatever void currently exists. 310-840-4910 is how you hit us up here on the talking text line. Man, the LA Rams, with one of those performances that make you scratch your head and question everything that you think you know about the game. I consider myself a pretty smart cookie when it comes to the National Football League. For the life of me, I cannot tell you why the LA Rams are as poor as they are right now defensively. And some people may say, Linnell, you're over-exaggerating it. Nah. When you get bludgeoned on the ground the way that they did, when you get moved and displaced in the run game the way that they did tonight, it's hard for me to overlook it. It's hard for me to say, psh, no big deal, especially when you're in a division with Christian McCaffrey. Especially when you're in the division with the Seattle Seahawks, who know nothing but run the ball. So they got to get it better. They got to get it better. They got to get it fixed. If they don't, they'll still make the postseason, right? Because they're going to finish with a good record by way of the schedule, it seems like, looking at this meat and chunk of play that they have coming up within the next six games. They'll make the postseason. They'll get you excited again down the stretch. But remember October 12th. Remember October 12th against the Buffalo Bills when they gave up 234 yards on the ground. That's the tough part here. And why I can't buy the Los Angeles Rams. They're no different to me than the Chicago Bears. High octane offense, defense that clearly is not championship caliber. Just the reality of it. 310-840-4910 is how you react to what you saw tonight on Monday Night Football between the Rams and the Buffalo Bills. Josh Allen and company really doing whatever they wanted to on the ground. The Bills scored 34 points tonight, yet Josh Allen only registered 12 completions. They ran the ball at will tonight on the Los Angeles Rams, something that I think, quite frankly, is unacceptable and intolerable if you're a Rams fan when you consider everything that's been invested on that side of the football. Something's got to give when it comes to the Rams and their defense. They will not reach their championship expectations if they do not improve defensively. Just the reality of it. 310-840-4910 is the number. I don't want to make it all about the Los Angeles Rams, though. I do believe that Josh Allen and the Bills deserve a hell of a lot of credit for what they ultimately accomplished here tonight. Because when you look at the last two performances of Josh Allen, going back to, you know, the Charger game and, you know, the Patriot game for him, he's had his shortcomings, right? He's had, you know, his fair share of struggles. The thing that I love about Josh Allen, it feels like, and maybe I'm gassing him up, But just from my vantage point, it feels like with Josh Allen, he's got amnesia. It feels like when we were just talking about Bo Nix and how the Broncos are already having to instill confidence within their young quarterback, I don't believe Josh Allen has a confidence problem at all. I believe Josh Allen, one of his greatest strengths is his short-term memory. Because for as often as that dude turns the football over, when it's time to get down or lay down, when it's time to shake a leg or lose one, Josh Allen knows how to come up big and do what his team needs in that particular moment. Because if the Rams would have won tonight, I guarantee you, the conversation would have been about Josh Allen, or not Josh Allen, the Bills and their turnovers. When you consider the way that they got bounced from the playoffs this past winter. But they were ultimately able to get it done. 37-34 winners over the Los Angeles Rams. A 45-yard Tyler Bass walk-off field goal is how the Buffalo Bills got it done. 234 yards rushing for Josh Allen and the Buffalo Bills. This Rams defense, similarly to how I feel about the Bears, I think as good as the Rams are offensively, as good as Puka is, as good as Stafford is, as much of a whiz kid as Sean McVay is, the LA Rams cannot win the Super Bowl with their defense being this poor. It's the reality of it. It's the biggest Achilles heel plaguing the Los Angeles Rams right now. They're not worth a damn on the defensive side of the football. They're just not. They're just not. 310-840-4910 is the number. I don't want to make it all about the Rams, though, as I'm saying. I'm disappointed as hell in Buffalo. In the Rams. Disappointed because I know all of the resources that they have invested on that side of the football. Totally get it, right? They're just not good enough. They're simply not good enough. And listen, when you push all your chips to the middle of the table the way that the Rams have, and then you fall short of expectations, it's very, very difficult. It's very, very difficult to not expect sweeping changes. Matt Stafford's old as hell. Sean McVay. They got a contract in Kirk Herbstreit's Thursday night Amazon Prime deal that a certain buyout clause exists if Sean McVay wants the job. I've never heard of it. I don't know if you're hip. It's the craziest thing ever. They got a clause in Herbie's contract. And Kirk Herbstreit is one of them ones, man. Kirk Herbstreit do a good damn job. But everyone knows out there in NFL circles that Sean McVay, the moment that this well dries up for the Rams, bye-bye. Sean McVay's out of there. He's going to be on TV next to Coach Tomlin. So if you're the Rams right now, do you not at 2-3 begin to fear what could be next for your group? Do you not begin to fear the reality facing this franchise moving forward? They suck defensively. They gave up 30 points to Bo Nix and the Broncos, who have been god-awful offensively to start. Something's got to give here if you're the Los Angeles Rams. 310-840-4910 is how you hit us up here on What's Up on Sports Night. I'm willing to take it a step further. And I feel like some people are going to turn their noses up at what I'm about to say. People are going to make faces at what I'm about to say. You can say it's in the moment. You can say it's me being reactionary. But man, at 2-3, the LA Rams are the biggest disappointment in all of California. More than the Chargers at 0-5. They're the biggest disappointment. Talking about the Los Angeles Rams. That defense. And look, when you get punched in the mouth and give up 234 yards on the ground, emotions are going to be sky high. People are going to be pissed. One dude that's super hot under the collar right now is Rams head coach Sean McVay. This isn't the first time. Sean's a passionate dude. I think Sean wears his emotions on his sleeve. But man, one thing that Sean's got to do is be a better gauge for how his team and how that locker room is doing. Sean McVay, and look, you can call him a crybaby. You can say he's a brat all you want. Sean McVay wears his emotions on his sleeve. That's been something with him since he's taken this job in L.A. If you're a player, you love it. If you're looking from the outside looking in, you think the brother looks crazy sometimes, especially when things don't go your way, especially when things don't go your way. Well, they didn't go the Rams' way tonight. They were 37-34 losers at the hands of the Buffalo Bills. I don't know where to go, but I do know this, and I've reiterated it here 15 different times here in the last half hour or so. It's my biggest takeaway from tonight, and hell, maybe my biggest takeaway from week number 5 of the NFL season. For the Los Angeles Rams to have all of these resources invested on the defensive side of the football, for them to be as terrible as they are, unacceptable. Can't win with it, can't live with it, just can't do it. Bottom line, something's got to give on that side of the football, or else they're not going to meet expectations. And then if they don't, Rams fans, I got news for you. If things go south and this team doesn't meet expectations, things will look totally different come March. Things will look totally different come this offseason. But let's not get too far ahead. Tonight's one loss. They're 2-3. But the reality is, 5 weeks into the season, I'm ready to ring the alarm about the LA Rams defense. It's just the reality of it. And I'll pat myself on the back. And I know I'm going to have to hear from all you bratty Rams fans throughout the course of the show tonight. Because I told you a couple weeks ago when you lost to Denver what it was on the defensive side of the football. You're not good enough. Once again, it was proven tonight. The LA Rams, 37-34 losers at the hands of Josh Allen and the Buffalo Bills. Speaking of Josh Allen and the Bills, they were big time. How did they secure the victory? We'll tell you that. Plus, let you hear from Rams head coach Sean McVay coming up here on Westwood One Sports Tonight.
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0: the good times roll as we get you up to 3 a.m. Eastern time here on What's Up on Sports Night. Youngest in charge, Linnell Willingham, rocking out with you, breaking down every angle of Monday Night Football between the Rams and the Bills. That's how we wrap up what was an electric week number 5 of the NFL season. Heartbreaking week number 5 for your boy. You all know how I get down. Big Washington Commander fan. They had an awful weekend. The NFC East feels like it's wide open. The NFC starting to feel like it's wide open. When you think about the shortcomings of all the quote-unquote power players within the landscape of the conference, the LA Rams, one of them, man. Monday Night Football, Rams, Bills from SoFi. A game that the Rams were favored in, according to our pals at the DraftKings Sportsbook, 3.5-point favorites were the LA Rams. And the biggest story, my biggest takeaway from tonight is that I'm ringing the alarm. If I am a fan of the Los Angeles Rams, it is officially time to ring the alarm. You have far too many resources invested into that defense for them to be as bad as they are. It's just the reality of it. The defense, though, had a tall task tonight going up against Josh Allen and the Bills. There's a decision that's being talked about on social media right now, and you can keep the conversation rolling with me on social media as well. It is at NELL_BTP. A conversation that's being had on social media right now is whether or not the LA Rams should have decided to go for the win at the end of regulation. Should they have decided to go for the win at the end of regulation? They had a 8-play, 63-yard touchdown drive that allowed them to tie this football game up, and they kicked the extra point to tie things up at 34 apiece. Anybody out there on social media that's crying about that, I got tough news for you. The defensive effort, right? Even more alarming than that bad decision, if you're calling it that, because I don't think it was. The only time that you go for two in a situation like the Rams had where you drive and tie the game up, you do that on the road traditionally, right? I can think of so many instances throughout my football fandom where teams make that move on the road, and sometimes it works, sometimes it doesn't. I don't see the benefit. I don't see the benefit of going for two in that situation. I just don't. I think going to overtime was the right call. I think the reality is your defense just wasn't good enough. Let's call a spade. You weren't good enough. Not only defensively, you weren't good enough running the football. How many times, and I get it, right? Matthew Stafford is one of the greatest throwers of the football of all time. So anytime you're in a result and you're faced with a situation as a team where he's got to drop back, you're fine. 54 dropbacks is too much. 54 dropbacks is far too much for Matthew Stafford. Where was Kyren Williams? Where was Blake Corum in this rushing attack tonight, man? You have to support your defense more by running the football. We talk about the shortcomings of the Rams defensively. Hey, one way you alleviate some of the issues that you have defensively, possessing the football, running it. Now, to their credit, like, they were dominating time of possession in the first half, talking about the Rams. So, like, I don't want to make it seem like that's the end-all be-all, but dropping Matthew Stafford back 54 times, to me, is never going to be the answer or the recipe for the Los Angeles Rams. They need balance in their life. But the bottom line is, this defense is awful. I don't know if there's any solution for it. And you can say that I'm being petty, but I can't help but go back to think about the pick and the decision that they made in the 2026 NFL draft, wasting the 13th overall pick on the third string quarterback in Ty Simpson, who wasn't even active tonight, America. Rams fans, every loss that piles up, that's the first thing I think about. That's why we just gifted away our first round pick for a Bama that can't help us now. You know what matters with the Rams? The now is what matters with the Rams. Because guess what? Sean McVay ain't going to be around forever. I still think it's crazy. Kirk Herbstreit, as good as he is, Amazon Prime's got a clause in his contract to where hey, if Sean McVay decides to retire and he wants the job, you got to give it to him. We'll buy you out. So everyone knows he's eventually going to make it to media. He wants to win another Super Bowl, though. He wants to reach the top of the mountain as desperately as anybody does, as bad as anybody does. One thing I love about Sean McVay is the fact that he wears his emotions on his sleeve. Tonight was no different. After a gut-wrenching loss at home to the Buffalo Bills, Sean McVay none too pleased at the podium.
1: This one is, this is the one, this stings, and it's going to hurt, but we can't afford to let it, we can't let this team beat us twice, and we're going to have to regroup and reset ourselves, and it's been a while since I've been this pissed after a game, too.
2: Now, considering who you guys played and the circumstances.
1: No, there's no, none of it makes me feel good right now. I'm proud of the effort, but none of how I feel is positive, other than I'm proud of the resilience, the guts that our team displayed, but there's no, you know, I don't even know what you want to call it, but, you know, congrats to the Bills, and I'm excited about how we freaking move forward.
0: He wanted to use the F-bomb so many times during that. Look, the good thing for Rams fans is what I thought was the negative part about 10 minutes ago. The schedule is cupcake soft here over the next month. So they're going to have the opportunity to make up some ground here within this NFC West and right their wrongs. But the reality is the Rams can make the postseason all they want. They can have the best regular season record all they want. The reality is that defense is not good enough to allow them to compete for a championship. I don't give a rat's ass if Myles Garrett comes back and reenters the fold. It doesn't matter. You're not good enough on that side of the football to be a legitimate championship contender. And as far as I'm concerned, I know we give a lot of crap to Justin Herbert, Jim Harbaugh, and the Chargers. The Rams are the biggest disappointment in the city of Los Angeles, without a shadow of a doubt. 310-840-4910 is the number here on Westwood One Sports Tonight. Let's go to Joe in South Carolina wanting to check in. Joe, what's up? Welcome into Westwood One Sports Tonight.
3: Man, how you doing? This is my first time calling in. So I'm not a Rams fan at all. I have no dog in this fight, but I think you're overreacting, my man. It's only the fifth game of the season. And so when the season started, everybody thought that they would have these two future Hall of Famers on the defensive line, so they were hyped up to be this big, you know, juggernaut. But it's not like that right now. I think before it's all said and done that they'll be the team that everybody expects them to be. Now, will they win the Super Bowl? I'm not sure of that. But I think they'll look a lot better 6 weeks from now compared to the way that they look right now on the defensive side of the ball.
0: What have you seen from them in 5 weeks that give you any reason to believe that that's true?
3: Well, they're still yet. I think that they're still yet getting their footing with what they have on the field right now. But once Jared shows it, I think that the defensive line would be a totally different defense. You remember the year that the Giants won the Super Bowl? They were not the team that everybody expected to win the Super Bowl.
0: But brother, this is my thing, right? You're talking about Myles Garrett, who sets the edge.
3: All right.
0: Brother, the Bills ran duo all night and punched them in the mouth. That's nothing that Myles Garrett's going to fix. They ran right at Aaron Donald's ass and ran right into the teeth of that Rams defense all night long. That ain't getting fixed with Myles Garrett coming back. I got to let you run because we got a bunch of other dudes on the line. I appreciate the call. Look, Rams fans, anyone that's saying I'm overreacting, it would be different if they just suffered a regular loss, right? And what do I mean by that? A regular loss is giving up, I don't know, 110 on the ground. They gave up 234 yards rushing tonight. 234 yards rushing tonight. That's a massive problem. And it wasn't all Josh Allen scrambles. They were running duo, double teaming the interior, climbing up to the linebackers, and James Cook was getting busy all night long, guys. So, yes, I have major concerns about the Rams' defense because if you can't stop the run, I can't consider you a legitimate Super Bowl contender. 310-840-4910 is the number. Let's go to Dave in Dallas wanting to check in. Dave, what's up?
4: How you doing, man? I appreciate what you do, and I enjoy your show, my man.
0: Appreciate you, Dave. Good to hear from you, man.
4: Okay, so
0: What you got?
4: What I was going to say, yeah, you bet. What I was going to say about the Rams, where I think their GM went wrong in the offseason, building the team, is that he neglected the linebackers. And they said that coming into the season, that their defense, the linebackers, would be their weakness. And Trent McDuffie, he gets penalized a lot. Maybe I'm wrong. He's a top cornerback, but that's one of his inadequacies.
0: No, I think you're spot on, and I appreciate the call. So we were having this conversation in the break because I keep ragging on the fact that the Rams wasted the 13th overall pick on Ty Simpson, a brother who's not even the backup. He's the emergency third-string guy. So when Matt Stafford retires, why isn't Stetson Bennett going to be the future quarterback of the Rams? I don't even want to go there. They didn't draft someone. They didn't use their best asset this offseason, which was that 13th overall pick. They didn't use that to make their team better. And I think that's organizational malpractice. They should be embarrassed. And the last caller just said it. I mean, they're not very good at linebacker. I mean, I know Nate Landman forced two fumbles tonight. He wears a C on his chest. He can't cover to save his life. Their linebacking core isn't very good. But the reality is, I'm surprised. And look, give the Bills credit, right? They've been one of the best rushing attacks in the NFL when they really commit to it. We know what James Cook is. I'm just surprised to just see a team, no matter who it is, man, I'm just surprised to see a team punch them in the mouth the way that they did up front along the line of scrimmage. I mean, just moving people at will. It was a surprising thing to see, man. I did not expect that from this Rams defense, and I'm ringing the alarm over it. I am ready to sound the alarm over it because I don't know how the run defense of the Rams just gets better. I don't know. If you're thinking Myles Garrett's going to represent some quick fix, you didn't watch where the LA Rams were being bludgeoned at tonight. It's right up the middle, running duo all day long, getting a hat on a hat, two hats on one hat, rather, having that inside guy climb up to the second level, and it was curtains, man. I think the LA Rams through 5 weeks are the biggest disappointment in the city of Los Angeles. Who's the bigger disappointment tonight? I want to open this up to our Dodgers fans as well, who want to chime in to them falling down 2-0 in the NLCS. Who's the bigger disappointment tonight? The LA Dodgers or the LA Rams? 310-840-4910 is the number. If you're not hip to what happened earlier in game two of the NLCS, Yamamoto getting absolutely lit up, lasting just 2 2/3, the shortest stint of his postseason career. Shohei Ohtani's struggles at the plate continue. Dodgers down 2-0 here as everyone looks at this group as a group that was destined to three-peat. They're down 2-0 and look shell-shocked. Couldn't find a hit tonight. Who's the bigger disappointment in the city of Los Angeles? Is it the Dodgers or is it the Rams? 310-840-4910. I see a bunch of you lined up on the phones. We'll get to you coming up on the other side. Week number 5 of the National Football League officially in the books. The LA Rams falling back below 500 as we're in the second week of October. As they're 37-34 losers to the Buffalo Bills. That defense has major question marks. Are they the biggest disappointment in the city of Los Angeles? We'll get your thoughts on that next. 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

0: 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Here's Linnell Willingham.
1: 310-840-4910 is how you hit us up here on the Talk and Text line. This is Westwood One Sports Night. Linnell Willingham getting you up to 3 a.m. Eastern Time, reacting to the finale of week number 5 of the National Football League season. The Rams losing in a heartbreaking fashion at home to Josh Allen and the Buffalo Bills, 37-34. And my biggest takeaway from this football game is, why are the Rams so bad defensively? I cannot wrap my mind around why this group is so poor on the defensive side of the football. When you consider all the resources invested, there's no real excuse here. And for that reason, I think they're the biggest disappointment in the National Football League through the first 5 weeks. Think about the expectations, America, that we had for this group. They've come up short through the first 5 weeks, no matter how you choose to slice it. And the thing that I haven't really touched on, that it's another pretty big issue plaguing them, is the kicking situation for the LA Rams. That's if you're going to be a legitimate Super Bowl contender, I can't have questions about your kicking game. And the kicker's name is Henry Mavis. Whenever I read that name, and when I first read it, I thought of like Ronnie Mavis from like the diamond guy, the jeweler. But like, no, he's untrustworthy. I think it's part of why Sean McVay was so upset at the podium, because it's like, damn, we can't get anything right. The only thing that they got going right now is Matthew Stafford is still a bad mamma jamma. But other than that, you can say I'm overreacting. You can say I'm doing too much. It's only 5 weeks into the season, Linnell. Yeah, but man, it's only 5 weeks into the season, and this defense looks no better than what they were a year ago. 310-840-4910. It's how you reach us. Let's go out to Mark in Dallas. What's up, Mark?
2: Hey, man. I'm just going to let you know, I think we're about to see a different trend in the NFL. Like,
1: okay,
2: run the ball. Make all those prima donna, buck 75, secondary guys come up. Jerron Bland works harder at not making a tackle than if he had just made the tackle. And that's why you're seeing all these big fullbacks in the league. And that's just my take. I think we're about to see something different.
1: I appreciate the call. I think we're already seeing something different in terms of the run game being prevalent. It's part of football. You got to run the ball and have some semblance of a running game to be able to have success. Jeff is in Cleveland wanting to chime in. What's going on, Jeff?
3: Hey, what's going on?
1: What's up, dude? How you doing?
3: I'm good. Yeah, I mean, I agree with you that the Rams are the most disappointing team in football. I want them to keep losing because I'm a Browns fan. We got their first round pick, so keep losing, Rams.
1: I'm seeing footage come across my timeline right now. Oh my gosh. Wow. So this was real. I appreciate the call. Alaric Jackson punched Bradley Chubb in the face after the game tonight. Why is that relevant? Alaric Jackson is currently being investigated for a domestic dispute and clearly has had a problem keeping his hands to himself. So for him to punch Bradley Chubb in the game, that's the soft. Let me not get canceled, because I was about to get fired up about that. Take your loss with grace, Slim. That's how I look at it. And you're going to sucker punch the man. I can't believe it. Wow. Bradley Chubb is, I'm at a loss for words, if I'm being honest. 310-840-4910. Maybe that's why Sean McVay was so heated at the podium. I mean, for Alaric Jackson, it makes your organization look like a total clown show. Y'all didn't want to fight when the Bills was breaking their foot off of y'all ass, running the ball at 6 yards a pop to the tune of 234 yards on the night. You didn't want to punch then, but you want to punch now. Alaric Jackson, you's a punk, young. That's ridiculous. And if I'm Sean McVay, the hell with my defense getting ran through the way that they did. That's what's got me most hot under the collar tonight. Because you could call my football team a lot of things. You ain't going to be able to call us no punks, though. You're not going to be able to call us soft. What Alaric Jackson did post-game, sneaking Bradley Chubb, hitting him in his face with a sucker punch, that's soft. And that totally embodies what's wrong with the LA Rams right now. All bark, no bite. Bunch of Bammas. That just got me frustrated. 310-840-4910 is the number here on Westwood One Sports Tonight. Let's go to David in Buffalo. What's up? What's up, David?
4: Hey, what's going on, Linnell? How you doing tonight, man?
1: Well, after I was good until Eric Jackson decided to be a punk.
4: Yeah, that was horrendous, man. I just saw that. That's absolutely no place for that in anywhere. Huge Bills fan. Josh Allen, you know, tonight did not throw the ball particularly great, but showed that with his legs and his ability, to make plays when our receivers couldn't get open all night. The Rams obviously have spent, billions of dollars, it seems like, literally and figuratively, on a secondary that probably did a pretty good job tonight against our receivers. But Josh, would not be denied. It was back. It was like he grew up in California, so this is somewhat of a home game for him, like going back there. And I just think, to me, he bailed out James Cook, too. I mean, James Cook has some terrible fumbles tonight. And sure. Josh, again, proved that he is the, outside of Tom Brady, he's probably the guy that's spent most in the NFL franchise because of the plays he makes week in and week out, year in and year out, that mean the most because he doesn't have Hall of Famers around him one bit at all. So
1: no, he doesn't. I feel like he's not appreciated enough, and I'm starting to really, really become a fan of his. I've always loved his game, obviously, David. It's hard to not. But, man, I mean, there's a real argument. He's the best player in the National Football League. You can make a legit argument. He's the best player in football right now. Talking about Josh Allen, when you think about the impact that he has on the game on a week-in, week-out basis, I appreciate the call. The other thing that I think Bills fans should celebrate Josh Allen for tonight, and look, I'm not trying to be funny, when I say this, but the one thing that they should be applauding him for, he doesn't take any shots, right? He doesn't. Let me not say he doesn't put his body in harm's way. He knows how to be the hammer, is the way that I would put it. Josh Allen is never on the receiving end of any sort of hit in an NFL game. He's always the one relaying the blow. You know what I'm saying? Laying out the blow to his opponent. And I think there's an attitude and a toughness that this Bills offense has as a result, man. Who the hell wants to tackle Josh Allen's big ass? Who wants to tackle James Cook, for that matter? And James Cook is a back that's slight of frame, but you saw him run over Cam Curl 3 or 4 different times tonight just by running with good pad level and getting it how you live. 310-840-4910 is the number here. Let's go to Bruce out in L.A. Bruce, what's going on?
5: Hey, Linnell, how you doing? Another great, exciting Monday night game. Great, exciting weekend. Whether you win or lose, was a great game. A couple quick notes on tonight's game. Number one, I don't think I've ever seen a kicker as big as that L.A. kicker. I'm just trying to be polite, but he's a big kicker. Okay. I've never seen anything quite like that. And number two, penalties. I know there's a trend. I've noticed a trend towards more penalties this year in the 5 weeks. But tonight's game, I can't remember every game I've watched in the last 20 years. But I don't think I've ever seen a game with more penalties.
1: Doesn't it feel like you're saying this? Doesn't it feel like you're saying this each and every week, though, Bruce? It's becoming the reality.
5: I've never mentioned penalties to you before ever.
1: No, I'm not talking about to me. I'm talking about NFL fans, period. You're not the only one that's
5: said this. Oh, okay. Right.
1: I've given you the numbers on this show. There is a massive uptick in penalties throughout the first 5 weeks of the season.
5: I'm sorry.
1: I got to let you run because we've got about 30 seconds till we got to hit the break here. I appreciate you as always. And you sparked an idea in my mind because that is a big part of the story of what happened tonight in this football game. There was over 300 yards of penalty yards between the two of these two teams. So penalties definitely a part of the story for sure. 310-840-4910 is the number here on Westwood One Sports Night. Week number 5 of the National Football League in the books after the Rams fall to the Bills 37-34 in overtime. More your calls and reaction to Monday Night Football next.
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1: Still kicking it with you as we get you up to 3 a.m. Eastern Time here on What's Up On Sports Night. Youngest in charge, Linnell Willingham, rocking out with you. A lot more to get into as we continue to wrap up week number 5 of the National Football League season. It officially wrapped up with the result that we got on Monday Night Football. The Rams falling really in heartbreaking fashion, 37-34 at the hands of Josh Allen and the Buffalo Bills. Continuing to take your calls and get your reaction on what happened tonight on Monday Night Football. 310-840-4910. We will get into Overreaction Monday coming up here momentarily, as we do each and every Monday here on Westwood One Sports Night. My top 6 overreactions from the week that was in the National Football League. 310-840-4910 is the number. We'll also get you a recap of Game 2 of the NLCS. The Dodgers down 2-0 to the Milwaukee Brewers, man. And it got me thinking, between the Dodgers' awful start to the NLCS, can't get a hit to save their life, errors, it's not good baseball. Yamamoto getting lit up tonight. Between that, the Chargers' ugly-ass 0-5 start, and then the big disappointment that the Rams have been here through the first month plus of the season. Who's the biggest disappointment in Los Angeles right now? Is it the Dodgers? Is it the Rams? Or is it the LA Chargers? 310-840-4910 is the number. I think it's the Rams simply based off of the expectations. But as far as the Dodgers are concerned, you don't expect your best to come up small when you need them the most. And that's in any sport. And to take it a step further, that's in any aspect of life. When you got somebody that you can count on, right, you expect them to come through for you when you need them the most, right? That's what it means to be reliable. That's what it means to have somebody you can count on. I talked about all the money invested on this Los Angeles Rams defense and them just simply not being

0: being good enough. Hey, look at the Dodgers payroll, America, and what they have invested in the dudes that take at bats day in and day out. They registered 3 hits tonight, guys. 3 hits. If it wasn't for the defensive blunders of the Brewers, they wouldn't have put up 4 runs tonight. If we keep it at 8 more than 92, it was an abysmal offensive effort from the Los Angeles Dodgers tonight. Totally unfocused at the plate. The moment too big for a lot of these guys. That environment rocking. It was too much for them. Will they be able to overcome it is the question. 310-840-4910 is the number tonight. Just looking at the Dodgers, putting them under the microscope even further here. For Yoshinobu Yamamoto to come up Kevin Hart short the way that he did tonight. I mean, hot darn. Think about how we were praising him. Think about how we were praising him just a week ago. 7 strong innings against the Atlanta Braves. Giving up 1 run. Striking out 10 dudes. He had a walk. We had some convos about command, but damn it, he was in his bag. You don't expect him to get tore the hell up the way that he did tonight. The shortest postseason start of his Major League Baseball career for Yoshinobu Yamamoto tonight. 2 2/3. Gave up 3 runs. And was just getting tore up, man. Not a lot of command from him tonight in this baseball game. On the flip side, for the Milwaukee Brewers, and why they were ultimately able to come up with the W tonight and take a 2-0 lead. William Contreras continues to come up big for them. The moment, never too big for him. And right now, with every hit that Milwaukee has gotten through the first 2 games in this series, that environment, that building, has been unlike anything I've heard when watching a baseball game. And some of the MLB insiders that are there have done a good job posting video. But man, woof! What a time to be a fan of the Milwaukee Brewers. What a time to be an LA sports fan, is what I would say as well. 310-840-4910 is the number. LA sports fans, and sports fans out there across the country, Westwood One Sports Night, a free therapy session for you. But I want to highlight Los Angeles here for a second because damn, has it been a tough couple of weeks for you. Who's been the biggest disappointment in the city of Los Angeles? Is it the Dodgers being down 2-0 and that offense totally disappearing tonight? Is it the Chargers at an abysmal 0-5? Or is it the Rams at 2-3 falling way short of everyone's expectations for the first 5 weeks of the NFL season? 310-840-4910 is the number. Let's go to Joseph out in Pasadena wanting to chime in. What's going on?
1: Hey, I'm a big Dodgers fan, and just watching the game tonight, don't want to take discredit the Brewers. They obviously were the better team, but it felt like the Dodgers found a lot of ways to lose this game. The Will Smith missed ABS challenge, Yamamoto, then following that, just a bad outing from him. And I'm wondering your thoughts. Obviously, Ohtani is in pain. Like, he is injured. Want to know your thoughts, since the Brewers are going with Gasser, the lefty, in Game 3, of benching Ohtani, and then a lot of people are saying put in Josue Depaula instead. But I think
0: that's a move that would take, I'm going to be honest with you, brother. That's a move that's going to take some pretty large kahunas. And as far as Dave Roberts is concerned, he's got the clout and cachet to be able to pull off something gutsy like that. But, man, my rule of thumb, and maybe baseball purists out there will tell me otherwise, you go down with your horses, man. You go down with your horses. I know Shohei's hurting right now. He's in by far the worst slump of his career. I think it's safe to say that. Is the way he's feeling a part of it for sure. I'm not so sure some of it's not mental as well, and I appreciate the call. I'm not so sure some of it's not mental as well in terms of Shohei Ohtani's struggles at the plate here. Since his last home run on August the 18th, Shohei Ohtani 14-for-93. He's been struck out 36 times. He's got a batting average of 151, and he's got 1 RBI. We're talking about Shohei Ohtani, America. since August the 18th has been a net negative for that Dodgers lineup. And the last caller asks a fascinating question. Should he be taken out of the lineup? I say no, because I have the rule of thumb where you go down with your horses, but I'm sure Dodger fans out there across the country may say otherwise. Who's the biggest disappointment right now in the city of Los Angeles? Is it the Dodgers after falling down 2-0 tonight to the Brewers in the NLCS? Is it the Chargers, who are arguably the biggest disappointment in pro sports right now at 0-5? Or is it the Rams, who is no other way to describe them but this way, one of the most hyped Super Bowl favorites of the 2000s, America? One of the most hyped Super Bowl favorites of the 2000s, 2-3, as we get geared up for week number 6 in the NFL. Who's the biggest disappointment in Los Angeles? 310-840-4910 is the number. You can hit us up in the YouTube chat as well. Just search Westwood One Sports Night. Let's go to Jason in Buffalo. Who wants to chime in? Jason, what's going on?
2: Yo, what's up, my good man? How you doing tonight?
0: Doing good.
2: Good. Hey, man, I had the fear of the 13 seconds again with Buffalo. I'm a diehard Buffalo fan, season ticket holder, Buffalo, Bills Mafia, all the way, chicken wing, eating sucker, you know what I mean? Yeah. But, man, Buffalo, we got to tighten things up, man. I, you know what? The Rams should not be your biggest disappointment. I have the utmost respect for Drew Stafford, Matt Stafford, I'm sorry. And, man, you guys got a great 1-2 punch with the running back.
0: You guys, I'm no Rams fan, so correct yourself on that. Now you're losing me.
2: My bad. But, yo, it's 1 a.m. here, and what time is it there?
0: I'm in Washington, D.C., my guy.
2: It's 1 a.m. Yeah.
0: Tighten up, brother. We just getting started here. The party just getting started, my dog. I'm going to let you run. I appreciate you as always. I hope to hear from you soon, man. 310-840-4910 is the number. I mean, Bills fans, and I know we haven't heard from a ton of you tonight. That's kind of been on purpose because I want to dunk on the Rams. But we will hear from you Bills fans because you got a lot to be proud of, man. You do. The reality is, though, when it comes to Buffalo, as cool as it was to see them win tonight and exercise a demon on the road, like, that's great. They're not going to get judged for real until January. Nothing that the Bills do between now and January matters. All that matters for the Buffalo Bills is what you do when it's win or go home time. What do you do when it's shake a leg or lose one time? Which is why tonight, I would say it was pretty important. Tonight was pretty important because Josh Allen overcame a turnover in this football game. Josh Allen was able to bounce back after, you know, not being his sharpest early on. The way that the Bills ran the football, though, that's something that, one, the Rams should be pissed about because you've got way too much invested in that side of the football to get run through like that. But two, like, the rest of the NFL should be put on notice as well. If Joe Brady is going to have the patience to run the football and protect this defense, the Bills may be the biggest threat to the Kansas City Chiefs in the entire AFC. We may be on our way to another Bills and Chiefs AFC title game. If the Buffalo Bills and Joe Brady, if they're going to have that sort of balance offensively, Josh Allen had 12 completions tonight, guys. He only had 12 completions, yet they ran up 37 points. Bills fans, if you like it, I love it. 310-840-4910 is the number. Let's go to Ozzy out in Atlanta wanting to check in. What's going on?
3: What's going on, my man?
0: What's going on?
3: Very much like the last caller, I'm a diehard Falcons fan, season ticket holder myself. And I will say, just amongst the two teams in L.A., you can't be disappointed with them Dodgers until it says 4 for the other team.
0: That's true. That's very true.
3: As deep as that bullpen is, man, this is where their depth starts to shine. you start running out of horses over there in that bullpen in Milwaukee, it's going to start looking real dark for you. Same with the Rams, too. I don't think they're at full strength. And you really don't want them peaking too early. You don't want to peak in October.
0: No, for sure.
3: You can't win a chip in December.
0: But, bro, look, it ain't about peaking, Ozzy. Can you show me something, though? It ain't about being your absolute best, but can you get – I mean, brother, to get ran on, I don't know if you play any level of football. I wasn't very, very good. I ended up playing Division III football.
3: Okay, yeah, you made it further than me.
0: In high school, I've been run through like that before. It's demoralizing when the other team, every time they hand it off, it's a first down. It's absolutely demoralizing. So I can only imagine what the Rams
3: what they
0: are
3: say.
0: Right.
3: Yeah, you know, man. So, I definitely hear that. But you look at their schedule and these first five games, you know, Puka was out a whole lot. The offense has shown some power. The defense is questionable. But the games that they won
0: is last year.
3: It is, man. It is. But if I have faith in anyone, it's Sean McVay.
0: Yeah.
3: I love his play style, and Stafford's been there, man. Thanks for taking the call. Appreciate you. Have a good night.
0: Appreciate you, man. Hope to hear from you soon, man. 310-840-4910 is the number here on Westwood One Sports Night. I just to go back to the question in terms of, like, which of the L.A. teams to this point is most disappointing. Last caller makes a great point in terms of you can't be disappointed in the Dodgers so the other team totally wins the series. I hear that, but nah. There's momentum when it comes to the postseason in Major League Baseball. There's such thing as momentum. And right now it feels like Milwaukee's got all of the momentum. As the series goes to Los Angeles, though, I think, you know, the Dodgers will get a spark and get lifted from that, but there's no guarantee, man. I will say this, and it's going to sound like low-hanging fruit, and I get it. But, man, the payroll, they got too much money invested in this lineup for them to register three hits in a playoff game. Three hits? And, look, it was one of them situations where I got to keep checking the box score to make sure I'm not tripping. Three hits tonight. For the L.A. Dodgers, man. And I got to have his spot. Can't cut it. Ain't cutting it. 310-840-4910 is the number here on Westwood One Sports Night. Week number 5 of the National Football League officially in the books after the Rams fall 37-34 at the hands of the Buffalo Bills. Pretty interesting sequence of events down the stretch in this football game. We did get free football as this game finished up. In overtime, the one thing that Rams fans and NFL fans out there, you know, should be on right now, the number one takeaway that I have from this Monday Night Football game is just how bad of a spot this Rams defense is in right now. And we've had a couple callers call in to say, oh, they're shorthanded. Myles Garrett returning isn't going to solve the issues of the defense. It's not. So while I get it, not having Miles is awful. I totally get that. But the reality is when Miles comes back, is Miles playing linebacker? Miles going to play corner? I get it. Pass rush and all that, you know, makes everything better. But their problems lie within the front seven. Their problems lie within the middle of that defense. And they were pushed around tonight in a way that I haven't seen. Aaron Donald was on the field, and they gave up 234 yards rushing tonight. Not something that I'm easily able to stomach. Let's go to Mario out in California wanting to check in. Mario, what's going on?
4: Hey, how you doing tonight, man?
0: I'm just driving
4: home from the game, heading to Oxnard, and, you know, it's frustrating, man. The Rams have a great team. They're dynamic, but they're just having a hard time finishing games, man. That, you know, you go back to the game in Denver, then you go to the game tonight. They got to know how to win, man. They should have gone for that 2-point conversion and ended the game there.
0: Whoa. That's where I totally disagree with you. Why would you want them to go for the 2-point conversion there? What's the benefit of it?
4: McVay's been going for it on fourth down a lot more in the last two seasons, right? You're in the middle of the field. You're willing to.
0: That's a fourth down, though, brother. That's a fourth down.
4: It doesn't matter. If you got confidence in picking up a six-yard play on fourth and six from the 50. You should be able to pick up a 2-point conversion. You got Devontae right there. He killed it last year on 1-yard slants. No, you can't stop Devontae. You know, win the game. Yeah. Show a killer attitude, man. You know, get it done. Your defense was gas, and then you win the coin toss in overtime, and you put your defense on the field. You know?
0: Well, that's what you're supposed to do now. Like, that's the right thing to do.
4: Not that defense. We couldn't stop Josh Allen tonight. You know, it was a freak game by a freak quarterback. The guys, you know, he's not even human, man, but they should have had a better spy, you know, for Josh Allen. Landman's not the guy. They cut Ernest Jones a couple of years ago and explained.
0: Well, the linebacker core stinks, which makes it even more head scratching that they wasted the 13th overall pick on Ty Simpson.
4: Well, what happened to Ernest Jones a couple of years ago? They cut him a week before the regular season started. Now he's killing it over there with Seahawks in the division. This doesn't make any sense. You know, I think, you know, I love McVay, but sometimes I think the guy might be a little too emotional. You know, he fired our special teams coach, Bones, about 6-7 years ago because he got mad because the guy did a fake punt without, you know, without his permission. The guy's gone, and instantly we become the worst special teams in the league for like the last 6 years. You know,
0: shout out to Coach Fossil, man.
4: Yeah, Fossil went straight over to Dallas and turned them around right away. Bring that brother
0: back. I got to let you run because we got some other callers to get to, but I appreciate the passion as always, brother. 310-840-4910 is the number. Week number 5 of the NFL season wrapped up with a little bit of heartbreak for Rams fans. They fall 37-34. At the hands of the Buffalo Bills. I'll continue to get your reaction on everything that happened on Monday Night Football, but I do want to push the conversation forward as we roll throughout this 1 a.m. hour on the East Coast. You know how we get down each and every Monday night here on Westwood One Sports Night. We bring you Overreaction Monday, my top 6 overreactions from the week that was in the National Football League. It's next here on Westwood One Sports Night. Keep it locked.
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0: 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Here's Linnell Willingham.
1: You're the big voice guy, youngest in charge. Linnell Willingham kicking it with you as we get you up to 3 a.m. Eastern time. A bunch of different ways you can chime into the show. 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Just search Westwood One Sports Night. Recapping the week that was in the National Football League, week number 5, ending with the Rams falling at home to Josh Allen and the Buffalo Bills, 37-34. My biggest takeaway from this one, the defense of the LA Rams, not championship worthy. When you think about all the resources invested on the defensive side of the football, giving up 37 points, 234 yards on the ground, it's unacceptable. And the Rams might, you know, punch their ticket to the postseason, but they have a fatal flaw that has plagued them through the first month plus of the season, and it is their defense. The irony in it, it's the reason they got sent packing last year in the NFL playoffs. Through 5 weeks, they do not look much better on that side of the football. We do the same thing each and every Monday here on Westwood One Sports Night. I bring you the most highly anticipated power ranking segment in all of sports talk radio, Nell's Super Six Pack, my top 6 overreactions as we exit week number 5.

0: Let's get into an L Super Six Pack. My top six overreactions from week five of the National Football League season. And I'll be honest, as we continue to work throughout the month of October, y'all know how I feel about this. I've been pretty consistent since the start of the football season in terms of how I'm going to be viewing things, in terms of how I look at things. We're not going to find out until about Halloween what it is or what it ain't when it comes to the top teams in the NFL. I think we're still in that period of learning a lot about all of these individual teams, right? I think we're in a spot where we're still learning a lot about all the individual teams in the NFL. So when I overreact to something, when I give a take, understand everything that we see right now in the NFL through 5 weeks, everything that we've witnessed through 5 weeks of the NFL is subject to change, including the Rams defense, which I've been all on tonight. They're not good enough at this current juncture. Can that change? Obviously. Do I expect it to? No. Let's get into it. Nell Super Six Pack, my top six overreactions coming out of week number five of the National Football League season. Coming in at number six, Aaron Rodgers is a top 10 NFL quarterback, and the Steelers are one of the biggest threats to Kansas City in the entire AFC. Over the past 3 weeks, Aaron Rodgers has combined for 9 touchdown passes. Aaron Rodgers has turned back the clock. The Steelers have a run game, and offensively, they look pretty damn good. The last 3 weeks, 34 points, 24 points, and 30 points. They're lighting the scoreboard up right now. And the thing that's most impressive about the Pittsburgh Steelers is their newfound success on the ground. All of a sudden, after not being able to run the football, really, the first 2 weeks of the season, they have figured things out. Not only is Aaron Rodgers going Kanye crazy through the air, 9 touchdown passes over the past 3 weeks, Jaylen Warren, right now, tied for 6th in the NFL in rushing yards, 3rd in the NFL in terms of yards per carry. He has been an absolute weapon for the Pittsburgh Steelers. Sunday against the Colts, 15 carries, 167 yards, 6 catches for 87 yards. The week prior, 17 carries, 93 yards, 3 catches, 33 yards. He's been a problem. And I think Pittsburgh is one of those teams that's starting to figure it out, right? They had the big distraction looming large over their organization, talking about Joey Porter Jr. and his contract conundrum. Now that that's been thrown by the wayside, I think the Pittsburgh Steelers are ready to really turn a corner and show everyone in the AFC what exactly they're about. I had questions about whether or not this offense would get it going the way that they have the past couple of weeks. The fact that they have, we know what the defense is going to do. The big question for the Steelers all offseason has been, which version of Aaron Rodgers are you going to get through the first 5 weeks of the season, and really the last 3 weeks in particular? He has looked like one of the top 10 quarterbacks in all of the National Football League. Here was Aaron Rodgers post-game talking about his success here through the first month.
1: Well, we had some big plays. You know, we started early with the 80-yarder, kind of got us going, but we were, yeah, we didn't have the ball a whole lot. The time of possession was heavily weighed in their favor, but when we had to score points, we put together drives. We did a decent job on third down, but I saw guys, you know, step up, make some big plays. Pat had a great game. Germ really stepped in and played really well. Very proud of Germ, the way he performed, but we have some dynamic players. Sometimes you just got to get the ball to them and get out of the way, especially number 30.
0: Number 30 is Jaylen Warren, by the way, running back for the Pittsburgh Steelers. Aaron, pretty jolly in the post game, and I could dig it. 310-840-4910. We invite you to get in on the phones with us as well. Give me your top overreaction from week number five. Ouch, this is uncomfortable. From week number five of the National Football League season, man. 310-840-4910 is the number. Coming in at number five, and this shouldn't surprise anybody as far as I'm concerned, the Dallas Cowboys should fire head coach Brian Schottenheimer, and they should bring in Bill Belichick from the University of North Carolina. You don't have to adjust your headsets. You don't have to refresh your phone. You heard it. Not only should the Dallas Cowboys fire Brian Schottenheimer's ass, they should bring in the hoodie, Bill Belichick, to whip things into shape for the Dallas Cowboys. They're as undisciplined of a group as I've ever seen. Today, Brian Schottenheimer brought in Mike Pettine, former defensive coordinator and head coach of the Cleveland Browns, to help out Christian Parker on the defensive side of the football. The Dallas Cowboys, and I know Thursday was a little while ago, but damn, it was one of the biggest stories in week five of the NFL. For Dallas at home to lose to a undrafted free agent quarterback in Jalen Daniels, they're totally untrustworthy. To get punched in the mouth the way that they did, giving up 241 yards on the ground. If you're a Cowboys fan, man, burn your jersey. If you're a season ticket holder, sell them. If I was a Dallas Cowboys fan, I wouldn't put another damn dime into that sorry-ass product that they continue to roll out week in and week out. You have the highest-paid wide receiver duo in the National Football League, and you score 16 damn points. Quinnen Williams and Kenny Clark, one of the most high-paid defensive tackle duos in football, and you give up 6 yards a damn carry. I get frustrated with Dallas because they made me look stupid as an analyst. I'm the idiot that sat up here all offseason long telling you why the Dallas Cowboys were going to be a Super Bowl contender within the landscape of the NFC. Look at my stupid ass. Why did I bring up Bill Belichick? One massive program-defining win over the weekend. Coach Belichick picked up his first win versus a top 25 opponent. As UNC knocked off Pitt over the weekend. Yes, Pitt was without their starting quarterback. I don't give a damn. It was a defensive masterclass put on by Coach Belichick and company. And look, you need wins like that to advance a program. Do I think Coach Belichick will be there long? Probably not. Do I think he's going to be back in the NFL before we know it? Yes. Why the Dallas Cowboys? Because look at what they're missing. They draft well. They got talent. They're undisciplined. You know one thing Bill Belichick's not going for? A undisciplined-ass football team. He'll suspend you. He'll fine you. He'll do whatever he needs to ultimately get the message through. 310-840-4910 is the number. It is a overreaction Monday edition of Westwood One Sports Night. Give me your top overreactions from week number five of the National Football League season. Jerry Jones, the owner of the Dallas Cowboys, he had this to say earlier today, about his head coach, Brian Schottenheimer.
2: We all should be glad that we've got his years of experience and his years of having these Monday mornings, and we've got them to deal with right now. And I'll assure you, it's active and it's addressing issues. I will say one more time, the only time that I've ever been with the Cowboys, that we made more changes with personnel on defense, that we've made more changes with coaching on defense, 8 out of 9, that we've made more changes in the philosophy, what we're trying to scheme, if you will. The only time that that has been any more so was the first year.
0: Look, Jerry can give you all the word salad that he wants. The bottom line is there's no trimming the fat of the Dallas Cowboys unless you fire Brian Schottenheimer. It's just the reality of it. 310-840-4910 is the number. Give me your top overreactions from week number five of the National Football League season. Coming in at number four for me, the Baltimore Ravens. After watching them last night, the Ravens are without a shadow of a doubt the biggest threat to the Kansas City Chiefs in the AFC. I sat up here all week long and told you all how the Ravens could not win, right, without Lamar Action Jackson under center. Boy, did I look silly after watching last night. But here's what it's about. Here's why I'm most proud of what we saw from Baltimore, right? Here's what's got me geeked up and feeling pretty darn good about my Super Bowl pick in the AFC. When you're down Lamar Jackson, obviously, there are going to be some shortcomings on the offensive side of the football. What I loved and what stood out to me, man, for them to shut down Bijan Robinson and that Falcons offense the way that they did, that's the stuff that championship contenders are made of. And think about all the question marks that I've had about this Ravens defense on this show. Calling out Marlon Humphrey, calling out Jalen Hawkins, for them to ball the way that they did against the Falcons offense, that was amongst the hottest in the NFL heading into last night. Since the return of Mike Penix, they've been the greatest show on turf. They held Bijan Robinson and company in check. Bijan Robinson had a 38-yard run, right? You take away Bijan Robinson's 38-yard run, it was 16 carries for 48 yards. They kept Bijan Robinson in check. And for that reason, I can trust Baltimore. That was a sign that the Ravens defensively can be one of the best groups in the NFL. Just a matter of BK back playing full time. You're going to get Trey Hendrickson back here before you know it. They have the horses on that side of the football. My major question was, defensively, were they going to lock in? Defensively, were they going to take the challenge personally? Because I can imagine what the conversations were in the Charm City this week. Bijan this, Bijan that. What about us? Is what some of the Ravens players on that defense should have been saying. The hell with Bijan Robinson. The hell with Michael Penix. What about us and what we are on the defensive side of the football? The Ravens proved something to me yesterday. And the rest of the AFC should be on notice. But I still have the same piece of advice for Baltimore moving forward. And Ravens fans, listen very closely. Ravens personnel, if you're out there listening, listen very closely. Do not rush Lamar Jackson back. Because if you do, you will suffer a similar fate to the fate that you suffered last year. And nobody wants that. 310-840-4910 is the number here on Westwood One Sports Night. Youngest in charge, Linnell Willingham, kicking it with you as I get you up to 3 a.m. Eastern time. Man, we finally have put a bow on week number 5 of the NFL season. We're already 5 weeks down, y'all. It gets crazy. We're already 5 weeks down. Rams falling on Monday Night Football to the Bills, 37-34. I'm taking your calls on your top overreactions from week number 5 of the National Football League. That is next here on Westwood One Sports Night.
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0: this. Getting you up to 3 a.m. Kicking it with you here on Westwood One Sports Night. Good morning to you. If you're checking out the replay, hope you have a good work week. I was thinking about it last night, Denton, as we're talking to our listening audience. Most Americans didn't go to work today. I'm not even going to get into that. But understand that when you are back out grinding, we're here for you on Westwood One Sports. 310-840-4910 is the number. Week number 5 of the National Football League officially in the books. The Buffalo Bills, big-time winners over the L.A. Rams, 37-34. Buffalo moves to 4-1. The Rams, well, they moved to 2-3 and have been an utter disappointment here through the first 5 weeks of the NFL season. I think they're the biggest disappointment in the National Football League through 5 weeks. Is that an overreaction? Maybe. That's the point of today. Overreaction Monday here on Westwood One Sports Night, giving you my top overreactions from week number 5 of the NFL season. I stopped on the list with my overreactions. I believe I stopped at number 4, saying the Ravens are the biggest threat to Kansas City in the AFC. I got something I want to get off my chest here real quick, here in my third biggest overreaction. First and foremost, the Philadelphia Eagles should trade all of their quality players for draft capital. If I was Howie Roseman, Big Game Howie, as I like to call him, I would trade every player on my roster with value for draft capital. You're going nowhere. It is time for the Eagles to launch a soft rebuild. 1,000%. It is time for them to launch a soft rebuild. But here's the thing that I don't agree with coming out of this weekend across the pond. You stupid Eagle fans want to fire Nick Sirianni. Why should Nick Sirianni be fired for what happened this weekend against the Jacksonville Jaguars? Is it Nick Sirianni's fault that the Eagles can't cover a damn kick? Is it Nick Sirianni's fault that the Eagles can't cover a kick? Damn. Sorry that he had some confidence in his special teams unit. He could have been like stupid Brian Schottenheimer and instructed him to kick it out of the back of the end zone. Is that what you wanted, Eagle fans? I doubt it. So this idea that Nick Sirianni messed up on Sunday, Philly fans, y'all got to chill the hell out. Y'all are so spoiled. This man has gotten you to 2 Super Bowls since he's been there and has been one of the winningest coaches in the NFL since hiring him. And all the Eagles fans want to do is fire his ass. You can't fire him for what happened on Sunday. That's on the players why they lost. He can't run down on special teams and make a tackle. It's not Nick Sirianni's job. 310-840-4910 is the number. Giving you my top overreactions for week number 5 of the NFL season. I want yours as well. 310-840-4910. My second biggest overreaction, the Raiders' honeymoon phase is over. The Raiders' honeymoon phase is over. And I'll take it a step further. Not only is the honeymoon phase over, they may be one of the most fragile teams in all of the National Football League. The Raiders may be one of the most mentally fragile teams in all the National Football League. Think about what happened in Kansas City last weekend. You held Pat Mahomes to a 50% completion percentage. Your pass rush got home all day long. So much so, you played so well to where we were calling it a moral victory here on this show. The special teams blunder that ultimately cost you, I was able to look past it and say, hey, the Raiders are for real. For them to let last week's game impact this week's game says a lot about the head coach, Clint Kubiak. Says a lot about the leaders on that Raiders team. I was totally disappointed. It may be the most disappointing effort outside of the Commanders. It's probably the most disappointing effort of week number 5. Watching the Raiders get turned inside out by the New England Patriots. Having Drake May look like a damn MVP candidate the way that he played this weekend. The Raiders' defense was god-awful on Sunday. And the thing that's so alarming about it all, that hadn't been the case for them this season. The Raiders' defense through the first 4 weeks of the season had been a legit top 10 unit in the NFL. A legit top 10 unit. So for them to get turned inside out the way that they did about the Patriots, man, for lack of a better phrase, they got punked. They got punked. They weren't ready for the moment. And as a result, I can no longer take the Las Vegas Raiders seriously. Their schedule upcoming, Buffalo, the Rams, Jets, Niners, Seahawks, Broncos. We're going to find out what it is or what it ain't when it comes to the Las Vegas Raiders. But as far as I'm concerned, mentally soft. 310-840-4910 is the number here on Westwood One Sports Tonight. Give me your top overreactions from week number five of the National Football League season. My number one overreaction from week number five of the NFL season. One of these teams didn't play this weekend, but damn it, I've seen enough through four games. We are on a collision course for a rematch of Kansas City, San Francisco in the Super Bowl. As much as I hate to say it, because I'd be wrong as I picked Ravens and Vikings, for the first 5 weeks, it sure as hell feels like history is about to repeat itself. It sure as hell feels like we're about to get a rematch of Kansas City, San Francisco in the Super Bowl on Valentine's Day from SoFi. That's what it feels like. San Francisco looks as good as any team in football. Brock Purdy's playing well. They overcame adversity this weekend, exercising their demons against the Seahawks. I mean, think about how big that win was for San Fran, man. Think about how big that win was. Last year, the last two meetings between San Fran and Seattle, Seattle totally dominated San Francisco. They couldn't move the football, talking about the Niners, and they couldn't stop Jaxon Smith-Njigba. Yesterday, for the most part, they did both. Forcing Sam Darnold into turnovers. By the way, Seahawks fans, you see why I don't respect your quarterback? Sam Darnold sucks. I don't care what anybody, I'll scream it from the mountaintops. He's awful. He's a turnover machine. You cannot win when your quarterback gives the football away at the rate that Sam Darnold does. You just can't. But, man, this isn't about sorry-ass Sam Darnold. This is about the Seahawks. Excuse me, about the 49ers and about the Chiefs. I think San Francisco right now has a swagger and a toughness about them that's hard to put into words. The most impressive part about San Fran, we give Kyle Shanahan his flowers 7 days out of the week and twice on Sundays. Deservingly so, right? I think what we're seeing right now from Kyle is his best coaching job yet. When you consider the injuries that this team had to overcome in the first 5 weeks of the season, you can't tell. You can't tell. I give Kyle credit. Excuse me. I give Kyle credit. Also give John Lynch credit as well. This roster's deep. It's no coincidence that every year San Fran's able to overcome a rash of injuries. You know what that speaks to? Speaks to the coaching of Kyle Shanahan, first and foremost. But then secondly, man, like, I got to give credit where credit is due. I got to call a spade a spade. It also speaks to their ability to layer this roster 1 through 70. It shows their ability to have the backups just as prepared, right? That speaks to their meetings. It speaks to what they're doing on the practice field. San Francisco, really dating back to 2018, they've been one of the bullies of the NFC. We're witnessing a changing of the guard right now. Because it feels like the past couple of years, man, Philly has clearly been that big dog within the landscape of the NFC. And word to boss man D'Lo, the Niners are the new big dog in the landscape of the NFC. What's going to happen moving forward? That's the big question. Big win for San Francisco. Your calls on your top overreactions next.
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1: It's the final hour of power as we continue to recap week number five of the National Football League season. It wrapped up with Rams and Bills on Monday Night Football. That Buffalo team doing the damn thing on the ground. The most impressive piece about what I saw tonight on Monday Night Football is the way that Buffalo beat the Rams up on the ground. James Cook, 25 carries, 111 yards, two touchdowns. Yes, he had the fumbles, but what they were able to do in between the tackles, uber impressive here tonight. As a team, 37 carries, 234 yards, and three touchdowns. Josh Allen had no answers for him when he took off and scrambled throughout the course of this game. The defensive adjustment just was never made by Coach Shula. No spy was thrown on him, nothing. And it allowed Josh Allen to go for 121 yards on the ground tonight. 12 completions tonight for Josh Allen. Yet Buffalo scored 37 points. I'm going to say that again. 12 completions tonight for Josh Allen, yet the Bills scored 37 points. The fact that they were able to overcome the three turnovers as well, a lot to like if you're a fan of the Buffalo Bills. But Monday Night Football, to me, the story is the fact that the LA Rams defense, for my money, no better than what they were a year ago. The reason they got bounced from the playoffs is because their defense was hot garbage. The reason they're 2-3 right now is because their defense is hot garbage. Is that an overreaction? Some may say it is. That's okay, because it's Overreaction Monday here on Westwood One Sports Center. I want your calls on your top overreactions from week number five of the National Football League season. 310-840-4910. Let's go to Jake in Dallas, wants to chime in. Jake, what's up?
2: Hey, Linnell, what's up, man? How you doing?
1: What's going on, dog? Appreciate you chiming in, man.
2: Hey, I'm a Cowboys fan. Obviously, I called you the other a few weeks ago, but I mean, I don't know whether the overreaction. I want to just kind of, I hate to say it, man, but my Cowboys aren't doing too good. I just want to say, I mean, after losing 24-16 to a backup quarterback with the Bucs team, and then, I mean, is Dak the real concern, that the overreaction, or is it our defense because we can't stop the run? I mean, Tampa rushed with like 240-something yards or something like that on us.
1: Brother, that's the part that I would not be able to live with if I was a Cowboys fan. You have all of that invested in that interior defensive line, and you got blown off the football routinely on Thursday night at home. At home is the equivalent. Is the equivalent of me kicking your door down, kissing your girlfriend on the cheek, feeding your dog, eating a big piece of chicken in your refrigerator. I mean,

0: There's really no other way to describe it, brother.
1: The problems are new, and I mean, but firing the head coach, I might not fix it, but I think that maybe we need to put Brian Schottenheimer on a leash. I think, you know, they brought the other guy, you know, that the senior defensive assistant or whatever his name is. I forget his name.
0: Mike Patton was brought in, yeah.
1: I mean, should Schottenheimer be on the chopping block? Should it be Jerry? Should it be Dak? I mean, is it our defense
0: can't do anything? As far as I'm concerned, and I appreciate the call, I think Brian Schottenheimer's got to go. Maybe you keep him around as your offensive coordinator. But Bill Belichick, they need the hoodie. This group lacks discipline. This group doesn't follow rules. You know what told me everything I needed to know about the discipline of the Cowboys? Remember last year, they took a trip to Vegas, and CeeDee Lamb and George Pickens were caught out late at night at the Red Rock or the Red River, Red Rock something, and they like puked. They were hungover, and they got suspended and didn't play the first drive of the game, the first series of the game. It's stuff like that. Like, I would never – if I had an ounce of respect for my head coach, I would never try no garbage like that. You play for the Cowboys, brother. You're the most recognizable – one of the most recognizable athletes in the world, talking about CD and George Pickens. But I think their decision-making and the way that they act – a reflection of the lack of respect that they have for the head coach. Let's go to Ryan in Buffalo. What up, Ryan?
2: Hey, how's it going? Can you hear me?
0: Yep, I got you, buddy. What's going on?
2: Beautiful. So maybe he's not that much of a hot take given the last 5 weeks, but I really think the Bills are the team to beat in the AFC. I heard all summer after the Bills lost again in heartbreak last postseason that they were going to, those first 5 weeks was going to be a gauntlet of a schedule, and they'd be lucky to be 1-4, 2-3, and it's not been perfect. They lost to the Patriots. They didn't play great against the Chargers, who haven't played well, but they're sitting here 4-1 against the Texans, who always beat us every year, against the Lions, who have an amazing offense, and against the Rams, who were above and beyond the Super Bowl favorite coming into the season.
0: Brother, I love the passion. And there are a couple other Bills fans on the line. They're going to get the same message you're about to get. As cute as what you did tonight was, as cute as the first 5 weeks have been, you know, I know, the city of Buffalo knows, no one cares what the Bills do until January. I appreciate the call. I'll hear from you in January. 310-840-4910 is the number. Bills fans, how much credit am I supposed to give you? How much credit am I supposed to give you here? To say that you're the biggest threat to the Chiefs, why are the Bills better than the Ravens right now? That Ravens defense, to me, way better than Buffalo's. And I think offensively, they're just as formidable once Lamar's back in the fold. So that, to me, is the biggest threat. But I can hear you on Buffalo. I can. Because I get it, right? They're hard to stop. I can't believe I'm saying this. And let me walk that back. I can believe that I'm saying this because I've been close to saying it for maybe a year or two now. Y'all know how I feel about Lamar Jackson. I think he's got the opportunity to go down potentially as the greatest quarterback of all time. I can say the same thing about Josh Allen. I feel the same way about Josh. He is the best player in the sport right now. He's watching this football game tonight. I mean, the scrambles were backbreaking for this Rams defense. Like, that stuff's demoralizing. And then it's not like, you know, Jaden or Lamar where they just gracefully go out of bounds. No, Josh Allen is lowering that shoulder. He talking a little trash on the way up, looking down at you. I love everything that we've gotten out of Josh Allen. So he got married this offseason, right? If I'm not mistaken, to Haley Steinfeld. Shout out to me for knowing that. Justin Herbert also linked up with a new chick this offseason in Madison Beer. Maybe that's why he's playing so poorly. I feel like with Josh Allen, it's only a matter of time before what I said a moment ago is the consensus thought. And it might be already. He's got a real argument that he's the best player in football right now. Mr. Mr. Kinetic in Cleveland? I mean, Mr. Greg in Michigan has really set a horrible example of how we're going to do things on this show. Mr. Kinetic. One, why did you want to go by that? And then two, what's up?
3: Hola, I just came back. Give me a second.
0: Hola.
3: I was running out of the room. I was listening to you live, though. All right, this is a shout-out to the greatest rivalry I've ever heard in sports talk radio, Mr. Positive versus Mr. Negative. And we're going to ahead and start it off like this. Finally, after 10 years in retirement, the great one has returned to, Westwood One Sports Media. We ain't rocking 40-ounce Fridays anymore, but we rocking Lindell. All right,
0: And I appreciate the call. Start off My name is Lindell Willingham. You can say that was cutthroat. I'm sure I'm going to get some mean tweets. Why'd you hang up? Lindell always hangs up on callers so quick. No, I don't.
4: Got to get the name right.
0: I mean, come on. Like, how long have we been on the airwaves?
4: Name. Yeah, you're listening live. You heard it on the rejoin. Or at least have a fun nickname. LW, something like that.
0: Lindell does sound horrible.
4: Need some lemon-scented Lindell so I can wipe my counters down.
0: Oliver... Because the Packers looked as good as they looked this week, I feel like, Oliver, you can say whatever.
4: You might need some lemon-scented Lindell to clean out the Dodgers at this point.
0: Yeah, I'm about to say, bro. 310-840-4910. We haven't even ripped the Band-Aid off for Oliver. You will be cracking the mic at some point but in this final hour, by the way, pal. We're going to have a therapy session for you, my boy. 310-840-4910 is how you hit us up here on Westwood One Sports. And I appreciate you being here, however you choose to do so. The last caller, before he screwed up my name, told you he was watching the YouTube live stream. We encourage you to do so as well. Just search Westwood One Sports Tonight, baby. I'm here with you, 11 p.m. to 3 a.m. Eastern Time, Sunday through Wednesday, right here on Westwood One Sports. 310-840-4910. Give me your top overreactions from week number 5 of the NFL season. Uh-oh, I'm ready for this. Roy is in Chicago wanting to check in. Roy, what's up, pal?
5: L-Dub, the youngest in charge. What's up, baby?
0: What it do, baby? That's how you come. That's how you enter Westwood One Sports Night, Roy.
5: Roy Boy has entered the chat. No, before, you know, you obviously screened the caller, your producer did.
0: Yes.
5: Nothing to take away from the Green Bay Packers. They came to play yesterday. The Bears didn't. But it is a top overreaction. The Iceman, Caleb Williams, still didn't play. Kyle the Monster Manon guy, he didn't play. In my opinion, when DeAndre Swift and Kyle Manungai get the ball rolling, we have the best run game in the NFL. And I think 3 or 4 of the starters actually ended up not finishing the game yesterday. So nothing to take away around these parts. You know.
0: I'm not saying it's a positive for Green Bay. I think it's more of a negative for Chicago. Their defense is awful. And I get it. If they had Caleb, if they had Manungai, maybe they don't play as many snaps defensively and that defense gets some rest. But, brother, you can't be a championship contender in this league getting shredded the way that they did through the air.
5: They did. They absolutely did, L-Dub. And, they absolutely did. Nothing to take away from Green Bay. They got us this time. Come Christmas Day here in Chicago. Can't wait for that. Round 2. And what about, really quick.
0: You a Bears fan, you said, Roy?
5: I am a Bears fan, yes.
0: You got to start. My message from you to and all of Bears Nation, you got to start Case Keenum this week. Don't even think about bringing Caleb back. He's got a short week as they play on Thursday Night Football. You sit him Sunday again. You start him on Thursday against New England. He gets extended rest before the next start. And then Chicago keeps rolling, man. I appreciate the call. I got to let you run. Roy, calling from Chicago, telling us how T.I. is. 310-840-4910. Things got so wonky on this side. My computer decided to just reset and update in the middle of the show. That was super scary. I thought I was being, like, invaded and attacked by monsters. It's awful. 310-840-4910 is how you hit us up. Man, we're 5 weeks into this thing, right? And maybe I'm sounding like a broken record because I get up here each and every week and I feel like I say the same thing because it's how I feel. We're still in that honeymoon phase of figuring out what it is or what it ain't when it comes to the top teams in the National Football League. Based off of preseason culture, based off of training camp culture, take some time to get the oil running through the engine, right? It's October the 13th. By the time we get to Halloween, give me two more weeks, and I think we'll have a much better understanding, a much better idea of where things currently stand and where things currently sit in the NFL. Later on tonight, I'll be back with you, 11 p.m. to 3 a.m. Eastern time. It'll be Tell the Truth Tuesday, and we'll bring you a fresh installment of L's Super Six Pack. Know this, the Super Six Pack, not done yet, but man, this has probably been the most difficult time I've had through the first 5 weeks putting together my top teams, because while I'm not slamming teams for having certain things happen, man, when you screw up, I got to acknowledge it. The Rams defense playing as poorly as they played tonight, something that's definitely going to get my attention. Right? The Ravens defense playing as well as they did, definitely something that's going to get my attention. The Raiders made their debut last week in the knocking on the door piece of Nell's Super Six Pack. Guarantee you they won't be knocking on the door this time around. Each and every week, we're getting more and more info on all of these teams out there across the National Football League. We're also going to do a little bit of contender or pretender tonight on Westwood One Sports Night as well. So make sure you are locked into it, as you should be each and every night. But I don't know, man. Like, part of me, one, I'm geeked up just because we all love football season. We've gotten to sit through, you know, 5 weeks of this thing to this point, and it's been as advertised, super entertaining, controversial, you know, finishes, electric finishes each and every, you know, week that we get to watch. It's been great. But we're starting to reach that point, man. We're starting to reach that point where we got to separate the contenders from the pretenders. And look, if your favorite team isn't viewed as a contender by me right now, understand that there's plenty of time for that to change. 310-840-4910 is the number here on Westwood One Sports Night. I want your top overreactions from week number 5 of the National Football League season. Let's continue it on the phones, man. 310-840-4910. A bunch of you still out there. A Chargers fan. That's who I want to hear from. Because I've dunked on the Chargers a whole lot tonight. Matthew is in San Diego. What's going on, Matthew?
6: You know, I, first off, hope you're having a wonderful night. Been loving hearing you all night. But I'm going to be honest. You've been dunking on us. You've been telling us about how bad we are. And all I got to say is, you damn right. All right? I got nothing else to say. Look, it's one thing you lose Week 1 against the Cardinals. Maybe you just don't have things right. Week 2 against the Raiders, they look pretty good this year. But there were people before the season looking at this team, all right? And I got to say, I'm from San Diego. I know there's a lot of animosity in the city towards the Chargers. I've been loyal. That's the team I grew up. I'm 21, so my entire life I've known nothing but the Chargers. I've been a Chargers fan. And I've known sometimes you just can't trust the team. And I know that's, you know, hating, and I know you don't have hope. You got to look at the schedule, and you got to look at everything, but I've been through bad years. I've been through Anthony Lynn. I've been through, I don't even like to say the name of the coach we had before Harbaugh. But
0: Brandon
6: honestly,
0: Staley? Why don't you want to say Brandon
6: Staley? Don't even say it. Don't even say it. That's bad memories, man, but I don't know. I really did expect at least some change, something different, at least something showing that you have hope. And honestly, I thought we're going to start putting it together this year. People were saying we're Super Bowl contenders. I mean, you know, no matter what you thought about the team, you have to look at that schedule, especially right now in this middle part of the season. And I didn't see us going any better than maybe a lucky 10 wins. But you look at the other teams that are struggling in the league, especially a team like the Dolphins. I have my own friends tell me, hey, at least you're not the Dolphins. The Dolphins have a plan. Yeah, they're not good right now.
0: The Dolphins don't have a plan because Malik Willis, they gave out that massive contract to Malik Willis for no damn reason. I don't think they have a plan. I don't, if I'm being honest. I'm going to let you run because we're up against it and we got some other callers to get to, but I'm happy I can provide you all the safe space to let your feelings out here on Westwood One Sports Night. It's been It's been a hell of a week, man. 310-840-4910 is the number here on Westwood One Sports Night. A couple other things that I didn't get to earlier tonight in the show that I want to get to right now. Man, I look at the Minnesota Vikings, and I've been pretty steadfast with this. I look at Minnesota, and despite San Francisco being 5-0 through five games, I believe without a shadow of a doubt, the Vikings are the best team in the NFC. I think this weekend proved that. And I know what everyone's going to say, who's their quarterback, and Carson Wentz, and Kyler Murray, and you can save all of that. None of that matters to me. Here's why Minnesota's the best team in the NFC. One, their defense is the best in football, and it's not even close right now in terms of what Brian Flores is doing, the way that they're beating quarterbacks upside the head week in and week out, confusing, you know, protection schemes week in and week out, and then most importantly, doing it with really no household names on that side of the football. He is the best assistant coach in football. It's not even close. It's a travesty that he's not leading his own franchise right now. But here's why I think the Vikings are the best. This weekend, one, you had another masterful performance from your defense against one of the best offenses in football through the first 4 weeks. Tyler Shuck, going into this weekend's games, guys, we know how well he's played. He was top six in the NFL in passing yards. He's sixth right now, rather, in the NFL in passing yards. He came into the weekend ranked third. They held Tyler Shuck to 96 yards passing through four quarters yesterday on Sunday. And picked him off twice. Tyler Shuck is top 10 in touchdown passes, top three in passing yards, yet Brian Flores and that no-named-ass Vikings defense give a rat's ass about that. They come ready for war, no matter who the damn opponent is. But that's not even why I'm so geeked up about Minnesota. Yesterday, for the first time all year, we saw this offense finally kick it into high gear. Kyler Murray had his best game of the season, 24-30, 229 and a touchdown. It's what he did off schedule, though, is what had me most geeked up, most excited. It looked like vintage Kyler Murray on Sunday against this New Orleans Saints team. And look, I know I mentioned him playing off schedule, but that's the stuff that we love and why he's special. He also showed me something that I questioned whether or not he was capable of doing. He played on time yesterday. You don't get to 24 or 30 without playing on time. Getting to the top of the drop, letting the football go. Did he do it all game long? No. There were some times where he held the football longer than he should have, and I'm sitting here cussing at the TV. It happens with Kyler. But his ability to be consistent down in and down out, I thought was impressive. The number one thing that tells you how efficient they were 9 of 18 on third down yesterday. If you're looking for a stat to quantify consistency of an offense throughout a game, third down. There were 9 of 18 on third down yesterday. That's the stuff that gets me. You know what it reminds me of, right? Because y'all continue to not buy into this group. It's giving 2025 Seattle Seahawks. Elite defense, quarterback reclamation project, but most importantly, a run game, right? Aaron Jones went over 100 yards yesterday, and they got what they wanted in the run game. And they also have the superstar wide receiver that Seattle had in Justin Jefferson. So if these two teams were to lock horns right now, talking about the Niners and the Vikings, I would take Minnesota. I think they're the better team as we sit here entering week number six of the NFL. 310-840-4910 is the number. I want you to continue to line up with your top overreactions from week number five of the National Football League. Coming up, more of your calls, plus I'll tell you a massive decision that must be made by an NFC team coming up this weekend. That's next here on Westwood One Sports Night.
7: Can Seattle steady the ship after losing 2 of 3? Will Sean Payton get Bo Nix back to tossing touchdowns? Seahawks, Broncos, Thursday Night Football from Mile High. 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

0: Here's Linnell Willingham.
1: Let the good times roll, baby. About a half hour left to go. Here on What's With One Sports Tonight, youngest in charge, Linnell Willingham, kicking it with you, recapping week number 5 of the National Football League. Epic week it was, man, is what I would say. Wrapped up, with the Rams falling to 2-3, losing to the Buffalo Bills 37-34. I think the Rams are the biggest disappointment in all the National Football League through 5 weeks. And I know Charger fans are going to say, whoa. Yeah, they're a bigger disappointment than you guys, considering the expectations that we have for that football team. No other way for me really to slice it. We'll see with their schedule getting way softer coming up here over the next month. We'll see if they're able to make up some ground. But if you told me back in August after Aaron Donald came off the couch after they traded for Myles Garrett, if you told me that on October the 13th they'd be a game under 500, I'd tell you you're tripping. That's the reality currently facing the Los Angeles Rams. There's a reality facing the Chicago Bears as well, guys. And that reality is the Bears proved again on Sunday that they can't be viewed as a legit Super Bowl contender because of how bad their defense is. The two times that the Chicago Bears have played grown-up offenses this year, offenses led by an adult, they've been absolutely baba-fried. What do I mean by baba-fried? You can get barbecued and you can get fried. That Bears defense has been baba-fried as far as I'm concerned. Week 1 versus Carolina, last time they played an offense led by an adult, albeit a very small adult in Bryce Young, 478 yards of total offense given up, shredded on the ground and through the air. Simply not good enough. Sunday versus Green Bay, 428 yards of offense given up, and it was bombs away. Christian Watson taking the top off of the defense. Matthew Golden taking the top off of the defense. And the thing that's most disheartening about what we've seen from Chicago is this isn't going to get better. I'm telling you, the problems that are plaguing them defensively, there's no fix for it. Why? They don't have anyone, and I mean anyone, that you have to game plan for in their front seven. Montez Sweat is making a pretty damn penny to be totally unimpactful for the Chicago defense. The one saving grace that I think Chicago has is when Caleb Williams comes back and Kyle Manungai comes back, if they're able to play a ball control style offense, it will alleviate a lot of the pressure that's currently being put on this defense to succeed on a week-in, week-out basis. Bottom line. So we'll see if they're able to get it right, but Sunday it was ugly. Ben Johnson, head coach of the Chicago Bears, one of my favorite dudes in the NFL, by the way, pretty honest and transparent post-game about why the Bears fell short.
2: You know, really, the things that we had done well in the three victories that we had this year, they didn't show up today, so we didn't take care of the football, 5 turnovers on offense. We didn't execute at a very high level in the run game or the passing game, and then defensively, we let the ball over our head too many times. So, got 4 passes over 40 yards or more.
1: Coach Johnson explaining it to you, baby, just simply not good enough on the defensive side of the football. If you're a Bears fan, like, this sucks because you got all the potential in the world offensively, but that defense is not good enough to allow you to compete for a title. They got a massive decision to make coming up this weekend. We found out during the broadcast over the weekend that, you know, Caleb is getting closer, but his status for Sunday against Atlanta, well, let's hear from Ben Johnson on Caleb Williams' status for Sunday in Atlanta.
2: Yeah, he's on track. We'll see if that's Atlanta or after. I think it's going to be close.
1: You look at this schedule for the Chicago Bears. I mean, there's really only one option here. They take on the Falcons on the road coming up Sunday, and then a couple of days later, they're at home hosting Drake May and the Pats. you can't bring Caleb Williams back this week. It would be totally irresponsible for Ben Johnson and the Bears to bring Caleb Williams back this week for one simple reason. He's dealing with a hamstring injury. You play him on Sunday and then ask him to turn around and be ready on a short week, that's how you have that hamstring linger throughout the entirety of the regular season if you're Chicago. Nip this in the bud. Give him another week. Let him play against New England if he's 100%. If he's not, don't play him. But if he's 100%, let him play against New England. And then you get 11 days to rest that hammy. Bringing him back Sunday against Atlanta would be stupid. I think the Falcons, if I was Atlanta, I'm maneuvering like I'm playing the backup. And the backup has been Tyson Bagent. I think it should go back to being Case Keenum. Tyson Bagent was awful on Sunday. Now, not having the run game, being down 14 early, it totally changed the complexion of the football game. But one thing that Case Keenum did in that one start against Philadelphia, he kept them on schedule all game long. And when you're a team that is as heavily dependent on the run as Chicago is, balance and staying ahead of the sticks, rather, it's paramount. You need it. And they didn't have that happen for them. Give me your top overreactions from week number 5 of the National Football League. 310-840-4910 is the number. I want to get to an AFC team that's definitely in shambles right now as well. But before we do that, let's go to Chris in Santa Clara wanting to check in. Chris, what's going on?
0: Hey, thanks for taking the call. My overreaction, it's baseball related, but you know, and it is still possible the Dodgers could win 4 out of 5. They could make it through to the World Series. But if they don't, is it an overreaction to start asking, are there any American League teams that might be willing to pick up the 7 years remaining on Ohtani's contract?
1: Why would you want to trade Shohei Ohtani?
0: Well, and I'm a solid Dodger fan for decades, but the reason the Dodgers have been so consistently good is that they make objective decisions even when you've got a beloved player. And I could go through 10 of them right now if you wanted. But it's not a hate at all. I think it's the opposite, that an average Ohtani is not worth, for the Dodgers, having to pay what it is for 7 years when it's a continued.
1: But the only reason he's average is right now is because of the injury. He's not healthy.
0: I think I'm more wondering, are there teams that you think in the AL, not the NL, the AL, we could handle 3 games a year per year against, you know, if he's on the other team.
1: Yeah.
0: Would anybody want him for the current contract, or would they? You have to start talking about discounts?
1: Certainly. I think so. He moves the needle. He puts butts in seats. He improves television ratings.
3: How does that work? Because
0: I think that's something that, you know, because if we lose, we're going to have to be looking at, you know, it's not going to be a rebuild by anybody else's standards, but by Dodger standards, it'll be a rebuild because it really is get to the World Series or bust. And if you're saying, hey, Ohtani's going to be more in the 260, you know, 265 range, maybe get 20-25 home runs, that's just not going to do it if you have to, because you got to keep Freeman. And you got to keep bets. And so it's going to have to mean Tucker moves, and you're going to have to move Ohtani.
1: Here's the thing, though. You're mentioning his numbers at the plate. The reason he's got that contract is not solely because of what he is at the plate. I'd be pitching his ass if I were them. Like, right. that's where he brings you maximum value. That's where we have conversations about him being one of the greatest athletes of all time. It's the two-way ability. Without that two-way ability, I'm totally in lockstep with you. Hell no, he's not worth the contract.
0: And I'll tell you that every Dodger broadcaster, all of them I love, and you know who they all are, wonderful broadcasters, TV and radio in the last 2 months, every one of them has been consistently saying he's done as a starter. I mean, repeatedly, and you can name any of them. They're talking.
1: Is that a Shohei choice? Is that a Shohei choice, or is that an organization choice?
0: An organization choice.
1: That's a stupid choice by the organization. I appreciate the call, brother. I got to let you run, but I mean,
3: How do you trade a contract
1: mm-hmm.
3: that is so heavily deferred?
1: From like a numbers standpoint, right?
3: Yeah. Like I don't know if that, like how that works. If there's precedent for this, because most teams don't defer $600 million worth of money or $660 million worth of money. So like when you make a trade, hypothetically, they're not going to trade Ohtani, at least not yet. But hypothetically, if you were to make a trade like that, are you then signing on for that $660 million and defers, or would you then spread that over the length of the current? Like, I don't know what the how that system would work.
1: So I guess what you're asking is, would the acquiring team have the freedom to restructure the deal?
3: Right.
1: Essentially. If they so in baseball, to, do you have the salary? Do you have the salary match in baseball?
3: To make deals work
1: because there's no cap.
3: There's no cap. So.
1: So you don't theoretically have the salary match. That means, I mean, any team could go get them. But
3: not any team.
1: Well, not any team. But I want to double click on something he said because I do think it's fascinating, and I'm curious to know what like baseball peers think about it. If I'm the Dodgers, like. I paid this brother this money for a reason. I'm riding him as a pitcher till the wheels fall off, till he physically can't do it.
3: Well, they also knew when and we may be
1: at that point.
3: That was a realistic possibility that in a few years he's not going to be able to pitch. He'd already had a couple injuries, so this is not new to them unless they're dumb as hell.
1: Which some baseball peers would say they are. But no, like... I don't know. To me, though, this isn't about Shohei Ohtani while they're down 2-0. So it's not about Shohei Ohtani. That lineup outside of him making far too much money to be able to only register 3 hits. No, I get it. Brewer stabbed like that. Give him all the credit as you want. 3 hits is 3 hits, though. You got to be better than that. They ended up scoring, 4 runs tonight? If it wasn't for the defensive... woes of Milwaukee. You don't need to score 4 runs tonight. 4 runs does not, if you're a box score lover and you look at the final, 4-7-4 does not tell the story of what happened tonight between Milwaukee and LA. Milwaukee dominated this baseball game, no matter which way you slice it. A dominant effort. And to see a group like the Dodgers that has a lineup with all the horsepower in it that they do, to see them struggle this way, it's gut-wrenching. What's the bigger disappointment, though, if you're a Dodgers fan? Is it the way that your lineup played tonight, being able to register only 3 hits? Or are you looking at, you know, Yoshinobu Yamamoto saying, hey, Slim, we need you, brother. You're getting the bag for a reason, champ. I need you to come up big in big moments, in big spots. He did the exact opposite tonight. Lasting just 2 2/3, the shortest stint of his postseason career, the shortest start of his postseason career for Yamamoto. So if you want to get on Shohei, great. If you want to get the bats of the Dodgers tonight, great. But no one was expecting Yamamoto to last just 2 1/3. I wonder, moving forward in this series, what type of impact that has, him only being able to go 2 2/3. What type of pressure that puts on, you know, the manager moving forward here in terms of like, hey, how deep can we go game in and game out? 310-840-4910 is the number. We'll put the show to bed coming up on the other side of the break. We'll run through some more of your calls as well. Your final chance to get in on the phones next here on Westwood One Sports Night.
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4: 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We'll bring you a fresh installment, an L Super Six Pack. My top six teams in the NFL as we get ready for week number six. Isn't that special? The week six Super Six Pack. Or as Gina likes to call it, the Super Sex Pack. Whatever floats your boat, baby. This is your show. Excited to do that. Do a little bit of NFL facts or cap as well. We're going to be loaded for you a little bit later on tonight. A couple of calls still hanging around. Jay is in San Francisco. I'm eager to hear from Jay. Jay, what's up, pal?
5: What's up? Hey, what's up? It's your boy Jay from the Bay. I called you about a week ago. We were talking about Denver game and what was going to happen during this Seattle game and how they had to march up to Seattle and do the battle, right? So,
4: for sure.
5: And how they were going to put the smack down on Seattle. Uh-huh. And I just want to know, and I got a couple other points to make out with you about the Vikings team being better than the Niners. And, you know, is this a trap game for Seattle now that they got whooped on by the Niners going into Thursday night with Denver, which I think it is. I think they're going to have a hard time with that game, too. We know that there's some other teams lingering around. But, yeah, I want to hear your thoughts on why the 49ers are different than all the other teams in the recent past and why you think they're better this time.
4: Yeah, I appreciate the call. I think Niners fans, the thing that should excite you the most about this football team is what you haven't had recently. You got Mykel Williams back. He made his season debut on Sunday against Seattle. That kid has got juice rushing the passer, and I'm a big fan of his. According to reports, you may get Bosa back coming up this Monday against Washington. So, one, I think you're going to have a pass rush when everybody's healthy. Can they stay healthy is the question. But last year, like, that was their biggest issue to me. They couldn't get after the quarterback. But then for the first time it's 2:49 a.m. for me, too. For the first time since San Fran punched their ticket to the Super Bowl last, they've got a legitimate matchup piece on the perimeter of Mike Evans that Kyle Shanahan can scheme up and create matchups for. And you saw Mike Evans in the way that he balled out on Sunday, man. He is a matchup nightmare. He's still got a hell of a lot left in the tank when it comes to what he can provide for a football team. The question is, like you said, can they stay healthy? Can they stay healthy? That's the big question plaguing this group, man. Can you stay healthy? And recent history tells you no. They're not going to be able to stay healthy. I got Corey in Baltimore wanting to check in on the Dodgers. What's going on, Corey?
6: Good morning, man. You know what, man? I'm going to be a little calm when I say this, man. So this is addressed to that Dodgers fan that just called. You know, I'm an O's fan, man. And for the past 2 years, you know what we've been doing? We've been sitting on the couch watching the Dodgers hoist that trophy. I guarantee his big head ass wasn't saying nothing when they signed Shohei Ohtani. He was sitting at the bar clashing beer cans together. But all of a sudden, that the freak, my man, has slowed down one season.
4: One season. Ain't it crazy?
6: I'm telling you, man.
4: It's crazy how they switch up on you.
6: I would slap the sugar honey iced tea up out of him, man. You know what I'm saying? The one person he should be questioning.
4: Give us all a heart attack, Corey.
6: He should be questioning the front office about signing that Scoble dude. Because he's been terrible.
4: Well, yeah, Tariq got lit up. He got lit up yesterday.
6: That's who we should be complaining about instead of complaining about Shohei. That money ain't got nothing. Shohei is going to be an old-ass man before he even see that money. What is he talking about? He might even be dead and gone.
4: Well, knowing how, and look, the way that Shohei rock, you probably get it stolen from him before you see the money.
6: Man, I'm telling you, man, your people on here, man.
4: They be tripping, man.
6: Better,
4: I know.
6: We got better things to fry, man. And you know what I want to say, man?
4: Yeah.
6: Fire Balloon Head and his friend, Pinky in the Brain. Fire them. Get them up out of the end of that, man. Have a good day, bro.
4: I appreciate you, man. Brother's been clamoring for them to get fired since the offseason. Man. If there's anybody that deserves to be firing a coach, it's me. And I'm not going to, because I believe my Washington Commanders, despite what America thinks, is going to turn this around, and me and Denton are going to be the happiest host producer combo in all sports talk radio coming up here in a few weeks. You watch Monday night in San Francisco. I'm shooting my shot right now. You stankin' trifling Niners fans, we're going to come to Levi, and we're going to pull your Levi's down and spank you. Now, a lot of you probably thought that was going somewhere it shouldn't have, but I keep it 8 more than 92, baby.
7: Just like we thought with Corey. I just realized, This is the second day he's done this sugar honey iced tea thing, and I finally realized what he's doing with that.
4: Is he allowed to do that?
7: Yeah. No, it's actually great dancing around the FCC. I respect it tremendously. Oh, anyone that can toe the line without going over... I mean, you should have seen the way that Oliver jumped up. He was
4: right. You should have seen the way that I, like, ooh, you know, it made our hearts jump.
7: Anytime you can dance around the FCC like that, though, that's a friend of mine.
4: We haven't put Oliver on stream all show. It took one Packer dub for my man to come in head to toe in Green Bay gear, bro. He was not messing around. You should believe in your Packers, though, Oliver. That was a solid win. And you're going to get Micah back.
8: I really don't know how many more we're going to get, so I'm going to embrace it.
4: I don't know what the schedule looks like, but...
8: Dallas on Sunday night.
4: Oh, yep, man. Start Christian Watson in your fantasy leagues, people. Him and Matthew Golden, bombs away again. That Dallas defense is awful. You all are great. Appreciate you being here. I hope you tap in with us later on tonight for... Tell the Truth Tuesday here on Westwood One Sports Night. Thank you to Oliver. Appreciate our guy Denton Day. Drake Toll, Pete Souza. They'll get you through the morning. We'll see you later tonight.
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1: Good morning, early game crew. Rise and shine, it's Watch the Tape Tuesday, where we review the tape from Saturday's game, and we give you any observations we had, maybe any additional insights. We broke down the game a little bit yesterday. We break it down a little bit further today on Watch the Tape Tuesday, because you realize there's some things that you may miss. Or sometimes you watch a game a couple days after you previously viewed it in real time, and you pick up on a few things. The same way it took me to be an adult human being to realize when I watch Charlie and the Chocolate Factory that Grandpa Joe kind of sucks. Exact same thing. You don't realize it when you're a kid. You just get jazzed up when you hear, I got a golden ticket.
2: You think he's awesome.
1: You think it's great. This is a bop. This is a jam. And then you hit a certain age, you watch this and be like, oh, now your legs work. Now you can get up and get around. Now you're a world-class athlete. All it took was a trip to the chocolate factory.
2: That's fair. It's on the rewatch you get that information.
1: On the rewatch, when maybe you slept on it a little bit. Mm-hmm. In my case, it was like sleeping on it for 20 years. Mm-hmm. You go back and you realize, you're the worst character in this movie, pal. There is a chocolate factory where kids are going missing, and you may be the worst one.
2: Sports talk. You ready?
1: Let's do it.
2: Johnny Depp or Gene Hackman?
1: Oh, Gene Wilder?
2: Gene Wilder, I'm sorry.
1: Yes. You know what?
2: Sports talk.
1: Gene Hackman wasn't even a Willy Wonka, but Gene Hackman's at number two. Gene Wilder's number one.
3: Amen.
1: Johnny Depp, a distant third.
3: Freaky. Weird.
1: He's a little too weird for that.
3: Yeah,
1: a
3: way
1: little
3: too eccentric. I mean, Gene Wilder, eccentric. Johnny Depp, just plain creepy.
2: Eccentric, weird. Two different things. Often confused, not the same.
1: Usually in life, if you have a lot of money, is when you be considered eccentric instead of weird. But in this instance, both gentlemen made their fair share of coin. But one, I would say, is more eccentric. The other one, just a little off.
2: Sports talk.
1: Gene Hackman wasn't even a way to walk. He's number two for me. He's still above Johnny Depp.
2: Somebody out there in Johnny Depp land, defend your boy.
1: Yeah, good
2: on
1: luck.
2: This case, on this.
1: Oh, well, they're probably doing it elsewhere, too.
2: On this.
1: Probably doing it elsewhere. I think there's probably a small Venn diagram where it's like, I'll defend him here, but not somewhere else. But that's what Watch the Tape Tuesday is for.
2: Yeah.
1: Is for you to find something that maybe you didn't necessarily pick up on for Reaction Monday, because we reacted to certain things on Reaction Monday, like the Lenora Sellers you got on Saturday is the one that you've been waiting for since the conclusion of the 2024 season.
2: Correct.
1: The Dylan Stewart you got was the one that you were expecting to be a top five draft pick in the NFL draft. The Nick Harbor you got is the one that you finally expected to start seeing this season as a deep threat and as a receiver. Yes, still had a drop, but as a receiver that can be kind of the spearhead of this wide receiving group. And the defense, after giving up one explosive play early, kind of locked in and did their thing for the next three quarters in 11 minutes.
2: Mm-hmm.
1: But what else are we noticing?
2: There's a lot to notice. Obviously, you go back in this game. And here's the thing. When you win a game, everything looks a lot better when you rewatch the film, right? That's you go back and rewatch the film. It's like, oh man, we did some really, really good things instead of looking for the bad things that we did. You start looking for all the

0: great things that you did as the reasons why you won. And that's how the grades can get a little bit wonky, because you look it through with two different minds. But my first observation, and this has nothing to do with actual plays, but has to do with actual players. Jacarius Peake, brother, you are lucky. Because, man, re-watching him get rolled up on,
1: that could have been bad.
0: That had every right to be a season-ending injury.
1: I thought so when I was at the stadium, too, and I looked at the replay, and I was like, oh, I don't like that.
0: This is one of those things where it's sort of like one of those car crashes, and you're like, you walked out without a scratch. How did that happen? Because if you rewatch that play where he got rolled up on, it had all the makings of bad news. And fortunately, he was got up and was able to gut and finish the game. So that's obviously imperative for this game, but for the future of the season, I think that play is extremely important, because that's a play that you could have looked at and said, man, that was the play where we lost our starting left tackle, and maybe you start to see more pressure put on the quarterback. But it didn't happen. So that was one of the things. And it's kind of like when things are going well, they keep going well.
1: Uh-huh.
0: Right? A couple weeks ago, that same play, it probably wouldn't even have been something that severe. A couple weeks ago, he would have been just
1: jogging off the field.
0: Yes. Yeah. It would have been something stupid like that, and he would have got hurt. So while it wasn't in the stat sheet, and it may go unnoticed, I want to mark that play as something that we may be paying attention to later in the season.
1: If you do end up reeling off some wins and having a good season, let's just say you even go 8-4, right? If something like that happens and we look back at the season for a lot of different things, one of them might be you got lucky here, and this is where your luck needed to actually turn, because you did not have that for the three previous weeks.
0: Correct.
1: That is definitely one of those things. Yeah, I noticed it too, where I saw it like in the stadium, because like I had the YouTube TV pulled up on one tab on my laptop, so mm-hmm. I'd go back so if I could see a replay, because in that press box, one negative there, I had no access to a screen around me, and from where I was sitting, I couldn't see the video boards either. So I'm frantically going back from tab to tab, and I'm looking at it, and I was like, oh, I don't like that. I'm going to just not watch that again.
0: Yeah, that was one. If you would have elected not to watch it, you would have been well within your rights, because it looked that bad. But fortunately, he came out of it.
1: In terms of unsung heroes, where you don't maybe necessarily realize the impact that player had until Watch the Tape Tuesday, Caleb Herring had his best game as a South Carolina Gamecock, not just because of the sack. The sack wasn't even that impressive to me, because I think the running back that was in pass pro actually pushed him into Aaron Philo, but it's the way he set the edge in this game with an offense that wants to get out on the perimeter, wants to get in space with their perimeter blockers. Caleb Herring did a really good job of making sure that it was, you know, Aaron Philo the one running the ball, that he was able to tackle more, that he was setting an edge well enough to where no one's getting on the outside. One play in the game that I think was maybe the most underrated play from a physical impressiveness standpoint was Florida's running a quarterback option, like an old school snap the ball, the shotgun, get out wide to the right, and pitch it when you can. And Herring kind of played in between running back and quarterback, and Philo, you know, decides to end up keeping the ball and tries to run, and he ends up stopping him short.
0: Mm-hmm.
1: I think he actually does end up pitching it. And Caleb Herring stops him about a yard short. Now, they converted a fourth down after that. But that was one of those plays where, in real time, I noticed it. But after the fact, I was like, that was even harder. It looked even harder after I went back and watched it and was like, dang, that actually is an incredible feat of defensive end play. And that's exactly how it's probably coached up.
0: Going back to the idea of the speed option, Kendall and the Norris ran it one more time for a conversion on the third down. They ran a speed option into the boundary, which didn't work the week before. Obviously, they went back and practiced it, ran into a flawless perfection. That's a sign of an offensive coordinator who knows what he's doing, practiced it, and you saw the executed the next week. That's what you want to see when you talk about teams progressing from week to week. It didn't work the week before. They brought it back, and it worked the next week. That's something that you always want to that you want to make sure that you see. In rewatching this game, I'm not sure how much in real time it struck me the amount of opportunities for them to fold early in that first quarter. Between the blown coverage, the missed field goal, the punt, there was ample opportunity for them to say, here we go again, and fall apart, because they was not going well early for South Carolina. And so you have the blown coverage, which plays into all the narrative going into the game. You have a missed field goal, which is always lurking in the back of their minds. And then you have an offensive, it wasn't a three and out, but they did punt early in the next drive. 7-0. This thing, based on the fragile mindset of at least the fan base, could have went a lot of different ways. And I'm not sure if I was really that locked into that as I was watching the game.
1: Yeah, it certainly, you go back and look at some of those mistakes. Like some of the mistakes earlier that you see in the first half, right? I think South Carolina's offensive line, some stunts and twists gave them a lot of trouble early. The offense didn't really look in sync in those first two three and outs. Like there was one play where it was a screen. Clearly it has to be developed and slowly developed. And it looked like maybe some blockers were slow getting out to the perimeter. So the pass was there. The blockers weren't. Those are those things that kind of have to be synced up. That was one example. And it looked like, okay, you're not really crisp right now. But once you got into possession three and you started moving the ball a little bit, I think the offense gained a little bit of confidence where they realized there's a donkey on defense that you can attack every single time. And that's what good offensive coordinators do. That's what good offensive coordinators and coaches do, to tell their quarterback, hey, if you see somebody on number 25 right there, Cormani McClain, throw at him, right? If we see man coverage on Cormani McClain, we are throwing it in his way. Because, one, Mr. McClain hit the weight room, son. Two, he may be one of the worst cover corners in college football, and you have to be able to attack it when you can.
0: Yeah, if you just look up the story of Cormani McClain, I think it's one of the fascinating stories of the modern college football era. A guy that was recruited heavily, blue chip, yada, yada, yada, exit, all of that stuff. Flips his recruitment in the state of Florida, ends up going out to Colorado with Dion, does not have a good time out there. And now you have to question what was going on out there. He comes back to Florida. They thinking they're getting this blue chip guy, and he has been the donkey for 2 years now.
1: Yeah.
0: And the Florida fans, if you just go, you don't have to even go very deep. Just dip your toe in Florida Twitter. They are on him for sure, and it rightfully so.
1: I remember sitting here on Friday saying, you know what? Or it was Thursday or Friday when we were, you know, doing our first real deep dive into Florida. I was like, well, one thing that Missouri did really well was they looked at which side number 25's on, and they threw it in that direction a lot. South Carolina did the same thing. And you know what? I think that's going to be a blueprint for a lot of teams that play Florida moving forward, because now I think the secret's out there. I think what I watched and what Kendall Briles and the offensive coaching staff watched during the week, same thing. Mm-hmm. Noticed the same thing, because they went after him. And he could not cover. He couldn't tackle, right? DJ Black just straight up sunned him on a few plays where it's one-on-one. That ball is, to quote Kirby Smart, it's a him or me game, pal. And it was DJ Black.
0: Pal. Kirby.
1: Kirby, you kiss your mother with that mouth?
0: Kirby.
1: Yeah. Yikes. Also, in that game, too, Nolan Hay 100% got away with an illegal man downfield.
0: Oh, man. It had me furious.
1: It was blatant.
0: It had me furious because at my heart, I'm a defensive guy. So even when we're, as I texted you, I'll defend it because it's the Gamecocks. But, man, he was sprinting.
1: You pointed that out during the game, and I was like, because I remember going, something didn't look right there. And I remember going back and watching the replay, and the next play was happening. Carolina's going tempo. So I'm like, I'll watch that later. Watch tape Tuesday comes around. I see that play, and I was like, oh, brother.
0: And the Florida defensive staff would have had legit gripes because it was a third down conversion. They ran a middle screen, very nice play design, but Nolan Hay had taken off and was weighed at least 6 yards downfield blocking as Jabri Coleman was catching the ball. And it was, you offensive coaches are getting real sneaky with this stuff, and you referees are letting them slide with it. It's a men downfield. The motions going towards the line of scrimmage, like this is Canadian football. I see what we're doing.
1: Oh, there's a lot of that. I've seen a lot more of that lately, of the motions coming up field. We're bending the rules a little bit.
0: Got to take control of this referee. Those offensive coaches, you give them an inch, they'll take a mile.
1: But I did think it was very important to note that how important that third down conversion was.
0: It was a third and 18 or something. It was something crazy.
1: And it was your first. It was originally 3rd and 18, and then there was a offside, that's and it right. Moves it up 5 yards.
0: You, son, number 91, get on the line early, right now. Ready? Let's give it to 91. Get on the line. Because not only did you jump off sides and cause your team to miss a third down conversion, but you're also playing with people's private parts. And that, son, is not cool. That is a violation of all types of codes. You, sir, do not deserve to play anymore.
1: Looks like we have a lot of crimes in the culprit list today.
0: I didn't like that.
1: Don't like that at all.
0: Mm-mm.
1: Nope.
0: As soon as I saw Matt Fuller get up, I said, hey, I know exactly what happened right there. I didn't like that.
1: Don't like that at all.
0: Mm-mm.
1: Nope. Nope. Absolutely not. We have to abide by some type of moral code here.
0: Correct.
1: Some type of moral code. We have so many observations from watching this thing over again. We'll get to them sporadically throughout the rest of the show. But coming up next, we have the Garnet Glasses segment. And for once, it is going to be a little bit easier to put these things on. And the vision's going to be a little more clearer. We'll tell you what we're seeing next.
2: 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The Game Network. Columbia, Charleston, Florence, and Myrtle Beach.
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0: the last 3 weeks, the Garnet glasses have proven to be strong. Because it's hard to have them when you start 0-3 in the SEC. But you know what the best repair is for your Garnet glasses? A blowout win on the road against the number 16 team in the country in a place you've only won twice in your program's history prior.
1: Activated.
0: Garnet glasses on. And right now, Preston Thorne, I think we need to buy more Garnet glasses. The ones you bought in bulk against Texas A&M, we probably don't have enough of, because our IntelliSystems poll question of the day on Twitter: do you view the win at Florida as a springboard towards a 7 or 8 win season? There are three options here. There's yes, turning it around. There's not sure, need to see more. And then there's no idea. 65.8% Preston Thorne aren't sure. They don't have their Garnet glasses. They're too realistic.
1: They're not doing the segment right. They're doing the segment wrong.
0: They're too realistic.
1: This is not the time. We carve out the rest of the time of the show for being realistic and objective and fair. But Garnet glasses is not that time. And after Saturday, this is the first time we've been able to put these Garnet glasses on in the SEC in over a year.
0: We've only done this once. We've only been able to do this in a fun way once as a show.
1: What a bit. The bit has been running for a year. We have not been able to do this. Not to mention, we didn't get a chance to do it a lot during basketball season, men's. We didn't get a lot of chance to do it during baseball season, pawpaw. This is fun.
0: This is awesome.
1: We get a chance to do it. Now, I don't have it in front of me, so I don't have it memorized. My main reason for the Garnet glasses is that schedule that was so daunting and that was so overpowering with the SEC, and you know it's a week-to-week league. When I look at that schedule now, I don't see what I saw preseason.
0: Are you seeing a week-to-week league as in W-E-A-K to W-E-A-K league?
1: Yes, I am. Yes, I am.
0: Because the SEC propaganda machine would have you believe it's just, hey, any given Saturday, anything can happen.
1: That's true, but a lot of these teams might stink, and we might be one of them too. But that's not what we're doing this segment. Because when I look out there and I see that, I see, even though I have Garnet glasses on, I see some maroon, I see a cesspool, and I see my boy Mike Elko drowning. That doesn't look like the way it looked previous to this.
0: Now, that relationship with fans has soured
1: quickly.
0: Which, you know what? Quick aside, Mike Elko should never have said that.
1: No.
0: But he's right. He's right.
1: That's the things you got to say.
0: Spoiled babies went to the college football playoff last year.
1: Yeah, it's fact.
0: Unbelievable.
1: Fact.
0: Can a big man have a bad year every now and then?
1: No. You can't, because they're still paying that $70 million to Jimbo Fisher to work on that. So they do not want to be right back in the same spot, falling back to Texas A&M. But when I look at it, I see Texas A&M, I see that maroon. That doesn't work. I see another bit of red out there with Oklahoma. That's not great. The defense can ball, but that offense, PU.
0: Stinky.
1: Your boy from Fayetteville.
0: Oh, the worst coach in Division I college football right now?
1: Hey, listen, when I look at this schedule, all of a sudden it becomes a lot more manageable based on what this season has brought to us.
0: Mm-hmm. And even Tennessee.
1: Even Tennessee, correct.
0: Because Tennessee...
1: got away with it?
0: They got away with it a little bit. Yeah, in terms of success rate, that was like a flat, even game. Now, Tennessee picked up a lot more yards, and that's one I'm going to have to go back and watch to get a really good... kind of a good feel for. And they have a little bit of a situation at quarterback. Faison Braden's not been 100% healthy, right?
1: Wally Pipp situation?
0: Maybe a Wally Pipp situation, but George McIntyre did throw 2 picks. So if turnovers come in bunches, you're playing either way. Whoever starts, it's going to be a quarterback who is not incredibly experienced.
1: Do we need to update that reference to an Austin Simmons situation?
0: You know what? Wally Pipp's been used for, good Lord, now, what, 70-something years?
1: You think it's time for a refresh?
0: 80-something years, maybe? Yeah, I think it's time. Once you start getting, like, once that bit in term almost is at the age of the end of the common human life cycle.
1: Uh-huh.
0: It's time.
1: Early game will now refer to this situation as Austin Simmons situations.
0: It's getting Austin Simmons'd.
1: Yep. It doesn't quite have the same ring. But you know what? Maybe Wally Pipp didn't have the same ring unless 80 years of time has ingrained it in our brain.
0: Yeah, I mean, you say something long enough, eventually it's going to start.
1: So, Tennessee, we have an Austin Simmons situation developing.
0: Yes. Potentially. We are on Austin Simmons' watch.
1: Gotcha.
0: We are maybe not on Austin Simmons' warning. I need to see how he plays against Alabama before I can make that conclusion. But what the South Carolina team did on Saturday was, most importantly, I put on the Garnet glasses. I don't see any of the stupid stuff, man. I don't see any of the dumb penalties. I don't see procedural penalties. I don't see lack of execution when you get to the goal line. You had a tush push on Saturday the snap was good. The push was good. Lenores' big body fell into the end zone. That's good. You had other situations in that game where it hasn't been so good in terms of execution. The pitch plays, some of the passes across the middle of the field, throwing with a little bit of conviction, Lenores reading the defense a little bit. If there was a receiver that maybe wasn't open just yet, but they were going to be open, Lenores threw the ball and threw it with conviction. And dare I say, the Donovan Murph play. Yeah, Donovan Murph absolutely cooked Cormani McClain like everybody else did. Number 25.
1: Yeah.
0: But guess what? He had to lead him a little bit, and he made an incredible throw. He threaded the needle, not doing any dumb stuff in the passing game. That ball was never in harm's way once the entire game. You still ran the ball effectively. It wasn't your best running game, but you're still able to put up 38 points despite not having your best game on the ground.
1: And when I look in my Garnet glasses, I see not even the version of Lenores in between the whistles, but I see the version of Lenores after the whistle. The version that Debo hinted at yesterday that I've been trying to get at. There's a certain level of joy and excitement that Lenores plays with when he's rolling, whether it's spinning the ball, whether it's walking out, whether it's talking to the fans and things like that. And it's not. He doesn't talk trash, but he does celebrate his plays and his success. And we weren't seeing that earlier in the season. He would make a play, and it would almost be like a relief, like, oh, God, thankfully I made that play. This time you see him make a play, throws the ball back to the ref. You know, he spins the ball. He celebrates with his teammates. You see him going over there. And I feel like maybe there is a corner being turned as far as in maybe he just decided, you know what? I'm just going to do whatever I'm going to do. I'm going to be myself and forget everything else. Maybe he's decided that, but there seemed to be a level of reckless abandonment in the positive way and joy that he was playing with during this game.
0: He might be cleared of his PTSD diagnosis.
1: It may have happened.
0: I think there might have been a little bit of curing that has gone on there, and that is good news for the rest of the year, because again, if you want to accomplish anything remotely close to what you thought you could accomplish at the beginning of the year, you need 16 to be doing all that.
1: Yeah, it's gonna have to be Superman performances for the rest of the year, no doubt. But that's what we're banking on.
0: And also, you know what I'm saying right here, offensively, DJ Black, your best receiver.
1: Okay.
0: Third down and long. You know who I want the ball thrown to now? DJ Black. Strongest hands you have on the team. He showed he could do some stuff after the catch too. We're here calling for more DJ Black targets.
1: I like it because it even when I'm guarding glasses, I do see a legit four receivers rounding out. Whether you have DJ Black, Mazio Bennett, Nick Harbor, and Donovan Murph, I see like a core group. If you wanted to run out four receivers, I think you're solid with that group.
0: And with the secondary, maybe you have completely fixed all the communication issues. You did it well enough for a game. It's kind of like getting the Rosetta Stone software. You still don't speak the language right, but you understand it a little bit more now, and you're getting a little bit better to getting it fixed. Up next, we're going to take a look at this game by the numbers. It's Old Man versus Analytics.
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0: we get to Old Man versus Analytics, we'll go out to the AAA Heating Air phone lines.
1: Super duper quick.
0: 803-404-6200. Our pal Steve is on the line with us this morning. Good morning, Steve. Welcome to the early game.
2: Good morning. How y'all doing?
0: Fantastic, brother. You doing good?
2: Good. I want to start off by saying one thing. Early part of the season, I told Preston Stone, I don't know if he was there that day or not, maybe he was, that I know it's early in the season. They got six more games to go. And I'm not talking about the Gamecocks. I'm talking about Lane Kiffin. It's going to be Pete Jimbo Fisher, and it's starting to look that way. Because he got two or three more losses ahead of him. And that's the stuff that I mentioned early part of the season, and that's going to play itself out. But another thing I want to speak about is Shane Beamer. I've never been the one fan that put him down and ruined him fire and all that stuff like that, because Shane Beamer has something that I'm very, very big on, and that is passion. He's a very passionate person. He loves his team. He loves his job. We don't want to lose. That man don't want to lose him more than we want to. And what I need Gamecock fans to look at, he's at almost identical record as Steve Spurrier, his first 5 or 6 years. And to the one that was in preseason 11-win wins. So I'd like to, for Beamer to continue doing what he's doing, keep that passion, because all the good things come behind passion. That's something you look for when I was a manager at a body shop. As guys come in for jobs, you can see the body language. It's just, I need the job, but the passion's not there. So I'd never hire you unless you, I love what I do. Right there sends me a message that this person not only looking for a job, he has a passion for what he do. And that's a big plus. And so I like to see Beamer, Gamecock team to see. Mm-hmm. And because it's like, it takes a while. The guy, he's very devoted, and I have to give him that. And the one thing that he needs to stop doing is let the fan base get into his sensitive head. And I know that's hard to do, but what he needs to understand is four words that explain that. Damn you do, damn you don't. So I like the way where it's going, and I like Chris to say the rest of the season, I can see at least four more wins. And maybe five, maybe all of them. Every play we play Saturday, and that's what I hope for. But that's all I want to say this morning, guys. Thanks for taking my call.
0: Appreciate the call, Steve. Yeah, Steve's got the garnet glasses on this morning. That's what I'm talking about, Steve. That's what I'm talking about.
3: There's not a lot of reason not to think that. That's why this win, I mean, it can't be overstated how huge this win was. With this program, Shane Beamer, Lenora Sells was on the brink.
0: Of total collapse.
3: Total collapse, nothing more. We were going to have some really tough existential conversations about Shane Beamer, about Gamecock football, about our lives as fans. This was all on the brink, and this is how thin the margins are in the SEC, because you can just go win one game, and all of a sudden, we can all take a breath.
0: At least.
3: And gather ourselves. At least for 2 weeks.
0: Uh-huh.
3: And the bye is here, and we can enjoy some football this weekend. But I think, Steve, you bring up a lot of really interesting issues as far as winning that game, allowing people maybe to get back to their rational self and win the game.
0: Hope can be fragile. And as Dashboard Confessional once wrote, hope dangles on a string like slow-spinning redemption.
3: Ooh,
0: Preston Thorne.
3: I like that.
0: Listen to the song this morning. It's such a banger. And that brings us to look at this game from the numbers perspective. It's Old Man versus Analytics.
4: Take that for data.
0: We will, Coach Fizdale. We will. We're going to take that for data, because right now, Preston Thorne, on passes, 10 of 19 yards. Downfield, Lenoris was 6 for 8 for 108 yards and a touchdown. No interceptions. This intermediate area is where they need him to be the most effective, because that's where your wide receivers are also at their best.
3: Well, that's where the quarterbacks actually get paid to do. I think a lot of quarterbacks can throw a deep ball. A lot of quarterbacks can do a check down. But your great quarterbacks are the ones that get paid to make the intermediate throws.
0: Especially if your receivers and your quarterback maybe aren't on the same page on some of the deep balls, about the passes 20-plus yards down the field. You convert on some, but I think you're 4 for 9 on those passes on Saturday. To be that efficient, 10 to 19 yards down the field, one of the reasons probably why they were so good on third down. Number two, Preston Thorne. This is one of my favorite ones. Lenora Sellers forced 9 missed tackles at Florida. Florida as a team had 10. With four of those coming in what the French would call garbage time, was this the most impressive rushing game he's had without a large yardage total?
3: Can I flip this conversation? Because if I heard that correctly, when you say Florida as a team, what exactly do you mean by that?
0: Their entire team, every ball carry they had in the running game broke 10 tackles.
3: So, yes, that is impressive with Norris, but even more impressive, the tackling effort from the defense. Even more impressive. I flip this in my defensive brain. Yes, that's impressive for Norris, but we kind of seen this from Norris a lot. This happens. And I don't care what did the play where he shoved that dude to middle earth, does that count as three missed tackles?
0: It probably should.
3: Do you get bonus points for that? Style points, if you will.
0: At 8:30, when we have the culprits list, the positive culprits list, maybe there's an assault charge that we have on the books we have to interrogate Lenore's for.
3: That's a really interesting statistic, but also on the defensive side, sure tackling is guaranteed to make you successful on defense.
0: DJ Black, 2 for 2 on contested catches, so a contested catch rate of 100%. Is he your best and most reliable third down target because he has the strongest hands on this team?
3: There's an argument for that. There's absolutely an argument for that. You've seen that. He hasn't been necessarily a culprit on the drop list as often as everybody else is. That might be something that you want to look at for sure. Also, this is not analytics. This is more old man, 83.
0: Yeah, it's...
3: doesn't work.
0: You know what? I mean...
3: Can you think of a great one? A good one?
0: Vincent Jackson?
3: Oh, okay.
0: Is he the best one?
3: That's the bar?
0: I guess. 83 feels like more slot receiver number. Wasn't Wes Welker 83?
3: I don't know.
0: Yeah. I want upper 80s on receivers. But also more 88 than 89. 89 does not look really, really good either. Like 87.
3: 87 is a good look.
0: Chad Johnson made Ocho Cinco a thing, right, with 85.
3: It's a good look. It's round. 83 just doesn't. He's going to have to make that into a number.
0: Right. It's kind of like Bear Bachmeyer at BYU being a quarterback wearing number 47.
3: Yeah. Somebody, you have to make it into a number. It's not a number already pre-made.
0: Right. Yeah. I guess Vincent Jackson. Maybe if somebody else has a better number.
3: Yeah, if you got a better 83.
0: We're open to it. Vincent Jackson is the first one that popped into my head. RIP. Also, here to make a declarative statement, Preston Thorne, DJ Black, third down easy button. Might be what you need on third down longs this year. If you're looking for an easy button on third and longs, DJ Black might be that easy button. Last one here. Dylan Stewart had a pass rush win rate of 23.5%. Mm-hmm. George Wilson was actually the only other Gamecock with more than 10 pass rush snaps to be over 15%. He was at 18.8%.
3: Solid.
0: Will we see more George Wilson? And is Dylan the biggest difference maker on this entire defense?
3: Yes and yes, and the second yes for Dylan is obvious and it's clear, and there's a reason why he's been talked about the way he's been talked about, and as soon as he got in the game, he made a huge difference. Now, when you say that 25%, what is considered good number for that?
0: If you are over 15, that's good. So if you're over 20, hell yeah, brother. that's the hell yeah, brother line right there is 20%, right? 15%, you're like, awesome. Like, George Wilson at 18, awesome. Yeah, like, dude, great. Let's get more George Wilson in the game. You look at Dylan Stewart, and you're like, hell yeah, brother. 23.5%. You're almost getting the quarterback one out of every four pass rush snaps.
3: You'll take it
0: every single time. Up next, though, we'll continue talking about third downs, and we'll get to our pal Michael, who's waiting patiently on the line.
1: Wow, what a play. The Game Network. Columbia, Charleston, Florence, and Myrtle Beach.
3: Hey, this is Preston here from 107.5 The Game and The Game Network. If you run a diner, bakery, coffee shop, burger joint, pizza spot, or that hidden gym that everybody should know about, how would you like to get the word out about your business without spending a dime? Well, we got you. All you have to do is text your name, your business, your phone number to 803-404-6100, and we'll be in touch. There is no catch. 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
5: Overtime thriller on Monday Night Football. The Bills beat the Rams 37-34. Believe it or not, it's the first ever overtime win for Josh Allen. He was 0-7 in overtime games, regular season and postseason, until Monday night. What a crazy stat. Allen is amazing. You got the full experience of what he is at quarterback on Monday night, but most importantly, Buffalo got the win. I'm Dead Day.
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0: before we get to the third down discussion here, we're going to hit up the phones. AAA Heating Air phone lines, 803-404-6100. Our pal Michael's on the line with us this morning. Good morning, Michael. Welcome to the early game.
1: Morning, guys. How y'all doing this morning?
0: Fantastic, brother. You doing good?
1: I'm doing good. What a beautiful win we had Saturday. I know that.
2: Aren't the birds chirping a lot louder and beautiful, and the songs that sounds beautifuler in your ears? Isn't it great?
1: Oh, it's beautiful. Look, I woke up yesterday morning, right, and I started listening to y'all, and I was wondering, like, hold on, wait, why y'all so happy? Like, what's going on? I'm like, oh, we did win. Oh, okay. You know, that was a beautiful... That was a beautiful turnaround to my week, yeah, it's just a great win. Everybody started to finally play like what we thought they were going to play, like coming into the season. And no matter the situation with Beamer, I feel like you still have to really appreciate this win, because this is the only time where a South Carolina coach has beaten Florida in Gainesville on the road besides Spurrier. So winning at Florida is just something South Carolina just doesn't do. And the fact that he did it and did it like that is beautiful. And it's funny because this win, it completely changes the season around as far as what you thought you were looking at. Because before Florida, you were like, ugh, where are the wins going to come from? But now... You going on to prove you can actually win now. The schedule matches up really quite nice, because going forward, I was just looking at this tweet from Hal. Tennessee averages only 21 points per game. Oklahoma averages 20. A&M averages 17, and Arkansas averages 14. So you're going to be going up against offenses that can't really test what has been the weakest point of your team. And you have a chance to go on a run and actually come out of this with a 7-8, if you get lucky enough, and maybe even a 9-win season. But I'm not totally sold on Beamer going forward and Beamer coming back, because even if we do finish with a 7-8 season, I know that's what a lot of people predicted. I think that's been the consistent problem with Beamer, is inconsistency, to where we actually should be a lot better than what we are, and that's been the issue for a couple of years for Beamer. But I'm just happy to see some joy.
0: Yes.
1: from the team, from Beamer, from the fan base, because we've been through a lot. So looking forward to see how these boys will be playing for the rest of the year. And I'll talk to y'all soon.
0: Absolutely. Appreciate the call,
2: Appreciate
0: Michael.
2: It, as always.
0: And you know what? Sometimes it is good to take Beatles advice. Take a sad song and make it better. Mm-hmm. And that's kind of what this feels like. But the beauty of college football sometimes, too, is you will have seasons of disappointment. But if you can find something in there that at least brings you a little bit of joy on a fall Saturday, like doing something like winning at Florida, something that you've only done twice before this, like that's still really cool. And it's okay to be really excited about that. It's okay to maybe have goldfish memory and forget what's happened in the previous 3 weeks, because you got to do something that you've only done, again, twice ever with only one other coach. And you've had better teams go into Florida and lose to worse Florida teams, right? Florida hasn't necessarily been Alabama the last decade plus. They haven't necessarily been what they have been since Urban Meyer decided, you know what, I'm not healthy enough to do this job, but I will get healthy enough in just another year or so and take the Ohio State job. Since that happened, they've really not had a lot of pockets of success. They backdoored their way into an SEC East title in, what, 2016? With Jim McElwain, but that hasn't necessarily been the program they think they're supposed to be.
2: They have not.
0: And they've still beaten you in Florida. So this win is something that, look, even if you end up with a record at the end of the season that you're not necessarily thrilled with, you got something like that I think does make college football pretty special compared to, like, the NFL, right? That is something that does matter historically. And with the awesome venues that exist in this sport, to win in one like that is still something that you're going to remember, because that was really fun.
2: And as you said, it was rocking early, and you shut them
0: it
2: down.
0: It was. Oh, it was loud in there, brother. That's why maybe the loudest stadium I've ever been in. And it's at 1245.
2: Mm-hmm.
0: It's a loud stadium, man.
2: So you went into a hostile road environment, a team that was riding this high horse, coming off a loss, but they felt like they had good spirits about a team. You turned what it was from the beginning into booze at the end of the game. That is as good a feeling you can feel as a competitor to go on the road and make the crowd change on its team that quickly because of what you did is really an excellent accomplishment.
0: Maybe the best advice I could give you is don't let your post-win clarity take any way of the joy of, hey, Florida's not 2019 LSU like some people were making comparisons of. This team actually has a lot of exploitable things on defense. Florida does. But you know what? Don't let any of that take away from the fact that you've only done this two other times ever. That's pretty cool. That's still a pretty cool thing. And it's something that you can enjoy in the midst of a season that did not get off to the start that you wanted.
2: Right, because all of us were doing the Wesley Snipes meme with the team, with the program, with our fandom. And for 2 weeks, we get a chance not to do it.
0: And then we have to do the Michael Jackson meme and taking the gun and putting it down. If you know, you know. Hour number two coming up next. We're going to react to a...
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2: 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And correction from yesterday. Carolina Calls is actually Wednesday. That's tomorrow. With Derek Scott and Lamont Paris, 7 o'clock. Get your first look at this men's basketball team. A big year for Lamont. And then Thursday, it's scrimmage season. 6 o'clock, Gamecock men's basketball taking on Wake Forest. Or as I will call them in football. See, Wake Forest is their basketball team, right? Their football team is Jake Forest.
3: Okay.
2: Jake Dickert.
3: I like it.
2: He's turning it around. You see what they did to NC State on Saturday?
3: I did.
2: Brother.
3: I did.
2: Brother. That was a beat down. They are so good.
3: Send them back down to Backwood Road. Get out of here.
2: The Kings of the Triangle.
3: Wake Forest.
2: Wake Forest. Jake Forest to you, pal.
3: Jake Forest.
2: That's Jake Forest to you. And I'd be remiss if I didn't say that we are... So we got a new lineup here on 107.5 The Game. The early game stays, right?
3: We made it.
2: We negotiated well in the rooms. But 6 to 9 a.m., as always, you'll have us here at the early game, myself, Elijah Campbell, Preston Thorne, and Jen Jensen. But then after that, from 9 to 11, this is starting on Monday, you have the Morning Juice with Scott Hamilton from 9 to 11. I love that name. Scott Hamilton. Bring the juice. That's the Morning Juice of Scott Hamilton. Then 11 to 12, we have the Gamecock Central Takeover Hour. And then from 12 to 3, we will have Middays with Tyler Head and Gamecock Central. And then from 3 to 6, no changes there, the Halftime Show with Jay Phillips and Terry Ford. So a very
4: super
2: loaded.
4: Solid.
2: Yeah. Yeah, absolutely. So a lot of exciting stuff here. Very excited to have Scott Hamilton on as a part of the crew. I love Scott. That's my guy.
4: He's a great contributor. He knows a lot about a lot.
2: He does.
4: Yeah.
2: He does. A very fascinating human being.
4: Mm-hmm. Absolutely.
2: I just like listening to the guy talk. Sometimes I'm sitting in the press box with him.
4: Mm-hmm.
2: Or, you know, press row for basketball games. Sometimes I'll just give him a look and I'll just like keep nodding. I'm doing the journalism thing to get more out of him. Right?
4: You're not going to ask him to like read any bedtime stories or anything. He's not that fascinating. To listen to, you're listening to him not because of the dulcet tones, but the content.
2: He's not as high on the dulcet tones part.
4: Okay.
2: He's not lacking in that area.
4: No.
2: He's not high on it. Okay. His content is very good. And that is the value there for me.
4: Yeah, no, absolutely. And it'll bring us much value. He's been doing 6 to 7 for us for quite a while. Mm-hmm. So yeah. We're excited to have him in the daytime hours now.
2: Absolutely.
4: Yep.
2: And I think you will as well.
4: Yeah.
2: But before we get into some of our reactions from what was just an absolutely insane weekend of college football in the Southeastern Conference, Carolina beating Florida, just a small part of that. We'll go out to the AAA Heating and Air phone lines, 803-404-6100. Hank is on the line with us. Good morning, Hank. Welcome to the early game.
5: Hey, good morning, fellas. Hey, I kind of agree with some of the last caller about things that could be and you know, and I'm actually a guy that hopes that we get enough wins that and keep staying around because I think that I don't know that we'll ever have a coach that actually I think wants to be here as bad as he wants to be here.

0: and seems like whenever we've gotten close to the point, they're pretty good, either coming back out of retirement or got out on another job. The thing that makes me think so much for the second part of this season from a Garnet Glasses standpoint is, in the first couple of games that we lost other than Alabama, you always said, you know, it'd be different if we just beat, you know, seeing guys just house guys and beat guys. But it seemed like everything that we were doing, we were beating ourselves, you know, whether it be penalties, untimely turnovers, untimely bad play calls. And so I kept on telling people, I said, you know what, if we could just clean up the stuff we do to ourselves, we could see what type of team we could be. And that's what they showed on Saturday. And if they can continue that, as the previous caller said, you look at some of the teams down the road, other than Georgia, all of them have huge offensive flaws. And the one thing this offense has been able to do is consistently put up about 40 points a game. So I look at that. And then secondly, when I look at the youth on this team, I mean, A.D. Harris about suplexed a guy to come up with a line of scrimmage. I mean, he grabbed him in that deep freezer. Those are not the type of interior tackles that we normally get that are true freshmen. So with them in Kearns, you see some building blocks for when these older guys start to move out, that could be a problem. And one last thing, and I don't know, Elijah might know, but Preston might know. Preston, remember the Jerry Jefferson walk?
1: Yes.
0: And I swear I saw it twice the other day during the game when Clayton White got into his bag and was like, okay, now this is the defense I expect. It was one third down. They got the way down into Clayton, walked back to the fifth.
1: That's
0: the only guy
1: George
0: Jefferson
1: football. You gotta get that
0: stepping.
1: You gotta get that stepping. I like it.
0: So I just see coming up. So there's a lot out there for the team. I think we got to the point that the fans will be back there when you come back from the bye, and you get a couple more wins, you're gonna have the fans over to the end, and I think that helps us keep our stability. So, because remember, we got like one of the top corners in the country coming in. So, I saw that George Jefferson walk after the old Clayton feeling it. So, that's all I have. Y'all have a great day. Great show.
2: Appreciate the call, Hank. Yep. And Preston pulls up the George Jefferson walk. Yeah. He's hitting that. he's hitting that George Jefferson walk. As you should when you dial it up like that. But no, I think Hank shares the same optimism as a lot of people. A lot of people are cheering for Shane Beamer. They're cheering for them to turn this thing around. And yes, they have to go out and do it again. Right? That's going to be a thing. That's going to be a common refrain you hear on these airwaves, is that you're going to have to go out and do it again. But it's also okay to really enjoy this one for 2 weeks. It's okay to do that, right? It is okay to get to enjoy winning whenever you do.
1: One, because we haven't. Right. One, because we haven't in a long, long time, has been well documented by me. We haven't done it in a long time. But also, when you look around the rest of the country, there's other places that are not having as much fun this week. And this week we can talk about some of the things that are going on in the SEC. There's a lot of places that are not having that much fun. There's a place down in Baton Rouge that paid a whole bunch of money to get about the same results that they're getting right now. And I know Lane tried to give you the loser language at the beginning of the season. It's going to take a while and blah, blah, blah. Nah, dog, that's not why you left.
2: No.
1: And that's not why you're there. And essentially, LSU is about where they were, regardless of what they tried to do.
2: They didn't pay all that money for that buyout to lose to Kentucky. Brian Kelly could have done that.
1: Correct.
2: For a lot cheaper. Brian Kelly could have done that and also not get you on the brink of getting kicked out of your own conference that you were a founding member of. Brian Kelly could have done a lot of that. Anybody could have gotten to lose to Ole Miss.
3: And now they're stuck.
2: Now they're stuck. And the only person who couldn't have lost to Ole Miss was Lane Kiffin, because he was coaching Ole Miss.
1: Right.
2: So that doesn't look like a great investment right now. And you know what's crazy, too? The more you sit back and think about it, like, what is Lane Kiffin as a head coach really won? That would have been his first ever trip last year to the college football playoff, and he decided to quit on it. There are a lot of coaches in college football They could have been given the greatest offer, an offer sheet on the planet, and wouldn't have taken that job because they wouldn't want to miss out on taking their team to the college football playoff. They said, you know what, maybe those opportunities can wait. I care about my team and my kids. We're going to go play in this. That should have been the first sign that maybe this guy's not going to connect the way you think he's going to connect with these kids.
1: Yeah, and maybe it'll work out. We'll see how this season goes. We'll see how the rest of the time goes, but that's not what you wanted right now.
2: And that is
1: the issue.
2: Because they should have won that game.
1: Right.
2: They had every opportunity. Every opportunity to win that game, and they just couldn't do it. They just cannot do it. As soon as this LSU team walks away from the friendly confines of Death Valley and they go to places where everybody's cheering against them, it's easy to be the villain when you're playing in a building where everyone loves you, where all 100,000 people that are packed into your stadium love you. It is not easy to do it when you're going into a stadium where everybody hates you and wants to see you get obliterated.
1: So that's a 2-for-1 in that game, because on the one side you have Lane Kiffin, but on the other side you have Will Stein, who, as I said earlier this year, was just going to bring some fresh air to Kentucky. He's just going to open up the windows and just let some fresh air into the, and you can feel the fan base celebrating, because for a long time they were just under the musty thumb of Mark Stoops.
2: It's just Mr. Grumpy.
1: Just
2: pants.
1: Dark and grumpy. They might win 8 of 10 games, but it was just not fun.
2: Just grumpy.
1: And now they have a guy who has brought some energy and excitement and some offense to them, and it's been really cool to watch them as a fan base.
3: Still giving him a little bit of a heart attack and, you know, like winning close games.
1: For sure.
3: At the last second.
1: For sure.
3: But at least there's an energy to it, and you're excited for him.
1: I imagine this is a very fun time to be a Kentucky fan.
2: It's probably the most fun time to be a Kentucky fan.
1: Yeah, in a long time.
2: I know our pal Kentucky Joe is probably thrilled
1: right
2: now.
1: Shout out to Kentucky Joe.
2: Yeah. I mean, you deserve that, man. You deserve being able to enjoy that.
1: I saw the clip where Will Stein, he sort of stole the Morgan Wallen thing, where he walked in. Did you see this?
2: No. Uh-huh.
1: So Morgan Wallen does a walk up before his concerts, where he usually gets a local celebrity to walk in with him into the concert. So Will Stein sampled this. And okay, he walked in, and he's walking in, they're showing him pregame, walking, doing the pregame, and he goes and gets Rich Brooks. And the crowd pops.
2: I did see that, yeah.
1: The crowd loves it. And Rich Brooks was the coach before, Mark Stoops. And he wasn't great, but they just liked him.
2: And they beat LSU with him as a head coach.
1: And it was just like, just a slight nod to the past, bringing the future, playing on nostalgia, A+. And then they went and won the game.
2: Yeah, absolutely. That's really cool. No one's going to shed any tears for LSU for losing that. I think people can feel happy for Will Stein and Kentucky for winning that. They've done a fantastic job in year one. He has more road wins in the SEC than Lane Kiffin does as the head coach at LSU. Just want to throw that part out there.
1: Nice.
2: Another thing, too. You know who else I'm not going to shed tears for? Alabama. They've been on the right side of a lot of luck. Was that a pass interference on that play? Oh, my God, yes. That's maybe the worst missed pass interference I have seen since the 2019 NFC Championship game. That was an atrocity. How do you look at that and not throw the flag? But they did it. Alabama still had chances. And Dejon Lee decides to throw a slap, right? He said, what did 5 fingers say to the face?
1: Slap!
2: Slap! And then flagged, and then Kalen DeBoer absolutely losing his mind on the sidelines, as he should.
1: Yeah, it wasn't no harm, no foul. Yeah, everybody's good on that. He told him very clearly, you lost us the game. Which, okay, maybe not one play, but on that specific play, you lost your mind, and you hindered our opportunities to win further.
2: He took us out of the game.
1: Yes.
2: Would probably be a more factual statement. But someone didn't notice, I think Ha Ha Clinton Dix was on the sideline, longtime Alabama player. Dejon Lee's trying to walk away from Kalen DeBoer, and he kind of grabs him and turns him around and fakes him face Kalen DeBoer.
1: You want to take this?
2: Yeah, you're going to take this, dude. Yeah, you need to hear this. And you need to be really uncomfortable right
1: now. Solid.
2: And that's, I was like, you know what? I kind of dig that a little bit. Kind of dig that. Also, Georgia, Kirby Smart, proclaimed very loudly, it's a him or me game, pal. That's me cleaning it up the best way that I could. And guess what?
1: Kirby.
3: Appreciate that.
2: Yeah, Kirby. Hell, if I said a quarter of the things that were in that clip,
3: I'd be really busy back here.
2: Jen's pressing so many dump buttons that I don't think she's catching enough to avoid a fine at this point.
1: Kirby.
2: She'll be breaking the dump button.
1: I like it.
2: I like it, too. Also, whoever leaked it, shame on you. But also, I'm glad I heard it.
1: Thorns.
2: Double-edged sword. Thorns. It's a double-edged sword right there. Thorns. You shouldn't have done that. But I'm glad you did, because then I got to hear it and I got to enjoy it.
1: 8:15, Thorns.
2: Preview. Also, Ryan Silverfield, Denny Green Award. Preview for tomorrow. Punting with 1 minute 36 seconds left. So the bit continues for me with Arkansas. The bit continues for you for Nebraska, because they blew a 17-6 lead in the fourth quarter against the defending national champions.
1: And still defeated against top 20 teams, top 25 teams. That rule.
2: Nebraska, not back. It's not back. But you know what is back, Preston Thorne? Spooky season.
1: Okay.
2: And one of the greatest scary movies of all time is The Exorcist. And for the early game morning meeting, we're going to discuss whether or not South Carolina successfully exorcised some early season demons in Gainesville next.
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0: We're about to make one of the most epic sound pivots in the history of radio. Because with a win at Florida, South Carolina fixed a lot of things that completely plagued them in their three SEC losses. One might say those were their football demons, Preston Thorne. What month is it?
1: October.
0: What holiday's coming up?
1: Halloween.
0: And what do people do during Halloween season?
1: Eat a bunch of candy.
0: Absolutely. While watching
1: scary movies.
0: Scary movies. While getting really scared. That's one of my favorite things to do. So that is a
1: scary movie guy.
0: Oh, huge scary movie guy. One of my favorite genres of film, not because they are great films, but because now the ones that are really good do reveal a lot about human nature in a very efficient way. But it's also high entertainment value. Humans at their core like being a little bit spooked.
1: Yes.
0: And I am one of those human beings. So we're going to apply one of the greatest horror movies ever to South Carolina football, maybe in a positive way, for today's morning meeting.
2: Good morning. Good morning. Good morning. Repeat after me. Today will be an awesome day.
0: You already know.
2: Let's go.

0: See, I love that we get to start the morning meeting off with the happy jingle. Today will be an awesome day. But because the subject matter, it does require it to get a little bit darker. Because, Preston Thorne, it's time for us to fully exorcise some of these South Carolina football demons. And you've seen scary movies, right?
1: Wait, scary movies or the scary movie franchise?
0: Both. pretty good franchise.
1: Uh-huh.
0: But sometimes the reason we have sequels to these things is because the problem wasn't solved at the end of the first film. There's maybe a reason we have more Exorcist movies. It's because exorcising one demon doesn't exorcise all of them. So the thing we're going to do here is answer the question whether or not these things for South Carolina that have plagued them, fully exorcised or not fully exorcised.
1: I like it.
0: Let's start off with number one here. Adversity demons falling down early against Alabama. Once you got stuffed on fourth down once, you missed a field goal, gave up a bomb. Starting to sound a little familiar on the road. Got down 7-0, and those mistakes piled up. Gonna get really spooky. You got 35-3. You actually had the ball to do something with before halftime, and you throw a pick six.
1: Well, some famous person said, we need some points here.
0: There's still time.
1: There's still time.
0: And there was still time for that. Yeah. Also, against Kentucky, you were up 17-0. And then the first bad thing that happened was a Jabri Coleman fumble, and it all escalated from there. Against Mississippi State, you were up 16-0, and all it took was an explosive pass play given up. And, you give up 41 points in the next 31 minutes, and you only score 7, and you're taken out of the game. Preston Thorne, when you go 3-and-out for the first 2 drives and give up an explosive on Florida's 2nd drive of the game, and then on your 3rd drive, you march down the field but miss a field goal.
1: Saxophones were getting louder.
0: They were getting louder. Demons were getting nastier.
1: Mm-hmm.
0: It's the part of the exorcism where the subject is getting a little out of control before they fully exercised in Gainesville for good.
1: Yes.
0: I like it.
1: I'm going to say yes because there was ample opportunity to fold.
0: So no sequel here.
1: Every opportunity to fold. This is going to be a one-and-done shot. They figured out a way to get this thing done as long as they don't do anything stupid like go back into the woods where the killer is or open up the closet where the loss, where the blown losses are, right? Don't go into those places where you know there are scary things.
0: We're lost in this woods. Let's go stay in that cabin that no one's in.
1: Right.
2: And have no shoes.
1: The street says, lost leads. Let's not go down that road. Let's not do it.
0: Like that Geico commercial. Why don't we just get in the running car? Oh, look, there's a good place to hide behind lost leads.
1: I think there's a strong possibility. They've seen themselves do it once. And once you see yourself do it, you see it, you believe it, and now you can achieve it.
0: The lost leads demon. The here we go again, demons. Do you think we've squandered that for good?
1: Here we go again.
0: You're starting to lose a lead against Florida. You were up 17-10 at halftime. First drive of the second half, Florida gets 3 points. You're starting to lose the lead. And you didn't after that. Those exercised for good on Saturday, Preston Thorne. Do you now trust this team with a lead in a spot like that on the road?
1: Trust is a strong word, right?
0: Capital T
1: with a trust. Not yet on that one.
0: We may have a sequel here.
1: I've seen it happen, but I maybe need one more before we can completely erase that from our memory.
0: I do see some good signs, right? Some good signs of you got some stops on defense, or when you did give up that field goal, your offense kept putting it on. And your defense kept getting stops, right? Like, those are good signs there. Like, both sides of the football start complimenting each other a little bit. I think that is a really positive sign in that direction. And when it comes to turnovers in SEC play, in 3 games, you only forced 2. Forced 3 in 1 game alone. Are you going to be able to do that more consistently? Is losing the turnover battle demon, has that one been exercised from the body of this football team?
1: Yes, because turnovers are spooky and they come in bunches, as Clayton White has said. And maybe we are in the midst of our bunches. We got it. Just had to get it started. We got it started. Now it's rolling. Now you see it. More opportunities for him to make it happen. Running to the ball, punching it out, being opportunistic. Yes, this is something that could be back.
0: Now, maybe the biggest, Eamon, maybe the scariest one of all of them, right? One that kept showing up game after game after game. It's kind of like the Friday the 13th movies. You think you've got Jason dead to rights. You think you're fine. But you know what happens in the last scene every time? You're not fine. And that's why there's another movie being made after that that's going to come out in about 3 or 4 years in October, because you know exactly you did not get away with it. Communication issues on defense, Preston Thorne.
1: Work in progress. Work in progress. We have made some improvements. There wasn't anything that happened to the last three quarters of that game. Can take that, work on it, forget everything that happened before. This is your point to move forward. Once you have excised this demon, do not go back.
0: This is the one where you hope this is the final movie of the franchise, because you've had three. We've had a trilogy, if you will, to start SEC play, where that has been maybe the most glaring issue. Is it now time for us to end the series here?
1: Yeah, because after three, it becomes parody, right? Three is like the trilogy's perfect, but after three, it's like, oh, yeah, okay, here we go. They're going to blow coverage again.
0: It becomes money grabby. You're like, oh, I know what you're doing here, and you're not going to get my money this time. It becomes a little money grabby after three. And then, yeah, like you said, it's kind of just a parody of itself at that point. Up next, Professor P, watch the tape. It's Watch the Tape Tuesday. Defensively, that was maybe Carolina's best game of the season. How did they do it against an offense that really stresses your defense? Well, Professor P is going to break it down next year in the early game.
3: Wow, what a play. The Game Network, Columbia, Charleston, Florence, and Myrtle Beach.

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12: That looked like a robber in the middle of the field with Kilgore. Three wide receivers left side. Philo drops back in the pocket. Here comes
13: there
12: Stewart.
13: There he is. There he is.
12: Welcome back, number six, Dylan Stewart, with his first sack of the season. And he gets up and does a couple of dances and slaps the teammates on their heads and hands. And it's minus seven in a punting situation.
13: It's Watch the Tape Tuesday, and that's one play that we watch the tape of. And when it comes down to diagnosing just exactly how Clayton White shoved Buster Faulkner into a locker on Saturday, I think the discussion, Professor P, may begin and end with Dylan Stewart.

0: Elijah, a sack, like any good story, has three parts. What are the three parts of a good story?
1: Beginning, middle, end.
0: That's correct. And that's the same thing. You can look at every sack. Every sack has a story. Every sack has a beginning. Every sack has a middle. And they also have a win. So we're going to take this Dylan Stewart sack, and we're going to break it down through the prism of storytelling. Because there are three parts to this sack that you must understand about elite defensive end play. Dylan Stewart, number six. The first part of a good sack is the get off. You have to get off the rock. Every coach everywhere at every level is teaching their defensive linemen to get off the ball. You don't get off on sound, you get off on looking. So your eyes are inside, you're looking at the ball. Maybe if you're really good, you're looking at the offensive lineman's foot, maybe his shoulder. Some get off point where you're looking to get off the ball, and that is a straight sprint to a point. And your job is to close the distance between you, the defensive end, and the offensive tackle, who's retreating as fast as he can. He's trying to get back, you're trying to close the distance. It's a game of chase. So the first part of any good sack is the get off. You have to get off the rock. The second part of any good sack is the middle. And this is where you make a move. This is where you get a chance to either throw your fastball or your changeup. Usually you have two moves that you do. You can either go power or you can go speed. Or if you're really good like Dylan Stewart, you go power and speed, or speed to power, then you get really crazy with it. So when you start hearing people talk about the bull rush and the club rip and all the swim moves and all that stuff, in this specific case, Dylan Stewart hit you with the Miyagi. He went a two-hand swipe. He hit you with a two-hand swipe to Mr. Miyagi. He run up, closed the distance, hit him with a two-hand swipe, and then the ending. Every good story has to end well, and every sack ends well with the finish, acceleration, closing speed, bend. This is where you get into the real weird biometrics, because there's a picture of Von Miller where you can see him doing the bend, and his ankle is almost parallel to the ground. And this is some things that you just can't teach. The fact of being able to bend the corner and get to the quarterback is the part of finishing the sack. A lot of people can get off the ball. A lot of people can do the move. But a lot of people are not able to finish. And if you go back and watch that Dylan Stewart sack, it's a real clear example of him doing all three. He gets off the rock. He makes a move. He makes the offensive lineman look foolish. But not only that, he's able to bend himself into almost a 90-degree angle, get level to the ground, and get to the quarterback and finish. Every good sack has these three parts. Beginning, a middle, and end. And if you watch in any defensive possession, especially any pass rush, you'll see somebody that can excel in these three different parts. Now, we've talked about different pass rushers in this defense. Brian Thomas was good at the finish.
1: Yes.
0: He was going to play as hard and as long as he needed to in order to get the sack.
1: Effort guy.
0: It's an effort guy, and that's something that just can't be taught. That's why he's on the 53. He got kicked out of the game this weekend.
1: Because he tussled with a former Clemson Tiger, actually. Funny enough.
0: Our eyes are on you. We see you. But that's something that he was able to do. The second part, as far as the moves are concerned, that's where I would say Kyle Kennard really excelled. That's where a lot of the technical aspects can get into. You see a lot of the hand fighting. You're able to make moves, do a little bit of the moves, whether it's a stutter step, a ghost motion, a bend, all kinds of crazy and cool stuff that can happen in that second part. And then the first part is going to be the get off, and that's where you're going to have your pure natural athletes who are just essentially every pass rush is a track meet. I'm not worried about the run. I'm not worried about my responsibilities. I am worrying about getting to the quarterback and to my spot as fast as possible. So, it's not a secret. It's not magic when it happens. But when you know the three parts of a sack, you can look at any sack that happens from here forward, and you can break it down through this prism. Remember, any good sack is just like a story. Beginning, middle, and end. Elijah, that is our football 101 for today.
1: My favorite part of that might have been the middle, because I don't know if I've ever seen a two-hand smack at the hands. What you often see is maybe one hand, the one that's inside of the line of scrimmage, go down, and the other hand is used to slap the shoulder and kind of escort somebody out of the way so you can kind of breeze over to the quarterback. Dylan Stewart goes both hands, and that tackle for Florida had zero chance.
0: No shot.
1: Not strong enough, not fast enough.
0: It was really fun. He comes off the ball. He's quick off the ball. Obviously, he gets a great get off, which is the first part, but then he hits him with the two-hand Miyagi wax on. He waxes on, and then he hits him with a bend. Cause he really, if you get really technical, he missed a little bit with the wax on, but he got the tackle with the bend, and then once he get around the corner, that dude had no chance to stop him.
1: Do you think the two-hand wax on, wax off, Mr. Miyagi move is a result of how many times he's been held? That this is clearly an idea, maybe a technique taught to him, or maybe that he's come up with himself to get both hands of the offensive lineman out of the way. That way, when you do use that bend, they don't have a free hand to kind of just grab onto your shoulder and maybe take you down or hold you, because clearly, as we have noticed watching this football team the last 3 years, the most held player in college football has been Dylan Stewart.
0: Yeah, I mean, the easiest way to think about it is it's like on your car, you wouldn't want to have one windshield wiper, because right. it would eventually get the rain off, but it would take a longer time, right? So you have two windshields. The same thing if you're using both your hands. Like, I might miss with the first one, but I'm going to get you with the second one. So it gives you a little bit more surface area to work with, and gives you a little bit more margin of error if you're trying to knock those hands off you. And that's all you're trying to do when you go to the offensive lineman is trying to keep his hands from getting hit, and you're trying to hit his hands.
1: And then, obviously, like, the bend aspect, that kind of being the thing that's the separator. Because a lot of guys are really good at the moves. A lot of them have really good effort and strength to maybe, at worst, on a possession. They may not win at the line of scrimmage the way someone at Pro Football Focus would consider it a win or anything like that. But what they do is collapse a pocket by just being strong enough and playing hard enough to get a tackle, a left tackle or a right tackle, into backpedaling enough to where the pocket shrinks on the quarterback a little bit. But the difference is that what Dylan Stewart has with bend is something that you cannot teach and that you very rarely see with prospects at this level. As good as Colin Simmons is at Texas, he doesn't have that same bend. Like, the reason why people have looked at Dylan Stewart as the number one edge rusher and not Colin Simmons, and Colin Simmons, who has been insanely productive as a college football player, is the fact that Dylan Stewart possesses that that flexibility to be able to kind of bend around tackles, be able to get angles to the quarterback, that even if he doesn't take them to the ground or maybe even hit them very hard, is affecting the throw, kind of like what he did against Kamario Taylor in Mississippi State. Is he didn't sack Kamario Taylor, but what he did was affect the throw because of his ability to just get around that large obstacle that is the right tackle.
0: And the second part about that is, obviously, we know he can rush the passer, but the most important part is that not only is he rushing the passer, but he's completing his game as a defensive lineman, as referenced by his PFF grade, which was 92, one of the highest rated in the nation. So not only is he rushing the passer, but he's playing a run. And if number six is doing both of those things, this defense has a chance to win a lot of games.
1: And that's going to fix a lot of the secondary issues, because you know what you need whenever you want to bank on the other team having a secondary breakdown? Time to throw, time for the routes to develop. If Dylan Stewart plays like that, that may fix a lot of those issues naturally for South Carolina. Up next, we're putting the heart glasses back on. What teams have we fallen in love with this week? It's Team Crush Tuesday next year on the Early Game.
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4: It was a week ago when we were all writing off the Cleveland Guardians, who were down 2-0 against the White Sox in the ALDS. 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
13: Across several states, there are more than 400 nuclear missile silos. Each of these missiles is 60 feet tall, weighs 80,000 pounds, can travel up to 15,000 miles per hour, and carries a nuclear warhead that is 20 times more powerful than the bomb dropped on Hiroshima. In the height of the Cold War, these silos were led by an elite group of highly trained people called the Minuteman Missileers. But in recent years, the Missileers have faced tremendous scrutiny, and for good reason. Over the past 20 years, there have been at least seven major incidents that would shock anyone. Now, none of these incidents were intentional, but they still happen, and they could have caused catastrophic damage to American citizens. The Book of Proverbs reminds us that our words are like weapons that hold the power of life and death. Like the Missileers, we must be responsible with such a powerful tool, always aiming to speak life and not death. This is Corey Henderson, pastor of Christian Life Church, reminding you today that life matters, and so do you.

0: It's Team Fresh Tuesday here on the Early Game. And for those who are new here, hi, welcome. But Team Fresh Tuesday is where we break it down teams that we have fallen in love with that we don't have a previous connection to. We just love how they play the game. This is all-time football respecters segment here. Game recognized game. And Preston Thorne, you know who I'm crushing on this week. And you know what's bad? It's the meme, right? Where the guy's holding hands with his girlfriend and he sees this other girl walk down the street. He's looking and he's making, you know, that face like, whoo!
1: Uh-huh.
0: Well, the girl holding the hand of the guy, that was Dan Lanning for me.
1: Oh, no.
0: Bob Chesney's walked by.
1: Oh, no.
0: Woo!
1: Oh, no.
0: Bob.
1: You were so committed to Dan for so long.
0: Because you know what? Bob Chesney's teams have the juice. I don't know if you've seen the video, Preston Thorne, because you know what Oregon does at the beginning of every fourth quarter? They play Shout.
1: You talking my language.
0: Isley Brothers, right?
1: Correct. Yeah. Greatest American song written. Continue.
0: Oh, it's such a great song. It is such a great song. And you know what UCLA's doing that entire time? The entire time. The entire state is getting up and you know, they're doing the whole thing that they do every home game in Eugene. All the UCLA players are jumping up and down. They're dancing. It's a close game going into the fourth quarter on the road against Oregon, against a team that is picked by some, me, to win the national championship. Picked by some, me, to win the Big Ten. They're in the biggest game of their season. The most tense 15 minutes of their season is coming up in a matter of moments. And they're getting hype on the field, dancing to that song, and really just embracing it. Football is supposed to be fun. Sports are fun. And I think sometimes we make ourselves way too miserable.
1: I would love to know, because I have a suspicion. I'm not sourced. I do not know anything. But I would be willing to bet that Bob Chesney prepared his team for that moment. And he's told them in the fourth quarter, they're going to play this song. And when they play this song, we're going to be in a tight match. And I want you to jump. Because that seemed, it was too much of the whole team, everybody doing it at the same time. And they were enjoying themselves. Meanwhile, the lemon booty was right on the other sideline. Uh-huh. They were not shouting. They were not enjoying themselves. And the stadium wasn't enjoying themselves either because they didn't know that they were in for a fight. They were in for a fight, yes. Hey, sticking with that theme. First off, it's not going to be my crush, but you gave him a nickname earlier, and I love it. Jake Forrest, what's up?
0: Jake Forrest.
1: Wake been on my list. Jake Dickard, that smooth cowboy voice that you got. I like listening to you talk, brother. And you can coach up some ball, apparently.
0: I like the way you talk.
1: Somebody to pay attention to. But check this out. Same meme, except this time we got Kendall Browse. Kendall Browse is the boyfriend.
0: Oh.
1: And TCU is the old girl. USC, the new one. Because I'm not sure if you're paying attention to what's going on at TCU, but they are instructing their fans to wear bags on their heads against BYU. It's not going great.
0: It's gone south.
1: It's going great. Sometimes everybody needs a refreshing change. They needed a change. We needed a change. And it looks like hard eyes are developing between Kendall Browse and Gamecock Nation because, boy, that offense is cooking.
0: Humming. It is humming. They throw in the ball.
1: Kendall Browse, I see your brother.
0: You've gotten the Lenora Sellers you've been wanting to see since November of 2024.
1: Pulled it
0: out of Lenora Sellers.
1: Thank you, sir.
0: I got two more real quick. One, James Madison. You know why? Because Kurt Cignetti, former JMU coach, undefeated at Indiana right now. Bob Chesney, former JMU coach, undefeated at UCLA right now. And Billy Napier, boring Billy
1: Napier.
0: Shout
1: out to boring Billy.
0: Just goes to JMU.
1: Good for you.
0: They went on the road at Georgia Southern. They're 6-0 right now. The last three coaches of JMU are like a combined 18-0 right now.
1: Good for you, boring Billy.
0: Get for that program, too. That is awesome. And also, you know, when you're a kid, sometimes you find something that you think is really, really cool and you age and you're like, that was so lame, right? I at age 31 will not watch an entire episode of Teletubbies. But you know what I loved when I was like 4 years old? Teletubbies.
1: I'm glad I missed that one.
0: Buddy, I'm sure my parents hated it. Oh, but I ate it up as a young child. Well, as a young college football fan, I loved watching Purdue play football. I loved Kyle Orton. Joe Tiller's offenses, they were fun. and I developed a team crush on Purdue at a young age. Well, now the older I get, the more I'm like, this team stinks! Buns of all buns. They didn't win a conference game for 2 years. They didn't win a road game for like three. And guess what Barry Odom's had them doing in their first three Big Ten games? They've won two games. One on the road against Illinois. The other one at home against Minnesota and PJ Fleck. And they didn't just beat Minnesota, Preston Thorne. Purdue beat the life out of them in that game. That was a 41-13 football game. And guess what? Purdue had a running back who ran for 195.
1: To quote Jay-Z, it was all good just a week ago. PJ, you was wiping blood on your face. It was all great. You were the best ever. Rode a boat till you went to Purdue.
0: And you know what? They channeled a little bit of that Drew Brees, Kyle Orton energy over Purdue.
1: Drew Brees.
0: Watch tape Tuesday.
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0: The hour starts right now. I'm Elijah Campbell. He's Preston Thorne. She's Jen Jensen. You know what today is, Preston Thorne?
1: Today is Watch the Tape Tuesday.
0: That would be correct.
1: Okay, all right.
0: It's Watch the Tape Tuesday. You know, sometimes not a trick question.
1: Sometimes you got to go with the answer.
0: Yes.
1: Right? I'm like, okay, what is day? What is day? What is the day? It's just Watch the Tape Tuesday. That's right. Run the play.
0: Because you know what this is an exercise in, Preston Thorne? It is an Occam's razor exercise. Okay. Sometimes the simplest explanation is the explanation.
1: And maybe for those that are visiting, Watch the Tape Tuesday is what?
0: That's when we review the tape of the game and break it down in further detail. Reaction Mondays for the raw reaction of the game. How did the game make you feel? What makes you think this team won or lost on that day? What is your outlook on the future of the program? A lot of big picture stuff, a lot of just reaction on Reaction Monday. But on Watch the Tape Tuesday, we go back and watch it again. And I use the analogy, Preston Thorne, in the first hour of this show, that it's kind of like when you watch Charlie and the Chocolate Factory for the first time, and you realize this is a really good movie. And then you watch it maybe 20 years down the road, like your boy, and you realize, you know what? The worst character in this movie is Grandpa Joe. Brother, you stink!
1: That's one of my favorite genres of tweets, is like, who's the real villain? Where they go through movies and they point to people and it's like, no, actually, this person was the villain in the movie. That is something that I do enjoy. Or like, there's a movie with, like, yeah, spoiler alert! Bruce Willis is dead in The Sixth Sense. I don't know if anybody knows that.
0: When Haley Joel Osment says, I see dead people, he's talking about looking at Bruce Willis.
1: Yeah. If you watch the movie, you're like, oh, yeah, at the end, it all makes sense. But during, when you're going through it, you're going through all these things. So, yeah, once you rewatch the tape Tuesday, we can figure out some things and maybe see some of the dead people in a game, right? He's like, oh, I see blown coverages.
0: I see blown coverages here. You might not have seen, you might not have noticed it at the beginning of the game.
1: I see Karate McLean.
0: I see barbecue chicken alert. It's number 25 in white. Barbecue chicken alert.
1: Correct.
0: Throw it in his direction.
1: Correct.
0: And that's why one of the biggest takeaways I had in this game is, you know, there are a lot of Gamecock standouts, right? And if you are one of those that's a little bit hesitant, right, to declare that this team is turning a corner, which I don't blame you, right? Now that the Garnet glasses are off, we'll revisit the IntelliSystems poll question of the day yesterday. Whether or not you view this win at Florida as a springboard towards a 7 or 8 win season, 21% say yes, you're turning it around. Almost 62% say not sure, need to see a little bit more. 16.7% say they have no idea. But if you're one of those that not sure you need to see more, maybe a good reason for that is by watching the game over again and realizing, okay, Florida secondary is pretty bad. If you're one of those that's pumping the brakes a little bit, no problem with. Florida secondary is pretty rough, and a lot of that is because Cormani McLean gets picked on bad enough to where I think he needs to see the guidance counselor because something's going on. Because that guy got sunned by DJ Black a few times. He got beat by Donovan Murphy, got absolutely cooked, right? If we want to put somebody on the grill prematurely,
1: for sure,
0: he's on the grill because he got absolutely cooked, toasted, fried, charbroiled, whatever you want to use to describe, by South Carolina's receivers. And he did against Missouri's receivers too, and he kind of did against Ole Miss's receivers too. I think opposing offensive coordinators like Kendall Briles probably look at Florida and say, hey, that's the weak link on the defense, we can take advantage of this.
1: Well, surprise, yeah, that's what offensive coordinators do, because guess what? They've been doing it to us for the past 3 weeks. When they looked out into our secondary and they saw some of the weak links that were out there, we were able to shore those things up, maybe disguise them, or they just simply played better. But yeah, we understand the idea of there being weak links, and that's what an SEC offense is supposed to do to weak links. You're supposed to find them, and you're supposed to expose them over and over again. So no, I don't feel sorry for Florida or Kermani McClain or anybody involved in what happened, because they should have been prepared better. For me, this game, in rewatching the film, it confirms a lot of the things. We know that Lenoris needs to be great in order for this team to achieve some of the goals that they still have.

0: in front of him, and he was absolutely that. And especially in third down situations where he converted using his arm, using his legs, using everything that was available to him. If this team is this good on third downs, we have a lot of positive things to look forward to in the future.
1: I think defensively, too, on third down, as good as you were in the secondary growth that you had in this game. One of the things I realized, because when Judge Collier went down, too, now you're having to go deep into the bench. You're going to have to start getting a little more unique with what you look like on defense. You do need a hero in the secondary. I called for a Gerald Kilgore, best game of his life. He played a really good game. I thought Gerald Kilgore maybe was one of the best versions of himself that you have seen so far, because I thought not having Quasheed Scott in this game would be massive. Gerald Kilgore minimized that a lot. I did a lot of watching for Gerald Kilgore in this football game, and I liked what I saw. But maybe the one I liked the most was Vakari Swain's tenacity. He broke up a pass on Dallas Wilson early in that game. And you notice he gets back up and he's talking. Him and Dallas Wilson are getting in each other's face. And Vakari Swain is up for the challenge. Vakari Swain also not just playing well in coverage. He got after it when it came time to swarming to the football. What is something Florida's offense does a lot of? They get the ball on the perimeter. They love how their tight ends block in space. They like how their receivers block. It's a really well-oiled machine in terms of how they set up screen passes and perimeter passes to be able to get yards after the catch. A big key against Florida was not allowing them to get those yards after the catch. Vakari Swain was a massive part of that. He brought the juice, not just in coverage. He did it when it came to just defending the perimeter well, too. And I think that made a massive difference in this game to where Florida didn't maybe have the chance to set up more explosive pass plays down the field later in the game.
0: Building on that, you're talking about defense, and Hank brought it up and had to reiterate the point, but the two freshmen inside, Addison and the deep freezer, were tremendous in neutralizing, yes, Florida's run game. They neutralized the run game. They played extremely well along with everybody else, but those two stood out the most. And I'm telling you, those guys are going to be very good in the future as far as interior tackles are concerned.
1: Oh, for sure. Yeah, I mean, that was the first time this year I go, wait, Aiden Harris, yeah, way to go. Yep. Yeah, like the first time like he really popped me. I remember like thinking about that when I was in Gainesville at the game watching it. And then when I was watching back yesterday, it was more than just the one play I remember. He's involved on a few of them. And I think what kind of stood out to me is this was a depth game for your defensive line, because it wasn't just Aiden Harris and Noah Clark, and we know what the deep freezer's all about. But it's guys like George Wilson coming into the game and being great everywhere. He had a run stuff in that game that was mightily impressive. There were a couple times in that game, too, where Florida was stopped for a gain of zero or a loss. And it wasn't just one player making the difference. It was maybe a player like George Wilson maybe forcing Jaden Ball to have to change direction. But the edge was so well set by Caleb Herring that he didn't have anywhere to bounce out to. So you kind of put him in a phone booth right there. I know making someone play in a phone booth is very much so like kind of like a basketball term. But if you want to apply it to football, South Carolina defensively did that to Florida's offense so incredibly well. You have to be disciplined when you play that team. If you're an edge rusher, you have to know that, yeah, you may think you have a free run at the quarterback. Well, that's because the running back's right behind you, and they're just going to dump it off, and he's going to pick up 10 yards after the catch. You have to be disciplined. And that was maybe the most disciplined I've seen the South Carolina linebacking unit,
0: yep,
1: and defensive line unit all season long.
0: Yeah, being able to play with that discipline against that Buster Faulkner offense is imperative, but also being able to tackle when you do get to the spots that you got to. I mean, it was a dominating performance. And the most impressive part to me was that they had every chance at the beginning of the game to fold, whether it was the three and outs, the missed field goal, the blown coverages, several opportunities to fold, and they didn't do that early in the game. And to me, when you talk about when is a game won or lost, you don't win the game in the first quarter, but they definitely didn't lose the game in the first quarter. Uh-huh. What we've seen is that in several instances, after a mistake is made, the team folds. They did not do that this weekend.
1: Alabama game. I think you lost that game in the first quarter because you gave up one explosive pass play on the first play of Alabama's, what, second drive of the game? And then within the last seconds of the quarter, as some doofus on the YouTube stream is saying, hey, this is the end of the first quarter. You're only down 7. You know, maybe you can turn this into a positive. And as soon as those words leave my mouth, there's another busted coverage. Alabama's in the end zone. It's 14-0 at the end of the first quarter. And I think we both realized at that point in time, yeah, this thing's probably over already.
0: Who's the bigger doofus? That doofus or the doofus that said there's still time left?
1: Before Lenore throws a pick six. We had a doofus duel that night on the YouTube stream, on the watch party.
0: Really quickly, we'll get to more football stuff in a split second, but George Wilson is obviously named after somebody, right?
1: Has to be. We don't make many Georges now.
0: Georges is not... We're not doing that too much anymore,
1: the
0: right?
1: The George factory isn't necessarily closed.
0: I don't know, man.
1: It's just kind of like JCPenney.
0: It's open in theory.
1: Open, barely. Yeah, I mean, the only time I think I've been through a JCPenney in the last 5 years is if I've gone to a mall, which is seldom in the last 5 years, but I'm walking through there to get to other places.
0: Yeah, if you see the George, you're like, really?
1: Throwback.
0: Okay, cool. Yeah. All right.
1: Yeah. So George Wilson, probably. I think he actually is named after. I think he's a junior.
0: I would.
1: Two. He's at the Roman numeral two.
0: My scouting report suggests that yes, because I don't think we're doing George's too much.
1: Yeah. George Factory not doing what it used to do back in previous
0: seasons. Shut down the George Factory.
1: The George Factory running for a long time, like a lot of great retail giants, has been running for a long time and has seen their best days behind them. Far, far in the rearview mirror.
0: Correct.
1: But when it comes to making mistakes, this football team didn't make the key mistakes that cost them points later after they did it early. They didn't do it later in the game. And I think that's mildly important. But more important than that, Preston Thorne, coaching. Shane Beamer, I don't think, made the same mistakes that he's done in other games in terms of certain decisions. John Sumrall was the one who made the mistake, because I'm still completely bamboozled by the clock management by Florida at the end of the first half. They have all three timeouts. There's a minute left. And there's no sense of urgency. They're throwing the ball in the middle of the field and not moving the chains, so the clock keeps running. I counted like 25 to 30 wasted seconds in that last minute. They did it to set up a field goal, and they only got in position because of an incredible catch down the sideline. Dallas Wilson kind of bailed them out a little bit. So they get a shot at a field goal, and in the wet, rainy conditions, miss the field goal. And then they leave with no points. That was a big middle eight moment that Florida probably could have used to propel themselves to make them a little bit closer. That way, if they kicked the field goal like they did on the first drive of the second half, it's a one-point game. Or, heaven forbid, you actually try to score a touchdown there and tie it up before halftime. John Sumrall squandered a chance to use those three timeouts wisely. It was maybe one of the worst clock management things I've seen from a head coach. Shane didn't make that mistake. So if we want to credit the football team for not making key mistakes, I will give credit to the coaching staff for not making the same key mistakes that Florida did in this game.
0: I know we've been trying to inch towards this in football with the specialization of positions, but there needs to be a game manager on every staff. And that is your only job, is to manage the game. Not the people, not the plays, not the execution, but to manage the game. Because it's not just Florida. Did you watch the NFL this weekend? Right?
1: Jaden Daniels, what is going on in your brain?
0: Jaden Daniels, Dan Snyder. Yeah, the Eagles. So we have these staffs are getting more and more bloated without an actual person dedicated to handling what is very tough to wrestle with in a tense situation. I acknowledge that.
1: Yes.
0: So that's why I think you need to dedicate somebody to be able to handle that, because there's so much happening. And you're right, he blew that opportunity to maybe make games or maybe change momentum of what was happening during that game.
1: And that was, I thought, maybe the biggest error John Sumrall had. John Sumrall's under a lot of fire after what's happened the last 2 weeks with Florida. And I think deservingly so, but most deservingly so in that game, doing that. I don't think it was completely what won you or lost you the game, but when it comes to looking at things that Florida could have done to get themselves back in this game, that's a big thing that I look at and say, you missed out on a huge opportunity there because you just kind of shrunk in that moment. You just wasted time. Maybe he thought the field goal was going to be money, but it was a waste of their time. What's not a waste of time is getting Preston's observations from the weekend, because up next, it's Thorns, Buds, and Roses right here on The Early Game.
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4: All right, Elijah, you hinted at it earlier, and we must bring it home because I did give a slight preview earlier because you were reading my mind. Thorns. Leaked locker room footage. I'm old enough to remember when Antonio Brown, you see how this story turned out, was accosted for leaking the live Facebook footage. He leaked it live on Facebook, and it was like a national security emergency. We had never heard of this happening before. This was something we had to get stopped. I do not appreciate people coming into the sacred spaces that are locker rooms pregame, recording and leaking, quote unquote, the pregame speeches from the coaches. More specifically, Kirby Smart. But I did enjoy hearing it, though. I did enjoy hearing it, I can't lie.
2: I watched that clip before I went on air on Sunday. It's like 5:25. Very early. I was ready to break down my own front door.
4: Listen, I am in firm agreement that anything between two consenting adults, I'm cool with. And if we are in this room together and we all understand the language construct that we work within, then you can let it fly. The words that are not great for mixed company, the words that you don't say in front of children, but in this room, we all understand what we're saying, and Kirby let it fly, and he lets it fly frequently, and he has very little edit button, and I am okay with that because it's supposed to be in that room and for those people only. I don't like the idea that it gets spread out everywhere. So if you, one, recorded, but two, leaked that, shame on you. You don't deserve to be in that program anymore.
2: Really quick. Remember the one that was leaked about Lane Kiffin's pregame speech against, or halftime speech against Clemson? Tin foil hat here.
4: Lane Kiffin
2: probably told somebody to leak that.
4: I'm with you.
2: Kirby Smart, don't think that.
4: Yeah, I'm with you on that. That's why I put, if for watching, I put leak in quotation because there's some leak and some get leaked. And I don't know what the difference is. I would imagine that Kirby did not necessarily want that one to get for several reasons. One, because he was talking wild disrespectful to Alabama.
2: Oh, yeah.
4: He was going crazy.
2: Tore out the frame.
4: He was going crazy. I like it, though. Buds, budding, the best offense in the last 10 years. The best, let me ratchet that up a little bit. The best offense since the head ball coach we are currently watching now, Kendall Browse. That offense is humming. They are scoring points. They are making yards. And maybe we'll have a defense to go with it, but everything has been as advertised. This is the best offense that we have seen on the Gamecock sideline in over 10 years. Think about what you've gone through. Roper, McClendon, Loggins, Satterfield,
2: Shula.
4: Think about that. What have we been doing for the past 10 years? You should cry tears of joy when you see us converting third downs.
2: Say Mike Shula's name like a Scooby-Doo ghost. Shula!
4: You talk about scary movies. We've been scary offensive coordinators for the past 12 years. And we might have finally got one. And we didn't just get one, but we also gave you a life raft, Kendall, because that TCU ship is going down in flames. Finally, roses. I need two sets of roses here. I need 85 roses for Jen, and I need 34 roses for you, Elijah. That is all in honor of the Honorable Mike Ditka. He is the common thread running through this show. He coached Jen's favorite team, mm-hmm. and he also coached Elijah's favorite team.
2: That's right.
4: The 85 Bears and number 34 for Ricky Williams, who he sold the house to draft.
2: And won my fandom. Little did he know that they got Ricky Williams and my fandom
4: and
2: in return.
4: And won his fandom. Mike Ditka, obviously a legend, a cultural icon, and people may not know, and a great football player, revolutionary football player. So, shout out to the coach, Mike Ditka, the Bears, the Saints, everything above. A legend in his own right. Elijah, Jen, those are our thorns, buds, and roses.
2: Yeah, Mike Ditka, as Jen can attest, Chicago legend forever.
5: Oh, my gosh. Yeah, woven into the fabric of Chicago, everything. You know, people see people at games all the time with the mustaches and, you know, with the sweater vest and just all the things. I mean, iconic as far as things about him on Saturday Night Live. He just had such an iconic presence. Exactly. And there's a guy, Dave Sworsky on Instagram, and he does these videos every week and songs about whether they've won or they've lost. Really well done and all that. But again, adopting that the Bears accent, you know, just really hyping that. That's a hard hit.
4: Yeah, it's
5: for
4: a
5: Chicago.
4: Sad one, man. It's a sad one. He's a legend. I think he's our archetype of coach. You know, when you say coach, he's somebody that you would say, like, that is a coach. He represented a time, a place. A couple of favorite stories is one, legendarily carried stacks of $100 bills. He would just pay everything with hundreds and let whoever keep the change, whatever he was paying with. And that was his thing.
2: Real one.
5: And he did that with one guy who was like outside of the, stadium or something.
4: Uh-huh.
5: Every week he'd walk past this guy and give him, you know, the $100 and found out later that, time had passed or something, and saw the guy get out of this really nice, like, Mercedes or really nice car or something, run up and say, "Hey, coach. And coach is like, "Okay." But he still gave him the $100 afterwards.
4: Okay.
5: And the guy he was with said, why'd you do that? He said, "Well, he must need it more than I do." You know, which, I mean, that's just cool.
4: The legendary. Also known for dropping his address, told the fan that if he had a problem to see him, and dropped his actual home address if he really did want to come fight. And I would imagine that fan did not want that fight.
5: I'm thinking no.
4: Also, speaking of fights, legendary fight with his defensive coordinator, Buddy Ryan, on the sideline. That's classic.
5: Yep.
4: You want to talk about a little bit of tit for tat? That's what we're talking about.
2: That's a heavyweight fight right there.
4: So, yeah, man, absolute legend, football icon, Chicago icon, and just a legend to the overall fabric of football.
2: Revolutionizing the tight end position too, right? It looks the way it does today because of Mike Ditka. And last thing too, when it comes to the offensive coordinators in this offense, when was the last time, Preston Thorne, you got to say that South Carolina OC mogged their opponent?
4: Well, never.
2: Never, because the use of that term is very, very fresh, and it was born in a time.
4: But we haven't been better than the other OC in at least 12 years.
2: Been a long time.
4: McClendon, Roper, Loggins, Satterfield, Shula. That's a horror story.
2: There's a lot of not good there. Especially the last year especially. That's one thing this offseason that we were begging for is an offense.
4: I have to check my notes, but I think all of those guys lost this weekend. I'm going to check. But I believe all of them lost. Ryan McClendon is in the league. Steelers maybe.
2: Steelers
4: win. So I'm checking on that. But Kurt Roper, NC State OC. Dow Loggins.
2: 3 points for App State against Old Dominion.
4: Marcus Satterfield. Mike Shula with Minnesota.
2: Minnesota. Oh, God. Completely smashed at Purdue. Just beaten to a pulp.
4: Be thankful.
2: Thanksgiving came a little early here on the early game. But up next, it's time for the culprit list. But this time, the crime at hand, larceny. Going to someone else's home and taking what they thought was theirs. That's what South Carolina is being charged with. Time to interview some suspects next year in the early game.
0: Wow, what a play. The Game Network. Columbia, Charleston, Florence, and Myrtle Beach. We'll be right back.
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Hancock walked into a house that's not theirs and allegedly took something that most people didn't think was going to belong to them. There's yellow tape everywhere. We just walked into a crime scene. It's hot. It's muggy. Preston Thorne, dare I say, we're dealing with a swampy crime.

0: because it's the culprit list, Preston Thorne. And this week, the culprits stealing wins.
1: Stealing wins.
0: Not giving up big plays. Stealing wins because they walked into the swamp and came away with a win and stole a win in that process because they were 11.5 point underdogs, Preston Thorne. They weren't expected to win that game. So what we have at hand right now, larceny. And now we have to start interviewing some subjects because that's the crime at hand here. We need to know who's responsible for it.
1: First and foremost, come here. Kendall, come here. You are being accused of mogging Buster Faulkner, going into the Gainesville swamp and mogging the high-profile offensive coordinator with all of his shifts and motions and all those cool things. Kendall Browse, where were you on Saturday at 1 o'clock when the mogging started? Where were you?
0: I need to know. Because you know what? No, Kendall. We know the answer to this. You know we know. I know that you know that we know where you were on Saturday at 1 o'clock. I think we all know here. But I think what I really want to know, Kendall, here, is what's your motive? Because you did something a little out of the ordinary. You over-motioned in that game. You saw, I think jealousy may be a motive here. You saw all the fancy motions and formations that Florida does, and you got a little freaky with it yourself.
1: Unbalanced line on the goal line. I saw it.
0: Yeah. And that, you know, we haven't seen a lot of that from you. This almost feels like uncharacteristic at a program that hasn't been doing what the kids are saying. What does my sheet say? OC mogging. So what is your motive in this crime, Kendall? Because we know the answer. You know we know. And, of course, you know that we know that you know. We just, at this point, I want to know why.
1: DJ Black.
0: Interrogation room number two.
1: Come here. Sit down. You, sir, have been underachieving all season. We're going to accuse you of not fulfilling your potential till this game. My partner over here has leveled damning accusations at you. He is claiming that you have the strongest hands on the whole team. What do you think about that, DJ?
0: We got the pictures to prove it. You know what? You know what I have right here? I'll open up my little file for you. Look at this. It's a picture of you against Kentucky 1 week prior, making a strong-handed catch, a leaping grab in the back of the end zone. We need to see more of it. We know we got it in you. You don't have to confess to anything because we have the evidence right here. Also, Lenore Sellers, we have multiple charges here, but I can offer you a plea deal. You can take the lesser charge here. Because right now,
1: this is something serious.
0: We have larceny and assault. Because you know what I witnessed in the second half of this game? I saw what you did to poor Florida's number two, Lagonza Hayward.
1: Oh no, he has a name. He has a name and a family. How could you do that to somebody on tape?
0: You know, Lagonza Hayward's a person too, Lenores. He's got feelings. Like my colleague here, Detective Thorne, says he has a family, and they watched it. Everybody knows you did. You could fess up to this, and we can maybe lay off the larceny charge here. Because you sent poor Lagonza Hayward into the earth. You know, Hayward's still outlined in chalk on the field right now.
1: And he has to watch it over and over and over again. How's he going to live with himself?
0: How are you sleeping at night? All you got to do is just confess. We have all the evidence here. The confession's here. And if you confess right now, we can drop the larceny charge. We'll work with you. We'll work with you on this one. But you know what? Because we already have three other people in the room next to you that we're also charging with some theft. Because it's the three defensive players that got turnovers on Saturday. Vakari Swain, I saw you steal a football. I saw you bait Aaron Philo into that throw, making him think that out route's going to be open.
1: It's nice.
0: When the post was what you were following and you bailed on it because you were reading his eyes. I saw it. This is premeditated. I saw you watching Aaron Philo's eyes. This is a premeditated interception. And you got in the right place at the right time for it. Justin Okoronkwo, I saw you be at the right place at the right time. You were just waiting for that klutz of a tight end to drop a football and it land right in your lap. You knew you were preying on some poor, unathletic tight end to drop that ball. That way you could take what you thought was yours. And Dylan Stewart, you were sneaky with it. Aaron Filo thought he was running out of the house for a first down, but you chased him down, stripped that football.
1: Peanut punched it. We're doing peanut punches now. You are just trying to steal the ball any kind of way. We're not just doing old strip sacks like we used to. We're doing the peanut punch now? That's what we're resorted to?
0: Do you remember who Peanut Tillman was? He's our colleague. He's in the bureau right now. And you don't want him to come into this room. You don't want it. We're the good guys compared to him. So if you cooperate with us right now, Officer Tillman doesn't have to walk in the room.
1: So the main charge and the main culprit for this week is who?
0: The main one, the one where we're sitting in, in our meeting room, and where we got the papers out and we're looking across everything. I want to say the main culprit here, those three that we saw stealing footballs, because, we knew what Lenora Sellers can do. This is the first time we've seen him violently eject a player from a game. BJ Mays from Texas A&M, I still remember 2024. The entire Clemson defense in 2024, I remember that.
1: He has a line of victims. Your boy from Virginia Tech that he ran over going in the end zone.
0: That he scoped out, premeditated.
1: We just keep letting him roam these football streets. We're going to get you one day, Lenoris. Not today, though.
0: Not today, but one day. Just know that we've got your tracker. We've built a profile here. But those are three players that I don't know if Gamecock Nation ever thought was going to get a turnover ever again. You're so low in the SEC in turnovers. And think about when the Vicarius Swain interception was. You're up 7. At this point, you're kind of going back and forth a little bit. Both offenses have felt out the defenses. They're moving the ball okay. Florida's still averaging more yards per play than South Carolina. So you could look at the rest of the game and say, okay, maybe Florida, if this stands, has better chances to put up more points. That interception was big because it set up the offense in the short field. I think it was 10-10. It was a tie game.
1: 10-10.
0: Yeah, it set the offense short field to make it 17-10. The Dylan Stewart fumble, that's when Florida's driving. They were deep in Florida territory, too. It looked like they might have been on their way to scoring and making it a tight game. Dylan Stewart forces the fumble. You take advantage of it. Expand your lead. And then the Justin Okoronkwo one was insult to injury. That way, you got an interception. You can go down there, and you could taunt your victim, too, with their own hand signal.
1: Taunting, guilty.
0: Guilty on all charges.
1: It's him. It's we fortunately don't have anything that you can taunt us with. Like, can't really do anything to us. Like, you can go Spurs up. That's not that cool. But doing the gator chomp at a crowd.
0: Because you can do it violently.
1: It's elite. Like, you can just show them, like, I can do it.
0: You can walk up right up next to him and just.
1: I believe it's better. That's better than horns down, right?
0: I'll go horns down number one.
1: Horns down one?
0: Yeah.
1: Because of their feels?
0: Yeah, because the feels, the emphasis you can put on it. You can start horns up and then go horns down on them. That's my favorite one. That's my favorite genre of Texas taunting right there, is the violent switch up of the horns down. Those are our culprits. Those that are on the culprit list. They're also winners. We'll give you the winners of the day show next.
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4: Forget the prepackaged postseason narratives about the LA Dodgers. The Milwaukee Brewers have come to play in October, and the Brew Crew now lead the NLCS 2-0 after a 7-4 win last night. This leaves the Dodgers scrambling as the series takes itself to Los Angeles. I'm Drake Toll.
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9: A better life with Dr. Sanjay Gupta.
10: You hear a lot of criticism of young people these days, so I wanted to share something hopeful. A big new Gallup survey done in conjunction with Harvard's Making Caring Common project asked more than 2,000 young people what they want. And nearly 8 in 10 said they want a job that helps other people. Here's the striking part. The ones who most wanted to make a positive impact were also far more likely to say their own lives felt meaningful. As one of the researchers put it, helping others is good for our mental health, and this generation is finding real purpose in that. They do face hurdles too, like with money and screen time, but here's what you might do. If there is a young person in your life, help them find work and causes that matter to them. Purpose is not a luxury. That's the thing to remember. Purpose can be good medicine for the mind. I'm Dr. Sanjay Gupta, helping you live a better life.
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14: More about them than it is about the team. Cannot play with them. Cannot win with them. Cannot coach with them. Can't do it. I want winners.
0: And every day we give you the winners of the day show brought to you by the Golden Spur. And Preston Thorne, maybe my top winner of the day show, ripping on Grandpa Joe.
1: I see this has brought some folks into the tent. You never know what's going to bring folks into the tent when we just blab into the microphone for 3 hours a day. And this is what's gotten folks.
0: Because this is the analogy that kind of came to me yesterday when I'm watching the game in preparation for Watch the Tape Tuesday, as we always do on Tuesdays after football games, where I am watching this and I'm like, you know what? This is kind of like when I rediscover certain things in movies, the example of Charlie and the Chocolate Factory popping up and saying, you know what? Who knows what happened to some of the kids who misbehaved in that chocolate factory? I would be willing to bet they were never seen from again. And that's pretty terrifying. But you know what? Maybe not as terrifying as a man playing dead for 20 years and not helping your family out who is living in poverty. And all of a sudden, you have an opportunity to go to a chocolate factory and you hop right up and you are a pro athlete condition. He's never been healthier.
1: It might be some lessons in that. It might be some lessons in that.
0: Maybe the greatest sandbagging performance of all time. Grandpa Joe, not fooling me. Your incredible musical tones in creating an all-time movie song banger, not going to get past me. And that's not going to distract me from the fact that you were sandbagging it for 20 years, for multiple decades.
1: Okay.
0: The real villain of the movie.
1: You said it was an all-time song movie banger, and the song is...
0: I Got a Golden Ticket. But that's not even the best one in the movie.
1: Yeah.
0: Because Pure Imagination is the best one.
1: Pure Imagination is the best one, and I'm going to be honest with you. That version is good, but I'm going to do something to sacrilege because the Mariah Carey version. Woo!
0: I have not heard a Mariah Carey version of
1: fire.
0: This.
1: Absolute fire. And I might as well stay here because Willy Wonka and the Chocolate Factory, or Charlie and the Chocolate Factory, depending on how you want
0: to... Which movie you're watching.
1: Yep. Great movies. Awesome Roald Dahl books, but not my favorite, because I'm going to give a winner of my favorite Roald Dahl book goes to James and the Giant Peach.
0: Ah, that's a good one.
1: Capture my imagination as an early reader. It's something that I think about all the time. Insects flying in a giant peach above the sky. This is crazy. That was a very memorable book that I read early in my reading career. So shout out to James and the Giant Peach.
0: Does that make Roald Dahl a big winner of this show too?
1: Well, yeah, I mean,
0: watching the Golden Spur, because now we're getting into the lore.
1: Yeah, I can give you a top three. I'll give you James and the Giant Peach, the BFG, and then Matilda. Those are my top three Roald Dahl books.
0: Really?
1: For sure.
0: I think my favorite one is one of the deep cuts. I had to make sure I got the title correct, The Landlady.
1: Don't remember this one.
0: Terrifying.
1: Okay.
0: Terrifying, which that's a theme for a lot of them. They are terrifying. Now,
1: James and the Giant Peach, not as bright and cheery as I remembered it.
0: It's a little bit more morbid, right? Maybe you pick up on a little bit of the morbidity. Is that a word? I don't know. Uh-huh. I just made it up. Maybe you pick up on it a little bit more when you read it as an adult.
1: Yeah.
0: But The Landlady, we read in the eighth grade. Buddy, terrifying. Okay. This is maybe the original you can check out anytime you like, but you can never leave type of hotel here. Highly recommend. Roald Dahl, winner.
1: Winner, for sure.
0: Another winner. Culprits. Because we did the culprit list last week, and it wasn't as fun when you're talking about your team giving up coverage busts and having to really lay down the line on hardcore investigations here. Pretty cut and dry case over in Gainesville, and you got to do it happily because of South Carolina's massive win against Florida.
1: You know what? I'm going to bring winners to all the dudes that are on Lenoris' wall of fame of people who he ran over or threw down or stiff-armed, the victim list, because those gentlemen will be further in their futures, and they'll be working a job, and they'll have children, and they'll be able to say, like, yeah, that guy was crazy. Let me show you why. Or they might not show it, but everybody will remember. So you're winners. It doesn't feel like you're a winner now, but maybe if Lenoris plays for 20 years in the NFL like Jason Peters did to me, it'll eventually be a winner. You'd be like, oh, yeah, I did play against that guy.
0: Yeah, and that guy was a monster, and he terrorized me too.
1: Yeah.
0: He also gave me business.
1: It doesn't feel like it now, but you are a winner.
0: Absolutely. It's one of those things, I can't ever rag on the guy because you know what? He embarrassed me on national television.
1: Yeah, and there's a support group for you. You're not by yourself.
0: You're not alone.
1: Number two from Florida?
0: Oh, number two from Florida. I had it written down because he is not a marquee player on this team, but is Lagonza Hayward.
1: Lagonza, there's a support group around the nation for you. Just find them through whatever app the kids are using these days. Send out a signal and say, hey, I've been a victim too. And there'll be some other people that'll come and support you.
0: Well, who knows? If Lenoris does this the rest of the year, you may be in line for a class action lawsuit. Have you been victimized by Lenoris Sellers? Have you been stiff-armed?
1: Into Middle Earth?
0: Did Lenoris Sellers make you taste soil? If so, you may be entitled to compensation.
1: It's possible.
0: It might be. It might be at a promo we end up cutting. At some point in time.
1: I like you.
0: I think we're on to something here. Those are our winners of today's show, brought to you by the Golden Spur. Tyler Head, Jack Veltri. Tyler's also Grandpa Joe Truther. They're winners, and they're next. We'll talk to you again tomorrow morning.
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0: Absolutely. I think the vibes are just a complete 180 from what we have been seeing with the reactions to on Mondays, to the way the game went on the field, the fan base in general. Like everything is better when you're winning games. And obviously one win does not change everything for South Carolina. Like, they're still 3-3. They probably right now should be 5-1 heading into the bye week, had it not been for blowing leads against Mississippi State and Kentucky. You know, 16 and 17 point leads we're talking about here. Stuff that really is inexcusable. But at the end of the day, you're going into the bye week now with some momentum, and you have a chance here to really flip around this season when you get off the bye week starting next weekend against Tennessee.
1: Well, and that goes back to something we talked about yesterday, where you saw the blueprint, which, by the way, I feel like we've used the word blueprint a lot in the past week, going back to Missouri beating Florida, and Carolina could translate that and all that. But regardless, you saw the blueprint for how good this team can be. And if you apply that same standard of how you played against Florida on Saturday, which, by the way, there were plenty of mistakes on Saturday as well. You had drops. You had the blown coverage that allowed Florida to score their first touchdown. If you continue to clean those things up, in addition to playing as efficient you did in the other aspects of the game on Saturday, this team is capable of winning a lot more games. This team is capable of maybe potentially still being in a 7-8 win range when the season's all said and done. Now, again, we're not trying to get too far ahead of ourselves here, because you have to take it one game at a time. But like, that version that we saw on Saturday was clearly the best version of this team that we've seen. And, you know, kind of listening to some of the national people, and maybe we get into this a little bit more tomorrow, specifically on what people said, I think a lot of people are like, hey, that's the team we thought Carolina was capable of being. It just took them six games into the season to finally find it.
0: Yeah, no, so it does take time for things to kind of, you know, it is a new team in a lot of ways. Like, you have a ton of new starters on this team. You have a brand new offensive line, essentially. Some new guys in the secondary. Like, yeah, it's a different looking team. So I guess part of that is it does take time to adjust. But at the same time, these guys have been together since the spring. And really, I think they had been playing some good football before this game. It's just the thing was, they just were never able to put it together for a full game. Like, that's why I think you lost the Kentucky game. That's why you lost to Mississippi State. And then you finally went out here and figured out a way to play complimentary football and play well for nearly 60 minutes of this game.
1: I want to go to the Nastapool Law Firm text line, because we had this text in towards the end of the show yesterday, and I wanted to save it because I thought it was an interesting question. Steven on the text line asked the question. Let me get this pulled up here, make sure I can read it correctly. He says, we've seen it year after year, mediocre play with one or two big wins against ranked teams, which ends up being a get-out-of-jail-free card for coach. Hope goes up, and it repeats next year. What makes this one different, and how can we break from this loop? So he's right. Yeah, we've seen good and bad mixed into just about every single season in the Shane Beamer era so far. Why is this situation different? Why should we believe that after winning this big game, they're not going to go out there and let you down next Saturday against Tennessee and collapse down the stretch once again or something like that?
0: Well, we truthfully don't know why this team is going to do either go on a big run and start winning some more games, or they collapse here. We just don't. No one knows what the future is going to hold for this football team, right? You could play great one week and then go get smacked the next. I think if South Carolina had to come back home and play this Saturday against Tennessee, I think I'd have a little bit of a tougher time thinking the Gamecocks will win the game. Yes, if they play their to their standard, they have a chance to win. But I just think there is something that we've seen throughout college football this season where a team can look great one week and pull off a big, big win. And then the following week, they go out there and lay an egg. And I think that it could definitely have happened for South Carolina. Fortunately, you get the bye week, which I think is very critical for this team. And you get to kind of like, okay, you can enjoy the win a little bit longer. But then eventually you got to reset and get ready for Tennessee. So you get a little extra time to let the juices like flow a little bit and then let the dust settle and then get ready for the big game coming up next week. So, yeah, because it's a quick turnaround, right? College football is so week to week. Mm-hmm. You can't really be enjoying.

0: these wins super, super long. Because guess what? The other team you're playing the next week is getting ready for you and not celebrating as long. So, yeah, so I think that's key for South Carolina is they get a little extra time off here. We don't know what it's going to look like moving forward. But, I mean, I think for right now, one thing is definitely clear. Like, I don't think Shane Beamer is probably – going anywhere the rest of the season. And we'll have these next six games to really prove that he can be South Carolina's coach for the future.
1: And you're right. We don't know if this is going to be a different situation. We truly just have to take this week to week. And again, we hope that the final six games end up being something positive and, you know, give you something to be happy about that can potentially save Shane Beamer's job and roll some momentum into 2027. And all that kind of stuff. But, you know, I'm kind of the opposite of you. I am actually more concerned with the fact that Carolina has a bye week after coming off a big win more than if they were playing this weekend against Tennessee, because I do think momentum is a real thing. And again, as much as we need to stop looking back to 2024, I think it's significant that all six of those games they won in a row, starting with the Oklahoma game, were all in consecutive weeks. The exception of there was the bye week between, I forget what team they played before A&M, but you did have a bye there. So you were able to keep the momentum going through that. But as we brought up yesterday when somebody asked, Coach Beamer's 3-4 coming off bye weeks. This is not typically the spot where they play their best football. And I would have much rather seen Tennessee be this upcoming weekend where you can take that momentum that you got last weekend and roll it right into a game the next week, not have the lull of taking a couple days off, not having the extra 2 weeks, people saying, hey, you guys look really good now. Like, I would much rather you come back 7 days later and play another football game than have to wait another 12 or another 14 days to play.
0: And that is the flip side of it is, like, on one hand, like what I just talked about is what we are seeing across college football. Florida after the Ole Miss game, Minnesota after the Michigan game. There are a handful of examples of teams going out there and winning a big game and then having a letdown that following week. And I don't think South Carolina is necessarily like exempt from that happening. Now, that said, what you just pointed out is a great point because it's the flip side of what could potentially happen of, hey, you have some momentum right now. Take it into the next game and keep it rolling. So, look, there's no real way of knowing what that would have looked like for this week if South Carolina would have been too high on their highs after a big win the other day, or if it would have been just right back to business. Again, we just don't know because, they're on their bye week and we're not talking with them this week. So, yeah, I mean, look, it was a big win, no doubt about it. And, yeah, sure, would it have been great in hindsight, in theory, to go out there and just play another game right away? Sure, but at the same time, there could easily be a letdown coming up this weekend if they were playing Tennessee, because Tennessee's a good team, and honestly, I think having the extra preparation and the game being at home, I think either way gives South Carolina some advantage next week.
1: So for the past 3 weeks when they've lost, we've had a couple of the debates on where those losses rank all time for Beamer losses in his tenure so far. And again, I don't think anything is going to beat the A&M loss collapse from a year ago. So I think it's only fair that we put the shoe on the other foot and say, okay, where does this win rank for Coach Beamer? Out of all the wins he's had in his now 5.5 years here at South Carolina, where does beating number 16 Florida in the Swamp rank to you?
0: It's not better than 22 with the two top 10 wins. I don't think that's the case. I'm looking through the schedule. There were no real huge wins in 23 that I really think are that big. I would say there are a lot of wins from 24 that I think were great. Like beating Missouri at home was a good one. Beating A&M at home was a big one. I think this is probably, besides the Clemson games, Tyler, maybe correct me if I'm wrong on this, I really feel like that is his next best road win, going out there in the Swamp, a tough environment against a team that has looked really good this year, and you go out there and not just beat them, but you crush them on the road.
1: Yep.
0: I think that's up there with like the Oklahoma win, right behind Clemson. I think that's a big one there. So in terms of like biggest wins in his career, it's definitely up there, and probably like maybe just outside the top five, but certainly a massive one, just given the implications of how bad he probably needed this win heading into the bye week.
1: Yeah, I think without debate, your top three in whatever order you choose to put them in are the Tennessee win and the two wins against Clemson. You can make an argument that the win in 24 against Clemson should be number one. You can make an argument that the Tennessee win should be number one. I'm not going to argue with you on that. So that's top three, no question about it. I think four, you're probably looking at the A&M win from 24. They were top 10 team. You stormed the field. That was, again, in the middle of the great run you had to close out that season. Fifth, you can make a debate for the Missouri game that year as well, especially with the way you had to win that at the very end, also within that long run that you had to close out the season. But I think given the circumstances of where we were sitting going into last weekend with the questions about job security, the questions about basically the fate of the season on the line, where you could have been 2-4 and 0-4 in conference play going into the bye week. And again, maybe we need more context of what the season's going to be to fully understand it at this point to make a full argument at the end of the year. But I think for what it did in terms of the perception of this team and for the moment cooling off Beamer's hot seat, I might put it fifth overall for right now. And that could change because, again, if you lay an egg the rest of the season and end up, you know, going 4-8 or something like that, then it's like, okay, well, that win didn't end up meaning a whole lot. For the moment, I'm probably going to put it number five. And it's a place that you've historically never been good at.
0: Yeah, because that's only your third ever win there, right? Yep. Because Spurrier 1-10 and 14, and that's really it. Yeah, I mean that's a big one for Shane. I think it's a feather in the cap in his coaching career, going down to the Swamp and winning in a tough environment and just routing Florida. I think like that has just not happened. Really at South Carolina. So to go out there and do that was huge. And I think you're right about one thing, like the win becomes less significant in a big way if they don't do anything with it, right? Because they have momentum right now. And if they go out here and lose four of their next six games or whatever, then yeah, I mean, this win really isn't going to do much other than it's a good win at the moment. But yeah, what did it do for the rest of the season? Not much.
1: Yeah, I kind of liken it since we are talking about Florida. Remember when Billy Napier's team beat Texas last year when Texas was ranked third or second or whatever it was? That was a great win in the moment. And for the moment, it cooled off Billy Napier's hot seat. They still proceeded to have a bad rest of the season. They fired him, right? Like that win at the moment felt great. But they didn't follow it up with much after that. And it's like, okay, well, you still fired Billy Napier, so that's not something you look back on just fondly. So you have to be able to go out there and have a solid rest of the season to make this win mean something in the grand scheme of things.
0: Exactly. So there's an opportunity here, but you gotta do something with it. You can't just let this be a one-game thing.
1: For the moment, feels good, and hopefully that feeling lasts for the rest of the season. One reason why Carolina was able to be successful on Saturday was the offense. We'll take a look and listen to what Coach Beamer had to say about Kendall Briles. Now he's done through six games. Coming up next, it is the Extra Point. Tyler and Jack on your Tuesday on the game.

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4: All right, welcome back in. It is The Extra Point. Tyler Head, Jack Beltry, along with you here on your Tuesday on The Game, as we continue to look back over South Carolina's 38-19 win over the Florida Gators down in the Swamp over the weekend. We asked the question in the last segment there, where does this win rank all time for Shane Beamer at Carolina? Nameless Texter says this is his biggest win. It's only happened three other times in terms of them actually winning down the Swamp. Spurrier did it in 2010 and 2014. Of course, I'm not ready to go to the length of saying it's the biggest win, but again, I can make an argument that it can creep its way into the back half of the top five. Now, if Carolina somehow went on a crazy run and won six more games in a row again, and somehow ended the season 9-3, and you're in the playoff conversation once again, not putting the cart before the horse here, you can make an argument that win moves up on the ladder a little bit. Now, that would also include beating Georgia at the end of towards the end of the regular season, so that would move that win probably past it. But it has the potential to be more important depending on, again, how the rest of this season goes.
5: Yeah, I'm not ready to declare that as the top win. I think those Clemson wins, I think really the 24 Clemson wins probably the better of the two, because at least I think there was some hope that like they actually would win that game. And the stakes, really, I mean, I think those are the highest stakes I've ever seen for a game that I've covered in my time, covering South Carolina. I mean, 22, it was like, great, you beat Tennessee, but at the time, South Carolina, I don't believe, was ranked. And also, Clemson was, kind of nearing the back half of their little dynasty that they were on with those great years under Dabo. So I think 24 is probably the best one that they've had. I mean, I think you can argue, I think 22 against Tennessee is probably number two. And then Clemson in 22 is probably number three. But that Florida win, it's a good one. No doubt about it. It's a top 16 win. It's a very good win over a program that historically you just have not done that well against.
4: Yeah, and a big part of why they won on Saturday was, of course, the offense scoring 38 points and, funny enough, not hitting their mark of 400 yards, just coming in slightly under at 393. But regardless, it's been a night and day difference from where it was a year ago. And in the Sunday teleconference, Beamer spoke about Kendall Briles and what he's seen through his first six games as South Carolina's OC.
6: A lot. I would have told you that before the season even started, Jordan, just the confidence and the swagger that the whole team had in the offense because of it. Our defensive players talking about our offense throughout spring practice and going against it and then throughout preseason camp. I mean, I think everybody in the program felt that and sensed that we had some really good offensive coaches and a system that we believe in that we were going to have success with, but then to be able to see it happen in SEC games and putting up points like we are right now, certainly really pleased with where we are. Need to be better, but when the defense gets three takeaways like they did yesterday, that gives your offense opportunities to really capitalize and score points. So we've got to continue to play complementary football, offense, defense, and special teams, but really, fired up about Kendall and what he's brought to the offense and just the person he is too, Jordan. I mean, I talked in the press conference yesterday about guys that you want in that foxhole with you, and he's certainly one of them, man. Like he's a team guy, and the dynamic in that offensive staff room with his leadership is better than it's ever been.
4: And for reference, as we now sit six games into the season, these are national ranks. South Carolina is 25th in points per game, 10th in rush yards per game, 57th in pass yards per game, and 17th overall in total offense. By the way, out of all those metrics a year ago, the highest ranked South Carolina was at the end of the regular, at the end of the season, was 67th in points, in pass yards per game. And the worst they were was 119th. And rush yards per game. Night and day difference between where we were a year ago with a Mike Shula offense that couldn't scrounge together more than 17 points and a Briles offense that's flirting with 400 yards every single game and regularly scoring into the 30s.
5: If you're doing that every single game, you're going to win football games. Hence what we saw this past weekend where, yes, you score 38 points and you didn't get 400 yards, but 393 is pretty close, Tyler.
4: If you really wanted 400, you could have gotten 400.
5: Yeah. You could have gotten 400, right? But yeah, I mean, look, things continue to look good offensively. And guess what? The defense finally showed up and really played an outstanding game. Was it perfect? No, but when is it ever, right? I think South Carolina went out there and played good complimentary football, and that's what they've been missing. So, yeah, your offense, I really don't have much concern about right now because they have proven over the first six games of the year they are consistently good. Now, the Alabama game is a little bit of the outlier here. Still, you put up 400 yards in that game, you just struggled to find the end zone. The Florida game here, you found the end zone. You struggled a little bit on your first couple drives, but once Sellers hooked up with Harbor near the end of the first quarter, things really picked up from there. I think it was your next five drives. You either had a touchdown or a field goal. So there is potential here now that, like, hey, if your offense keeps this up, you're going to win more times than not, especially if your defense can hold up their end of the bargain on the other side.
4: Yeah, and when you look at the elements of this offense, if you can clean up the drops, which unfortunately halfway through the season when you lead the nation in drops, I think that's something you're going to be dealing with the back half of the year. I hope I'm wrong on that. If you can fix the drop issue, if Sellers, and again, he didn't do it on Saturday, if he can eliminate some of the dumb turnovers that he's made where he's staring guys down or throwing into double covers and that kind of stuff, this offense does actually have the potential to be even better, right? And that's kind of the scary thing is, like, okay, you know, as much as we haven't had anything to complain about from Briles' play calling standpoint, the execution has had its ups and downs, which is part of the reason why you weren't winning some of those early games in conference play. So you do still stand to get better offensively. And, you know, again, if your defense go out there and play the way they did this past weekend against Florida, again, you're going to give yourself a lot of opportunities in these final six games to make something out of this season that we all thought was about to get away from you.
5: Yeah, you really have a great opportunity in front of you here to really make it like 24 in a way where I don't know if you want six straight. Well, I guess technically it'd be seven straight to end the season here, including the Florida game. I don't know if seven straight is happening, but Tyler, you look at the schedule and you can't help but feel like there should be definitely three more wins on the schedule to get to bowl eligibility. That I feel like should happen. Beyond that, I think there are scenarios where it's like, hey, this team here can get to 7-8 wins, and I think you get to that range for this season. Sure, it should feel like you should get more, especially given the way you lost some games early in the season. But if you're finding a way to beat, I don't know, Texas A&M, Tennessee, Arkansas, Clemson, that's four wins right there.
4: Yep.
5: And that's a 7-5 season potentially. So, and I don't know if they're beating Georgia, but again, that game's at home. All right. It's going to potentially be a night game. I mean, we'll see. The crazy thing's going to happen at Williams-Brice Stadium. So we'll see where the season goes, but there are definitely, and I mean, Oklahoma is also a winnable game too, even though they just beat Texas. Like, there's a lot of games on the schedule that South Carolina should have a good chance of winning.
4: Yeah, at this point, the bare minimum, again, as we all said coming into the season, was winning at least six games. Now, we thought they were capable of more than that. I think we both had them at 8-4 in terms of our preseason predictions. But especially now, where you proved what you're capable of, really these last 2 weeks, because, again, offensively, you played well against Kentucky. It's just your defense was the issue there, not being able to stop them. But you corrected those issues at least for a week against Florida, where now it's like, okay, especially with how more favorable the Oklahoma and Texas A&M games look. It's like, if you do not win six games this year, it's a complete failure because we see the pathway to get there. Now you got to go out there and do it, obviously.
5: Yeah, so there, you've given yourself a little bit of life. You're taking off the life support. Now you got to go out here and learn how to walk again and do all these great things, and then get back to being what you're supposed to be this season.
4: Well, somebody that's going to help South Carolina out a lot in the final six games is Dylan Stewart, and he had a phenomenal game on Saturday and received some pretty high accolades because of it. We'll tell you about that coming up next. It is the Extra Point, Tyler and Jack, on your Tuesday here on The Game.
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1: All right, welcome back in. It is the Extra Point. Tyler Head, Jack Feltry, along with you here on your Tuesday on the Game. If you haven't heard, programming note, next week, the lineup gets shifted around a little bit. Starting on Monday from 9 to 11, you'll be at this point in time listening to The Morning Juice with Scott Hamilton, as he'll be with you every morning during that time slot. Gamecock Central Takeover Hour doesn't change. They'll still be 11 to 12 every single day. And then Jack and myself, we're going to be 12 to 3. Well, Jack will be hanging out from 12 to 2 for the new midday show with Tyler Head and Gamecock Central, that meaning Jack Feltry, of course. And, yeah, well, we both get to sleep in a little bit longer starting next week, Jack.
2: So you don't have to get here at 9 o'clock anymore, huh?
1: I don't. I think I'm still going to get up relatively early to do work in the mornings. But, yeah, I won't be on the air until 11, so that'll be nice.
2: Yeah, I will say, last week when we did the test run of 12 to 2, I probably got like 45 extra minutes of sleep. Yeah. So, hey, it's enough, but I was up
1: before 9 o'clock. It adds up.
2: It does now, but it's going to be cool, man, to do 12 to 2. And, man, I'm so happy for Scott. I mean, Scott deserves to do this, man. I mean, it's awesome. He's great on air, and I'm looking forward to hearing his show 9 to 11 every day.
1: So it's all the same talent we've been using. We just rearranged the order a little bit. So that'll start next week on Monday, and we'll be obviously previewing the Tennessee game next week as we get set for Carolina to take the field once again. And when they do take the field once again, we certainly hope to see Dylan Stewart replicate the success he had this past Saturday.
3: Quarterback draw straight up the middle. Dylan jumps inside of the tackle.
4: Fumble? Yeah, they said a fumble.
3: Is there a fumble on the play? If they called it an ass, that's Carolina ball. First down.
4: On the field. It's a fumble recovered by the defense.
3: Oh, the second turnover of the day. The Gamecocks get it.
1: So Dylan Stewart had himself a day on Saturday in his return from suspension, which included that forced fumble there at the beginning of the fourth quarter that really, and Wes and Chris and I talked about this yesterday, that sealed the game, right? Carolina's up, 31-13. Florida's driving, forced the fumble with about 12 or so minutes to go in the game, and Carolina gets the ball back. Prevents Florida from scoring there and basically sealed the game. And Stewart goes out there, has a great game, earns himself SEC co-defensive lineman of the week. And for if you care about this, and we do take these ratings with a grain of salt, but Dylan Stewart had the highest grade of any player in college football this past weekend per Pro Football Focus at 95.8. And certainly when you go out there and watch what he did on Saturday, it looked like it.
2: The guy can be a game wrecker. He can be the difference maker for this defense. I don't think it is a coincidence that when he's playing well, that changes everything for this defense. Like, I think you need him out there every single week. And I don't think it's fair to expect that he can do that every single game. Like, he's always capable of it. But by the final stat line, I don't think it's going to always be two forced fumbles, a sack, and, like, you know, five tackles and a TFL. As long as he's giving you something to where it's like defenses are really focusing on him and that takes a lot of attention, guess what? That is going to give other guys an opportunity to go out there and be successful. We saw this firsthand last year with Brian Thomas Jr. at defensive end finishing with seven sacks. So him being out there and doing his thing and making plays, I think, is going to be huge for this defense, but also at the same time, I think it allows other guys as well to go out there and do their thing just because offense have to be like, oh, man, Dylan Stewart, we gotta find a way to slow him down because he's going to be in our backfield all day long if we don't.
1: Yeah, and what did we say is one of the keys going to Saturday? If your pass rush can improve and you can heat up Aaron Filo, you can force him into making mistakes. Guess what? He made mistakes. Guess what? That helps out your coverage on the back end because they're not having to stay on receivers or tight ends or whatever as long as they had been. Like, it all falls in line. And again, Dylan Stewart is just one player, but he makes an immediate impact when he's out there on the field. And that's a reason why he's projected to go so high in the NFL draft, coming up in the spring. And for him, and again, he is still dealing with the back injury, so we can't forget about that. If he can stay healthy, he can play these final six games for you, he's going to be a big part of whatever success you end up having going forward because there's a clear difference when he's on the field to when he's not.
2: Yeah, And like I said before, I think it makes this defense just so much better when he's out there doing his thing, being a game wrecker. And right, I mean, everyone has their assignments, but they're all doing their job. I mean, the secondary, I think for the most part, outside of like the one busted coverage, I thought looked really good in this game. I think the defensive line in general looked good. I think the linebackers did their part as well. J.O. had that interception late in the game. Like, it was a good all-around game for this defense, but it starts with number six at the edge spot.
1: And there are two sides to this, because obviously him returning from suspension and obviously seeming to have patched things up with not only Shane Beamer, but his teammates is great for South Carolina, because, again, you have a generational type of pass rusher coming off the edge that's going to help you or give you an opportunity to win a lot more games to close out the season. But this is also great for him, too, right? When we talk about the future of his career, and look, I know a lot of people here may not care about what he does in the NFL once he's out of a Gamecock uniform, but for him and his own career, when you looked at what happened against Alabama, that could have been extremely detrimental. If he had not returned to the team and, you know, him and Beamer decided to go their separate ways, and, you know, he just spent the last back half of the season training for the NFL draft, that hurts him, right? Because that is a perception about him that is negative going into the draft, where teams, and we know this, you've read the stories about what teams did for, like, Justin Blackman back in the day coming out of Oklahoma State, where they, like, followed him with a private investigator to, like, see what was up with the guy, and they found out, you know, he was a problem. Then obviously ended up being the factor in the NFL's too. So teams are looking for reasons to not draft you high. They're going to pick apart every element of you to see what really makes you tick and see if you're good or bad for their team. And for Dylan Stewart, with the way things went against Alabama, this butting of heads with Coach Beamer, you know, the things he was doing in team meetings and all that kind of stuff that was being reported on, was really a bad look for him that could have potentially cost him millions of dollars in where he went in the first round of the draft coming up this spring. Patching this up, and whether it's legitimate or he's just putting on a show to close out the rest of the season, this is good for him. And the perception that he's going to have going into the NFL, that they were able to work through this issue and potentially close out the regular season strong.
2: This could be the turning point for him in not just his football season, probably his career, and honestly just life in general. Because, yeah, what happened in Tuscaloosa a couple weeks back cannot happen again. I understand, like, emotions get high, and he's a guy that – I think it's clearly obvious at this point. He's a guy that can get frustrated rather easily on the football field. And I think it's still something he's got to work through, right? It's not like overnight he's, you know, just going to be completely different out there in terms of his, you know, his the way he goes about his business. But, yeah, I mean, you got to know when to not throw a punch at a guy. I think that's something pretty easy to do, or not to, you know, do a pretend shotgun at a quarterback on a sack. So, yeah, I mean, I think this was a big game for him, but also a big game for him coming off the suspension, where a lot more eyes are going to be on you than there already are. And, yeah, the NFL level, like you said, they're looking for any reason to not have to pick you. Because with Dylan, he's probably a top 10 pick. That's a lot of money and capital you're putting into a guy that you do not want to waste that pick. Like, teams are trying to make sure they nail that draft pick. They know the talent's there. But at the same time, is it worth the risk taking a guy that, for all intents and purposes, has been a bit of a head case at times with some of the things that he's done to get himself into trouble? So, yeah, cleaning that up the rest of the year and putting out a better image on the field in addition to your play, I think is going to make all the difference for him moving forward.
1: Well, for Saturday, it was a lot of positives, and hopefully that continues through the rest of the season for Dylan Stewart's time here at South Carolina. What was not positive was Florida's fans' perceptions of how things have gone the past 2 weeks, and they were booing the team coming off the field on Saturday. We'll hear what John Summerall had to say about that coming up next. It is the Extra Point, Tyler and Jack, on your Tuesday on The Game.
0: Wow, what a play. The Game Network. Columbia, Charleston, Florence, and Myrtle Beach.
5: This is Elijah Campbell from 107.5 The Game and The Game Network. 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Well, we got you. 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There is no catch. We know times are tough, but we would love to help you out and your business.
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6: When we're in the middle of the game, I'm not going, are they cheering or are they booing? Like, I'm just trying to figure out, well, how do we execute? And yeah, so they have the right to boo. You know, the thing I love, Zach, we have freaking passionate, awesome fans. Like, why you come to the University of Florida is because people care. They got the right to boo. I'm good. Like, I'd like for them to not boo, but I'm not going to sit there and take my headset off and go, are they booing or are they cheering? We're doing everything we can to try to win the game. And I love that our fans care enough to boo. Like, good. I'd rather the stands be full and then be passionate and pissed off if something's not going good, then, like, I don't want them to applaud when we're not playing well. Like, we do need their support. We need them to, like, be behind the guys. It'd be going back to the confidence question Mark asked. You know, I think our guys, I would say, I don't want to say we're fragile, but I think we're trying to find ourselves from a confidence standpoint, maybe when things are in question.
7: Welcome back in. It is the Extra Point. Tyler and Jack wrapping up hour number one on your Tuesday here on the game. We, of course, have spent the last day plus talking about this past weekend's game. From the Carolina standpoint, all the positives that means for Carolina, being able to get themselves back on track with a win, not only against a conference opponent, but against Power Four in general. There's the Florida side of this, too, which I think is really interesting, because 2 weeks ago, Florida was the darling of college football, having beaten Ole Miss, gotten all the way up to number 8 in the AP poll. And the past 2 weeks, well, they've basically kind of crapped the bed between the Missouri game and South Carolina. They've been outscored, 83-36, I think, if I'm doing the math in my head correctly. And it hasn't, neither one of those games has obviously been close. So the perception of them has flipped pretty quickly. And you were there on Saturday, Jack. Fans are booing them, right? As that game got away from them, the fans quickly turned on Summerall and his team in a game that they thought, and they were favored by almost 2 touchdowns for a reason, should have won.
8: As quickly of a hot start as they got off to, winning the first 4 games of the year, I think this season is quickly going to change into a year where Florida kind of finishes out how we expected them to begin with. Like, I don't think it was realistic to think that they were going to go out here and make the college football playoff and go 10-2 in year one. It's not, especially not now that they've lost to Missouri and South Carolina. I mean, you got Texas coming up on Saturday. I know you beat them last year, but I feel like Texas is probably going out for revenge, and I don't think Texas losing 2 straight games with the type of national team they are. And then you get Georgia on Halloween, number one team in the country. You get OU that just beat Texas. You're at Kentucky. That's a really tough game. You get Vandy and Florida State. Like, those should probably be wins right there. So, I mean, we're looking at a scenario here where I think Florida is coming back down to earth, and I think they got 2 wins they could for sure get on their schedule. But at the same time, it's like Florida State's on the road. Like, Florida got off to the great start, but I do think here now, I mean, we're going to be sitting in a situation where heading into November, they're probably going to be 4-4, needing 2 wins to get to bowl eligibility. And I think it would be real bad if Florida somehow did not find a way to get to 6 wins after people were talking about them being like 2019 LSU or making the college football playoff or any of that talk.
7: Yeah, that switch has flipped pretty quickly. And again, the next 2 weeks look, or next two games, they have a bye week after Texas before they play Georgia, but it doesn't get any easier from here, doesn't look like. And God, who knows what, you know, Florida State's going to be by the end of the season and all that kind of stuff. So yeah, John Summerall learning the ups and downs of the SEC pretty quickly in year number one. Can we talk about what happened at the end of the first half? Because I'm still perplexed by John Summerall's clock management. By the way, terrible weekend for clock management across all of football, and we'll get to the most prominent one coming up in hour number two. But for a reminder, Florida is down 17-10 as they had the ball for the final time in the first half of Saturday's game. Minute 40 to go, three timeouts left. They don't use a single timeout until 22 seconds to go. They get into field goal range with about 10 seconds to go, but don't have enough time to do anything else. And they proceed to miss the field goal and go into halftime on that miss. I'm perplexed by how John Summerall handled that.
8: Yeah, that wasn't too good. I'm trying to think back of how it all played out. Yeah, that was not pretty, because that was the missed field goal.
7: Yep.
8: Yeah, from like 40 yards or whatever. And granted, you got it. Go ahead.
7: I'd say if you manage your time better, A, you could have at least gotten yourself into closer field goal range, or B, maybe given yourself an opportunity for a touchdown before the half.
8: Yeah, I mean, you needed to find a way to get in the end zone there, especially knowing that you were down 17-10. And yeah, you get the ball back to start the second half, but what ensued after the second half there, where you get the field goal? I mean, that was just, that probably also took a little bit of the wind out of the sails of Florida, given that South Carolina went down and scored two straight touchdowns after that to put the game out of reach. Yeah, so that missed field goal, it definitely loomed large. And yeah, I do agree. I think the clock management probably could have been a little bit better there.
7: It amazes me. I tweeted this on Saturday. These coaches get paid millions of dollars. They have staffs that accumulate to millions of dollars when you talk about coordinators and assistants and all this kind of stuff. And yet, in a situation like that, I might trust a 10-year-old playing college football 27 to manage those final minute and 40 seconds better with three timeouts than John Summerall did on Saturday. Look, here's the thing. I can't call an offense like Kendall Briles. I can't scheme up a defense like Clayton White. But you drop me into that scenario with three timeouts, I bet I could handle the clock management better than Summerall did on Saturday.
8: I mean, dude, here's what happened. I mean, after the opening kickoff, they have a minute 30 left, and then they burn 26 seconds until their next play. After having the after running a play with a minute 4 seconds, they don't run their next play somehow until 27 seconds left in the second quarter. I don't get it. I don't understand why they just lollygagged around and burned so much time off the clock. But yeah, I mean, really, I mean, if Florida was a little bit more aggressive, I do think there is some potential, given with what South Carolina's weakness has been in the secondary. I feel like they probably could have had something to the end zone in this right before the half, maybe to tie the game. And maybe the game is completely different if Florida goes down and scores a touchdown instead of settling for a field goal and ultimately missing it. So yeah, the clock management was pretty poor, and that's something that Summerall's definitely have to learn from.
7: A lot of things starting to be concerning down in Gainesville for the Gator faithful. We'll see how the back half of their schedule ends up working out. Hour number two on the way. Chris Clark will jump in with us on the other side. Talk some Lenore Sellers and how we feel through six games, especially after the last two. Up next here on the Extra Point on your Tuesday on the Game.
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3: Welcome back in, hour number two. 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Tyler Head, Jack Feltry, and Chris Clark along with us now as we navigate you through your Tuesday morning. Chris, we were talking a lot in that first hour. Again, just kind of following up on yesterday about how good we felt about this win.

0: you showed, and this goes to kind of the hope part of it, you showed that this team is capable of playing that way. You know, was that a, you know, a little bit more of a one game, you know, anomaly? Or will this team kind of revert back to what we've seen in the other three games? If you're just looking at it, you know, kind of objectively, this team has typically been more along the lines of what we saw in the first three SEC games, blowing leads, negative turnover margin, missed opportunities, defensive bust, et cetera, et cetera. And so if you're trying to look at it objectively, that's what this team has been. But if you are taking the, kind of the hope approach, which is also very fair, you can say, hey, this is what this team actually is. And maybe that's, like you said, Tyler, a springboard, and you can put it all together. I think one other layer to this is, as fun as that win was for Gamecock fans, just interacting with some of them on the Insiders Forum on Gamecock Central, talking to some of them personally, you know, checking out kind of the temperature check on social media. And I don't mean to make a negative out of a win. You should never, ever do that. But people are also kind of frustrated of like, well, where was this? You know, you think back to especially the Mississippi State and Kentucky games, and you just think about, hey, if you could just not even play as well as you did on Saturday on the road, if you could have played a little bit better, if you could have made a couple more plays here and there, this could be a team, guys, that could be 5-1. And that's frustrating to think about. If you're sitting here right now, 5-1, and 3-1 in the SEC, people may roll their eyes, but you're in position to be talking about, hey, if you can go on a run, maybe you're making the playoff, right? Because now we're all looking at the Florida game as a springboard. We're looking at the second half of the season and going, okay, like this schedule in some ways is a little bit more manageable than you thought. We know that Oklahoma just beat number one Texas in the rivalry game. That's one of the weirdest games in college football, year after year. You never really know who's going to win, I think. But they have not played as well, especially on offense, as you would anticipate. Texas A&M having a very poor year. They've not been what you thought. Clemson looks like a winnable game, et cetera, et cetera. And if you're sitting here 5-1, everybody's probably talking about, man, this team could make some noise and maybe be in that position at season's end. But instead, you know, you lost those two very close games. You did blow a 16 and a 17-point lead in two of those SEC games. And so that makes it a little bit frustrating to look back at, but you still got to enjoy the win, and you still got to have, I think, you can have fairly some hope that you can get this thing turned around, because we finally saw the version of South Carolina that I think internally they expected, and a lot of us expected this to be a much better team than they've been so far from a record standpoint.
1: I think also to piggyback off of Chris's point, why it's probably frustrating for a lot of these fans is just the fact that the schedule is very manageable the second half of the year. Like, really, outside of like the Georgia game, I really do feel like every other game on the schedule is winnable for South Carolina. Like, I think they can beat Tennessee. I think they can go to Oklahoma. Even after Oklahoma just beat Texas, John Mateer still didn't look great. So I think you can do what most teams haven't been able to do and beat them offense or beat their defense. I think you have a chance in that game. A&M, I think you can win. Arkansas, you should be able to win. And then Clemson at the end of the year, yeah, it's on the road, but like Clemson has not looked great against better competition this season. So I think that's what makes it frustrating for Gamecock fans, is like, this should be different right now. And because of that, you should be in a position right now to where, hey, you go out there and rattle off 5 wins in your final 6 games of the regular season after the bye week, you're looking at potentially going to the college football playoff. But right now, that's just not going to be the case unless something changes and a 3-loss 9-3 team gets into the playoff.
2: Well, one of the big reasons why Carolina won on Saturday was, of course, the play of Lenore Sellers, and we made sure to mention this as well. He did play really well against Kentucky the week before, so we've seen the best version of him these past 2 weeks compared to what we'd seen in the few weeks before that. And here is Coach Beamer on Saturday talking about Sellers' response in these past 2 weeks.
3: Just continuing to get better. I mean, yes, there

0: were those reports were real. I mean, Cutter took some first team reps with the offense last week going into Kentucky, but it wasn't like it was a 50-50 split, Jordan. I mean, it was more, if it's normally 90-10 Kentucky week, it was, I don't know, 75-25. But I did. I challenged Lenoris in a team meeting after the Alabama game in front of the team that I told him, Cutter's going to get some first team reps and you need to play better. I did. And I challenged everybody, not just Lenoris, but he's the quarterback and you got to hold him accountable. And he responded against Kentucky, and I thought he was a freaking dude today. I mean, some of the throws he threw in the tight windows, running the ball, just poised, confident. I don't think anything changed. I think he just continues to trust himself and do what we're asking him to do and go make plays.
1: We said, you know, leading into the Kentucky game when we learned that Cutter Woods was getting some first-team reps and, funny enough, was out there to start the game but not, you know, play the role that Sellers was playing just yet. He was nipping at his heels, like, hey, if you don't turn things around, if you don't stop making these boneheaded, you know, interceptions, then Cutter Woods is going to get an opportunity. And since then, he's played his best football. Different players are motivated by different things, but I think there is something to the fact that Sellers felt like his job was on the line for the first time in his time as a starter here at South Carolina, and he's responded really, really well. Again, it's not been perfect. He still has some overthrows and still some issues reading the fields at times, but if he can play like he did on Saturday against Florida in these final six games, you're going to be in good position to win all those, I feel like, just about all those.
2: Yeah, I mean, Lenoris Sellers is a difference maker. Like, from a physical standpoint, he does some things that other quarterbacks cannot do, and that's not as much really like the arm talent, the throws. Like, he has that. We saw that on Saturday. We've seen that in other spots during his career, even last year at times. Guys, there were some clips getting thrown around by the NFL scouting community. Look at this throw from Lenoris Sellers. It just individually and collectively did not go well. And so you kind of, in some ways, that season has been memory hold. But there was still some good stuff from a passing game standpoint in there. The difference with Sellers is just his ability to be that true dual threat and run the football. There are a lot of dual threat college football quarterbacks. There are a lot of quarterbacks that can make all the throws. It's a very strong year, as we've talked about really the entire season and preseason, not only in the SEC, but nationally. There's just a lot of really good quarterbacks. There's not many that can throw a human being off of them like Lenoris Sellers can do. We saw that on Saturday against Florida. We've seen it at a bunch of other points in his career. And so that's what really can give you a true difference maker. I think for him, it was just taking that next step in the passing game, which, you know, he certainly did on Saturday. He's not done it consistently this season. It was cutting down on the turnovers. It was improving the pocket presence, which I do think he has. Even earlier in the season when things weren't going as well, you know, when there were turnovers, when there were interceptions, I think you could still see the pocket presence improving. I don't feel like we've talked as much this year, had to talk this as much this year about Sellers holding the football for too long or running into sacks. Like, has there been some of that? Yes. But I do think him individually deserves credit for improving on that front. And I think this offense with Kendall Browse has really helped him too. So, you know, the talent's in there. We saw it on Saturday. We've seen it at other points. And, you know, even though some people say we can't talk about 2024, as we keep joking about, South Carolina won six straight games in 2024. And yes, the defense had a lot to do with it, but also it was because Lenoris Sellers was playing like an absolute dude. And that's what he did on Saturday. All the third downs, you know, 9 of 10 third down conversions, whether with his legs or throwing the football, he was responsible for. This offense is going to go where he takes it. And when he's playing like that and taking care of the football at the same time, you know, South Carolina can be hard to beat, even with some of the other issues that might persist.
3: It's a recipe for success, Chris. It really is. And I was so impressed with the way he threw some of those balls into tight windows. Like, the throw to Mazio Bennett in the end zone was a really, really great throw. The Donovan Murth throw was right on the money. The ball to Nick Harbor was also really good. I can't give him too much credit, though, for the ball to Lex Cyrus, just because it was a wide-open play that most guys would hit on in that case. Nevertheless, a really great performance for him. And, yeah, you mentioned it. He took better care of the football. He didn't have the most rushing yards in the world, but still, I thought he made things happen with his legs when he needed to, but also he trusted himself in the pocket to make throws. And I think that is just a really good sign for him moving forward. And yeah, now it's just about finding some consistency. I think that's the common theme with this team the rest of the year is, can they be consistent? Can they be this version of themselves every single week? And I think more than anything, it starts with what Lenoris is going to be able to do. Because if he plays like that, Chris and Tyler, he will give you a chance every single time.
1: And like everything we say, we hope that momentum carries past the bye week as they get Tennessee coming up next Saturday, which we learned yesterday was going to be a 3:30 kick over at Williams-Brice Stadium. It was a wild weekend of college football. We'll hit some of the headlines and what happened coming up next as we continue on with the Garnet Trust Hour presented by Krantz Cooling, Heating, and Plumbing on your Tuesday on The Game.
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18: Stockton pulls it, keeps it, Gunnar Stockton, touchdown Georgia. Strong start to the second half for the visitors.
1: Welcome back in. It is the Garnet Trust Hour presented by Krantz Cooling, Heating, and Plumbing. Tyler, Jack, and Chris with you on your Tuesday here on The Game. It was a crazy weekend of college football. The main event, College Game Day, was there. Number 2, Georgia going on the road to Alabama, taking on the number 6 team in the country. Georgia looking for their first win in Tuscaloosa since 2007 and second straight win going back against Alabama, going back to last year's SEC championship game. Two heavyweights throwing haymakers at each other for 3.5 hours is what this game was. Georgia comes out on top 20-17 amidst some controversy at the end of the game. I have a feeling, though, this is not the last time we'll see these two teams play each other this year, though.
3: Yeah, probably not. I mean, this was a great game for sure. One that I feel like potentially should have ended differently. I mean, an obvious pass interference call getting missed by Georgia in the end zone. I mean, I'm watching the play right now, and I think it's clear as day. But, I mean, it is what it is, right? And then you have Dejon Lee on what would have potentially been, you know, a fourth down, gets into a little bit of a pushing match and then gets penalized, and that's the ball game right there. And Kalen DeBoer was, I think, rightfully so, very ticked off at that moment. And I think the words that came out of his mouth were something like, "You cost us the game," which I mean, technically he did. So, yeah, I mean, that's a game that Alabama probably feels like they should have won. But at the end of the day, guys, I think Georgia also played a really good football game. I feel like they really controlled it and got out to that early lead, and then Alabama had to battle back. They took the lead at halftime, and then Georgia in the second half did enough to win the football game. But, yeah, I mean, these games are always great. It is Kirby Smart's first win in the regular season against Alabama, and Georgia's first win in Tuscaloosa since Matt Stafford did in 2007. So some demons getting exercised on Saturday for Kirby and the Dogs. And, yeah, I do hope we get to see this matchup again come December out there in Atlanta.
2: Another heavyweight fight. And, you know, Kirby's been asked about his record versus Alabama because his record is pretty sterling against everybody but Alabama. And I recall he's been asked about it in the past, and he says, well, what's the record versus everybody else? You know, generally it's been pretty good for Alabama. You know, but yeah, exercising some demons there, guys. What you said, Tyler, about, you know, kind of thinking ahead to the SEC title game, and man, this has been already such an unpredictable season. Like, yeah, maybe these are the teams that you see play again, but dude, Tyler, you're Kentucky Wildcats. Okay. Now I don't want to go too far here.
1: Sure.
2: I don't want to go too far. However, they are sitting here at 5-1. They are 3-1 in the conference.
1: Yep.
2: They have beaten a couple teams, one of them being A&M, one of them being South Carolina, who, from a record standpoint in the SEC, have struggled so far. They did get a nice win over LSU at home in overtime. Look at their schedule the rest of the way. Now, I'm not saying it's not difficult. It is, especially in a league where kind of everybody's beating up on everybody, you know?
1: Yep.
2: Their next contest on Saturday at Oklahoma, who, despite their struggles, did just beat what was the number one ranked team in the country in Texas. But Oklahoma, been kind of unimpressive this year. Kentucky, better than everybody thought except for Tyler. At Oklahoma, Vanderbilt, not a very good team this year at home, then a bye. Then you go to Tennessee, you have Florida at home, you go to Missouri. Your last game is a non-conference rivalry game against Louisville. I mean, isn't it possible that Kentucky makes a run here and is sitting there at the end of the season with, you know, a couple conference losses and they're right in the conversation? Now maybe I say that and they go get beat by Oklahoma and they lose to Tennessee or Missouri or both and they lose to Florida and now they got, you know, four conference losses. But that one is a little bit more interesting than we anticipated, I think, except for you, Tyler, going into the season. They're sitting there near the top of the table in the SEC. Like, until proven otherwise, we probably need to include them in that conversation.
1: Yeah, very much so. No, they have a very workable back half of their schedule if they continue to play the way that they have. And Will Stein, he's got a swagger and a moxie to him, man. And look, he's still very young in his tenure as a head coach in general. So there's a lot of scenarios and things that he's going to run into that he has never had to deal with before. That's probably going to crop up in these final six games of the regular season. But man, there's probably no fan base feeling better about themselves right now than Kentucky six games in.
3: Isn't it surprising that the focus right now is probably on Kentucky football for Big Blue Nation compared to they're typically getting ready for men's basketball season around this time of year, and that's where their attention really is. And I'm sure some, you know, Kentucky fans, their attention is on men's basketball, but football, it's hard not to be impressed with what they've done so far. And ironically, winning 35-34 in their last two games in overtime is a funny number to look at there on their schedule. But I think Chris, you ran through the schedule. I think it is manageable. Now, I do think they're going to get stumped potentially twice along the way. I do worry about going to Oklahoma at night, Oklahoma getting its footing back a little bit. If Oklahoma can just play great defensively and get something out of this offense with John Mateer, I think they potentially win the football game. And then you got at Tennessee, at Missouri. We'll see what Florida looks like. But, like, I mean, I think there is probably two more losses on this schedule somewhere, even though they could also win all these games, right? Because I think this slate is a lot easier than what some other teams are going to have to be dealing with. Like Florida, for instance, gets Georgia and Texas two of the next 3 weeks. So, yeah, I think the schedule is manageable for Kentucky. But at the same time, I feel like there's games that, like, if they're not playing at their best, they could easily lose.
1: I think it's also very interesting that they beat LSU on Saturday night. Both Will Stein and Lane Kiffin in their first year at their new schools. Lane Kiffin going into the season even started to try and pour a little bit of cold water on the hype going around this team of like, hey guys, it's year one, temper the expectations a little bit. We may not be a playoff team in year number one. What is the narrative in Baton Rouge? Because here's the thing. They're already going to have two losses, both in conference play. They've got Kamario Taylor in Mississippi State this week. And no, he's injured right now. We'll see if he can play. Hopefully he can. They still got Alabama coming down the pipe. You're looking at an LSU team that realistically could be looking at maybe an 8-4 type of season and missing the playoff. Meanwhile, if Kentucky were to keep this momentum up and put themselves in position to make the playoff, how upset are the people in Baton Rouge if they have to listen to Lane Kiffin talk about patience, patience, patience, and some dude that's never been a head coach before takes the Kentucky Wildcats to the playoff before you get there?
2: Yeah, frustrated, you know. And, you know, when people, you know, and I'm not going to pretend to have my finger on the pulse of the LSU fan base, but, you know, when you hire Lane Kiffin and when you are spending what they've spent on this roster, which is in, I believe I was told, in the $50 million range, And it's not like you were completely devoid of talent last year, right? Like you got rid of Brian Kelly because the results were solid to good, but not good enough. You know, you make a coaching change and you bring in Lane Kiffin to take you to the playoff, which I'll point out he had never done. He earned a playoff spot with Ole Miss, but didn't see it through, right? And so it's not like you were bringing in somebody, you know, you weren't hiring Kirby Smart, you know, a guy that's been to the playoff. You say, okay, this guy has been there, done that. It's obvious. We've got all these resources. More likely than not, it's going to work. I still think, you know, in terms of making a hire, like at the time, like looked like a good hire, but also people want results quickly, especially at a place like LSU. It's a place that's won national championships. You know, some people pointed out Ed Orgeron won a national championship at LSU. And I don't even say that like in a derogatory way. He did a fantastic job, you know, they're winning that national championship. But three different coaches in recent memory have won a national championship there. And so when you have one that does not win one, you're going, what's the deal? You know, why are you not winning a national championship? And that doesn't mean it has to come in year one, but you know, people are going to be looking around. You know, Kurt Cignetti kind of just, he didn't ruin college football, but he changed the expectations.
1: Sure.
2: You did what at Indiana? You know, and now everybody's going, why not us? You know, even more than ever, people saying, why not us? LSU fans are sitting there going, we're not Indiana or some program that's never historically done everything. We have a lot of history, so you need to win and win quickly.
1: Yeah.
2: So, yeah, the pressure's going to be on if they have that type of season.
1: Well, Jack, it was supposed to be a turnkey operation, right? Like, all right, you come in, we give you a ton of money, you'll have a ton of talent, and you can sleepwalk your way into making the playoff and eventually winning a national championship.
3: Not that easy, unfortunately. Not that easy as I think we're seeing out there on the bayou. And I mean, look, the schedule is not conducive to going out here and just running the gauntlet and running through it and making the playoff. Like, you get Mississippi State coming up this weekend. You're going to Auburn. You get Alabama at home. You get Texas at home. You're going to Tennessee. Heck, that game at Arkansas. Who knows what's going to happen with that game? I mean, like, there are a lot of games on here where I could see LSU losing now. And I think missing the playoff in year one, look, expectations are just different out there, I think. People expect LSU to be competing for national championships right away. I don't think, for any other team, I don't think going like 8-4, 9-3 is a bad season for year one with a new coach. But given everything you put into the program, like you said, Tyler, be a major disappointment. So LSU, they've got their work cut out for them massively moving forward now.
1: Speaking of major disappointments, the former number one team in the country fell to their rival over the weekend, and one team out on the West Coast is crumbling before our eyes. We'll talk about those coming up next as we continue on. It is the Garnet Trust Hour, presented by Krantz Cooling, Heating, and Plumbing on your Tuesday on the game.

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2: Welcome back in. It is the Garnet Trust Hour presented by Krantz Cooling, Heating, and Plumbing. Tyler, Jack, and Chris with you on your Tuesday here on The Game. That was the ending to the Red River Shootout on Saturday out in Dallas, Texas, featuring a Sean McDonough voice crack there on the call as unranked Oklahoma knocks off their foe who was ranked number one in the Texas Longhorns in a rivalry that even at the end of last week, as one-sided as this looked going in, we said weird things happen in this game where sometimes the favored team shoots themselves in the foot, and that's exactly what Texas did, mainly to the tune of two late interceptions thrown by Arch Manning to fall to their rival. And look, Texas does all their goals in front of them for the season, but pretty glaringly bad game played by them on Saturday to lose to Venable's Oklahoma team.
3: This game is just always, it's always something. It's so unpredictable. You never truly know who's going to win the game. I mean, Texas was number one in the country going into this game, and Oklahoma was reeling. I mean, they've had some rough games here to start this season. But credit to OU, they made some big plays in this one in ways that you desperately needed to. You got to pick six in this game to take the lead. And then you get the, the punt return?
2: They blocked the punt. They blocked the punt for a touchdown.
3: Yeah. So blocked the punt.
2: 9 of their points came off of turnovers.
3: I mean, just crazy. I mean, you force Texas to make some mistakes in this game. Arch Manning didn't play his best. And you win this game, really. And you didn't do much offensively. I mean, John Mateer went 18 of 26. For 155 yards, no touchdowns or anything like that. Didn't do anything in the ground game. I mean, Oklahoma really had one offensive touchdown in this game. So to get the scores the way they did, and it still score 27 points and win this football game, that's got to be like the most Oklahoma way to win a football game this season.
4: Texas, it is, Jack. Texas is such a fascinating team because – and really the situation because – you look at Steve Sarkisian, who was the hire there in 2021 and had not been a head coach, obviously, since he got dismissed at Southern Cal. Went through the Nick Saban rehab program there in Alabama. The book on Sark throughout his career was that he was going to give you solid results, but that you were kind of always going to be left wanting. You know, you would always be sitting there going, shouldn't we be a little bit better, right? Like, you think about Washington when he was there from 09 to 2013, 3 straight 7-6 seasons, an 8-4 season, parlayed that into the Southern Cal job, was solid, was a top 25 team, 9-4, and then the 3-2, and obviously had some personal things there, I think, going on as well. And then he gets the Texas job, and he did fairly, built it up. 2023 and 2024, they were, I believe, in the college football playoff semis both of those years. Last year was a solid campaign, but not, you know, what you expected, I think, if you're a Texas fan in year 5. And, of course, the expectations were even greater this year. This is kind of a pound the table to make the playoff year because a lot of people think that Texas is one of the probably top 3 to 5 most talented teams in college football. When you look at just the talent, you've got the Arch Manning factor. You know, you've got what they spent in the transfer portal. Sark talked a lot about, hey, we didn't run the ball like I wanted last year. So we go get Raylik Brown. We go get Hollywood Smothers. We bring in Will Muschamp to fix the defense, which has been, even Saturday in the loss, was really good overall against Oklahoma. You pointed out, Tyler, 9 of those points were off, you know, defense and special teams. And so despite that, they still lost in a rivalry game. Now, maybe it's a blip, you know, but you look up, they got to play Florida on Saturday in Austin. Then they got Ole Miss. They get three straight home games, Florida, Ole Miss, Mississippi State. They go to Missouri, to LSU, Arkansas at A&M. A manageable schedule. Could look back and say, hey, they lost the rivalry game. That sucks. So what? They made the playoff. But some of the issues, particularly on offense, have been hard to look past. And you've got a guy in Sark who is an offensive guy. He's been very clear that he's not giving up play calling, but he's starting to get a little bit, the results have not been this bad, but he's getting a little bit of the Billy Napier treatment. And hey man, like, don't you want to maybe bring in an offensive coordinator? And so far he's not been willing to do that despite their struggles on offense. And it's kind of hard to tell, like, why is this happening? Because they have a lot of talent on that football team.
2: So that was one of the big headlines. Oops, sorry, go ahead, Jack.
3: I was about to say, sorry to cut you off. I mean, yeah, you're right, Chris. I mean, this team is uber talented, and it is a little surprising to see them kind of have a game like this. It's a rivalry game. It's a neutral site. Like, anything can happen. But yeah, I mean, I'm just surprised. And I think it does start at quarterback. Like, I think Arch Manning does need to be better. But I also wonder, like, how much of it is the scheme with Sark and what they're doing? Because obviously they have the talent and they got the players. For whatever reason, it's just not working. So, yeah, that's what I have to say on that.
2: Another notable headline from the weekend, UCLA goes into Eugene and takes down Oregon 17-15. And there's two sides of this. There's the Oregon side of, wow, this is a team that we all thought legitimately could be a national championship contender. It looks like they might be that team that started the season in the top 10 and ends up the season unranked. I know they're without Dante Moore right now. Dylan Raiola looked terrible on Saturday and got benched late in that game. But how about Bob Chesney and UCLA, man? What is it with former James Madison coaches going to Big Ten schools and immediately turning things around? You want to talk about favorable schedules? They've got a very favorable schedule on their back half where feasibly they could pull an Indiana and work their way into playoff contention as well by season's end. But yeah, one program on the rise and another program just tripping over its own 2 feet right now in Oregon, it seems like.
4: Bob Chesney can do the Cignetti, if you want to make another parallel. He could absolutely do the I win, Google me type thing, you know, like he does. I didn't get to read it yet, guys, but somebody did an interview with the James Madison AD and was basically like, so you've hired Kurt Cignetti and Bob Chesney. What's your secret? I'm going to have to go back and look at that. But yeah, they've been tremendous. I mean, great example of just getting in there and very quickly turning around a program that, you know, had been in the past few years at times kind of in the doldrums. And Bob Chesney just rolled up his sleeves and went right to work. So he's been very impressive. I'm with you, Tyler. The schedule's manageable. Can they continue to make noise? When this all comes out at the end of the season, Bob Chesney, you know, it might not be a great job market this year. So he'll be able to wait and bide his time, but he's, I think, going to be a hot name. It'll be interesting to see, you know, does he make UCLA kind of his version of Indiana and he's good and not going anywhere? Or is he going to be a guy that looks to make a jump at some point? That'll be interesting. And Oregon, man, ooh, another very talented team, another team that's invested a lot. Just goes to show, man, when you lose a couple good coordinators, you know, you lose Will Stein. We're seeing it at Texas A&M, you know, internal promotions at Texas A&M, internal promotions at Oregon, especially on offense. It's not really been the defense, which is former Gamecock Chris Hampton. The offense is struggling, and that's kind of been under the microscope. So Dan Lanning said they're going to make some changes, but you got a couple very notable situations at A&M and Oregon where the head coaches opted to make the internal promotions, and they have not worked out.
3: And for UCLA, I really do think they could win. I mean, shoot, they could be going into the Southern Cal game at the end of the year, potentially 11-0 or 10-1. I mean, this, like, look at the schedule. Like, where are we seeing a loss? I mean, Wisconsin. Okay, Wisconsin's looked a little bit better this year, but they should win that game. Michigan State should win. Nevada, yeah. At Minnesota. I mean, Minnesota's a little hit or miss this year because they've looked great at times, but then they go out there and have a stinker against Purdue. So what version of Minnesota are you getting? Illinois, we'll see. At the Big House, Michigan's not anything great this year. So, yeah, I mean, there's a scenario where, I mean, I think it's crazy, guys, but I think we could be talking about UCLA potentially in the Big Ten championship game at the end of the year and kind of being this year's version of Indiana. I will say, though, They're going to be out without Nico Ilaiva for the rest of the season with the torn ACL. Pete Nagos reported that yesterday. So we'll see what happens with UCLA from that standpoint. But, yeah, I mean, Bob Chesney's got the boys rolling.
2: You know who's the real winner in all this? Billy Napier. He's off to a 6-0 start, and if the string continues, somebody's going to want to hire that other James Madison coach to see if they can have the same success. You just ignore that stuff that he did at Florida. We'll hit the weird stuff that happened not only in college football, but the NFL over the weekend, because there's one glaring thing that we haven't gotten a chance to talk about yet. We'll bring that up coming up next. It is the Garnet Trust Hour, presented by Krantz Cooling, Heating, and Plumbing, on your Tuesday on The Game.
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7: It really stinks to say this, but the L.A. Dodgers need to sit Shohei Ohtani down for at least one game. Ohtani is clearly not healthy, batting 156 over the last 8 weeks. Hasn't homered since August 18th, 3 for 20 in the playoffs, 0 for 4 with 2 strikeouts in the Dodgers' Game 2 loss at Milwaukee. L.A. is teetering right now, and they can't afford to bat Ohtani in these big moments. I'm Nick Cousins.
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2: All right, welcome back in. 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Tyler, Jack, and Chris on your Tuesday here on The Game. This is usually the slot I reserve for the weird things that happen around college football, and I do have a few of those we may get to coming up in a moment. But the most bizarre thing, I think, that happened over the weekend in football happened in the NFL. We've not got a chance to talk about it. If you didn't see it, here's how it sounded when the Commanders and Giants ended in a tie on Sunday afternoon.
18: What's up?
19: Daniels. Yeah, he's not passing the ball.
18: Okay, yeah. No, they don't have a timeout. What are they doing?
19: Oh,
18: they
19: my
18: gotta
19: goodness.
18: They've got to get up and spike it. They're not going to be able to get
19: They're
18: this
19: not going
18: time.
19: To.
18: It's going to run out on them. The clock ran out as Daniels ran the ball. And Scadam, who says, I'll take the tie and get out of town.
2: Wild ending there, 27-27, all ties. Jaden Daniels gets sacked at the Giants' 24-yard line. They're in field goal range with no timeouts left. They decide to run a play with 12 seconds on the clock. Sack happens. They don't have enough time to get up and spike the ball, and they let the clock run out. And this is one of, if I hadn't had seen it live, I wouldn't have believed it type of thing. One of the most bizarre endings to a football game you'll ever see.
4: That reminded me, Jack, of sorry, Jack. That reminded me, I mean, not the same situation, but it made me think of the Ken Dorsey in the press box, up in the coach's box, just slamming his headset and everything else in when they had a gaffe at the end of the game a few years back. Oh, that was rough.
3: Yeah, that was it's even worse because they were in. I know the weather wasn't great out in Landover this weekend, so who knows what happens with a wet field and whatnot, but you're at like the 25-yard line. For an NFL kicker, should be able to make that. So yeah, just some real bad clock management, bad decision by Jaden Daniels to, I don't know really what was going through his head, but to run the ball there, like, throw the ball away if the play is not there, and then you can go out there and kick the field goal. So yeah, that was bad. I mean, you're in a tie. You have 10 seconds left. Do what you can to kick the field goal. Honestly, if I'm Dan Quinn, maybe just why are you running a play there to begin with? I mean, you have no timeouts left. Time is not necessarily your friend at this point. Just kick the field goal. And give the, I mean, you win the game if you kick the field goal there. Yeah. It's not like the Giants get possession back with 10 seconds left. Unless you miss the field goal, then they're going to have like no time to really run anything but a trick play or a Hail Mary. So, yeah, just a mind-boggling play. And, yeah, I mean, the Giants, they were lucky to get out of there with a tie.
2: It's on everyone because, A, Dan Quinn should know the situation. And, I mean, override the play call there at any point and just say, hey, let's just spike the ball, kick field goal with 12 seconds to go and be done with it. He did go on to say, I think yesterday when we talked to the media, they didn't want to allow the Giants any time in case there was a miss. But here's the thing. Let's say you do kick the field goal with 12 seconds to go. The process of snapping the ball and kicking it probably taking somewhere between 4 and 5 seconds. So if anything, you'd be leaving the Giants on about their own 32-yard line with enough time to run one play and probably not enough time to get themselves in field goal range also with no timeout. So the possibility of them doing something on your missed field goal is very, very slim. I think you outsmarted yourself by saying, hey, if we just spike the ball with 12 seconds to go, again, rainy conditions, who knows what happens, but at least you would have had the attempt to win the game there instead of watching the clock run out and feeling like an idiot for doing so.
4: Big overthink. Yeah.
3: Really?
4: Yeah. Big overthink on that one. Just, I understand the thinking in that, but you have to think more about, all right, what are the potential negatives that could happen here? And, you know, it's kind of, again, very different play, but you think about what happened with NC State and Vandy earlier this year. Like if you've got a certain plan, you have to make sure that the coaching points are properly articulated there. You know, you can't do the one thing that you can't do in that situation, which is exactly what Washington ended up doing.
2: Yeah. Weird ending to a game. That kind of took up most of the segment there, but it is something that I don't know if we'll ever see again. Ties in the NFL are rare as it is. We had a lot of games that went into overtime this weekend. By the way, shout out to your Bills last night for getting their win and ending Jack's run of depression for his sports teams in the past week. In another thrilling overtime game that could be a Super Bowl preview for all we know. Rams got to stop losing games, but still, great game last night.
3: That game's gonna give me some gray hairs, man. That was a rough one last night, but hey, they got lucky and found a way to win. And I'm looking forward to talking more about that and what's going on in the NFL on top five, bottom five tomorrow.
2: Yeah, we'll hit that tomorrow. Gamecock Central Takeover Hour coming up next here on your Tuesday on the game.

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11 o'clock, Tuesday morning. Welcome back in. Gamecock Central Takeover Hour. Tyler Head, Chris Clark, and Wes Mitchell along with you here on the game. Still plenty of things to touch on from the win against Florida on Saturday, 38-19 over the number 16 team at the time in the country of Carolina. That obviously carries a lot of momentum into the bye week, and Tennessee coming up next Saturday at 3:30 over at Williams-Brice Stadium. Jack and I had this debate earlier on in the show. I'll get your guys' thoughts on this as well, because we discussed in the past couple weeks where the losses had ranked all time and like worst losses of the Beamer era, though I don't think any loss is going to beat what happened against A&M last year, and let's certainly hope not.

0: Clemson wins ahead of it. I mean, the Tennessee win has to be way, way, way up there just for a lot of people. A&M, I mean, dude, beating A&M at home maybe even both times is probably up there. Beating Missouri in 24, just the way the game went, like the back and forth and then the comeback nature of it at the end. You know, how often do you get to see a true just game-winning drive with very little time left in your home stadium over an SEC opponent? Like, that, I mean, that was such a cool moment. Shoot, I think the Mayo Bowl win is probably up there for some people just because that was still so early in the Beamer tenure. You didn't really have, you know, the most talented team in the world, and you found a way to win against a, you know, border rival there in North Carolina. I'm just kind of throwing out the ones that pop into my mind as being maybe in the same conversation with the win on Saturday. But for me, this win either means absolutely nothing or this win means everything.
1: Well, I think what you said about contextualizing it based on what you do the rest of the season probably does matter. You know, if South Carolina does not go on a run the rest of this season, you just go, that was cool, that was fun, but, oof, you know, it was still a really rough year. In a year where you had expectations, if they do go on a run, then you look at it as kind of a catalyst and a, you know, Tyler used the word last hour, springboard. And I think that gives a win like this more weight if it ends up happening. I mean, for me right now, just sitting here right now, it's probably, you know, not in the top five. I think you look at some of the other wins that ended up being more important or maybe more meaningful. This one might be, you know, top 10. You know, I think that's fair. But there are some other ones that for me are up there. The two that I always go back to that – are probably my top two are that Tennessee game, like you mentioned, Wes. It was so unexpected. If you were at the stadium that night for the 63-38 win over Tennessee, it had this, I don't even know how to describe it, kind of this electricity in the air. It was just an incredibly odd, but in a good way, vibe. You know, just throughout that night, it almost felt like this dream or something. You just couldn't believe it, especially with what you had seen the week before. I think the Clemson 2022 win is really up there. That was the game, guys. You break a long Clemson home winning streak. It ended up, you know, preventing them from reaching some of their goals, I think. You broke a long losing streak to Clemson. Just in general, I mean, Carolina had not beaten those guys in a long time, and you went and did it on the road. It was a super close game, back and forth affair, really exciting at the end. That was up there too. I'm going to give you one more that was, I think, underrated a little bit. Beamer's first year, 2021, the Auburn game. You know, that's a back and forth game. You win 21-17. I think, Wes, a little extra juice because on the opposing sideline for Auburn was Mike Bobo, now of Tyler's Georgia Bulldogs, who had basically told you that offseason, I don't think it's really good enough here. I'm going to head over to Auburn. And then you go and win that game. I got to think that one had a little bit of extra juice for Shane Beamer, at least.
0: Yeah, I'm going to head on over to Auburn and then call a play action pass on fourth and one. And yeah. Not hand the ball to Tank Bigsby.
1: Run the ball, Bobo.
0: Yeah. Okay, so, Chris, what about the other Clemson win, man?
1: I mean, that one's certainly up. Like, you know, just because I didn't mention the A&M wins at home or Missouri or the Clemson 2024, like Clemson 2024 way up there. Like, it might be like number three for me. But that 2022 one was just such a breakthrough, you know? Like, I felt like it didn't have a 3rd-and-16 touchdown run at the end and a pick to seal the game. But it was still really exciting at the end. It was back and forth. It was a come-from-behind win. You know, you snap the streak to Clemson. You snap their home winning streak. Like, it just maybe had a little bit more meaning at that time, I think. They're both awesome.
2: I think.

0: when you talk about the two Clemson wins, 22 and 24, even after coming off the win against Tennessee, I don't think anybody looked at South Carolina and Clemson in that game as equals necessarily. And again, Clemson was on the cusp of maybe making the playoff once again. Carolina comes in and crushes those dreams. We're in 24, and I forget where both teams are ranked. They were right around each other, you know, somewhere around the top 12 to top 15. But that was more of kind of an evenly compared matchup that Carolina, of course, went there, won, and bolstered their own playoff hopes, hopefully, and obviously didn't end up working out. And we know Clemson kind of backdoored their way in with the ACC championship game the next week. So I think for the stakes of what that second game was in 2024, it being maybe the most important game in terms of stakes in the history of the rivalry, that pushes a little bit further for me. But, I mean, just going up there and doing that and any long streak of their wins at home in 2022, again, you're not wrong for thinking whatever order of those three you want to be your one through three.
1: Yeah, and I think the fact that we could have been talking about that as a win that propelled you into the playoff, even though history had other ideas, just there was such a run up to the game that week too, in that you had two teams in the state of South Carolina that are being talked about nationally, that are being talked about, you know, on the top 25 college football playoff rankings come out. Both teams are going to be up there. You go into the game really feeling like, hey, the winner, whether they get there or not, the winner probably should be in the college football playoff. And, you know, it was just such a great spotlight on the rivalry. So, yeah, huge win, obviously, at the time. That one probably bumps all the way up to number one if it had, you know, when you start talking about context. Yeah, and maybe it already is number one for a lot of folks, but I think the Tennessee win is probably actually number one for a lot of folks. Then one of the Clemson games is maybe two. But if that game had propelled you into the CFP, then all of a sudden it is, I think, maybe easily number one. Of course, if you get into CFP, you have an opportunity to add a college football playoff win potentially to the conversation, and then maybe that ends up being number one, I would think. But you know, and not to get us too off course, the weirdest thing about the lead up to that game for me was we talked about it all week. It had a national stage. It was the noon game that, you know, game day was trailing right into the South Carolina Clemson game. Do y'all remember that they didn't pick the game on game day that day?
0: I don't recall.
2: Ooh, I did not remember that.
1: Yeah, because I remember thinking like this. The rivalry should, like, this should be one of the most talked about days ever for the South Carolina Clemson rivalry. And they didn't pick the game. And I was like, because in my media mind, I'm going, what was that decision?
0: Well, you have your game day index.
1: Exactly.
0: Yeah.
1: Exactly. What were you about to say, Chris?
2: So they didn't even get it the breeze by treatment like they did South Carolina Florida on Saturday.
1: Dude, that was
2: South Carolina's at Florida. Here's a graphic for 5 seconds that shows you're all picking the Gators.
1: That was the fastest. That was the fastest pick I feel like they've ever done. Certainly for a Carolina game, maybe for any game. shows you you know what picks mean, but because they were all wrong. As were we, but
0: and give Maxie enough time to take his shirt off at the end of the show. That's why,
1: and get tackled,
0: yeah,
1: WWE style. But yeah, unless I'm remembering completely wrong, and the reason I remember it was because I filed it away. Like, that was very weird. They didn't pick it at all.
0: Yeah. Well, how about that? We'll see if they pick the Tennessee game coming up in, 11 days from now, as Carolina's the bye this upcoming week. Plenty of things to unpack from the win against Florida over the weekend. We'll also get to your calls in the AAA Heating and Air phone lines coming up next as well, so hold tight if you're waiting. It is the Gamecock Central Takeover Hour on your Tuesday on the game.
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6: All right, welcome back in. It is the Gamecock Central Takeover Hour. Tyler, West, and Chris on your Tuesday here on the game. We'll get more into what happened on Saturday against Florida in just a moment, but Reaction Monday can spill over into Tuesday as well, and we'll head back out to the AAA Heating and Air phone lines. Larry wants to weigh in. Larry, appreciate the call. What's on your mind today, man?
7: Good morning, gentlemen. How are y'all today?
6: Good. How are you?
7: I'm doing great. I want to congratulate our Gamecock. First of all, and you know what's strange is, you know, on the Carolina Facebook page, bunch of hillbillies that never even had the guts to suit up and get out on the field, but they've watched a football game, so they're experts. Mm-hmm. You know, we're saying, well, Beamer saved his job. And I'm like, no, he's the head coach. He can coach, okay, but he can't play the game. But I can't even remember them missing an assignment on Saturday. Everybody played a team ball game, and that's what we can do. We have great athletes, and we have good coaching. And, and one other thing. That coach for the Redskins, I refuse to call them the Commanders, okay, because we've dishonored the American Indians by all that politically correct crap. But anyways, I would have told that coach, hey, tomorrow decide where you're going to go. We'll pack your house up, and we're going to move you. You are gone for being stupid. And I'll let it go with that, fellas.
6: Appreciate the call, 803-404-6100. He has certainly turned up quite a bit on Dan Quinn up there in Washington after the gaffe thing to that game on Sunday where they tied against the Commander or the Giants that we talked about at the end of the last hour there. To the point of what he said about South Carolina, and kind of going back to the conversation we had in the last segment there, we don't fully understand what this game's going to mean because we still got six more games to play. Carolina goes out there and wins, you know, their last six in a row and in season 9-3. Well, guess what? That game was huge and a springboard, as we mentioned, to a lot of great success. They proceed to win the Arkansas game and that's it and go 4-8. Well, that win didn't mean a whole lot, but for the moment, it does at least alleviate some of the hot seat conversation around Beamer until something else happens, you know, against Tennessee or whatever. Hopefully that doesn't. But he is right, you know, and that's one of the frustrations of the first 5 weeks is we know what this team is capable of. And we looked at the issues as like, hey, if you correct this execution or this communication, this game or that game could have gone differently. Talking about Mississippi State and Kentucky, the Alabama game that obviously got away from you really early and maybe didn't have any hope in that no matter what. But the potential to have flipped this and being a potentially 5-1 team isn't that far fetched. And again, we saw the execution on Saturday and we hope that's an indicator of what's going to come in the final six games. Cause again, as we've said the past 2 days, you play like that against everybody else, you're going to give yourself a good chance to win every single one of those games more likely than not.
8: Yeah. And I'll add this though. I think, we often say, hey, there's layers to everything and there's levels to everything. I mean, yeah, the players do have to go make plays. The players have to go execute and, you know, throw the ball and catch the ball and do their assignments. You know, but coaching matters as well. I think, you know, there's also a difference between just the absolute vitriol towards the head coach and, you know, the stuff towards his family and all this stuff, you know, that goes way, way, way over the top. There's, in my opinion, there's a huge difference between that versus just having a belief that 2-3 isn't good enough and being upset about that and having passion about that. So, you know, I don't – if it literally was just all on the players, then the coaches wouldn't be making $8 million a year or whatever the average SEC coach is making right now. You know, so coaching does matter. You're going to own it when you're losing. You're going to own it when you're winning, just like the quarterback is going to own it, you know, on both sides of that as well. So, you know, I understand fans being upset. I think, you know, Beamer has said he understands fans being upset with 2-3 as well. As for Dan Quinn, though, good Lord. That is a epidemic of poor end of game, just issues with the clock on around the NFL on Sunday. And that might be an all-timer, I feel like. And I don't know who all gets the blame on that. Your quarterback has to know the situation as well. But guys, we have a freaking walkie-talkie in the helmet. How are we not just saying roll out and throw the ball away? How are we not saying that?
6: I don't know.
4: Love what the caller said. Let go for being stupid. That's what a hilariously blunt way to put it. Yeah, I mean, that's the thing, man. The NFL is supposed to be best of the best, and you're seeing some gaffes with the clock. You know, not, oh, you got beat schematically. You know, like, just gaffes with the clock. It's like, how is this happening? I'll go back to another point, taking it back to South Carolina, that the caller made, too, in terms of assignments not being busted. I think it's absolutely fair to say South Carolina did the best job that they have all season on both sides of the football, offense and defense, in terms of playing assignment football. Like, that was, you know, so many of the problems that we've talked about defensively can just be traced back to, you know, not playing your assignment, especially, I think, in the Kentucky game, in the Alabama game. You just got guys running wide open. Mississippi State, I feel like, yeah, there was some of that. One of the long touchdowns on the 3rd and 18, but you also had a couple just man coverage. You just got beat, you know. And we've seen that at other times too, but just the number of busted assignments defensively are very alarming. We saw that, you know, on Florida's first touchdown, but then I think South Carolina was able to clean that up. The other thing that they were able to do in this game, something that you have to hope carries forward, is, you know, they played complementary football with offense and defense, you know, when you look at just the actual side of the ball. But even within each of those phases of the game, it was complementary. You know, the pass rush at times, and you had a healthy Dylan Stewart on the field. You didn't have that the week before. He's able to affect the quarterback. He's able to knock the football out a couple times. You know, he gets pressure on Aaron Filo for, you know, the play where you end up getting the early interception from Vicari Swain, who played zone coverage perfectly, but you also had pressure on the quarterback. You look at the offense. You go back and watch the tape, you can see some pressure. I mean, there were some sacks, but even on plays that were successful, there was pressure sometimes. What was the difference? It was a confident, poised Lenore Sellers delivering the football, navigating the pocket well, and being a threat to run with his legs. I mean, the run that he almost scored on, where he throws a human being off of him, there's pressure on that play. He just threw the guy off of him. You know, he's just able to, when he's playing that way, he can make you right. And even the most talented teams, the most well-coached teams in the country, they need to be bailed out at times. And that's why you go recruit. You find bailout players who can make you right when you're wrong on a play. And I think we saw so much of that with Sellers, and they just executed the basics better. There were still some drops. There were still some issues here and there, but they were able to clean it up, play a much more clean game, win the turnover margin. And that's why they won the game. They're good enough when they play clean football to go beat a lot of teams. We just haven't seen it until Saturday consistently.
8: Yeah, and Chris, I do wonder, too, like Sellers and the way he's played the last two games. You know, we all talked about this new scheme and how, you know, it's based to let the guys play fast and, you know, it's built around Sellers' talent and all this different stuff. And all that can be true, but it is still a new scheme. And there are still intricacies and nuances and things that maybe, you know, you're working on in practice and in theory you feel like you have it down pat. But I got to imagine, man, to just play in a scheme and truly get comfortable in it, it does take time, and it probably takes time on the actual game field. Also, this offense at times has routes that are being kind of adjusted on the fly. The quarterback and the wide receiver and the tight end have to be on the same page in terms of how exactly it's being adjusted. And, you know, we've talked about it. This is the third – it's still the third different scheme that Lenora Sellers has been in at South Carolina, and technically the fourth play caller, if you want to count Mike Furry taking over as the interim the last few games of last season. So I just wonder if some of this just kind of newfound confidence we're seeing from Sellers that has kind of resulted, I think, in some big-time throws and just a more complete understanding of everything. I just wonder if some of that is just him getting completely comfortable in this scheme as opposed to being like maybe mostly comfortable in this scheme.
6: Yeah. And again, if he can replicate what he did this past Saturday, Carolina's going to have a good shot to win a lot of these games going down the stretch. We'll get to more of your thoughts coming up on the other side. But real quick reminder, starting on Monday, we're going to tweak our lineup here on the game a little bit. The early game with Elijah Preston and Jen, no changes to that. The halftime show or the postgame show with Jay Phillips, Terry Ford, 3-6, no changes with that. But starting Monday morning at 9 a.m. until 11, you'll have Scott Hamilton every morning for the Morning Juice. Gamecock Central Takeover Hour will also remain the same. And then myself and Jack Veltri will hang out from 12 until 3 for middays here on 107.5 Games. That new lineup coming up next Monday following the bye weekend. We'll hit more of what happened on Saturday against Florida. More of your thoughts on the other side. Gamecock Central Takeover Hour on your Tuesday here in the game.

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5: Welcome back in, Gamecock Central Takeover Hour on your Tuesday here on The Game. Tyler, Wes, and Chris continuing to go over what happened against Florida on Saturday as Carolina is now heading into their bye week. Players get a couple days off to rest and heal, and coaches out on the road recruiting before they get back in action next Saturday against Tennessee at 3:30. But more of your reactions now. Triple A Heat and Air phone lines. Hank wants to weigh in. Hank, appreciate your call. What's on your mind today, man?
6: Yeah, I just wanted to comment on, you know, fellas. I've heard people talk about them for the first couple of games, and I saw a graphic that they showed after the game where I think his three interceptions were lower than some of the guys like Arch Manning and a couple other guys that they were talking about at the top of the league as we've gotten into these games. And so it's interesting because you know, I've seen the number of our fans come down on him. And just like one of the things y'all mentioned in the last segment, one of the things they kept on harping on early in that game on the national broadcast was that the fact that we led the country in drops. And they defined drops as catchable passes that were thrown to receivers that they just dropped, and how his numbers would look if he got half of those drops back. Plus the fact of what you all were saying about the new offense, you know, how many times was he throwing balls where the receiver has post-snap read and they're getting those wrong? You know, it doesn't absolve him for some of the misses he has, but I think every time some of these things happened early in the season, it was laid on him. And maybe it's not only him understanding more of the offense, but the receivers understanding more of the offense. Because you saw at the beginning of the game how when Sellers came off and he was getting on Furry, you saw Furry shaking his head yes, like somebody was supposed to be here or somebody was supposed to be there. It wasn't like Furry saying, well, you saw Furry shaking his head before he walked onto the bench. So I just think that people got to remember that with Sellers. And in the last two or three games, they talked about the number of either sacks or tackles that he's erased as a person. So when I heard everybody calling for Cutter and all this, do you erase all of those sacks or pressures by breaking tackles? So I think he's coming along. If he plays well the rest of the year, if defense keeps on improving, I think we can be all right. But I just think he needs a little bit of grace in that manner.
5: Yeah, appreciate,
6: so I'll hang up.
5: Yeah, absolutely. Appreciate the call. 803-404-600. And a lot of good points, Wes. You wanted to go off something you said?
7: Yeah, great call. And I agree. Like, I don't think it completely absolves Lenoris. Like, there are some throws he wants back. I think you look at, you know, the Mississippi State and Alabama games, you know, in my opinion, you know, for Carolina, and you're probably not winning the Bama game anyway, based on how it played out. But yeah, Carolina needed Lenoris to play a little bit better. But I'm with you completely in terms of he did, I would say, take too much of the criticism. And another to kind of add to your points there, which I thought were all really strong points, how much of what we're seeing from the run game and the success in the run game is also just the threat that having Lenoris Sellers on the field provides. And, you know, you can look at the actual statistical run game stuff where he's erasing a sack or taking off running to convert a third down because nobody's open. But just the, you know, when you're doing all this zone read, RPO, you know, you have a decision based on are you handing it off or keeping it as a quarterback, just the threat of Lenora Sellers keeping the football helps open up things for, you know, for Matt Fuller and Jabri Coleman and Jawaan Howell, whoever's in at running back. So, you know, I think a lot of times we as fans like always like to think something is just like black and white, like, oh, if I change this, everything's automatically going to be fixed. But the repercussions of taking Lenora Sellers out for South Carolina go well beyond just, you know, a few throws per game, in my opinion. And, I think the receivers, like we have talked about it, the receivers, they got to catch the ball better. They just do. Like Sellers is converting 61.5% of his throws right now. How high is that completion percentage if half the drops are not drops? And, you know, Tyler, this is an offense that's based on staying ahead of the chains. And I know every offense is to an extent, but this one is certainly based on, you're going to take your deep shots here and there and stretch teams vertically, but it's highly based on being in, you know, second and five and third and two and just staying ahead of the chains, keeping the pressure on the defense. If what should have been, you know, even Saturday, the receivers played better.
5: Yeah.
7: They made some competitive catches. They had some great run after the catch moments. Even when the offense was moving well, South Carolina just had gotten a first down. They run an RPO, little kind of hitch route to Harbor on the outside. It gets dropped. So now, you know, Carolina erased it, but you're in second and 10 when theoretically you should have been second and two, second and three, and it was a layup. It was a layup throw and catch. So the more this offense can get more efficient at just hitting its layups in the passing game, whether that's Sellers, you know, erasing a couple of more of those kind of errant throws or the receivers just catching the ball at a higher rate, the more difficult to defend this offense is going
5: to
7: be.
5: And real quick, Chris, to Wes's point, Tom Fornelli of CBS Sports had this yesterday. Sellers' completion percentage right now is sitting at 61.5, which is best for 88th in the nation right now. But Carolina leads the nation in drops with 23 recorded drops through six games so far this year. You saw the graphics on Saturday as well. His drop-adjusted completion percentage is 69.3, which would make him 49th best in the country. So it's not all on the drops because Sellers has made mistakes himself with some of the overthrows and some of the bad reads. He's out on defense, but just fixing the drops alone makes a significant difference. Think about how many points you could have scored against teams like Mississippi State and Kentucky had some of those drops not happened in some of those key moments or scoring opportunities. So it's a lot of things to clean up on the offense. Again, Sellers isn't exempt from that as well, but it's not just on him why they were struggling. And again, if he can play as well as he did on Saturday and these other things can get better, then you've got an even better version of offense than what you've seen in the first six games, which overall has been pretty good.
8: Yeah, he's just such he's an equalizer for you in some moments. And then his presence, I think that's a good way to put it, Wes, in the run game with how South Carolina administers it. You know, the run game up until Saturday was by far the best part of this offense. And this still wasn't bad on Saturday. It just wasn't as productive as we've all become accustomed to. But a lot of the good in-run game has been either because of the RPO game, it's been because of Sellers' presence. At times, it's been Sellers himself, right? Like, guys, the past two games, how many tackles do y'all think total Lenora Sellers has broken in the past two games combined? Any guesses?
5: I'm going to go like 16.
7: I was going to say like 100.
8: 100, okay.
7: I mean, do you have the actual number? Is that why you're asking?
8: Let me. I have the PFF number now. Is that accurate? Probably close, but, you know.
7: I mean, what'd you say, Tyler, 16?
5: Yeah.
7: I mean, that sounds about right. I'll go 14.
8: It's 18.
7: Mm.
8: 18 missed tackles forced in the past two games.
7: Yeah.
8: He has 198 yards after contact. Okay. He's got four runs of 10 or more yards. And, you know, it says he has over 100 yards on scrambles. So, you know, Yes, we all know. We talked about it all season. There are things to clean up. But Lenora Sellers, and this is just a fact. This sentence is going to sound weird. I think this is an objective fact. So I'm just going to say it is an objective fact. He gives you things athletically from a physical standpoint nobody else on the roster is giving you. And so then it goes back to, okay, can he hit the layups? Can his receivers hit the layups? They did not a perfect job, a lot to clean up still. They all did a better job of that on Saturday. And then, you know, you get the type of, you know, ceiling-raising plays that Lenora Sellers can give you that we saw on Saturday. And he showed it in the third game, too, on Saturday. That significantly changes the equation for you as a team. So you got to hope, if you're a Gamecock fan, that, you know, you start making the layups, the free throws, however you want to say it, at a higher rate. But then you can also make, with Sellers being a primary catalyst for it, some of those big-time plays that you know he's capable of, too.
5: Yeah, no doubt. And, again, we hope that momentum rolls over into after the bye week with Tennessee coming up next Saturday. We'll come back. We'll wrap up the hour. How do we do on buy or sell over the weekend? It'll hit that coming up next. Gamecock Central Takeover Hour on your Tuesday here on The Game.
0: Wow, what a play. The Game Network. Columbia, Charleston, Florence, and Myrtle Beach.
9: Hey, this is Jen from 107.5 The Game and The Game Network. If you run a diner, a bakery, a coffee shop, burger joint, or a pizza spot, or that hidden gem everybody should know about, how would you like to get the word out about your business without spending a dime? We got you. All you have to do is text your name, your business, and your phone number to 803-404-6100, and we'll be in touch. There's no catch. Times are tough. We're here just trying to help you get folks in the door of your business.
0: This is a Westwood One Sports Minute.
10: L.A. Rams head coach Sean McVay has cost his team dearly this season. And it's crazy because McVay is one of the best coaches in the league. But he screwed up the travel week one in Australia against the Niners. He admitted to that. Oversaw a 16-0 blown lead in the second half against Bo Nix and the Broncos. And his continued insistence on not

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0: Welcome back in. It is the Gamecock Central Takeover Hour. Tyler, West, and Chris wrapping up the hour here on your Tuesday on the game. By the way, this music reminds me, we're like, what, two, three weeks away from the first College Football Playoff reveal show on Tuesday night?
1: I was about to say, are you about to announce the CFB Top 25?
0: I am not. Currently, Carolina's not in it. They got a lot of work to do if they want to be in it, but nothing's impossible right now.
1: Clemson not in it either, Tyler.
0: Clemson is not in it either. No, not the
1: is LSU in it?
0: They shouldn't be.
1: They should not be.
0: In my opinion, they shouldn't be.
1: By the way, real quick, I know you got our buy or sell, which I'm very interested to see how we did. I do got a pushback. I think there's something floating around out there that's being accepted a little bit almost as like a fact. This idea Carolina should, keyword being should, Carolina should be 5-1. I mean, if you want to tell me they should have split Mississippi State and Kentucky and found a way to win one of those games and be 4-2, I think that passes the smell test a little bit. I know you had early leads against Mississippi State and Kentucky, but, you know, like I just think right now my biggest takeaway from the year so far is the SEC, other than I think Georgia, Alabama, I would have put Texas up there. I don't know if I put them up there right now. I think you got a couple of elite teams. And then other than maybe Arkansas and Vandy, you also just got a bunch of teams that can all beat each other based on how it goes that particular day.
0: Sure.
1: It's a little bit like the NFL. You know, and it is still funny. The NFL, you lose a week one game, week two game. If you're like a playoff team, playoff caliber team, even the coaches are like, ah, that stunk. We got to get back to work. You lose a couple of games in college football, and it is the absolute end of the world. So, you know, and again, not saying South Carolina fans should have been happy at 2-3 by any means, but just point, I don't really think it's – I think it's a little bit of an insult to Mississippi State and Kentucky to just be like, ah, Carolina should be 5-1 right now. Those teams – made the plays to win those games. They just did.
0: Well, I think the conversation that we have about this is if you executed the way you did on Saturday, your potential is you could have been there, right? You could have played better games about those teams. You know, if Vakari Swain gets the assignment right and he knocks away the two-pointer play, you could have won that game too. You know what I mean? So you see a pathway of those games going better had you executed the same way against Florida. So, yeah, could have instead of should have is probably the right way to phrase that.
1: Yeah, but, I mean, Kentucky's sitting there with one loss at this point, as Tyler predicted.
0: That's right.
1: CFP Kentucky.
0: But to be fair, I only had them going 7-5. I thought they were going to be a surprise in terms of not being last in the SEC.
1: Not being terrible.
0: So anything plus 7 wins, I'm not going to take credit
1: for. Tyler, just own that thing, man. I don't remember exactly what you said.
0: Well, okay. But, yeah, Kentucky off to a good start.
1: I thought they were going to be terrible, to be honest with you. So.
0: Well, they've been bucking the trend. My God, if they win against Oklahoma with a 2-point play this weekend in overtime, build them the statue.
2: Go 35-34.
0: 35-34.
1: If that happens, then I'm going to start to agree with those morons on Twitter that say football is scripted. Like there's no way that could possibly happen again. But
0: definitely no way.
1: Did y'all? I saw a very good breakdown on Twitter though. How basically Will Stein kind of owned Lane Kiffin. Mm-hmm. By getting LSU to burn their one timeout, and then they kept going to this look, that tight end direct snap, and they went to it at the goal line earlier. They went to it before LSU burned a timeout. They went to it before Kentucky burned a timeout, and then after that, they went from that to a complete spread look down on the two-point conversion. And so if you're LSU, you're going, wait, this is the complete opposite of the look they've shown in this situation. The linebackers get spread way too out. If you're LSU, if you're Lane Kiffin, if you're Blake Baker, you're probably going, we got to call a timeout. You already burned it. So
0: yeah,
1: it's not just that they've had the guts to go for these two-point conversions. they've had two really good calls based on the context of the defense you were facing as well.
0: Yeah, no doubt. And, yeah, they got Oklahoma this upcoming weekend to try and keep that momentum going. Speaking of momentum, it was a good week for Wes and by herself.
2: Oh, no.
0: 4 out of 5 correct. Chris, 3 out of 5 correct. And me with 2 out of 5. So, Wes, you've taken the lead 20-19 to my 14. We all got Carolina generating a takeaway, 3 on the day, as they do come in bunches. We all sold on them having a double-digit lead at some point in this game. Certainly didn't see them winning the game that way.
1: They've had a double-digit lead now in five of the 6 games.
2: Five of 6, yep.
0: Every game but Alabama.
2: Wow.
0: Jeez. Wes was the only one to buy the over on combined passing touchdowns. Line was 2.5, total was 5. 4 of those were by South Carolina. You two both sold on the winning score being in the final minute or overtime. Obviously a blowout win. And then we all sold on Oklahoma's offensive point total, which was only 13 because the line was set at 15.5. They had 14 points off of turnovers with pick 6 and a special teams touchdown. So, yeah, good week for Wes.
1: All right.
2: Congrats, Wes.
1: Y'all want to end this thing at the bye week?
0: No, that's not how this works. We still got until January 25th.
1: College football season.
0: I guess the day after January 25th, because the last set of buy or sell will be for the national championship, which, again, is insane that we're almost touching February with this now.
1: Yeah.
0: By the way, a lot more smoke with the 2014 playoff picking up. Sounds like it's inevitable.
1: Don't love it.
0: Boo.
2: Me neither.
1: Who's going to be in the college football playoff national championship? There's a... Y'all know, the team everybody loved to pick preseason, one of them was Oregon, mm-hmm. And I don't know, man.
0: Oregon is looking like the team, because every year it happens, there's one team that starts the season in the top 10 that ends up unranked. Oregon's trending towards that right now.
1: Coordinators and coaches, it matters. And I'm not... You know, our guy Chris Hampton is the DC at Oregon. Very, very good coach. Very bright future. But when you lose your OC and your DC all at the same time, now you have your quarterback is out and injured as well. They had to go to third string quarterback because Raiola wasn't playing well. I mean,
0: and Brock Thomas led him on 2 scoring drives at the end of the game.
1: Yeah. So
0: weird stuff happening out in Oregon right now. That'll do it for the Gamecock Central Takeover Hour halftime show up next on your Tuesday on the game.
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Tuesday afternoon. Welcome back in. It is the halftime show. Tyler Head, along with you here on your Tuesday on the game, alongside Captain David Ayers. We navigate you through. Not a talking Tuesday. No Beamer presser today because, of course, it's a bye week. So no Beamer today, no players, no assistants. They're all doing their various things, mainly for the coaches. They're out on the road recruiting this week as they try and wrangle in the 2027 class. Players get a few days off and all that, and then they reset next week and try and get try and carry the momentum from the win against Florida into Tennessee and the back half of the schedule. So a lot to look forward to with that. By the way, we learned yesterday that it's going to be a 3:30 kick over at Williams-Brice Stadium as Tennessee makes the first trip here since the famous upset back in 2022. And as we were kind of discussing earlier, you could put that as your number one win of the Beamer era, and I wouldn't argue with you on that. You could put either one of the two wins on the road at Clemson as your number one of the Beamer era. Not going to argue with that as well. The Florida win could end up being a top five win when it's all said and done. And it obviously depends on the context of what happens with the rest of the regular season for South Carolina. Because, hey, if you go out there and reel off, you know, let's say six straight wins and end the season at 9-3 or even at 8-4, where you win five out of the last six, then we would view that Florida win as obviously the springboard for that happening, and that would hold it in pretty high regard. But you do have to make the rest of the season matter to make the Florida win, you know, important basically at the end of the day. So we'll see how that fares, but

0: opposite, which makes sense because of the weird hours I work.
1: Yeah.
0: And, you know, some nights I sleep coming in here Saturday morning early, and it was this big change and everything.
1: Yep.
0: And I only had 1 hour of sleep, and I told you about all the stuff that's going on in the apartment. But so I've conquered that sleep deficit now. So in other words, my life, coming to work, going to the gym, maybe going for a walk, sleeping. That is it.
1: 100%. No fun Dave time daily?
0: No fun, zero. Zero fun.
1: But you're like listening to like Larkin Poe while you're doing these things, right? So that's fun.
0: Well, absolutely.
1: But, of course.
0: Yeah.
1: When's your big concert, by the way?
0: It is next Wednesday.
1: Next Wednesday? Okay.
0: Yeah.
1: All right, little over
0: my friend
1: week.
0: From Lawrence is going.
1: Nice. Very cool.
0: So I'll see her for the first time in, gosh, you know, we went to high school together.
1: Yeah.
0: USC at the same time. She's smarter than me. She went to law school, became a lawyer. But
1: now, if there's anybody listening that sees you at this concert next Wednesday, what is David Ayer at a concert? What would they witness if they saw you there?
0: They would see me right up front, center, hopefully. I should be center, right around. That's where I usually get. And I'll be singing along, woo-hoo-hoo, ba-ba-ba, waving my arms, all the good stuff.
1: Because, like, when you're here, and since I've known you, you always have a very calm energy about yourself. You don't get too high, don't get too low, even as much as things may go wrong on the other side of the glass over there. So, like, you very energetic and excited is something that, like, I'd kind of be interested in seeing.
0: Yeah, that is. Maybe I'll get her to take some video of me doing that.
1: So. Please do. Where's the concert at? What's the venue?
0: It is in near Fletcher, North Carolina, near Asheville. And the venue is an amphitheater there, which is River Mills Falls.
1: Okay.
0: And it's going to be great. I mean, it's also, you know, it's also like a bar and everything. So,
1: yeah.
0: Which is the same, like the Orange Peel, if you play there, they have the bar, you know. So you can drink, have a good time. It's great.
1: If anybody sees Dave at the Larkin Poe concert next Wednesday up in North Carolina, get a video of him because I do want to see how he reacts to watching his favorite band play. Yeah. I look forward to that.
0: You know, I made it to one of their official videos.
1: Oh, yeah, you told me about that, which, I mean, you're their biggest fan, Dave. Why wouldn't you?
0: Yeah, it was half a second.
1: They should give you a job, right? We still want you here, but you should have like a part-time job doing something with them.
0: Yeah, that's true.
1: That'd be a dream come true.
0: Yep, I'd have to move to Nashville. That's where they're at.
1: Well, you know what? You can fly back and forth. How about that?
0: Yeah.
1: So that's how Dave's going to spend at least part of his bye week, going to the Larkin Poe concert next weekend. For South Carolina, as I mentioned, a lot of things going on, not necessarily pertaining to what's going to be happening on the field next Saturday against Tennessee just yet, but we hope that Carolina is able to carry the momentum from the win against Florida through the bye week into this game against Tennessee next Saturday. And Dave, if you will, this is cut number 19 from yesterday's list. Here's Coach Beamer from Saturday night after the game talking about keeping the momentum up after the bye.
2: Yeah, you're right. I mean, it's been a hard 6 weeks, Phil, mentally and physically. I mean, you think about the ups and the downs, the highs, the lows, everything that we've been through over the last 6 weeks, the health of the team, certainly. That was another physical football game today. But, yeah, we just got to keep getting better, and that'll be the key this week. It was good to see some young guys get in there and play a little bit today. We got to keep bringing them along. We've got to be better. I mean, it wasn't always clean today. There's some things that we need to be better at. We only rushed for, 114 yards, and that's not like us. We've got to be able to continue to run the ball. But a lot to build on from this one. Certainly, it's good going. We didn't expect to be 3-3, Phil, going into the bye week, but we are. And now we've got to use this bye week to get better. Go do some recruiting because we've got an awesome class that's committed to us right now. Help is on the way as we go into next year and get healthy, get better, get rested, and then be ready for this stretch run. I guess for who we play next, Tennessee. At Tennessee at home in 2 weeks, and we need to get better between now and then and get ready to play our best football. I told our team earlier this week, like, the best teams in college football are the ones that just continue to get better each week. And we've taken steps the last 2 weeks. And when we're clicking and playing our standard of football, Phil, we're going to be hard to beat. And that's where we are right now. And we've just got to continue to get better personnel-wise, schematically, team,

0: all that, but it certainly makes the bye week a lot more enjoyable.
1: It does make the bye week more enjoyable as opposed to coming in off of a loss where we would have spent most of yesterday talking about, you know, was Beamer fired? Should they have fired him? What's the outlook now going forward? And as I said yesterday, you know, the win Saturday doesn't mean, hey, he's off the hot seat and his job's saved and everything's all sunshine and rainbows. Now it turns the heat down a little bit. You know, maybe you move him over to the warming eye on your stove instead of the one that's red hot at the moment. But there's always potential to move him back, right? And if you go out there and you get beat by 30 points by Tennessee, we're right back to having that same conversation. But for the moment, we can breathe, right? Now, I do think the win on Saturday against Florida basically locks them in for the rest of the year because they didn't make the move in the bye week. I don't think they're going to do that until at earliest the rest of the season, which allows Beamer a 6-game runway to either make or break, right? We said that coming in this year, make or break season, and whatever happens within the season determines if he stays or goes. Now you have it shrunk down to a 6-game sample size, where if you are winning, what, 3 to 5 out of those six, certainly 6 out of those six, you're probably in good shape. If you only win 2 out of those six and you're 5-7 or worse, well, then we're having a conversation about, you know, moving on from you probably at the end of the season. Again, we're not getting ahead of ourselves here. There's a lot of football to be played between now and then. That's where things stand as we hit the bye week. And the burning question on everybody's mind in this fan base, and some of you asked this yesterday on the Anastapool Law Firm text line as we were reacting to everything, is, was this a blip on the radar and just a weird anomaly of a game where Carolina just had a great day and they're not able to replicate that? Or is this a sign of what's to come? And we certainly hope it's the latter more than the former. Because, again, if you execute the way that you did on Saturday against Florida, and yes, Florida's defense, not great. Their secondary, not great. And you took advantage of that, which is what you're supposed to do. Good teams are supposed to take advantage of the weakness of opponents. That's what Mississippi State and Alabama and Kentucky did to Carolina in those three games that Carolina all lost. They took advantage of the things you were not doing well that propelled them to a victory. And Carolina did the same thing against Florida this past weekend. If you can do that against all the remaining opponents, which, by the way, back half of the schedule looks a whole lot easier, right? We looked at this as the toughest portion of your schedule coming into the year because you had three teams that were in the college football playoff. You have the rivalry game against Clemson. You have what we thought is a pretty sporty Tennessee team right out of the bye, and that is still true to a degree. Georgia's the number one team in the country. Tennessee, they're trying to figure things out offensively, but the defense is good. But Oklahoma and A&M are mysteries right now. Like, yeah, I know Oklahoma won against Texas over the weekend, but the offense certainly hadn't turned things around yet. And they certainly don't look like they're capable of scoring more than 15 points. A&M is way out on an island somewhere, and they've completely lost their offensive identity, and defense hasn't been great either. So those games look a whole lot more winnable. And that plays in the favor of South Carolina. And that's something that, you know, we hope means that you're looking at somewhere between at least 3 and 5 to maybe 6 more wins. And again, the Georgia thing's a tough mountain to climb. But if you tell me Carolina wins 5 more games this year and they're 8-4, I take that. That's actually what my prediction for the season was, you know. So that would kind of fall right in line there. So I hope that's something that can happen for South Carolina as we go through the back half of the schedule. But we'll certainly see. So a lot of things to continue to react to from the win against Florida on Saturday. You hope that they can carry the momentum from that after the bye week. Again, you hate that you're kind of now having this stoppage all of a sudden where you would have much rather played Tennessee this upcoming weekend instead of having to wait for 11 days, but we'll see. Again, they get healthier. You had to be out 4 of your starters on Saturday. You lost Judge Collier throughout early on in the game there. So you hope this bye week allows them to get healthy where they're at full strength when Tennessee comes to town next weekend. That can, again, put you in a better position to try and go through the last 6 games and turn this season around. So we'll see. But we now have a 6-game sample size in the books. And let's take a look at some offensive numbers coming up next and what Kendall Briles has been able to do in his first 6 games as South Carolina as offensive coordinator. That's up next on the Halftime Show. Tyler Head and Captain Dave on your Tuesday here on The Game.
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16: All right, welcome back in. It is the halftime show. It's our head and Captain Dave. Apologies if I sound like I trailed off a little bit there at the end of that last segment. I got very concerned really quickly. My laptop that sits in front of me while I'm doing the show and allows me to live stream for today's show suddenly pixelated all of a sudden, like where every screen, little pixel on the screen turns different colors and then shut down. And it's one of those things, like, you know, when your heart starts beating really fast, you get, like, panicked about not knowing what's happening. I thought my computer just died on me. So I apologize if I was kind of rambling in the last minute or so there. Everything's good now. I got to boot it back up. I think it's okay. Hopefully that was just a blip and not something to be concerned about, because I need this computer. It's a very important part of doing my job and was not cheap. So hopefully I've alleviated those concerns there, Dave. We rely on computers a lot. And we can't have them crashing on us.
0: That's true.
16: Yeah.
0: I was telling you about that mini computer I bought.
16: Yeah.
0: Just recently. Fits in the palm of your hand, and you can carry it. It's portable, of course.
16: Mm-hmm.
0: So I don't know. Maybe that will replace laptops.
16: Maybe it will. I don't know. They haven't found a replacement yet. Tablets, I thought were going to do it. Hasn't done it yet. Nothing like a good old laptop. And my MacBook allows me to do a lot of things on this show. So I don't need that crashing on me. I'll head things off to Scott Hamilton today at 1 o'clock. And again, he'll carry you through until 3, something we've been doing a lot these past couple weeks. And if you've not heard yet, starting on Monday, we're going to shift our programming around a little bit. This will not change what happens between 6 and 9 a.m. with the early game. Preston, Elijah, and Jen do an amazing job. Also won't happen change what happens between 11 and 12 with the Gamecock Central Takeover Hour with myself, Wes Mitchell, and Chris Clark, or the postgame show with Jay and Tara from 3 until 6. But starting Monday from 9 until 11, you'll hear Scott Hamilton on his new Morning Juice show every single morning to carry you between the early game and the Gamecock Central Takeover Hour. And then myself and Jack Veltri will hang out from 12 until 3 every single day for the midday show with Tyler Head and Gamecock Central. So looking forward to that starting on Monday. And that'll be kind of our new lineup here as we shift things around a little bit. Again, for the most part, the three out of the shows will not change. Again, 6 to 9, 11 or 12, and 3 to 6 will all be the same. But we're going to shift around 9 to 11 and 12 to 3 a little bit. So all that starts coming up on Monday, and looking forward to that. Getting back into the conversation, coming away from the Florida game, where again, South Carolina just overall played its best game of the season, and a lot of that had to do with how the offense played, namely Lenore Sellers, who looked like the best version of himself we've seen in quite a while. I mean, I know we keep referencing 2024, but that was kind of the last time I think we saw Sellers play a game to the caliber of what he did on Saturday against Florida. And a lot of that credit goes to Kendall Briles, who is off to a really strong start as South Carolina's offensive coordinator through the first 6 games of the regular season. And cut number 28 from yesterday here, Dave, Coach Beamer on the Sunday teleconference gave his assessment on Briles in 6 games calling plays here at Carolina.
17: A lot. I would have told you that before the season even started, Jordan, just the confidence and the swagger that the whole team had in the offense because of it. You know, our defensive players talking about our offense throughout spring practice and going against it and then throughout preseason camp. I mean, I think everybody in the program felt that and sensed that, you know, we had some really good offensive coaches and a system that we believe in that we were going to have success with, but then to be able to see it happen in SEC games and putting up points like we are right now, certainly really pleased with where we are. Need to be better, but when the defense gets 3 takeaways like they did yesterday, that gives your offense opportunities to really capitalize and score points. So we've got to continue to play complementary football, offense, defense, and special teams, but really, you know, fired up about Kendall and what he's brought to the offense and just the person he is too, Jordan. I mean, I talked in the press conference yesterday about guys that you want in that foxhole with you, and he's certainly one of them, man. Like he's a team guy, and the dynamic in that offensive staff room with his leadership is better than it's ever been.
16: And you know, if we put the record to the side, if we remove the blunders that you had on defense this year, and we just solely focus on what Kendall Briles has done with this offense, it's been pretty much exactly what you would hope for, right? I mean, when you look at the numbers of where Carolina was a year ago in defensive categories, points per game, they were 104th. Rush yards per game, 119th. Pass yards per game, 67th. Total offense, 109th. And that's just the 4 main points. We can get into third downs and red zone and all that kind of stuff. None of the numbers last season were good under Mike Shula, which is why a change had to be made in season. You know, where they turned things over to Furry for the last couple games of the season, and people clamored for a hire like Kendall Briles to be made. Beamer goes out there, they spend the money, they bring him in, and we thought he could rejuvenate this offense. And he has. Through 6 games, same categories, points per game, 25th. Rush yards per game, 10th. And this is national numbers here. 10th best rushing offense in all of college football through 6 games this year. Pass yards per game, 57th. Total offense, 17th. He has done exactly what we hoped he was going to do with this offense. Now, it's not been perfect, but we look at a lot of that as execution, right? Lenore Sellers, some issues reading the field, throwing into places he probably shouldn't throw the football, drops by receivers, which that, unfortunately, I think is going to be a consistent problem, because if it hasn't been corrected six games in, I just don't know if it's going to when you lead the nation in drops. Those things aside, that's not – Kendall Briles is not on the field taking the snaps and throwing the football, right? He can only set these guys up to be successful. It's on them to go out there and execute. And this past Saturday, we saw that better than it has been, right? This is an offense that's averaging over 30 points a game. That, and they didn't quite get to 400 yards on Saturday because they were running out the clock at the end, but they could if they wanted to. You can almost bank on this team getting 400 yards of offense. Now it's up to the rest of the team to do their job, defensively, special teams, and all that kind of stuff to make sure you win games. But Briles has been doing exactly what we hoped he was going to do coming into the year. So, you know, if we're giving out grades, I mean, you maybe you don't give it an A+. But you got to give it an A, right? Because it's certainly the direction we wanted this offense to go. And we've seen the past 2 weeks, and maybe it was because they started giving Cutter Woods some first-team reps, to where we went into the Kentucky game legitimately thinking, hey, if Sellers is struggling, if Sellers is making bad decisions on where he throws the football and turning the ball over, Cutter Woods is going to get an opportunity here. Maybe that's what Sellers needed, to light a fire under his butt to go out there and play the best football he's played these past 2 weeks. Regardless of what that reason is, it's finally starting to click, right? And we're finally starting to see that version of Lenore Sellers that was gone for most of last year. Again, it has not been perfect. He's still overthrown the football. You know, he's still had some questionable reads here and there, but you can't deny what the talent is when he's playing at his best. And if that Sellers plays for the last six games of the year, if this offense clicks the way that it has for the last six games of the year, Carolina's going to at least give themselves an opportunity to win every single game. Doesn't guarantee they're going to, right? You got potentially one of the best defenses you'll face all year in Oklahoma in a couple weeks. Tennessee's defense is also really good. Georgia's a machine, obviously. So I'm not going to sit here and say, yeah, I think they're going to win every single game the rest of the year. But if you execute in all facets of the game, particularly on offense, you're going to give yourself an opportunity, right? Even with the two of the three losses, at least the Alabama game is the outlier here. But with the Mississippi State game, if you fix the execution on offense, then you at least, even with the defensive struggles, give yourself an opportunity towards the end of that game. I mean, you were one defensive play away from winning against Kentucky with how bad things went in that game, but your offense still scored 34 points, right? So with everything that's gone wrong, the offense has been the true bright spot of this team, even through the downs of three straight losses. And that gives me a lot of optimism heading into the back half of the season that this can hopefully continue to get better, right? The run game has been good. And they didn't have their best day on Saturday. The offensive line maybe had its worst quote-unquote game on Saturday, but that was still pretty good, right? Their worst game through six were days that we would have wished for a year ago, right? And that gives you hope and optimism going forward that group's going to continue to get better. Sellers are going to continue to get better. We saw the best version of Nick Harbor we've seen maybe ever at Carolina with some of the catches he was making, particularly the contested catch at the back of the end zone. We had a texter on the Unaspool Law Firm text line make a point yesterday when I said, wow, I can't remember Harbor making contested catches in the end zone. And somebody said, well, he made one against Alabama 2 years ago. I think that further proves the point. The fact that it's been that long and we can't recall the last time it happened for Harbor making those kind of catches that big-bodied wide receivers like himself are supposed to be making furthers the point that, hey, this needs to be something you're doing more going forward. Because, again, it's been that long. So you saw all those things click on Saturday. Again, unfortunately, we have to wait another 11 days to find out if that momentum carries over or not. But if you replicate what you did on Saturday, offensively and defensively, of course, against everybody else, I feel good about your last six games. But to the point of this conversation for this segment, the Briles hire has been what you needed it to be. Other facets of the team have unfortunately let you down in a lot of ways through the first six games, or else your record could be a whole lot better. But Briles has done a really good job. Save for maybe some questionable fourth-down play calls here and there. And maybe that's more on Beamer than him. I don't know. They were each trying to fall on the sword for that one. But overall, the Briles hire has been a good one. And that gives me optimism going into these final six games of the regular season. A lot of things happened over the weekend. It was a wild, wild Saturday of college football with some of those headlines coming up next. It is the Halftime Show. Tyler Head and Captain Dave going until 1. Head things off Scott Hamilton after that on your Tuesday on the game.
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1: It is the halftime show. Tyler Head and Captain Dave with you here on your Tuesday on the game against Scott Hamilton coming up at 1 o'clock. No Beamer presser today. It's not a talking Tuesday because we're on a bye week. We'll hear from Beamer again coming up next week. Carolina calls, by the way, tomorrow night with Lamont Paris as today is the SEC tip-off out in Alabama. Coach Paris speaking at about 3 o'clock as he's previewing his team, who, by the way, was picked dead last in the SEC preseason poll. So we got Gamecock basketball coming up here in a couple weeks. They actually have an exhibition game against Wake Forest coming up on Thursday as they'll get things rolling here coming up in a couple weeks starting their season proper. So may touch on that a little bit more later on in the week. We'll get to the other games of college football coming up in a second, but real quick, we'll head out to the AAA Heating and Air phone lines. Justin's been hanging on for a bit. Justin, appreciate your patience, man. What's on your mind today?
2: How you doing, guys?
1: Good. How are you?
2: Yeah, good. Hey, guys. I was happy with the Florida win. Not easy place to win. You know, that's been Sockhouse week this last couple of years, but with 5-beat Florida away again, not easy to do all the time. But about my Giants, I got with you with Tubba. I see Coach made bad decisions, but if I was watching Commanders, you should have kicked the figure one again. And Derek Creed, that's on him. And, he's going to new. He should have spotted by a guy here with a W and call for the end of the day. But, glad we won. Take care, guys. Go again, Cox.
1: Yep, absolutely. Appreciate the call. 803-404-6100. And to the Giants, yeah, one of the weirdest things you'll ever see in a football game with the Commanders letting the clock run out there where Dan Quinn, Jaden Daniels, whoever was responsible for that and shoulders the blame, didn't play that right. And now neither one of those teams gets a win in a very pivotal divisional matchup there on this past Sunday. So, yeah, one of the weirder innings to a college football game or any football game you'll ever see. It was a crazy weekend in college football. Saturday was one of those Saturdays you dream of, right? You think about when you got upsets, you got really good teams playing each other down to the wire, and you get treated to something good in pretty much every single time slot. So let's hit on some of those. Dave, if you can, we'll start off with cut number 30 here as the Red River rivalry delivered another stunner.
3: Snap and hold are good. The kick is good! John Mateo in Oklahoma!
1: The Red River rivalry is one of those things where we always talk about you throw the record books out. Doesn't matter where you rank. Doesn't matter what you've done in the first 4 to 5 games of the season for both teams. Weird things happen in rivalries, and that's exactly what happened with unranked Oklahoma, who looked like they were getting ready for a merciful beatdown at the hands of Texas, finds a way to win the game. And they did it their way, right? That's a team whose offense can't fight itself out of a wet paper bag right now. They only scored 13 offensive points. That's all they needed because special teams and defense got you 14 more with pick six and a block punt for a touchdown. Texas outgained Oklahoma by about 150 yards in this game. But late in the game, Arch Manning throws two pick sixes, or throws two interceptions, one of those being a pick six, and another one that allowed the tying score at 24 with about 20 or so seconds left. Your best player or what's supposed to be your best player for Texas, on offense at least, failed you, right? And there's legitimate questions about, is Arch Manning the right choice for Texas right now? They're not going to bench him. Right? He's still, I think, their best quarterback option at this point in time, but he's not playing up to the standard of what people thought he would. Outside of that final quarter against Ohio State, his numbers on the season aren't really that great. And when you needed him most to make the right decisions on Saturday, he didn't. And that was a big part of the reason why Texas fell to Oklahoma. And it's not just him. That offense as a whole, with all the money they spent on that offensive roster, has been kind of underwhelming this year. Now, yet at Oklahoma's a good defense and all that kind of stuff, but even the other games, they haven't wowed you in the way that you thought they would. And again, that's a team that's leading heavily on its defense right now, which is fine. You can do that. But to be a national championship level team, you have to have both sides of the aisle working there. And right now, Texas on offense isn't what they need to be. Credit to Brent Venables and Oklahoma, though, because again, they found a way to win. Now, I don't know what the rest of their season is going to end up being. I don't have a high outlook on them. But for the moment, much like Coach Beamer with the win against Florida, they can breathe a sigh of relief. They beat their rival. They can feel good for a couple of days before they, you know, have a big matchup this upcoming weekend against Kentucky. But they found a way to win. At the end of the day, that's the most important thing. The most entertaining game of the day, maybe between two top 10 heavyweights, happened with Georgia and Alabama. Cut number 32 here, Dave. Here is the pivotal score in that game.
0: This game. Stockton pulls it, keeps it. Got it, Stockton. Touchdown, Georgia. Strong start to the second half for the visitors.
1: Go ahead, touchdown by Georgia there to take the lead. They go on to win the game 20-17 in a slobber knocker between, again, the number two and the number six teams in the country. I think these two teams will find a way to play each other again, either in the SEC championship game in Atlanta or in the college football playoff. And yes, before you ask, that should have been a pass interference on KJ Bolden there at the end of the game. Doesn't get called in the end zone. Now, even if it does get called, there's no guarantee that Alabama makes the field goal, and it doesn't guarantee that they win the game or anything like that. But nevertheless, a significant moment in that game where it doesn't get called. Now, that being said, Alabama still could have had an opportunity to possess the ball again, but Dejon Lee, the defensive back, gets into a shoving match with a Georgia player. It always ends up getting a flag on the second guy, so a little bit of lost composure there. And you saw Kalen DeBoer, who looked more animated than we've ever seen him, right? He's usually a guy that's pretty under control, but rightfully so, loses his mind on the lack of pass interference call there, and then tells Dejon Lee, hey, you cost us the game with that penalty that gave Georgia a first down and allowed them to run out the run at the clock. And I think the reason why you saw so much spirit and animation, because DeBoer understands the importance of that game, right? An opportunity to lay claim to what might be one of the best wins of the entire college football season over what at the time was the number two Georgia team that vaulted themselves to number one. It doesn't derail Alabama by any means. They still have all their goals ahead of them, and I think they're going to be a team that, I don't know, could they lose another game? Sure, but it wouldn't surprise me in the slightest if they survived the regular season at 11-1 and rematched Georgia in the SEC championship game. But DeBoer understood, especially getting a Georgia in Tuscaloosa, a place that just has not treated them well over the years, a place that you beat them 2 years ago, and a team in Georgia that hadn't beaten Alabama in the regular season since 2007. DeBoer understand the importance of that game, and unfortunately, you know, weren't able to get the job done with controversy mixed in there as well. But for Georgia, it's worth noting as well, they were down their top two running backs in Nate Frazier and Chauncey Bowens. And the combination of Dwight Phillips and Bo Walker ran for 189 yards. So theoretically, later on in the season, should we see these two teams play each other again, you're going to get an even healthier Georgia team, assuming Frazier and Bowens are back, in addition to what Bo Walker and Dwight Phillips can do there as well. But for Georgia, big win for them, obviously, two in a row, going back to the SEC championship game a year ago, now the number one team in the country. Still got a lot of tough games to navigate. They got Ole Miss. They got Missouri, and I've already said going into the year, I don't think anybody navigates the SEC undefeated this year, so I think they still trip up at one point in time because, again, I think the league is just that tough and there's so much parity within it, but checking off a big box and surviving a big test against Alabama on Saturday, and they now have Auburn, the other Alabama team, coming up this weekend for their bye before they play Florida at the end of the month up there in Atlanta. A lot of other crazy results, and perhaps one of the craziest ones happened at the exact same time of Georgia and Alabama, that being the one that happened in Lexington, Kentucky, and we'll get into that coming up on the other side to wrap up the hour. It is the Halftime Show. Tyler Head and Captain Dave on your Tuesday on the game.
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5: 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I am obsessed with Buffalo Bills head coach Joe Brady's game plan last night against the LA Rams defense. Down a couple wide receivers, including number one option DJ Moore, Brady said, screw it. We're not throwing to any wide receivers here. We're going to run the ball with James Cook and Josh Allen, throw it to the running backs. They scored 37 points in a win. I'm Nick Costos.
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17: Formation, Darby at the top. Now they scoot out.
18: Leaving Mitchie alone. LSU brings 4. Here goes Mitchie. Kentucky wins!
1: Welcome back in. Halftime show. Tyler Head, Captain Dave. And things off. Scott Hamilton coming up here in just a few minutes at 1 o'clock. If you were preoccupied watching the Georgia-Alabama game like I was, maybe you didn't get to lock in on LSU-Kentucky, but oh boy, was I score-watching, and I went back and watched. They have condensed games on the SEC's YouTube channel now, which is great, and I enjoyed going back and watching how this one unfolded yesterday, because my goodness, what a thriller up there in Lexington as LSU comes in ranked versus a now or then unranked Kentucky teams. They fell out of the top 25 by only beating South Carolina in overtime. But they go to OT with LSU. And in much similar fashion, LSU scores first, like Carolina did a week ago. Then Kentucky answers. And without any hesitation at all, Will Stein puts up those two fingers. They go out there, run the... It wasn't a draw because the play wasn't designed for Kenny Minchie to run it in. But the C's parted and Minshew runs it in. They went the exact same score for the second week in a row in overtime. Fans storm the field. Big Blue Nation is on a high right now, as they should be, because it's looking like it's early. It's only halfway through the season, but it's looking like they nailed the hire of Will Stein. And as I've said many times, I thought this team was capable of surprising a lot of people in the offseason. And I looked at that because Will Stein came from a good program in Oregon, a great program in Oregon. Now, they're kind of trending the other direction right now. We'll get to that in a minute, potentially. But he's used to working with high-level talent. They did a really good job in the transfer portal with what they brought in. Now, I wasn't expecting them to be Indiana 2.0 and make the playoff. I thought they could be about 7-5 and be in the top half of the SEC. But for right now, Kentucky, with a favorable schedule on the back end of the season, just saying, they might surprise people. They still got tough games, still got Tennessee, Missouri, stuff like that. So I'm not going to lock them into my playoff right now specifically, but man, they're going to exceed a lot of people's expectations in year number one, and Will Stein has got the whole town of Lexington buzzing, because we're kind of at the point right now where in a lot of seasons, Kentucky fans veer to basketball because, like, all right, football season ain't going well. Let's just go to the sport that we're best at. But right now, he's given them the reason to stay locked in through the months of late October into November and potentially do some very special things with that team in year number one. On the other side, I can't think of a worse loss for Lane Kiffin than what happened on Saturday. And here's why. Because Lane Kiffin has been talking about patience, right? You have the whole circus of them poaching him from Ole Miss at the end of last year. They give him a boatload of money to go out there and get all this elite talent from all over the country. Pick of the litter at just about every single spot in the transfer portal. And he builds this monster roster to where everybody said, okay, Lane, you have your roster. You prove what you can do at Ole Miss. Do it at LSU now. And even in the summertime, he started saying, hey, guys, be patient. Let's wait. Maybe we're not a playoff team in year number one. And that's proven to be true. But here's the thing. In Baton Rouge, they're not going to be patient. They ran Brian Kelly out of town and stole you from Oxford because they expected you to turn this thing around real quick. And when you have a coach in Will Stein at a place that historically has never been great at football, running past you so far in year number one, not a good look. And don't look now. LSU still has Mississippi State this weekend. Kamario Taylor's injured. We'll see if he can play. I hope he can. And then you got Alabama coming down the pipe. LSU realistically could be like 8-4 and playing in the, I don't know, ReliQuest Bowl, which by their standard is not acceptable, right? And the whole, hey, be patient with me guys thing is starting to wear off real quick. When you look at what Will Stein is doing in Kentucky, and how about Bob Chesney in year number one at UCLA? They went out there on Saturday and beat Oregon on the road in Eugene. Now, Oregon was without Dante Moore. Hopefully, he comes back soon. Dylan Raiola played the worst game of his life, and they benched him in the third quarter or early fourth quarter of that one for Brock Thomas, who was a former walk-on that did lead Oregon to at least a couple scoring drives to make that game interesting. But Chesney in year number one, Stein in year number two, or what a combined, I think, 10-1 or 11-1 right now. So that whole thing of Lane Kiffin trying to get the excuse narrative going of, hey, it might not happen year number one. Those other two schools are putting more pressure on you right now because they're proving you can do it that quickly. And we'll see if LSU responds. Again, their playoff hopes aren't dead right now, but they're teetering. And again, for a lot of people, that was the bare minimum of expectation year number one for Lane Kiffin, was you got to at least get this team to a playoff. You don't have to win the national championship, but at least with that roster, with that talent on that roster, they spent, what, $50 million on coming into the year? You should at least be in the playoff conversation. And you lose to Mississippi State this weekend, there probably goes your hope and your chances. Heck, you lose to Mississippi State this weekend, LSU is 22 right now, by the way, is unranked. No matter how good or bad you thought LSU was going to be this season, I don't think anybody thought they had the potential to be unranked at some point. You lose this weekend, especially if you lose by a touchdown or two to Mississippi State, that's what's going to happen. And Lane Kiffin is going to learn real quick. I think he's already learning just how much tougher it is to be the LSU coach than it was to be the Ole Miss coach. At Ole Miss, you were regularly won 9 to 10 games a year, they'll keep you forever. They're going to build a statue for you for turning that program into a consistent winner and making that team good enough to make the playoff a year ago before you jumped ship and went to LSU. But LSU, 3 out of the last 4 coaches won a national championship. Brian Kelly, of course, was trending in the wrong direction, so that's why they moved on from him. But the standard there is excellence. And right now, Lane Kiffin doesn't have that. Can he eventually get that program there? Yeah, probably. But year number one is not going according to plan. And I'm very interested to see what the narratives and how the tide continues to turn on Lane Kiffin as, you know, the antics and the jokes and all that kind of stuff don't quite hit the same when you're not winning the way that fan base thinks that you're supposed to be winning. And Saturday was another example of that, because at LSU, you're never, ever, ever, ever, ever supposed to lose to Kentucky on the road, in Baton Rouge, whatever it may be. That's what happened. And props to Will Stein and the Wildcats for their strong start of the season. And I'm keeping a close eye on what's happening in Baton Rouge as things do kind of trend in the other direction right now. We'll hand things off to Scott Hamilton coming up next. He'll take you from 1 until 3. And again, next week, starting on Monday, you'll catch him from 9 until 11 a.m. every single day with the Morning Juice. This is the Halftime Show. Tyler Head and Captain Dave on your Tuesday on the Game.

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4: 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This is Black and Abdallah on Westwood One Sports. 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
5: Yesterday, the LA Rams lost another game because of the arrogance of their head coach, Sean McVay. Once again, ignoring their special teams, going back to last year, which has been dead last in the NFL since last year. They're dead last in EPA, dead last in DVOA, whatever nerd stat you want to look up that the nerds love to look at. The Rams are dead last in that stat.
6: Nerds!
5: Anthony Heron, former NFL defensive end. Not nerd. Not nerd.
6: I play the role of ogre in this case. Nerds!
5: With me here. And right now, they're staring at an under 500 team at 2-3. And Sean McVay has taken the blame twice for this. Once for the travel to Australia, and now for this, the kicking fiasco of yesterday's game and the special teams fiasco, where they gave up a 70-yard return at the very beginning of the game. Their kicker, Harrison Mevis, missed a field goal of 50 yards early in the game and then had the 48-yard field goal blocked, which ultimately led Mavis. To Josh Allen running up again and setting up the field goal to win the game. And now the Rams are 2-3. They're still somehow the Super Bowl favorites.
6: Are they really?
5: Yeah, they're actually tied right now with the 49ers at 7-1 on DraftKings. So yes, they are. Yes.
6: Feels fair, I guess.
5: Yeah, they're tied. Yeah.
6: Yeah. I mean, at least not just the odds on betting favorite.
5: Yeah.
6: Because they don't look like a Super Bowl champion right now.
5: No, they don't.
6: You know, I know the folks in Vegas are friends in the desert. They know how to set these things much better than I could ever dream. But I don't know how you look at these first five games from the Rams and say, oh, yeah, they got it. That's your Super Bowl favorite. I know there's other factors in how these things get pieced together, but they haven't looked like a team that has their act together well enough to win a Super Bowl. Now, if you just sort of project ahead and think that they can stay in the fight long enough and then Myles Garrett returns and this pushes things to another level for them. Aaron Donald got a sack last night. So, you know, if he's kind of getting back to that Hall of Fame form, I think he probably is playing even a little bit more as far as

0: at home. Then they have to go to LA, or they have to go to Las Vegas and face the Raiders. Pretty easy stuff, right? Then they go to the, then they get the Chargers at home. That, at that point, is Khalil Mack still going to be on the team? Is this a team that has already quit on Harbaugh? Like, what is, are the Chargers going to be? Then they have to go to Washington and face the Commanders. Jaden Daniels, is Dan Quinn going to still be coaching the team by then? Is Jaden Daniels going to be healthy by then? That's still a winnable game for them.
1: Who's going to be employed when they face the Rams?
0: Exactly.
1: America's favorite game.
0: They get the Cardinals again, and then they get the Green Bay Packers, who I still don't know, even after they thumped the Bears last weekend, and we broadcast out of the great city of Chicago every single day. You, I'm a Bears fan. You do a lot of broadcasting for the Chicago Bears here on Fox 32 Chicago, here in the city of Chicago on 670 The Score here in Chicago, and I still don't know if the Packers should have beaten the Bears that badly, or if the Bears are just a really bad defense and had a backup quarterback. So I still think the Bears should, or the Rams should be able to beat the Packers. When it's all said and done, they could win all of those games before they face the Chiefs and the 49ers. So this could all be for nothing, but at the end of the day, losing that game in Australia, losing to the Broncos, and giving up 30 points in the second half, losing yesterday because of special teams, and having your head coach admit that it's his fault constantly. Any other coach would be on the hot seat if his name wasn't Sean McVay. And also, it might not cost him a Super Bowl if they can survive not having home field advantage like they did last year. And last year they couldn't survive it because they had to go to Seattle and they lost.
1: This isn't the division to survive like that. That's the thing. Mm-hmm. They've got to get these other phases better. Like the defense, if nothing else, the defense is timely. You know, it's not one of the dominant defenses in the sport, but it's timely, it's rugged. You know, they hustle, they make plays, they, you know, chase people down in the open field to live to fight another down that leads to the Nate Landman a peanut punch to be able to get the ball out. So they play hard on that side of the ball. They don't overwhelm opponents on defense. But I'm not as concerned by that as I am by the special teams, by the giving up of kick returns. Big yardage there. You know, some folks call it hidden yardage. It's not hidden yardage. It's legit yardage when you lose the field position battle to your opponents, setting them up with short fields. And then, of course, what's happening with the place kickers right there, two big kicks that are missed, the one that could have been decisive and won the game for them. So those things matter, and especially in this division where San Francisco is cooking, Seattle's the reigning Super Bowl champions, and they're going to be right there in the mix also. So if we're assuming relative health for the teams moving forward here, the Rams are not in a position to be taking any of these moments, any of these decisions, any of these personnel errors that are happening. They can't take any of it for granted because you do have an offense that's performing at a championship level, but the defense, I wouldn't say is at a championship level. It's at a competitive level. Special teams well below a championship level. And in this particular division, they're not in the NFC South. Mm-hmm. They're in the NFC West.
0: Yeah.
1: You got at least three different, well, not at least, you've got three different organizations because it's definitely not Arizona, but between Seattle, San Francisco, and the LA Rams, you've got three different teams with Super Bowl, like legitimate Super Bowl aspirations. It's not just talk with them. The Cowboys can talk Super Bowl all they want. We know the Dallas Cowboys aren't about to win a Super Bowl this year, but any of those three teams are of Super Bowl caliber year in and year out. Mm-hmm. So if you're going to have a phase that's such an obvious wart on your resume, on your execution, like the special teams is for the Rams, that's going to have you a notch behind the two main competitors who happen to be in your division that are also two of the main competitors for the Super Bowl. So the division they're in matters as much in this conversation as anything.
0: I started off 7 minutes ago so saying that I'm a nerd. The nerds love this stuff. You are not the nerd. You're Anthony Heron. You played in the NFL. You broadcast on the Big Ten Network, SiriusXM's Big Ten Network channel, all that good stuff. I love DVOA.
1: Okay.
0: DVOA, it's like football war if you pay attention to baseball. It factors in everything, every single play.
1: That's how I always regard. When I hear somebody mention F-war, I just, okay, football war.
0: Like if you follow baseball and you're like, oh, I know what war is. Okay, it's basically right. Football war. And it factors in everything. It puts it into an equation and it ranks all these teams by different metrics. And it puts, later in the season, it weighs the games later in the season than it does in the beginning of the season because it figures out that you're what you are later in the season than you are at the beginning of the season. So right now, the Rams are 10th in overall DVOA. This just came out. When the new

0: DVOA comes out on Tuesday. It's like me standing out in line for a very good baked good or something like that. Something people stand in line for. I love it when the new DVOA comes out. I'm like, all right, the new DVOA is out. I got to stand in line for this.
1: Yeah.
0: So the new DVOA is out. The Rams are 10th in overall DVOA. They're 6th in offensive DVOA. They are 7th in defensive DVOA. They are 32nd in special teams.
1: Eesh.
0: Like, that's a problem.
1: Wait, now, remind me, how many teams play in the National Football League?
0: I think there's like 50, if I'm not mistaken. No, there's 32 teams. There's 32 teams in the NFL. They're dead last. They're dead last.
1: Special teams.
0: You have top 10 units on offense and defense, but the best coach, supposedly, in the NFL continues to ignore this. And Mike Sando of The Athletic wrote a very lengthy piece about what teams put into special teams. And what teams regard and put weight into special teams, and how much of their money they put into special teams and personnel they put into special teams, and like how many players on an NFL team will play not like both ways, offense and defense, but like if you're a player and you can play on special teams, you have a lot more value than if you can't, right?
1: Right.
0: And the team that values special teams the least year in and year out are the LA Rams. Hmm. Every single year. And he did a whole study about this. It's on The Athletic. And I can't imagine that a coach that wants to win so bad and gets so close within a couple plays of getting to the Super Bowl in the NFC Championship game and is allowing these long returns and is allowing blocked kicks and missed field goals and all this kind of stuff, who fired his special teams coordinator after week 16, something he's never done in his tenure as a head coach, is fire an assistant mid-season, is still allowing this. Like, you have the arrogance to draft a quarterback in the first round of the draft. And everybody, Chris and I, were at the draft in Pittsburgh. And it shut down the draft. Like, we were like, wait, I got to reset because I don't know what just happened in the last, like, four picks because Ty Simpson was just drafted. And, like, we don't know what's going on. Can someone catch us up? Because it was the surprise of the draft. Like, we knew he was going to get drafted somewhere, Ty Simpson, but the Rams were going to take him there. So, but you still haven't addressed your special teams. And once again, for as much crap as we give kickers, and like if you're a fantasy player, whatever, it's the end. But if you have a 6th ranked offense and a 7th ranked defense, but at the end of games, this is what's going to cost you and you're going to miss out on a Super Bowl because of this, it falls at the feet of the head coach. Here's Sean McVay talking about the decisions that he made going into kicking and how he's going to look at all of that after this game.
2: You know, with our PAT field goal, not even close to good enough, it cost us the game tonight.
3: Oh, 35.
2: Okay. Yeah, I'm going to evaluate everything.
3: With the 3rd and 5 play, was there?
2: Yeah, if I would have known, yeah, I wish I would have had a better play call and gone for it, got it a lot tighter. I'm sick right now with myself, and I'm so proud of that group. This is the tough part of sports, but I'm proud of that team. I'm proud of the way that we battled, and I'm sick that we came up short. And I'll be regretting, you know, kicking that and not having a better call to be able to go for it on 3rd down and go to 4th or whatever it was. And that's on me.
0: And that's the other thing, Sean.
1: And furthermore,
0: I'm not done yelling at you, Sean McVay. I'm not done yelling at you, because right before the kick that Harrison Meeves got blocked, you decided, instead of throwing it to Puka Nacua, who was catching everything at that point, instead of throwing it to Davante Adams, who's playing like Mike Evans, like they're both 25 and found the fountain of youth in the offseason, you decided to let Kyren Williams run right into the teeth of the defense and get nothing. Literally no yards, and say, Oh, let's just try a 48-yard field goal to the guy that just missed 50 yards. Guys are kicking 60-yard field goals in their sleep. Go find a guy that can kick a 60-yarder. Why are you stuck on this meme of a kicker? Ooh, he's a thick kicker. Ooh, everybody finds that Joe Buck and Troy Aikman are laughing about it. He's selling merch. It's a thicker kicker. Shut up. It's so stupid. Like, why are you allowing yourself to become a meme? Like, this is ridiculous. I'm mad because I picked them to win the Super Bowl.
1: And I can tell. But the thing is, when I and I just checked the DVOA rankings that you referenced there, the Rams being at number 10, it's noteworthy because overall, as a squad, they have areas where they're performing really well.
0: Yeah.
1: But within their division, both of the other two teams that we were just talking about a moment ago, the Niners, are ahead of them.
0: Mm-hmm.
1: Number one in overall DVOA, the San Francisco 49ers.
0: Oh, yeah.
1: Number eight in overall DVOA, the Seattle Seahawks. So within that division, which they're already 0-1, they've already lost to the Niners, down under, where I'm wearing my T-shirt for the Richmond Tigers of the Aussie Football League,
0: yep,
1: in honor of the Rams and their bungling of the first game of the season. But it's nice that the Rams are at number 10 because it says, all right, overall performance-wise, they're one of the top 10 teams in the sport. But they happen to have two teams who are above them. The number one team in DVOA and the number eight team in DVOA, mm-hmm, are the teams that they will be facing multiple times each during this regular season. So we can grade them on a curve and project forward for how they may try to finish the season and what impact Myles Garrett may have and everything else. But as of right now, two of the other Super Bowl favorites, two of the other front runners, one of them the reigning Super Bowl champion, and one of them the team that is consistently, regardless of injury, on the cusp of winning the championship, hoisting the Lombardi at the end of the season.
0: Yeah.
1: Kyle Shanahan just hadn't gotten there yet. That is the only thing that is separating Kyle Shanahan from being right there with Sean McVay as well. Shanahan hadn't gotten it done. He's gotten to that stage as an OC, as a head coach, hadn't been able to win the whole dang, mm-hmm, thing. But when you look at those squads in their division, they are each a more complete, more well-rounded version of a football team right now than the Rams are. That's a huge stumbling block because those squads are in their division.
0: Well, there's one thing keeping, you know, Shanahan from it. It's the substation.
1: Can't forget that.
0: Yeah. On the other side, you know, we do have to discuss Buffalo and how great trying to winning that game essentially twice, you know, having to try to win it twice.
1: Was it only twice?
0: I mean, having to try to win it twice because Josh Allen was masterful in that game. You know, throwing for 210 yards, rushing for 120 yards, having two touchdowns, one through the air, one on the ground. He has taken over this league. He's, for me, is the number one quarterback in the NFL.
1: Do you still view him as polarizing?
0: No, I don't think okay, so. I think to me, there's no argument. He's the best quarterback in the NFL, mm-hmm, because The Chiefs have changed the way their offense operates.
1: Yeah.
0: Kenneth Walker's their offense. Mm. Everything runs through him, for lack of a better term.
1: Sure.
0: Everything runs through him. And Mahomes is awesome. I'm not taking, like, being number two is not a slight at all. Like, you can be number two and be, or 1A, 1B. I don't think it's a slight. Josh Allen's a better quarterback. He just is. And I think that showing what he has in the last five games that they've played, whether it's having a bunch of turnovers and still finding a way to win, or yesterday finding a way to win when you're dealing with turnovers from James Cook, or you're having to pick yourself back up after you're like, oh man, we just lost this because of another turnover. And then, oh wait, there's a blocked field goal. We got to run. And then saying, calling your own number time in and time again for 120 yards. Then that to me says you are the best weapon in the NFL. Because teams have to plan so much around what you do. Like, there's no other player in the league that's like Josh Allen. Patrick Mahomes isn't going to run for 120 yards a game.
1: Not this version of him. No.
0: Lamar's too hurt to run for 120 yards. Jaden Daniels, Mr. Glass, he's not going to run for 120 yards a game. He shouldn't. He ran for 109, but he shouldn't run for 109 yards a game because he's going to separate his shoulder again. Mm-hmm. Josh Allen is the most dynamic player in the NFL, hands down.
1: This version of Patrick Mahomes, I would, if we're just looking at it in a vacuum of today's version of each quarterback, I don't even know if it's fair to say Mahomes is number two or number 1B. If you're judging on the whole, then Patrick Mahomes is the greatest, most accomplished,
0: he might be
1: the best quarterback
0: of
1: all time.
0: For sure.
1: But within the confines of just this season, this you know, I'll still call him hobbled version of Patrick Mahomes that isn't fully recovered, but is still playing quality enough football, efficient enough football, and now finally has an Andy Reid who feels like, well, I kind of got to run the football now. So he's taking this load off of Patrick Mahomes by going out getting K-9 and letting Kenneth Walker run roughshod over every opponent that they face this season. But they're not necessarily getting a version of Patrick Mahomes that is being asked to play like the top quarterback in the sport, as he had to and did and pulled off for so much of the earlier portion of his career. Thing with the Chiefs, though, if you get to the latter stages of the regular season and Mahomes steadily gets healthier and healthier, if he doesn't have any setbacks, now that's where, to me, it becomes a conversation again of the current version of each quarterback and Patrick Mahomes kind of being right there back at the top of the ledger. But if we're just talking right now, yeah, I mean, Josh Allen is healthy. Josh Allen is productive. Josh Allen, week in and week out, is carrying this Bills offense to what feel like newer heights on a regular basis. But one-to-one, Josh Allen is the guy at the moment. I feel like the discussion when comparing the two, and you throw Lamar Jackson into the mix and some of the other current greats, is because you're looking at the full scope and some of these postseason shortcomings, the postseason failures at times that have been there for Josh Allen. But just playing a game tonight, getting it happen in the regular season, there's nobody like Josh Allen.
0: Absolutely. He's Anthony Heron, former NFL defensive end. You can hear him on the Big Ten Network, SiriusXM's Big Ten Network, as well. In for the Vacationing, Chris Bleck. I'm Adam Abdallah here on Bleck and Abdallah on Westwood One Sports. Desperation is a stinky cologne. Who stinks the most? We'll tell you that coming up next in Power Ranking. 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

0: This is Black and Abdallah on Westwood One Sports. Here's Chris Black and Adam Abdallah.
1: We have some news here in the NFL that pertains to the LA Rams. According to reports, the Rams have cut Harrison Mevis. So it did not last long. Apparently, missing the field goals and getting one blocked at the end of the game. Apparently, Sean McVay has had enough.
2: Cost you a job.
1: It cost you a job.
2: When you're one job. You have one job!
1: You've got one job.
2: Yeah.
1: You've got one job. He's Anthony Heron, former NFL defensive end. You can hear him and see him on Fox 32 Chicago, right out of the city of Chicago that we broadcast from every single day. And 670 The Score, our sister station right here in the great city of Chicago. As we do every day at this time on Tuesday, it is time for the Power Rankings. We go out to Raj Sharon in Parts Unknown.
3: And the next question comes from the line of Raj Sharan with Westwood One. Please proceed.
1: Raj, please proceed. We got that from a conference call. Raj was on with NBC to Carmelo Anthony and friends. Yeah,
2: Raj
4: We have certainly gotten our mileage out of that conference call. Yeah. Probably, I'm kind of feeling down, for me, this, like big fella, like stick together kind of thing. And just kind of feel bad for the big guy.
1: I don't. Do your job,
4: man. Kick it and kick it up through the uprights. All right, Anthony. Yeah. All right, Abdallah. Today's power ranking category, desperation. As Adam Abdallah has taught me, it is a stinky cologne. But how stinky are some of these teams in the National Football League? We're going to start, Abdallah, with our first power ranking category. And this is all pertaining to this week. It's not over if you lose, but it's close. Who you got?
1: So this coming week, correct? This coming week?
4: This coming week. It's not over if you lose, but it's close.
1: Okay. Well, I'm going to start with the team that we just finished talking about, and that's the Rams. I mean, look, the Rams can't afford another loss here really pretty soon. Like, if they lose to the Cardinals, you can't lose to the Cardinals. You can't do it. And the other team I'm going to mention is the Dallas Cowboys. Because I look at the NFC East, or the new NFC South, whichever you want to call it, and the Cowboys have the Packers. I think that the Cowboys can beat the Packers. I think the Cowboys are better than the Packers. I think that people see what the Packers did to the Bears and what the defense did to the Bears, and they're going to be like, oh, man, they're going to do that to the Cowboys. No, they're not. They're not. Tyson Bagent is bad. He's a backup for a reason. There's a reason he was starting. He was bad against.
4: Because
1: he was
4: these obviously excuses he was bad against, that Wickett told like, us about yesterday.
1: Honestly, there's no excuses. He was bad against the Jets, and they got lucky because they were playing at home and they got a bunch of turnovers. So let's not get it twisted, okay? But because of that division, and like the Eagles might not get a win this weekend, I feel like the Cowboys can get away with another loss early here. Anthony, what do you think?
2: I think the team that really can't stand to lose a game this week is the Chicago Bears. This feels like a really significant game for the Bears, and there's still, of course, uncertainty about what they're going to do at quarterback. Everyone was watching the film, the video, Caleb Williams out there warming up before the game at Lambeau. You get both quarterbacks going out there, throwing the ball to the wrong colored jerseys over and over again, get blown out by the Packers. I was talking about the NFC West, the depth of that division. I know it became kind of in vogue early in the season. First couple weeks, folks started writing off the NFC North. And now here we sit. The Bears have a 3-2 record, but they're in last place in that division because the other 3-2 teams aren't 0-2 in the division right now. The Bears cannot stand to go to Atlanta, lose to a battered and somewhat beleaguered Falcons team, and then come out of that at 3-3 and be looking up multiple, several perhaps games behind the top team in that division. We expect to have at least three teams coming out of the NFC West. Once you start looking at the conference as a whole, there's only so many wild cards to go around. So if the Bears aren't going to win the division, they've got to be right there in the standings somewhere. This is not the type of game that the Chicago Bears, regardless of quarterback, but it enhances the decision that Ben Johnson has to make this week at QB. If it ain't Caleb, it better be the guy you're confident gives you the best chance to go on the road to Atlanta and beat the Falcons. I think that should be Case Keenum. If it's not, you better believe Ben Johnson in what Tyson Bagent is bringing to the table. The Bears need to win this game to just keep pace in the NFC North.
1: Okay.
4: Oh boy, Anthony, you were talking about predictions earlier. There's one guy on this show that did predict the Bears to make the Super Bowl, and it was me. So I'm getting a little nervous.
2: Is that
4: here,
2: right?
1: Yeah.
4: About
1: yeah.
4: my yeah, right. adopted Chicago Bears. All right, guys, our next.
2: I'm glad somebody's got faith in Chicago.
4: I had faith in the Bears. Abdallah didn't. Black didn't. I did. All right, our next power ranking category, our power rankings of desperation today. And our next category is a loss won't kill you. It won't kill you. This week, one loss. It's not going to kill you. Who you got, Anthony?
2: So a loss won't kill this week. I'm going to say the Jacksonville Jaguars. When you look at the position that Jacksonville's in at the moment, you know, they've played well, gotten off to a really hot start this season. And for Jacksonville to be facing the Texans, it's a Texans squad right now, that they're going to do everything they can to make this trade make sense, to want to come out of the gates with Marvin Harrison Jr. Who knows how big of a role he can even immediately have in the offense, but his old college teammate, his old college roommate, CJ Stroud, is going to get him as invested in this offense as quickly as they can. They'll at least have a package available, and just a franchise that finally came off their first win of the season that sort of quietly had their own championship aspirations while you still got a quarterback on his rookie deal. CJ Stroud has quietly played really well. He's thrown the ball well this season. He's thrown it like the CJ Stroud that was there earlier in his career. He's protected the football well. He's put up big yardage. They haven't come out with wins for it. So I do think this is a Texan squad that's in a bit of desperation mode, and Jacksonville has been good enough early in the season, and they're in a division that's going to be well behind them. So this game will have some eyeballs because of the drama that the Jags had finishing out the game over in London, but I think it's going to be a team that's a little bit spent physically and emotionally, and they're going to be facing a fully invested Texan squad. So it's a game that speaks to me that Houston's likely to win, but I don't see it being something that's deeply detrimental to the Jags. What do you think of that?
4: All right, Abdallah. I agree with Anthony you. Says the Jags won't kill him. Who do you think? A loss won't kill you this week. Who you got?
1: I agree with you about the Jags, because remember, this last year, this was the game where the Rams went over there. This is the second week of that where Jacksonville stays over in England, and they got punched in the face. Like, this was a bad loss for Jacksonville. I think they're better than they were last year, and they won't let that happen again, but Houston is starting to come around a little bit. They added Marvin Harrison Jr., obviously, so we'll see. The team that I'm going to go with is another team that we saw last night. Now, they faced the Raiders. You'd say the Raiders are bad. They just got killed by the Patriots, 45-17. However, short week for Buffalo. They have to go to Vegas. Buffalo's only a 4.5-point favorite. If Vegas is a team that we saw the first 3 weeks of the season, I'll even throw the fourth week of the season where they competed with Kansas City, and almost they got that backdoor cover, and it was close. It was close. If they're a team that can compete with Kansas City and the likes of that, and they're going to be a wild card team, if they can compete with Buffalo and find a way to win that game, Buffalo can survive a loss here because of the way yesterday ended and they got that win at 4-1. The other team that I would mention, and I think I'm higher on this team than other teams because it would be a division loss, is Baltimore losing to Cleveland.
2: Okay.
1: I think Baltimore can survive a loss. I think if Lamar decides that he can't play this week or something like that, and Baltimore, they're a 4.5-point favorite, that to me would dictate that he's going to play, because if you're going to Cleveland, you're a 4.5-point favorite. I don't think people disrespect Cleveland that badly if Lamar's not going to play and thinks that highly of Snoop Huntley. But if they do lose that game, I just don't think that much of the rest of the AFC North.
2: Okay.
1: That I think that they could afford to lose that game, because I don't think the Bengals are trending in the right direction. I don't think the Browns are for real. And
4: your boy McCarthy? Not believing in McCarthy? Come on,
1: I just think that they're a wild card team at best. I don't think that they are. I don't think that they are a division winning team. I think they're a wild card team at best.
4: All right, guys, our next power ranking category. These are the power rankings of desperation. Desperation is a stinky cologne. And for this next category, you're swimming in desperation. You're not even desperate. It's already over. Who you put in that category, Abdallah? Desperation doesn't even matter. It's over.
1: Well, it's a team that did know how to handle the end of the game situation over the weekend. It is the Washington Commanders.
4: Oh,
1: I know you're 1-3-1. And I know you're in the NFC least, but 1-3-1. I'm sorry. If Jaden Daniels has any, that elbow sore, I would sit out and start waiting for that new head coach if I were you. No, he's not. I mean, listen, he's a gamer. He's going to go out there and play. But I just think that it's too much to put on this team because I don't think it's sustainable. I don't think him going out there and rushing for 100 yards a game is sustainable. I don't think it was part of the game plan. I think he was running for his life back there, and those weren't designed runs, but still, he can't play like that week in and week out and expect to stay healthy. So to me, with one win, it's already over. And if he does get hurt again and they end the season with 4 wins, 5 wins, you got to make a decision. You're either paying him because he's up for an extension, or with 4 wins, you're in a position to draft another quarterback. Are you going to take another quarterback and have a guy in the stockpile that maybe you put up for a competition, or you're sticking with Lamar? Because if you're getting a new head coach, what does that head coach want to do? Are you sticking him with Lamar? Are you sticking with Dan Quinn and Lamar? Like, what are you going to do? We don't want a lame duck situation either way. So I'm going to go with the Commanders.
5: And the odds are surging on Dan Quinn to be the first coach
1: this season. For sure.
5: He is at the top of the list right now. All right, Anthony. Desperate. No. It's already over. Who are you putting in that category? It's already over.
2: That does make me curious about who was leading in that category before Dan Quinn. If it hadn't been him for weeks already,
5: might have been Harbaugh for all we know.
1: I think it was.
2: Well, since you mentioned Harbaugh, beyond desperation, it's the Chargers. It's over. As exceptional a coach as Jim Harbaugh has been at multiple levels of the sport for years now, for whatever reason, this season, Justin Herbert just ain't got it. And I don't have a great explanation for why. I know everybody can take to social media and say it's got something to do with Madison Beer. There's no reason to think that suddenly, like, I don't think this is the first girlfriend Justin Herbert has ever had, but for some reason, now all of a sudden.
1: What if it is?
2: I mean, well, I know he's gallivanting around in Eugene a little bit, but it's a little different now. He's away from home. But I think for Justin Herbert to have the production, the consistency of his exceptional gifts just drop off in the way that it has this season. Like, it's one thing to be a guy who's really talented and puts up great stats and then doesn't win the division or doesn't make the playoffs or, doesn't advance in the postseason, those types of things like that. That was at least a comp with Phillip Rivers. The Chargers have seen this play before, but to now just not even be good in the regular season, to now be turning the ball over, like he's never been this guy before. It's so odd. I called a bunch of his games when he was at Oregon and been covering his career while he's been in the league. This just does not look like, beyond the physical gifts, but just the production or lack thereof for Justin Herbert. This ain't him. He ain't got it. So if he ain't got it and they're 0-4 right now, Jim Harbaugh is not the personality of coach that sustains situations of difficulty that well. He's got a personality. He's got a style of leadership that can wear on executives. And if it's not going well, it can begin to wear on a locker room also. I think the Chargers are done.
5: All right, and our final category. So earlier we had the one, it's not over if you lose, but it's close. This is the one step further from that. You have to win this week. You absolutely, unequivocally have to win this week. Anthony, who you put in this category? You have to win this week.
2: The Dallas Cowboys have to win this week. I know this division isn't running away from them, but the season will run away from them because the stage that they'll be on. Green Bay is coming off this emotional high. The Packers have their win of the season, perhaps a win that saves the job of Matt LaFleur.
5: Yep.
2: They are going to be riding high when the Cowboys show up at Lambeau Field, and everybody in the football ecosphere seemingly can't wait to throw dirt on the Dallas Cowboys. Like, oh, poor Dak Prescott. He's there. He's putting up
5: embarrassing.
2: The numbers.
5: Getting
2: he's
5: called out by stadium employees.
2: I mean, but for whatever reason, Jerry Jones is able to take a lot of that harsh glare of expectation off of Dak. So Dak gets his slings and arrows, but Jerry gets more of it. But for the Cowboys themselves, to keep pace in a division that's that's all kind of middling in the way that it does, the division isn't going to run away from Dallas, but the narrative will run away from Dallas if they can't come out with a win. If the Cowboys are 2-4 when they leave Lambeau, it's just going to feel like the season is done for them. This has to happen for Dallas.
1: Okay, so I have two. One of them, the Houston Texans. You can't fall to 1-5. And if you fall to 1-5 and you lose to Jacksonville, like it's a division loss too. Like that's a Death problem. Blow. You have to win that game. The other one's for vibes. It's the Eagles. Sirianni can't lose. You can't have that ending and then lose to the Panthers. Like the Panthers might be missing their two corners. Like this, you're getting Saquon back. You're getting Devontae Smith back. Like you're getting your stars back. This sets up for you to win this game. You should win this game. So you're at home. Like this sets up for you to win this game. The boos will be deafening in Philly if you cannot win this game. So this is, and Raj, when I know what's going to happen on fill in the blank. Who needs to win the weekend? I'm already filling it in for you. Nick Sirianni. It's Nick Sirianni. Nick Sirianni. He's got to have the meatball subs, all that good stuff. He's going to need it. He needs the win. That's who needs it more than anybody. It's the Philadelphia Eagles.
4: 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Anthony says the Cowboys have to win. Thank you, fellas.
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1: 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After the QB display we saw last night, and it was awesome, should some other hopefuls be as confident? We'll explain next. It's Black and Abdallah here on Westwood One Sports.
0: The U.S. women's national team faces off against number one ranked Spain. 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

0: is Black and Abdallah on Westwood One Sports. Here's Chris Black and Adam Abdallah.
1: Black and Abdallah here on Westwood One Sports. Anthony Heron, former NFL defensive end. You can hear him on the Big Ten Network, SiriusXM Big Ten Network channel as well. We saw a masterful performance of quarterbacking yesterday, both through the air and on the ground from Josh Allen. But it's come to a turning point with some of these quarterbacks in the NFL, Anthony. And I think it's time for at least one franchise to maybe make a decision. And Jalen Hurts of the Eagles has not been playing well this season. And there was a hit piece earlier this year before the season started from ESPN. And basically, when one of those things comes out, it's usually staffers on their way out, like guys that have been fired, maybe an offensive coordinator that was let go, where it talked about how he was freelancing and calling plays that they don't even practice and all of that kind of stuff. And yesterday I was listening to You Better You Bet with Nick Costos, who's on before us, and he had Mike Garafolo on, NFL insider. And he was saying that when... He prefaced it by saying, I'm not reporting anything, but after covering the Eagles for many years.
2: And just for people to understand, meaning I'm not reporting it, meaning it's not sourced. He's not saying this is inside info. Yeah. He's giving his informed opinion.
1: However, when the Eagles went to start Jalen Hurts, they had a stockpile of draft picks just in case. Now, Jalen Hurts worked out, obviously, so they used those draft picks and they drafted a bunch of really good players. They built a great defense. They built a great offense. They won a Super Bowl, all that good stuff.
2: Awesome roster.
1: From his time covering the NFL and covering the Philadelphia Eagles, Mike Garafolo said, it seems like that is what the Philadelphia Eagles are doing again. Stockpiling draft picks. Why? Is it because they're up against it with the cap and they need to get rid of a bunch of players? And they need to start divesting some of these players and move on from them and use these draft and use this draft pick capital to start drafting cheaper players and turning over their roster? Or is it because they're starting to see that Jalen Hurts ain't it and it might be time to move on? Because you've got a coach that we've talked about, Nick Sirianni, that yes, he's made some horrible decisions this season, but he has won a Super Bowl. He's won like 75% of his games, and it might be easier actually to replace the quarterback in this situation than the coach.
2: Now, the Eagles as a franchise, they've won with Nick Sirianni. They've won with Doug Peterson. They've won with Andy Reid. Like, they've won with a lot of different coaches over the years. You can make the same claim about quarterbacks. That the Eagles have just been one of those franchises in football that consistently wins. I don't believe they're in a position right now where they want to move on from Jalen Hurts. Between the two, I feel like it's more likely they move on from Sirianni than Hurts. Because to find another quarterback to step in and win, that strikes me as the more difficult task for someone who can come in, handle the Philadelphia media market, the pressure cooker that is, to handle just developing in the National Football League. Now, if you're telling me they're going to go out and find some veteran QB, you know, like if Justin Herbert, if he's done with the Chargers for some reason, they're going to do some kind of QB swap like we saw the Lions and the Rams do. Mm-hmm. Something like that where you're going to find a veteran who you feel like is more of a proven commodity, maybe. But if you want to tell me you're going to move on from Jalen Hurts and find some rookie and hope to develop a young QB because you've stockpiled all these draft picks, that to me seems like a riskier endeavor than stockpiling the draft picks to get a young and talented roster. And this is one of the franchises in football that drafts and develops better than most, perhaps better than anyone. To have the level of sustainability we've seen from the Eagles for decades at this point. Now, going back to when I was still in the league, chasing around Donovan McNabb, like that in the early 2000s, the Eagles have always been a part of the conversation. Like, the Cowboys are always a part of the conversation because they're very conversation worthy, but not because of what they're accomplishing. They're not winning divisions. They're not advancing deep in the postseason. The Eagles are doing that. The Eagles are always a part of the actual championship picture on a consistent basis because they've been so good at drafting and developing. And we've already seen the formula work where if you surround Jalen Hurts with a young, talented roster that's deep in talent, then they can win at a high level. He has won at a high level throughout his career. Hadn't looked like most quarterbacks look, but between the two, I believe it's more likely they move on from the coach than the QB.
1: You can call the show 310-840-4910. You can also text us there. Speaking of the Chargers, let's go to Mitch in New Jersey. What's up, Mitch?
3: What's poppin', guys? Good show. Chargers, I mean, they're almost as bad as the Tennessee Titans. And I like both quarterbacks. You know, Pac-12 guys. Well, I think it's the coaching. Because I think, first of all, they have home field advantage if they move back to San Diego. They're always going to be the second banana there. Renton, you got to own. I'm sorry. If they can only, I think it's the coach. They messed up. Look what Shea's doing with UCLA. I think Jim only coaches when he can cheat, and it's pretty hard to cheat in the NFL. It's the coach. They got Tua, Ubi. They have a Hall of Famer and Caleb Mack, Darwin James, the running back, Hampton, looks good. I don't understand that team. It's an enigma. That's all I can say about the Chargers. They have no business moving in the first place.
1: All right, thanks, Mitch. We appreciate the call. Thank you. You can call the show 310-840-4910. Was yesterday the most fun possible preview of the Super Bowl we could get? We'll talk about that next. It's Black and Abdallah here on Westwood One, the Westwood One Sports app, and Sirius XM Channel 260.
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1: 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Want to shout out to our peeps on the Anastapulo Law Firm text line, keeping me in check. Thank you, texter, unnamed texter, who told me that, yes, indeed, the last time NC State won the ACC title was 1979. Long time ago. Bo Rain was the coach. I never even heard of Bo Rain. I want to say Monty Kiffin was on that squad. I do. I think Monty Kiffin might have been the defensive coordinator at NC State in 1979, the last time they won the ACC title, because old Joey Freshwater, he lived in Raleigh growing up. I read John Talty's outstanding book, Lane Being Lane. Monty Kiffin was actually the head coach at NC State from 1980 to 1982. So I should have paid more attention to the book, I guess. So he took over for Bo Rain, who had taken over for Lou Holtz. All right, so we got that lined out. Thank you, unnamed texter, for feeding me that. Also an unnamed texter, bringing up an interesting point. We were talking about what jobs would cause ripples in the coaching carousel. Clemson. Would Clemson cause a ripple? On one hand, I say no. Not a significant ripple, no. Because it is an ACC job. The finances aren't the same. You're not going to have as much as you're going to get from an SEC or a Big Ten, one of the Power Two. But on the other hand, it's different. They have the facilities. They have the cachet from the national championships of the past decade and that whole performance incentive of the ACC, putting some more money in their coffers than the rest of the conference teams. It makes me wonder. And you can win the ACC. The ACC more winnable than either of the other P2s. So perhaps that could be the one outlier of all the non-SEC Big Ten Power Four jobs that could maybe get a coach from one of those conferences to leave for a non-SEC or Big Ten job. Clemson might be the outlier. I'm trying to work it in my head right now if there's one in the Big 12, and I don't see it. Texas Tech, only because of Cody Campbell, which I think that well's eventually going to run dry. I don't see how he can continue doing what he's doing out there. But we said that about T. Boone Pickens at Oklahoma State as well, so we'll litigate that at another time. Clemson would be the outlier. That would possibly be the only non-SEC or Big Ten job that a coach would leave an SEC or Big Ten job for. Not a top tier. You don't leave an Alabama, a Georgia, anything like that for Clemson. But you get down lower in the pack, yeah, I could absolutely see that. So excellent. I appreciate that text very much. 803-404-6100, 803-404-6100. That's the Anastapulo Law Firm text line. SEC basketball media days are underway in Birmingham. And in 2 minutes, Lamont Paris is going to speak. Gamecock players will be joining shortly.

0: willing to give out. Not that surprising. But he has to perform this year. It's time. And he knows it. He knows it. And the word is they're giving him more money, that they're going to be able to have a better funded roster. South Carolina, among one of the more economical, is a gentle way to put it, more economical teams over the past couple of years. The word is that they're getting more bucks and able to put together a better roster, but you still got to translate that into victories. Mark Pope learned that the hard way at Kentucky. Didn't win nearly enough games to satisfy those folks. And he's also got a show me season, even though they had a $25 million roster. But the expectation there, much higher. National titles. South Carolina just wants winning season, competitive season. Don't even have to be a winning season. Be competitive. Just be an interesting product that on any given night can win. And shooting would also help. We'll chop up what Lamont Paris has to say tomorrow. You know, it's been less than a week since we lost Mike Ditka. Iron Mike Ditka died last Thursday, only 9 days away from his 87th birthday. And he's more than just a football Hall of Famer. I mean, he's an icon. Mike Ditka was an icon. The Bears, all that deal. And if you're of a certain age, you remember the SNL skit and their devotion to the coach of the Chicago Bears. And that team, that 1985 team. I'll use the word icon again, iconic. It was an iconic team, one of the greatest in NFL history, one that eclipsed sports. The 85 Bears stepped outside the boundaries of sports and became something more ingrained into pop culture. And yeah, because of the rap video. And yeah, because of the characters like The Fridge and Jim McMahon. And they were also really good. Steve Fuller, one of the all-time greats at Clemson, former quarterback at Clemson, two-time ACC player of the year, he was backup quarterback on that team. Actually started 5 games, including the only game they lost against the Miami Dolphins. He's going to join us on the other side. Going to get his thoughts on playing on the 85 Bears. Get his thoughts on Mike Ditka and what it's like to be a part of that legacy. Steve Fuller joining us on the AAA Heating and Air phone line. It's the Halftime Show. 107.5 The Game and The Game Network.
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3: Big loss for the world of football last week. We lost Mike Ditka last Thursday, just 9 days shy of his 87th birthday. Colorful character, college football Hall of Famer, pro football Hall of Famer as a player. Three Super Bowls. He was part of the Super Bowl 16 that Dallas won as a tight end. Super Bowl 12 with Dallas as an assistant, but he is best remembered as being the head coach of the Chicago Bears, the iconic 1985 Super Bowl-winning team. And one of the players on that team, well, he was the two-time ACC Player of the Year at Clemson in the late 70s, went on to play 7 years in the NFL. He's joining us now on the AAA Heating and Air phone line. Steve Fuller, welcome aboard. How are you?
4: Hey, Scott, how are you doing this morning?
3: I'm good, Steve, and I appreciate you joining me. But before we talk about Coach Ditka and your time playing with the Bears, confirm this fact. Do you have a gold record?
4: That is a correct statement. It's a bizarre and crazy way to get there, but the answer is yes.
3: Well, to let everybody know, I guess everybody that participated in the Super Bowl Shuffle, the song you guys put out in 1985, got, I guess, credit for being an artist. So did you go to the Grammys or anything like that?
4: No, you know, we were actually, this is actually a very funny story. We were nominated, and Willie Gauld, our wide receiver, who was obviously a very good player, but he has always been a Hollywood kind of guy. He loves the limelight, and he is actually out in Hollywood now doing some acting, but he's the one that put it all together. He was going to go to the Grammys, and we finally decided not to. I was coaching locally here in Hilton Head at the high school. And one day we're out at practice, and our coach, B.J. Payne, came out, and he's a funny guy anyway. He was a former pro wrestler, really good football coach. But he came out, and we're just shooting the breeze before the guys were getting ready to stretch. And he goes, "You guys were nominated for a Grammy, weren't you?" And I said, "Yeah, coach, but, you know, I don't think anybody went out there." And it wasn't, it was a nice honor, but I don't think anybody thought we were ever going to win anything. He goes, "Well, let me look this up. What category were you guys in?" And I said, "Gosh, coach, I don't know. And, you know, there wasn't really any hip hop back there, and it was a rap song, but I really don't know." So he got on his phone and started chuckling, and he goes, "Looks like you guys were in rhythm and blues." And I said, "Really? That sounds a little strange, but that's interesting." He goes, "Oh my gosh, guess who won your category?" And I said, "I don't know." He goes, "Prince." So we lost to Prince, so I think that's a pretty good person to lose to.
3: Your lines for that rap, and I'm going to call it rap, that's what it was. Who did you have any hand in writing that?
4: No, zero. Absolutely not. There's a guy named Richard Saunders who was actually a cosmetic guy in Chicago, very, very good businessman, well-to-do guy that kind of produced the whole thing. And he was a quasi record producer also. He had a studio down in his basement in Chicago, and he's the one that wrote everything, put it all together. We literally didn't know anything about it. Willie kind of recruited all of us, and we just lost to Miami, the only game we lost that year, on Monday night. And so we were set up in the studio in Chicago for like 8 a.m. the next morning. So we got home about 3 a.m. and after our only loss, we had to wander downtown to the studio. So it wasn't a great setup. And as it turned out beautifully. It would have been probably the most embarrassing situation ever had we not gone on and won the game. But it turned out beautifully, and I think, as the years go by, I think we all appreciate it a little more.
3: We're joined by all-time Clemson great Steve Fuller, longtime quarterback in the NFL, member of the 85 Chicago Bears. All right, so you guys record this album. You lose to Miami. Correct me if I'm wrong. Did you start that game?
4: I did. I did start the game, and I got to I think midway, late third quarter, and turned my ankle really, really badly. And Jim was available. This is Jim McMahon. He was available to play, but I'd started the previous few games, and we were doing all right. And Jim wasn't 100% ready to go. So I started, and then when I turned my ankle, Jim had to come in. So, you know, I always tell people, when I get told about my terribly bad dancing, I always blame it on my hurt ankle the night before.
3: We'll put a pin in this part of the conversation, but I'll tell you this first. We'll say the 85 Bears were one turned ankle away from the only perfect season ever. How about that?
4: We'll say
3: it was you, Steve. We'll give you credit.
4: If anybody remembers that game, there was no way we were winning that game. There were so many things. Right. I mean, this is going, we're 40 years ago, 41 years now, I guess. But right before halftime, Marino throws a ball that hits our defensive lineman in the helmet and ricochets, not backwards, but ricochets forward over the entire defense to, I think, one of the Duper, either Mark Duper or Mark Clayton, I can't remember which one it was, but who was sitting there behind our entire defense and caught it and ran like 60 yards for a touchdown. So we knew at that point in time it was not in our best interest to win that game.
3: Well, and I want to talk about Coach Dicka, but I've got to get your thought on this, that I have to think that Marino was the perfect foil for the 46 defense because that was predicated on blitzing, and he had that super quick release. It kind of made that neutralized.
4: Well, yes, and it proved that night that may be the case. You know, they didn't beat us handily, but they were clearly the better team that night. And then when we won our championship game in Chicago, we were the first game. The AFC championship game was later that evening. So we'd finished the game, and a bunch of us were downtown, celebrating, having something to eat and drink with our wives. And we're watching the game on television, and it's New England, Miami. And everybody keeps saying, well, don't y'all want revenge on Miami? Don't you want revenge on Miami? I'm going, I'm not sure we do. I just soon take New England, and sure as heck, we look up there at New England, upsets Miami, and we get them instead.
3: We're joined by all-time Clemson great Steve Fuller, former quarterback Chicago Bears. All right, Steve, tell us about the moment you first met Mike Dicka.
4: Well, I was in, I'd spent 1983 with the Rams. I'd gotten traded from Kansas City late in the season, so I had a really, I'll call it a wasted year. I got out there the last week of preseason, so I really didn't have much of a chance to learn the system or get ready to play. But it was an enjoyable time out there. I John Robinson was our coach, and we had a pretty good year. We went to the playoffs and won a game. And, you know, I had not had that experience in Kansas City because we were at best 9-7, that kind of team. So we never made the playoffs when I was there. So it was nice to go to some of these games that meant something. But after that season was over, my contract was up. And so I had my lawyer was working on me, trying to find me a team to go to. And he called me up one day and says, he looks like Chicago might be your best bet. And I said, well, my guy's name was Marvin. I said, Marvin, I don't know anything about Chicago. I think I've been there, played one game. I hear it's really cold up there, and I'm a Southern guy. So you sure that's the best thing we got? And he said, yeah, it looks like it is. And I said, okay. So I go up there in May to take a physical, and they had just gone – the year before, they had gone 8-8, but they had gone 1-7 their first 8 games and then gone 7-1 their next 8 games. So they were truly on the rise. It looked like they – and the defense, as you remember, was really, really, really, really good. So I said, it sounds like a pretty good opportunity. Jim was the quarterback, but they were looking for an experienced backup. So I fit that bill. So I go up there, and once I got the physical done, they said, okay, let's go ahead and get you signed up. And I had a former Clemson player, a guy named Rick Weddington, who was one of our good wide receivers, and he was up there working for Coca-Cola. And so I said, Rick, after I do my physical and get this thing taken care of, let's go out and play 9 holes of golf or something. I'd love to see you. So I meet him up there in Lake Forest where the Bears organization is headquartered. Has a little municipal course that's really, really nice. So we go out there, and literally we started, it was about 60 degrees when we started. And when we finished, it was sleeting. And I'm going, this may not be as good a decision as I thought it was. But as it turned out, it worked out beautifully. I was so lucky to wander into, you know, one of the best teams of all time. So I met Coach Dicker that afternoon. Mike was a great, great football guy. If there's ever a football guy meant to be a football player and a football coach, this was Mike Ditka. You go in a locker room, there's always four or five guys, you say, well, what in the world would that guy be doing if it wasn't for football? And Mike was that kind of guy. He was very talented, very smart, but he was a football guy, first and foremost. And he was very nice to me. He knew a little bit about my Kansas City days, and he said, well, we need an experienced guy. You look like the guy. We're looking forward to having you. Yeah, and that was about it. And then, we got in 1984, which was my first year up there. And then I got to see Mike on the field. And Mike was a volatile guy on the sidelines. He was calm as he could be before they kicked the ball off. Once the ball was kicked off, he was a little bit crazy, but in a good way. Because he knew how to win. He knew what it took to win. But he demanded a whole lot out of guys. He did not much like quarterbacks. It took me a little while I'd just come off Marv Levy at Kansas City. And Marv was he was a Harvard guy, so he was a professor kind of guy. He never raised his voice, never said much of anything that was negative. And then I walk right into Mike Ditka, and it was a 180 for sure.
3: What's the biggest misconception about him, though?
4: I think that he was so volatile and so charismatic that he took away from the players and didn't make them better. And that was just the opposite of what it was. His personality did make the players better. You just had to be there and see it. And by the time I left, I left in 87 after the strike year. But I'd gotten to be, I won't call it a favorite of his, but I was the anti-Jim McMahon, because everybody knows Jim. Jim is a little different personality than me, and I think Mike, having to deal with Jim on a daily basis, I was kind of like his fallback, if you will, where he didn't have to do much to me. I tried my best to. I don't know if I was a rules follower, but I was more of a traditional kind of guy than Jim was. So he felt like I could. He could talk to me a little differently.
3: And I guess my last question will be this, there's been so many different tributes to Coach Ditka and people, telling stories and remembering him. Have you heard from any of your former teammates?
4: Yes, I have. Most of you, if you're football people, will know that we lost Matt Suey about a month ago also. Matt was a really, really good friend of mine up there, and Matt died about a month ago. Gone up there for that funeral and come home, and I got to see everybody again. We had our 40th, Super Bowl reunion last September, and we all talked to one another saying, well, this is probably it, guys. We will, we probably won't see each other again. It'd be nice if we do, but, a lot of people said goodbyes like it really was going to be maybe their last time seeing some of these fellas. And then here we are, 9 months later at a funeral for one of our players. And then here we go another month later, and now our coach has passed away. So, I've talked to a couple of guys. We're not exactly sure at this point in time. Everybody's trying to figure out what the arrangements are going to be and how we can best, pay tribute to our coach. And right now we just don't know. And it looks like it may be a private situation. I don't know how you have a Mike Ditka funeral in Chicago without it getting completely out of hand, because, he was the city. He was one of those guys that was, obviously he was iconic, but I'm not sure that you can just get away with a small ceremony for Mike Ditka.
3: I think that sums it up. He's two-time ACC Player of the Year, 7 years of the quarterback in the NFL, member of the 1985 NFL, Super Bowl champion Chicago Bears. Steve, I really appreciate your time, man. We got to keep you on speed dial. We need more of these stories.
4: Okay, no problem. Enjoy talking to you, and best of you up there.
3: All righty. Appreciate you, Steve.
4: Okay, see you, man.

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1: Final hour, the halftime show, 107.5 The Game and The Game Network. Enjoyed my conversation with Steve Fuller, former quarterback for the Chicago Bears, 1985. What it must be like. What it must be like to say you were part of that team. You think back to some of the greatest teams in sports history, the 27 Yankees. What was it? And I'm sorry, it's probably a poor example. The 96 Bulls. We'll use that for an example, perhaps. You say you were a member of the 85 Bears. And more than those teams, more than the 27 Yankees or the 96 Bulls or the 97 Bulls or the 98 Bulls, the 85 Bears were more than sports. Everybody, they were on the cover of Time. They were doing interviews on the Today Show. They, of course, did the video, which helped, obviously. But they were just a cult of personality. Just so many different individual personalities brought together for one common goal. It's just, you got Ditka. You got Buddy Ryan. The documentary, the ESPN 30 for 30 on the 85 Bears is exceptional. I'm a big fan of 30 for 30. That's one of my top five, probably. That's one of my top five. And it really brings into focus the contrast between Ditka and Buddy Ryan and how Buddy Ryan was the defense. Like, the team was split in two. There was a chasm between the offense and the defense. And that the offense, those were Ditka's guys. And the defense were Buddy Ryan's guys. And it was like having two head coaches. Yeah, Ditka at the end of the day was the guy. But it didn't really feel like he had unilateral power. Just really incredible dynamic. And the ability to still have such an incredible season despite this fissure in the locker room. And it really wasn't a fissure, I guess. I guess it's just that some guys chose to have loyalty in one direction, extreme loyalty. In one direction, and another guy's extreme loyalty in the other. The guys on defense, when they speak of Buddy Ryan, I mean, they tear up. You watch this documentary, and you see Mike Singletary, just his eyes just full of tears, talking about Buddy Ryan. You see Steve McMichael. You see these guys, these giants, these NFL superstars, just humbled when they're talking about their former defensive coordinator. I wonder if we'll get those same reactions with Ditka. Different personality, different coaching style, obviously different methodology. Buddy Ryan seemed to be more of a hands-on type coach. Ditka was truly, I think, and Steve talked about him being a great football mind, but I think he dug the whole CEO vibe, running an operation, letting his assistants cook. But I wonder if we'll get those same tributes. And Ditka went on to be a larger-than-life individual by staying in the media. He did NFL commentary for a long time. Pop up on TV shows here and there. The Saturday that he was fired, I want to say it was the exact day, perhaps, that he was fired by the Chicago Bears in 1993, he appeared on Saturday Night Live that night. They did a sketch with the super fans, the Bears, and there's Ditka. He hops on. I'm like, this guy, he gets it. And then, of course, the whole deal when he went to the Saints and he traded all his draft picks for Ricky Williams. Hindsight, not great. But in the moment, man, that was a baller move. And they showed Ditka, you know, his whole draft was done. One pick, one guy, I'm out. No more draft war room. No more having to figure out maneuvering or what need they're going to fill, this and that. He was so convinced that Ricky Williams could carry that franchise in perpetuity that he gave up a boatload of draft picks, picked Ricky Williams with the small hands out of Texas, and then went off to the golf course smoking a cigar. What a baller move. Didn't work. Fired a couple of years later. Didn't coach again. But that just fit the profile. Larger than life. Bravado. And I find it especially interesting that this man who is so connected with the city of Chicago, you heard Steve Fuller, there's no way they can have a private memorial or funeral in Chicago for Mike Ditka. There's just no way. I just find it ironic, perhaps that's the best word, that he's not even from there. He's from Pittsburgh. He's from Western Pennsylvania, went to Aliquippa High. And yet, no individual, and I beg you to give me a better example, perhaps Al Capone, no individual is more synonymous with Chicago than Mike Ditka. Mayor Daley? That would be the only one I think would really be in the conversation. If you had the Mount Rushmore of Chicago icons, not just sports, you'd have Mayor Daley, you'd have Al Capone, Michael Jordan, Mike Ditka. But Michael Jordan was something more. He was representative of a sport, of a culture. Mike Ditka was representative of Chicago. I find that striking that those people, that city, that community could embrace somebody just so tightly who was not from there. And he embraced them back. And of course, he opened the steakhouses and restaurants and so forth. And he played the role of the Pied Piper willingly, long after he left Chicago. So what a wonderful marriage. Because you got to remember, he played for the Bears, played for Papa Bear, George Halas, the original, the OG. And I guess he fell in love with the city as much as the city loved him. What was it like, though? What was it like to be on a team that had Mike Ditka as an assistant coach for Tom Landry with the Cowboys? Let's think about that for a moment. You talk about two different lanes guys are running in. Tom Landry, the most stoic individual ever, and Mike Ditka. But perhaps that's why that worked, that you have to have that guy. You have to have that fire-breathing dragon on the sidelines when your coach is so ultra stoic, when he's wearing the hat and he's dressed, you know, with the tie and the jacket, and you've got to have the guy who's going to get in your grill. That was Mike Ditka's job, assistant coach. Won a Super Bowl. Won a Super Bowl as a player for the Cowboys and as an assistant coach. He was an NFL champion for the Bears in 1963. That is, what a career, what a life. And I'm really thankful for Steve Fuller for joining us, giving us his perspective. And what that fraternity must be like. You know, you're getting calls, you know, Singletary calls him, Willie Gault, whomever is, you know, they probably got a group text like we've never seen. You know, and what are their conversations like? Births, deaths, weddings, divorces, business opportunities, business failures, and of course, reminiscing about their time together. And any of us who have had former teammates, we've got those little things. We do, but this is next level. This is different because while their conversations are just like the ones we have, these are guys who did extraordinary things. And we have to realize that those conversations they have amongst each other are humanizing. That they're regular individuals who did extraordinary things that ingrained them into pop culture. But at the end of the day, they're just like us. And so they got this little group text, I presume, going, yeah, we've lost Coach Ditka. All right. Well, okay. What have you heard? When are the plans? What are the arrangements? All right. Where are you staying? Well, here's where I'm staying. Where are you flying into? Hey, can you pick me up? How's your wife? How's your daughter? Did you have that surgery? Did you watch the game the other night? I don't know. We make these guys into legends and myths and heroic figures, but at the end of the day, they're just regular dudes. And that was probably the biggest thing I got from my conversation with Steve Fuller. He's just casually dropping, yeah, I got a gold record. Yeah, we were nominated for a Grammy. And I'm sitting there thinking, I remember watching this video as a kid, just being mesmerized that football players were making a music video. And he's just casually talking about it. He was one of those guys. Or he's just casually topping about, yeah, you know, Marino threw that pass and it was tipped. And, you know, one of the Mark Duper, Mark Clayton, he's just casually dropping names who were like, wow, the Marx Brothers. He's talking about the Marx Brothers. But to him, it's no big deal. Yeah, that's our game that week. What it must be like. But also to be humbled and brought down when you think about losing a teammate like a Matsui, as they did a couple of months ago. And that they are aging out like the rest of us inevitably will. And the way they had this reunion, and he's describing some of the guys saying farewell to each other, talking about this will probably be the last time we're all together. I mean, it has been 40 years. January was 41 years since Super Bowl 20. Wrap your mind around that for a moment. But for them to be engaging one another, going, well, this is it. I mean, the odds of us all being together again, not going to happen. Certainly not for a seminal number like number 45 or heavens to Betsy, 50. How many of us will be around for 50? Hmm? And then they look to their left and they look to their right and probably go, yeah, one of those guys is not going to be around. Maybe both of them. So they start preparing for that. We all have to do it at some point. But how humbling that must be, especially for these guys who did so many wonderful things on a public stage. And now they're gathering again to say farewell to their coach. That's how he put it, to say farewell to their coach. And man, that just hits you. They come together to say, and I don't want to marginalize it, but it makes me think of that movie, The Grown-Ups. And I'm not a fan of the Adam Sandler, David Spade, you know, Kevin James movies or anything like that. I'll watch them leisurely, casually, but I'm not like, man, that's the best movie ever. They're bad movies, but they consume time when you have spare time and they can be mildly entertaining. But you think about those guys who are on that school team, middle school team, little league, whatever. And they come back together because their coach had died. And now they're older. They've gone on to have different types of careers and success and family. And it's kind of like that, I guess. Even the 85 Bears are like that bunch. They're like those guys. They have all these individual stories now from their time together, and they're going to congregate to say goodbye to their coach. So what those conversations will be like on that day? What that will be like? What will they talk about? And how much do they actually discuss the time together as members of the Bears? Just something to chew on as we head to our final break. It's the Halftime Show, 107.5 The Game and The Game Network.
0: Wow, what a play. The Game Network. 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
3: 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Parsons said during training camp that this week's game against the Cowboys was very realistic, but that is now out of the picture since the three-time All-Pro will not practice this week for Green Bay. Reports earlier suggested that Parsons may not return to action until sometime in November. I'm Adam Abdallah.
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0: 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Pop goes up $100 each week. It's now up to $500. So you got a little extra time with the Gamecocks being off until playing Tennessee next week. That's brought to you by Lawyer Lisa. So getting all that stuff in, a little housekeeping. We got the new schedule starting next week. Early game's going to be the same, but I'm taking over 9 to 11. You can join me mid-morning, and then we'll have 11 to 12, the Gamecock Central Takeover Hour, followed by Middays with Tyler Head and Gamecock Central. The Tyler Head Sports Experience from 12 to 3. I love that name. And then, of course, Jay and Terry doing their thing from 3 to 6. So the bookends are the same. Early game, halftime show, little shuffling in the middle. For your listening pleasure, I presume. Trying to do some final housekeeping here. Oh, yeah. Here we go. So I was talking about earlier in the show how life comes at you pretty fast in the Southeastern Conference. I mean, it can change quick. Exhibit A, Shane Beamer. Last week, man, we were wondering not if, but when he's going to be canned. Now, granted, things are still precarious, but way different than his time last week. His job security, way different. John Sumrall, he ain't getting fired. But the tone and the tenor of everything around the Florida Gators program right now, when you compare it to what it was 2 weeks ago, it looks far different. 2 weeks ago, people talking about Florida possibly being a college football playoff contender. I didn't buy it, but I was really high on that team. Now they're a team that's been just curb stomped each of the last 2 weeks. First by Missouri, then by the Gamecocks, 38-19 on Saturday. Waiting for Will Stein to get his life lesson to find out how fast things can turn on you in the SEC. He's cooking pretty much unabated right now. He's only lost in Southeastern Conference play, that being to Alabama. But how is that going to be going forward? It's going to get more difficult because there are more main or marquee opponents coming. Tennessee, big rivalry. Tennessee owns UK. How will that work out? Don't know what we're going to get out of Oklahoma. And then, of course, Florida. Florida down right now, but we've seen Florida look really good at times. Think about how bad they beat Ole Miss. Kentucky has a trip to Missouri. So I have a feeling that Will Stein is going to be brought back to earth. Still a good season, relatively speaking, by the standards in Lexington, Kentucky. But the hype and the hoopla around that program right now, it's not sustainable. And likewise for LSU. Lane Kiffin, he is also learning the hard way, as if he didn't know already, which he might not have given his lack of self-awareness, that life will come at you at lightning speed in the Southeastern Conference. LSU 4-2. 4-2 overall. Who saw that coming? Who saw 1-2 in the SEC coming? Overtime loss at Kentucky, and it was just hype. It was a hoopla, man. I mean, it was mayhem on the field. And he still tried to say that he got cheated, that the ref told him that, no, that shouldn't have counted. The two-point conversion that Kenny Minchie scored shouldn't have counted, but I can't call it because this crowd will rip me to pieces. No, Lane. No, it doesn't work like that, buddy. No, he never said that. Al Davis himself called you a liar. You got the reputation. Can you give us proof? You also said you got run off the road when you were trying to escape Oxford for Baton Rouge last year, and nobody's been able to validate that claim either. But he's got thoughts on the officiating. And he had his weekly presser yesterday, and he was asked about officiating in the Southeastern Conference. And here was Lane Kiffin's latest take. Dave, can you play number 6, please?
1: Coach, you mentioned yesterday about the fourth down goal line play with Minchie, what you said you were told by the referee. Is that, I assume every week you turn in plays to the SEC. Is that one that you're turning in, and do you have any further comment about that play?
2: Yeah, we haven't got that back yet, and then we're not allowed to tell you what we get back. you know. So it's kind of like that system where they admit they're wrong, but they don't want you to know. They're not supposed to tell you when they say they're wrong. So we haven't got that back yet. I didn't think it was a really well officiated game because it, on our side, there's other ones I think are really good and they miss on the other side. So it just, that's going to happen. And over the course of time, it's always going to probably even out. And so I feel like things were missed, you know, like even a block in the back on the punt return. But they happen both ways over time. Just obviously in the game, it's not always evened out. So they have a hard job. They have a really hard job to do. We watch all the stuff on TV. You guys watch it all in slow motion and everything. They don't get to do that. They got to make snap judgments on things. And so, and that's, you know, the rest first time, you know, being in the SEC. And that was different for me. I'm just used to the way we communicate with them. And it just was a little bit different for me. Doesn't mean bad or good. It was just, it was new.
0: Lane, take the L. Take the L. Your team is not what it was supposed to be. The $50 million roster you have, thereabouts, it was assembled incorrectly. Your highly coveted portal quarterback leads the nation in interceptions. How did you miss? And I'm talking directly to Lane Kiffin here. How did you miss on a quarterback? You're the quarterback guy. How did you miss on a quarterback? I know he was going after Trinidad Chambliss, and that it ended up not working out. Ole Miss ponied up big bucks. Trinidad Chambliss showed his loyalty, stayed where he was after the judge granted him that extra year. But how did you miss on a quarterback, Lane Kiffin? Wasn't money. Had to be talent evaluation, right? And guess what? It could get worse before it gets better. Could get much worse. LSU has Mississippi State, Alabama, Texas, Tennessee, all still left. How will they gauge Lane Kiffin after this season? All the hell he put everybody through. The way he drugged things on last year before just so unceremoniously exiting Oxford. All of the drama from the summer, the pro players, we have the book. We can go back to the documentary last year if we really want to launch it from there. How will this chapter size up Lane Kiffin? Nah. This was a team that beat the brakes off Clemson. And now I'm thinking, that was more an indictment on Clemson than really a positive assessment of LSU. I've still got to reconcile that. That's it for this edition of the Halftime Show. I want to thank Pete Nakos of On3. Steve Fuller, all-time great quarterback at Clemson, former Chicago Bear, for joining us on the AAA Heating and Air phone line. Hit me up on social media. Head on over to X at Scott8Sports. DMs are open. Questions, comments, complaints, suggestions, whatever, throw them at me. 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Otherwise, until tomorrow, I'm out.
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19: 3 o'clock on a Tuesday. Welcome aboard the post-game show along with Terry Ford. I'm Jay Phillips. Tuesday during football season means Brews Day. And even if there's no game, Ryan Brewer is here. No bye weeks for Brew.
20: You got a game, man. It's Idaho State. You got to take on
19: this
20: week.
19: That's right.
20: Carolina.
21: You got to put the work in no matter
19: what. 4.5 point favorite.
22: Yeah, I'm guessing when Brewer played and it was a bye week, Brewer just, he went out there anyway and just. Never took it. You just went out and played. You found a game.
21: Coach Holtz weren't allowed to have a bye week.
22: You weren't allowed?
21: We weren't allowed.
22: I figured Brewer's
21: played each other and just is all out, full pads the whole week.
19: Didn't Blue have some like JV games or something for some guys? Didn't he do like something with the like? Am I just?
21: You might be on. He maybe.
19: Not for y'all. Not for
21: some of the younger guys. The guys that didn't play.
19: Yeah. Didn't they have like
21: some kind of scrimmage?
19: Didn't they play like Georgia military or something?
21: No.
22: Hey Jay, I'm figuring the bye week. Brewer just shows up at a random high school in his Gamecock gear, just knocking the hell out of people just because you don't want to take a week off.
21: No, I see
22: you
21: show up in their gear.
19: Yeah, no, Ryan.
21: You got to be able to play. Don't stand out.
19: Well, you know, Ryan knows. Ryan played with the athletics director at Hammond, so Ryan's got his own special uniform, and he just shows up sometimes.
22: And just plays. Yeah,
19: they're like, who's the guy over there?
22: Yeah, who's that old dude knocking
21: he's
22: the hell out of
21: shorter than everybody, but
19: he's just transfer.
22: His arms are bigger than our head. What's up with this guy?
21: That would be fun, though. Come on, that
22: look
21: would
22: at,
21: be fun.
22: Hey,
21: I'm smiling right now.
22: Look at him lighten up. I've never seen Brewer smile so happy in his life thinking about going.
21: I'm sorry. I'm definitely playing plays in my head right
22: now. You're okay
21: now?
22: Man,
21: this would
22: Brew,
21: be.
22: Come on back. Ryan, come on back.
21: Sorry.
22: Come on back,
19: the thing
22: buddy.
19: Is, some of those guys might go, oh, yeah, there, sir.
21: Let's go. I'm all in, man. They can bring whatever they want to bring.
19: Okay. See what you can do. Again, you know people.
22: I'm going to tell you now, the idea we just gave him, I will not be surprised.
1: We've already given him the idea of putting a helmet on and running through his own fences, knowing that he can't because they're so well built.
22: I don't understand, though. You figure Brewer would be all stoked to do that. He's very hesitant to go run through fencing.
21: Because it'd have to be someone else's. I hit my own, I'm in trouble.
1: Sorry, that's the problem.
22: How about the competition? There are competitors in this market.
1: Let's do that.
22: How about you run through their fence?
21: That's what I've been thinking the whole time.
1: We get Ryan on random videos in somebody's yard just running through a fence. Like, this is clearly not built by Ryan Brewer.
21: I'll sales calls and say, look how bad your fence is.
22: Hey, you go up, knock on the door and say, if I'd have built this fence, that wouldn't have happened.
1: That's what the sales is. They go by with iPads like, look, this is the competitor's fence.
21: Yep. Now we're talking about this for weeks now, actually this is making sense.
22: Yeah, you're interested.
1: Here's our fence. It's a picture of Ryan like in traction in the hospital. Grade 2 just, concussion.
22: What do you see is his thumb
21: laid out.
22: Is the thumb up for Ryan Brewer fence?
1: Like Doctor or like Captain Lance Murdoch in The Simpsons? Like he's got one broken bone.
21: Slowly, just
1: yeah. Then he picks his thumb up. And you hear it crack. I love that's one of my favorite Simpsons scenes. Man, he's like he raises his thumb up. You hear it crack. He's like, oh, that's the last bone he broke. Anyway, all right, that was fun. Good stuff. All right, hey, I said in the tweet to tell everybody what's going on today. Your first Gamecock conference win Bruise Day in over a year. So
21: I'm not sure what to do with myself.
1: How did it feel?
21: It feels great. I feel like I came in here, like I was smiling. I came in early. No one was in here trying to play some.
1: Playing Pac-Man,
21: but the shooter games, the buttons don't work. But it feels great. It feels.
1: He's right, by the way. The buttons are.
21: Just the game itself was fun to watch from second into first quarter on. Some really good football being played by us and taking advantage of, some situations and getting some turnovers finally. The quarterback play was phenomenal. And when he running the ball, throwing the ball, again, first quarter on, beginning of the game, it started a little shaky, overthrowing some people and defensive having another

0: out of the game for a little bit. That's the fun part when you see that we're getting to them so much. The quarterback starts limping around and getting beat up. And, you know, hats off to number six coming in there and playing a heck of a ball game and making a huge difference. You know, but then, you know, multiple receivers getting catches, some having drops again, still having some of the things. Think we had some of the issues we've been having all year, but they didn't hurt us in this game.
1: Right.
0: And I think it's one because after we had that mistake, it didn't compound. We did something to, you know, either a drop went to a touchdown the next play. And, you know, if we had a bad series, defense bailed us out with interception or a fumble, even, you know, the drives they had, you know, we stripped the ball for a fumble, but it seemed like we weren't stepping on our own toes as often. It happened, but not as often. And when we did, we came back and made some big plays. Harbor coming up with some big plays after a drop, and getting, you know, Black having a good play, having a bunch of receivers touching the ball. Mazio having another, you know, good game.
2: I think
0: game
2: seven
0: up there.
2: Guys had multiple catches.
3: Yeah. It was, and that was, that's what I was going to bring up to you is because Jay and I went over it yesterday. There were like three or four times before this thing became a blowout where the momentum was teetering. And every time South Carolina did not let it go to where it was all of a sudden, you know, snowballing downhill into disaster. They righted the ship, made plays, and pulled the momentum back. And that was one of the things we were looking for Saturday.
0: Yeah, not even that, just third down alone. You could have highlight tape just on third downs.
3: Yeah.
0: Right? I mean, that's it was like, again, something would happen, a penalty. You know, and offensive line, probably one of the worst games.
3: Yeah.
0: We've been, you know,
3: how
0: which
3: ironic.
0: Is still not a horrible
3: solid
0: game, but they've been
3: solid
0: playing so well.
2: Yeah. Mm-hmm. Yeah.
0: And then all of a sudden they have games where they have free runners coming in. They've had some mistakes, mental mistakes, and that's where it almost, I think, lightened, or I've said it earlier with when Sellers gets going, sometimes I think he needs to be hit early in the game and get moving. He had to escape a couple of times. All of a sudden he became the Sellers we know, we've seen. Mm-hmm. You know? And so that was fun to watch. But that O-line, if they protected, he was finding guys. If they didn't, he was escaping and making plays. The play calling was, Browse had a great play calling. If I'm a running back in this system, now they only had, I don't know, three or four catches, maybe five catches between the running backs. But how they're running, how they're motioning, how they're getting them in opportunities to make plays is fun to see, too. So just the play calling alone and some of the misdirection, eye candy stuff, not crazy, but enough to get the linebackers to move out wide, and all of a sudden you're hitting Mo Brown in the middle, or you're hitting some of your guys there, just opening up seams and making it easy for the quarterback as well.
2: It was, you know, overall, I think the running backs had three catches, I believe. I think Fuller had two, and Coleman had one. But I think the spreading, or I think eight different guys caught a ball. Again, seven had multiple catches. And, you know, we asked you about this a couple of different times in terms of Lenoris. You know, early in the season, maybe was he aiming? Was he just trying to do too much? Was he, you know, forcing things here and there? What's the biggest change you've seen? Is it more about, in your opinion, growing into this offense, or are guys making fewer mistakes? Does he now feel more confident with the line? I mean, what's maybe been the biggest in-season transformation?
0: From one game to the other, because this, I mean, I still think he was aiming, you know, throughout the first, you know, whatever, three, four games. And then this last one, I think you can see him just playing, not thinking. There's sometimes, I mean, early in the game, he overthrew some guys. The fleet, you know, way to get away from pressure and still got the ball down there. Short-armed it and still got the ball down there a little bit. But he did overthrow a couple. But other than that, it was you didn't see the ball sailing like you have in the last couple of games. But you could see him being just an athlete, going out there, and especially when he's scrambling and hitting people. Then protection, and also seeing everything in front of him. When it comes to it, when there was good protection, he's sitting in the pocket and moving laterally well, and that's creating open opportunities for receivers to scramble. So just a lot more. It looked like he was just being, you know, wasn't thinking out there.
2: Yeah.
0: He was just playing the game, and that's fun to watch.
3: Yeah, and that was going to bring just watching. It seems like he's more aggressive, more decisive, and it's made him more. It's almost like he said, to hell with it. I'm going to go play football. Enough of all this stuff. I'm just going to go play. That's what it seems like the last 2 weeks, is he's just been much more aggressive, whether it's taking off and running, whether it's dropping back and just letting it rip, because that's what Browse has been talking about every week. Trust it and just let it rip, man.
0: Yeah, but sometimes in a game, too, as a player, you get that one play that maybe, you know, a guy bounced off, or you stiff-armed someone to the ground, or made a play scramble and made a throw. And then all of a sudden you're like, oh, man, I'm in it. Mm-hmm. You can feel like you're in the zone. There's times where you feel better than others. And especially if it happens early and you have it, you know, he's like, man, I feel like I can see all this happening. And they're, and again, first three series, they're struggling.
3: Yeah, they punted three and out first two.
0: Yeah.

0: struggled a little bit with overthrow balls or anything, yelling at each other, receiver. Who's going to do that? Was it Harbert not running? Maybe he thought it was going to be back shoulder versus going because the DB was in front of him. So things like that. There was some miscommunication there and some times where it was like, all right, this is – we're going back to the bad. But then that didn't happen. Mm-hmm. So one play, snaps it back into play. Great throw in the end zone. Harbert catching that. Also, the confidence just rises.
1: Well, I texted Terry after – it was when Florida had punted – it was 13 minutes on the clock. So each team had the ball for basically a minute, and there's two punts. And I'm like, this is not filling me with confidence in a good game. But ultimately, it did work itself out. And so at that point, I think you realize, okay, I thought Florida was going to maybe, I don't know how you felt, but you mentioned the Missouri game a minute ago. I thought Florida was going to come out, I don't know how differently. But I thought that Florida would have more of a push, and maybe they did, and Carolina figured it out, or maybe Florida's just not as good as we thought.
0: You might have been exposed. Maybe they've been exposed, and maybe we're better than we think.
1: Yeah.
0: So that's where the whole everyone's saying, hey, Florida's going to come out here. They're so mad and angry because they lost Missouri. They're going to be going to the swamp. They're going to show us what they're all about. And so, well, we're pissed off too.
1: Right.
0: Mm-hmm. We have a good football team. We have great athletes out there, and we're so close to putting it all together. We've just made a lot of bad mistakes and shooting ourselves in the foot over and over. Not saying it's over with. Right. Not saying it's not going to happen again. It could.
1: Right.
0: But we've learned, and we also learned with multiple O linemen coming in there, multiple DB safeties getting hurt, and other guys coming in and filling in and doing a great job. So, being able to have some guys step up and do that's great. But I still think Florida's maybe not as good as we thought as well. I mean, Missouri exposed them. They did. Mm-hmm. And I think Ball was, putting up some record numbers and doing great things, but he was a little banged up. You could tell that. Mm-hmm. I was ticked off when they put him in at the end just to get that touchdown.
1: Right.
0: This is garbage time, man. You don't put your starter back in just to get 12 touchdowns this season.
2: He's been getting whooped up.
0: Yeah. I mean, that's where when they put him in, I was hoping we just go right through his face mask.
1: And Florida goes to Texas this weekend, so I mean the risk of the risk reward there.
2: About the fact? And Summerall said he was cool with it because what else are you going to say? But I mean, man, first year head coach, you're 4-1, and don't get me wrong, you got slapped around by a team that was winless in the SEC who beat your tail.
0: Yeah,
2: they're booing. And I'm just like, wow, interesting. And Summerall's like, yeah, I love the passion, the booing, but man, booing a guy in game 6 and you're still 4-2, that was interesting, man.
0: Yeah, I think when you get stepped on twice by Missouri and South Carolina, not by Texas and Georgia,
2: right?
0: That's big.
2: Oh, yeah.
0: No matter what, if that was where you are, especially when your hopes get up. That's like every fan, your hopes get up. Like even us coming into the season. I mean, I would be the first to say, watching preseason practice, this team's great. I thought, man, this is going to be a playoff contending team. And I still think we have all the talent to be that type of team.
1: Yeah.
0: We may have already burned that bridge. That bridge may be smoldering.
1: You got to win out.
0: But at the same time, like my hopes were so high, and then it's just a letdown. And that's why I think the Florida fans all of a sudden, oh, man, where we are, we're racing ahead, we're getting there.
2: College football playoff.
0: We're going to go undefeated. And then Missouri just bam.
1: Yeah.
0: Mm-hmm. South Carolina, bam. So, yeah, the boos come out quick.
1: I think you make a great point. Florida fans are going to look at it, and it was Missouri and South Carolina. Much like South Carolina is looking at it at home. It was State and Kentucky.
2: Right.
1: Like, it wasn't Bama and Oklahoma didn't come here.
2: Right.
1: Or whatever.
2: And then you had big leads in both games, which makes it worse.
1: And so that does. There's that feeling that just sort of compounds it. But I'm with Ryan. I think, and again, this team, I'm going to keep saying it, man. They should be 5-1, and I think they know it.
0: Hey, what a difference turnovers make, too.
1: Yeah, absolutely.
2: That's when you don't do them and you get them from the other team.
0: Know what those were? I didn't know if y'all knew what those things were.
1: Still -3 on the season, but it's better than -6.
2: I like to get them at Arby's. They're fantastic.
0: Yeah, they come in bunches. I don't think they come in bunches in Arby's, but they do.
2: Well, it depends
0: I don't know if that's just the number one. Like, it is a golden rule. You get one, another one's coming.
1: Feels like it.
0: And that's just something that's going to keep.
2: And then you think about it, you couldn't get one, and then you get the gift one to Okoronkwo.
1: Right.
2: Like, you can't get one to save your life. And you're swinging and pounding and punching a ball, and you can't get one. And then you get a gift one bouncing off a guy's hands right to your linebacker who's running right at him.
0: I still don't know if he knew he had the ball.
2: I don't think he did. I swear.
1: Whatever it takes, man. Speaking of winning out, by the way, I got a poll question. I'll get y'all on the other side. I'll just go ahead and tell people that we probably will start talking about the fair a little bit, which starts tomorrow. Ryan and I were already talking about things we can and can't do at the fair anymore.
2: Oh, okay.
1: Yeah. So there's that.
2: All right.
1: We'll touch on those things for you. But a lot more football to get to on a Bruise Day edition of the postgame show.
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11: Minutes after 3 o'clock on this Tuesday edition of the post-game show, Bruise Day. Ryan Brewer is in the house, the former Gamecock running back, wide receiver, punt returner, kicker, special team trainer, team captain, husband, father, business owner, soccer coach, and soon to be potentially very concussed business owner.
12: No, I won't.
13: I like.
12: I'm not going to run through my own fence, so I'm good.
13: Now he run through the other fences.
11: Soon to be concussed.
13: High school football
11: charlatan
13: player.
11: At a high school football practice.
12: Oh, or practice. I thought it was.
11: Oh, you can play. I don't want you to play, man, because I don't want those kids to get in trouble because of you. Yeah. They work hard. They don't need that. But on a Wednesday, if you go out there and, you know, do whatever, that's fine.
12: Yeah.
13: It would be fun to see the opposing coach going, who the hell's that older kid? We haven't seen him. He's killing us.
12: Wear a visor.
13: Oh, helmet. Absolutely. Yeah. Oh, yeah. A little sleeves. Darth Vader action going. Oh, yeah.
12: Speaking of, did you see Sellers wasn't wearing a visor?
11: I didn't really put the two and two together.
13: He was not. I didn't think about that. You are correct, sir. He did not.
11: Conspiracy? Or
12: I mean, he's wearing contacts. I got a text message actually today from father-in-law saying about the visor and his contacts, and maybe there's a thing going on there. So
13: could be.
11: I don't know.
13: Never know.
12: I mean, I don't know. I have glasses. I know it is a little bit harder when you have glasses than another screen to look through.
11: Yeah.
12: It gets a little foggy. Yeah. Had the same concept there.
13: So. Could be. Makes sense.
11: I don't know.
12: It's also raining, so maybe.
11: You should find that out.
12: Streak-free. It's hard to do.
11: Put some Rain-X on.
13: I was going to say, we have a little windshield wiper action going on your visor.
11: Rain-X. I love Rain-X.
12: I don't know. It might be something there.
11: All right. I got a poll question for you where Ryan said, you know, could still be in the playoff hunt. And officially, technically, I suppose they are. As long as, again, if you were to win out.
12: Just got to win out.
11: Yeah. But here's my question to you and to the masses. Gamecock football team is now 3-3, regardless of how or why they got there. How many more games do you see them winning this season? I give you four choices. A, 0-2.
12: Okay. Yeah, take that off of there.
11: B, 3. C, 4. D, 5 or 6. So, 0-2, 3, 4, 5 or 6. Those are your four.
12: So if you win choices. 5 or 6, could you actually technically put another 7 in there? If you're into the
11: maybe
12: even an 8.
11: Well, I was really going in the regular season. I'm not going to change it now.
12: I mean, hypothetically, I'm going to tell you we're going to win every game from here on out. But same token is what do we see on the field Saturday versus who we saw, you know, on the other side? But can we replicate that over and over, or can we keep getting better?
11: I think you've shown, other than the Alabama game, where maybe you've also seen now at with their game against Georgia, that they also play some pretty darn good defense. That you score points. I mean, you've scored enough. Again, you scored 34 at home. You scored 31 at home. And you shot yourself in the foot in both of those games. You should have won those games. And I'm not talking about the two at the start of the season. And then you scored 38 on the road the other day. I mean, you can score points.
12: You find the way to move the ball and protect the ball, and we're fine. Yeah. I think defensively we've had our struggles, and we're going to have some. I think just where we are depth-wise at DB, we're going to have some struggles there. People are going to exploit that. What we have left, though, in the SEC, what we're seeing, especially this Saturday, anybody can beat anybody. But maybe Georgia.
11: Mm-hmm. Except, yes, I put Georgia on a different level. Yeah, and Georgia, you've already seen the other best team in the country.
12: I mean, they just look like a machine. Yeah, what they're doing out there.
13: And fellas, to be honest, and Brian, you've nailed it with the secondary and the lack of depth and the pieces they have, that maybe some misevaluation, whatever. But the teams that are playing, you don't have a whole lot of high-powered passing offenses the second half of the season. Now, again, if you're not very good, they can, even a below average passing offense can get you. But the good news is you're not facing, you know, I mean, besides what George has been doing throwing the ball, and Gunnar Stockton's been so much better this year. But the rest of this, you know, Reed struggling at A&M. They don't know who the quarterback is at Tennessee. I think they're going to bring back Peyton Manning. You know, Clemson's had struggles throwing the football. You look at Arkansas, can't do anything. Run it, throw it, whatever. I mean, you have a lot of teams who are right now scuffling to really take advantage of what the weaknesses of South Carolina. Hopefully, I'm trying to be glass half full.
12: No, I think you're right. It's that we played against two of the better quarterbacks in the SEC that exploited us. They came, they could move, they could throw. I mean, just throwing some rockets out there. And when we made mistakes, they took advantage of them. They saw them quickly and took advantage of them. And from here on out, we got to limit those mistakes, but we're also getting pressure. And that's the thing, you know, if 6 and 40 can play like they did, over and over, and how our interior is getting pushed, and give some, you know, quarterback some heck and make the timing off and throw all that. That's gonna challenge everything and make mistakes, and that's why we got the pick there. It's just they start feeling the ghost coming at them and running by them every play, and scared of what their backside is gonna happen. They're gonna make mistakes, but when you have a quarterback that's athletic, get out of the pocket and has more time, and then all of a sudden our eyes get caught somewhere else, and that's where their receivers get open.
13: Yep.
12: So that's what you're seeing more and more. But if we can get, you know, do what we're supposed to do as a team, we can help the DBs out.
11: So a lot of guys, we already mentioned it a few times, catch balls, and there had been some issues. And even though Harbor had been part of that with some drops, he had a nice day. But that much utilization of wide receivers, does that continue to open up a lot of competition? Do you like seeing that many guys still being a big part of the rotation?
12: I thought it was great seeing more and more guys, you know, and not just catching balls, but breaking tackles. Yards after catch, we were getting, that was fun to see. And it's the competition keeps going there. And you also confidence from a quarterback saying, all right, I can throw this guy and throw this guy. you know, I hate seeing on the screen, right, we're at 20. It's like we have a ticker right now, 20, 21, 22, drop passes, whatever. Yeah, it's, yeah, we're leading the world in drops right now. So, but it definitely at practice now, you have guys with some confidence and you get your first touchdown in or you get a good play in. It carries over a little more swagger into practice and feel like you're more a part of it. And I want to step up as a one and you're making more and more plays. And you'll see what happens with some of these guys here. But, definitely like what Black was doing and catching and breaking tackles. That's what more and more has to happen.
13: Yeah, I tell you, Lex Cyrus got more run on Saturday. He was wide open for the touchdown. He was being covered by the goalpost. Remember, he had that diving catch the first game of the year. It was a really nice play. He's an interesting guy I'd like to see get more. And obviously, Donovan Murph needs to play more. He led them in snaps, by the way, at wide receiver on Saturday. More Murph. Like to see Cyrus a little bit. Didn't see any nitro tuggle because he keeps dropping it when you throw it to him. I guess the interesting thing and the confusing thing is there's talent in that wide receiver room, Ryan. A lot of 4-star guys, a lot of guys with a lot of ceiling, and for some reason, just can't get consistent, man.
12: They can, but that was a step forward, I thought, you know, the Florida game. You said you're getting guys that they're getting open, won some one-on-one battles, sitting in the right holes for zone, but you're getting a lot of, if you start getting open and making, and the quarterback's hitting you with them, it's going to keep happening. Mm-hmm. You're going to have that confidence. I think it's easy to be a four-star wide receiver, but if you're out there just running a route after route and not getting the ball thrown to you, it gets frustrating.
13: Sure.
12: And it's, you know, if I'm just a clear route every time, or if I'm just, you know, it's
13: third option, fourth
12: there's times
13: option,
12: when you see, you even see in the NFL, the guys are like, they know on their backside of the play, like they're just like, oh, I'm going to take two steps and take this one off. But it's, if it comes, if you're throwing the one guy, two guys, and you're like, I'm never getting the ball, it does. It gets a little, all right, I'm not going to go as hard maybe this one. But the ball gets started getting spread around, and I have a chance. I get a touchdown, or I get a big third down conversion. Now everything, there's more of a pep in the step, and you can start seeing that in the receivers. Every time they're coming off the line, it's like, this might be my chance to shine. So that's it can happen. It's a snowball effect.
13: That's a good thing.
11: Come back on the other side. I'm going to ask the poll question. I'll do it one more time, and then I'll give some results on the other side. Again, the team is 3-3. How many more games do you see them winning this season? Again, 0-2. That's the first option. 3, 4, or 5, or 6. All right. Those are your, and you can go see it at Jay Phillips 107.5. If you'd like to vote, we'll give you the early results on this one. Brews Day rolling on the postgame show.

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0: Ryan just went all deep cut on me here. We're talking about Lex Cyrus, and next thing you know, Ryan's like, that's a bad guy in Con Air. And sure enough, John Malkovich was Cyrus Grissom.
1: Nice pull, bro.
0: Cyrus Grissom.
2: Yeah, but Lex Cyrus sounds better than Cyrus.
1: It does, doesn't it?
3: Well, Lex,
1: it?
3: Lex like, there's Cyrus Lex Luthor. Maybe you just have Lex Luthor.
2: Bad guy and, right there.
3: Yeah,
1: that's just, a Lex Cyrus is a, yeah, that's a great bad guy name. That'd be good for like the next Avengers.
0: Con Air was a good movie, though. It was good.
1: Con Air was good. Believable.
0: Yeah. That's good.
1: Like all those Michael Bay movies. Quite believable.
0: Sure.
2: What did he say about his bunny? Don't touch my bunny.
0: All right, so the Gamecock football team is now 3-3, regardless of how or why they got here. How many more games do you see them winning this season? A, 0-2, B, 3, C, 4, D, 5, or 6? Early results, 37.9% of you say 3.
1: There you go. Okay.
0: Very close behind, 35.6% say 4.
2: Mm-hmm. I like it.
1: Mm-hmm.
0: 16.1%, 0-2. And 10.3% of you are the most optimistic at 5 or 6.
1: How many times did Brewer vote for that one, you think? Did he go on and just start hitting the button?
0: I think they don't let you vote once on Twitter. I'm surprised they don't stack the votes on Twitter, but that's another story altogether.
2: Yeah, and the weird thing about this is my phone and the internet in here doesn't really work very well, so it only lets me vote like once every 2 seconds instead of once every. Just can't keep it.
0: I'll give you Dave's login. You can.
1: Yeah. You don't want Dave's login. You don't know where it's going to take you, Ryan. You don't want any part of that.
2: My phone just blew
0: I was
2: going to
0: say, just be careful.
1: That's going to take you to bad places.
0: You use Dave's.
1: I mean, well, so basically 6 to 7 wins is where the folks are going.
0: 6-7. Yeah. We talked about it yesterday. Yep. It feels like one, you darn well better win, right?
1: You better beat
0: Arkansas. They're not good. And you have one where if you, you know, you
1: it's going to take
0: up,
1: a large mountain to climb.
0: I think Georgia will be 12-0 going to the SEC title game.
1: So you have 4 toss-up games. And then the other 4 are win or lose.
0: Yeah, the other 4 are toss-ups. To varying degrees. Yes, I think going to Oklahoma and playing that defense is going to be difficult, but they don't score a lot of points.
1: Well, the thing about that game is if you play clean, you got a heck of a chance because look how they beat Texas. Right. Block punt, pick 6.
0: Right.
1: If you can find a way not to give them opportunities on the short field or give them pick 6s or block punts for touchdowns, that offense is not good. It just isn't.
2: South Carolina's been struggling for sure, but the biggest thing is what we're going to do in this after the bye week coming out Tennessee. So we can talk about all these other teams and we want to speculate what's going on, but Tennessee right now is a team that, like, can you go back and do exactly what you did against Florida? Same game plan, going out, running the ball, and your quarterback has to, you know, break some tackles and make some plays.
0: And you have to make life difficult for them. Their life is going to be difficult this weekend. They do get Alabama at home, but I expect Tennessee to probably be a little battered and bruised after that one. But they're struggling. And listen, they needed 14. They needed 14 fourth quarter points to beat Arkansas.
1: Well, their quarterback play is not good right now. You bench your freshman.
2: So a pressure we're putting on with that quarterback. So hopefully you can get some turnovers going in, and again, just building that confidence and keep this thing going. It's, you know, and you hear people all the time talking about, is this an anomaly, this game versus the games we played before? And I think it's been the same game plan. We just didn't make as many mistakes.
1: That's all it comes down to
2: right now. We're doing the same thing. It's just, I think the play calling got a little more motion, a little more stuff going in, you know, involved in there, because you saw the confidence when your quarterback can play like that, and he's breaking tackles, and he's stiff-arming people on the goal line, the Superman's coming out. You, as a play caller, you're going, oh, man, I can do whatever I want.
1: Well, wasn't that, and you brought up the play calling earlier. It's, again, and you know this, right? It's so instinctive, right? You go in there, and you got your big Denny's menu in front of you of all your, what did Kendall say? Scripts his first 6 when we talked about with us.
0: That's what he said.
1: Roughly scripted his first 6. Then he's just going by the flow of the game, what they're doing well, what the opposition defensively is doing. But I just felt like he went, bleep this, man. It's all about Sellers. He's on a heater. Let's just call plays to the quarterback, because right now, our guy's playing the way we want him to play. Forget the rest. Hey, Matthew, take the day off.
2: Sorry. You're doing great rushing, but why? We don't need to do that right now. This is how we're winning. We're winning by him. You know, if it's a clean pocket, he's striking and finding people. If it's not a clean pocket, he's breaking tackles and he's running for a first down where he's finding people. Mm-hmm. And when, again, you got to go by the feel. And if your quarterback's on, do it. If your running back's on, feed him. Mm-hmm. You know, it's whoever's going to that, and that's what they did. They weren't trying to do something different. Like, oh, man. Lenoris is playing great, but let's go ahead. Fuller, here you go. Here's 10 more carries.
1: Thank you. You know, that's what drives me crazy with play callers. Sometimes this is just simple. This guy's killing it. Just keep we're running everything through this guy because they can't stop him. Sometimes they get too cute for themselves. Start going, you know, they think we're going to do this. Let's go do that instead of this and this and that. I thought Kendall was great. He's like, you know what? Till you stop 16, you're getting a heavy dose of 16.
2: And the tempo, too. You're going fast. You're slowing down. Going fast, and it's making the defense. You go fast up to the ball, they can't sub. They don't know what to do. Then they slow it down. You know, all right, I know who's in here. I can figure out what play it was. Mm-hmm. Even the drive we had, I think it ended up being Sellers for his running touchdown. Mm-hmm. The one he stiff-armed the guy.
1: Mm-hmm. Oh, yeah.
2: Yeah, Coleman wanted to come out. Mm-hmm. You all see that? Like, he was tapping his helmet. I was like, I'm ready to come out. Yeah. And, like, the speed of the – he's like, oh, shoot, I got to go back in. And you can see him and Sellers talking. And he's like, you know, telling him, hey, just pick this up, whatever. And he's like, all right, then next play, they sped up again. And Coleman's over there just, I want to come out. Then it was an RPO. The one he stiff-armed the guy in the back, that was a option. And the ball should have gone to Coleman. But I think Sellers knew, and this is my opinion, he knew this dude's – doesn't want the
1: He's
2: ball
1: gassed,
2: right now.
1: Right.
2: So I'm going to go ahead and take it. And it was the wrong read, but made that guy into a poster and then went around, you know, almost scored that. So I think it was all, Coleman's like, can I get out of this game? I'm tired. Whatever's going on.
1: And Brawl's like, you can rest later, dude.
2: Yeah. you have three more plays, man. Come on.
0: You got an off week. Speaking of the off week, I mean, they're practicing today and tomorrow. Then Shane will give them the rest of the weekend off and they'll get back on Sunday. But good time, bad time? Is that, I mean, I've seen people saying both. How do you look at it?
2: I mean, it's tough because you feel like you want to ride on this emotion win and go with that, but at the same time, it's the middle of the season. Everybody wants a break. Mm-hmm. It's never in the middle of the season. You can say, "Hey, I get a break after a W." It's a lot better than after a loss. So and you have some guys that got banged up. And you're hoping to get maybe get your safeties back. I don't know what happened with Peak and all the other guys there. Lima getting banged up and a lot of rotation. So
0: Collier,
2: it's definitely a good time. You know, Collier with some friendly fire, and you got.
0: Brownlow Dindy's a little banged up. Yeah.
2: Right now, if you start naming people that are banged up and they're hurt, not injured,
0: right?
2: This is a good week to let's get them back on the field.
0: But so, I mean, I don't know if the momentum thing really, like, I want to go ahead and play. And I've even seen some people on Twitter going, they should be practicing all week. They're not ready to take a day off.
2: You're getting mental practice in. It's a days off. You're going to watch film. You're going to do some walkthroughs. You're going to do some things. You're never really taking a day off.
0: Right.
2: They live in that building.
0: Right.
2: I mean, pretty much you eat and dream and sleep and whatever football that whole time. That's all you're doing when you're playing.
0: Well, does Shane need to like put a padlock on the door so they can't come in for a couple of days? Like make them take a day off?
2: No, because you got to get the training room in there. You got all everything's in one spot now. So if you're going to go get therapy, you got to at least maybe sneak around the back. So and fire code probably wouldn't like that.
0: No, probably not. Probably not.
2: But I mean, I think it's being, again, yeah, I would like to ride the high of a win and go into the next one and build off it. But at the same time, you're in the middle of the season. It's not a bad time for a play Idell State.
0: Lots more to do with Ryan. We'll get a few thoughts on the other stuff going on around the SEC, and we'll touch on the state fair that opens tomorrow. Have Ryan and I, and probably Terry as well, proven that youth has passed us by?
1: Probably. Yeah. This is gonna be pathetic. Am I gonna get we're gonna get depressed about how old we're getting in this next segment? Is that where we're going?
2: I don't know. We don't have to do that.
1: Let's not do that. We're on a winning streak. Go there like we're 17. One. Who cares, man?
0: Can't do that anymore.
1: You can.
0: I can pretend for a minute. It won't be pretty. All right, lots more to do on Brews Day. Keep it here.
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6: The Milwaukee Brewers have taken a 2-0 lead over the Los Angeles Dodgers in the NLCS. Brewers catcher William Contreras provided the game-tying home run and the go-ahead RBI single for Milwaukee as they won Game 2 7-4. The Dodgers' Shohei Ohtani has gone 1-for-7 with 3 strikeouts in the series against the Brewers, and reports say that he may sit out Game 3 due to lingering injuries. Game 3 is on Wednesday in Los Angeles. I'm Adam Abdallah.
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0: Minutes in front of 4 o'clock here on a Tuesday afternoon. We call it Bruise Day during football season. Ryan Brewer in the house. And before we update the poll question and talk a little bit about how good Georgia looked the other day or any other things going on in the SEC, we remind you that Bruise Day is sponsored by the great people at Ryan Brewer Fence.
2: Yeah, so any type of fence you need, we can take care of it, from residential, commercial, temporary fence, any custom stuff, from artwork, mailboxes, or if you can dream it up, we have a weld team down there that could make some really cool things. I got an awesome table we've made with some, you know, I got some doors. I don't know if you've ever seen my doors on my back patio. Got the Gamecock in them with some poly in them.
0: How long have they been there? I've been
2: about a year and a half, two years.
0: So, yes,
2: yeah. But some really cool things we can make, you know, like pretty much if you can dream it up, we can make it type deal. But any residential fences.
0: And I can see these examples on the website?
2: You can't see those. Maybe. I don't know. I may have put them on.
0: That's the kind of thing I'm putting on social media. Man.
1: I think anybody, just get out your address and everybody can come to your house and see them.
2: Let's not do that, but I may have put them on social media.
0: Well, if you just take a picture of the, I mean, it doesn't have your address on it, does it?
2: No.
0: Okay, but, well, then just take a picture of it.
1: But have everybody over at the house shows you're a man of the people.
0: And let's be honest,
1: you care about your customers.
0: I mean, you have now you don't do it anymore. But a lot of people know where you live because of
1: the haunted house.
0: Halloween.
1: Yeah. That's true.
2: And that's coming up, and that's people are going to be disappointed
0: still mad.
2: Again.
0: So. I'm still mad.
2: So, but it is what it is. But just go to RyanBrewer.net, and we can take care of all your... you guys starting to get my house out there. That ain't going to happen. But can we do it? We'll do like a 107.5 The Game special or something right now. If you call in and need a fence or need something like that.
0: You're we'll like 107.5. Like you can come take a tour of Ryan's house. That.
2: Anything you need, we'll get you a special prize if you mention 107.5.
1: I just thought of this, too. Starting today, don't forget about the Ryan Brewer Challenge. Ryan, if your fence is not made by Ryan Brewer Fence, he will show up and run through your fence to show how poorly made it is.
0: That would actually be a special, too.
2: That would be fun, though.
0: Yeah.
2: I'm not going to lie about that.
0: You can either get that or a special, another, like, Take $10 and 75 cents off the price.
1: There you go.
2: Maybe not that much. Move the decimal point the wrong way, Jay.
0: just throwing it out there. No, but that's cool. Yeah, but yeah. Check them out. Now listen, the Phillipses are very happy customers of Ryan Brewer Fence, so we know what's up. So there you go. Good stuff. Even if they don't.
1: Yeah, and Ryan says he really enjoyed working with Mrs. Phillips.
0: Well, I would
2: the boss.
1: Absolutely the boss. On, absolutely.
0: It'd be 30 years next year. I'm not stupid.
1: How about that? Look at that guy.
0: Yeah. I know.
2: I've done something right. So.
1: I don't know what.
0: Here's the answer is I don't do much and you can't do anything wrong.
1: Ready? Do nothing.
0: Yeah.
2: There you go.
1: Do nothing.
0: Don't do and then you're like, I mean, you're good.
1: It's hard to get in trouble when you do nothing.
0: Yeah. I'm no dope.
1: That's right.
2: You see how hollow that sounded when he hit that pin on the head?
0: I went to the University of South Carolina. What kind of pin is
1: that? That thing echoed, bro.
0: Yeah,
1: it
0: was a camping world echoed, pin. Man.
2: Yeah, I can't believe I heard that. Yeah, that was your head.
1: No, yours sounded more hollow than the mic.
0: Yeah, I think
1: your head.
0: Yeah.
1: Well, get that checked out.
0: Again, don't have much in there. Don't have to worry about anything. All right, had that Georgia-Bama game, man. Bama didn't drop in the polls. And
2: they shouldn't
0: I'm good with that. Yeah
2: I am too. That was a dogfight. That was fun. That was a fun game to watch. The whole weekend was fun with some surprises and Kentucky the game too. Going to playing LSU and doing the exact same thing.
0: Exact.
2: That, I mean, same score everything. Yep. Going for two right away. What some guts the coach has there, but that definitely Georgia showed how I didn't think they were. I knew they're great. I didn't think they were just. Everything was, they're such a machine. Mm-hmm. Everything they do is just boom, boom, down the field, offense, defense. You don't see many mistakes. And Stockton, Gunner was a heck of a lot better again than I never give him enough credit, I think. But every time I watch him play,
0: he's like a lot of Georgia quarterbacks. He doesn't do anything like super flashy. I mean, there have been a few great Georgia quarterbacks, but by and large, it's like, son.
2: But you say that, but he does. He breaks tackles. He just runs.
0: He's
2: a great read. And he throws the ball down the field for, you know.
1: That's the
2: thing.
1: That's a difference this year. Like last year, they were afraid to let him throw it down the field. This year, he's not only throwing down the field, he's making plays down the field in tight windows. I mean, watching that Bama game, some of those throws he made, Brew, I was like, who's this guy and what'd you do with Gunner Stockton from last year? The confidence he's playing in and the confidence they have in him now. Takes that team to another level. It really does.
2: Yeah. He's a definitely captain out there, leader of the team. When he's going, that team's going right now. Mm-hmm. Everything's going for them.
1: He's already got that guts leadership thing, but now he's making plays down the field.
0: Well, and your top two tailbacks are
2: going for
0: and
2: then
0: you get your next two tailbacks to go for.
1: Well, your third string and fourth string running backs are running for 100. Man, yeah. It's just insane.
0: No, they're
2: stable.
0: All right, you going to the fair? Have you decided you and Mrs. Brewer are going to go like date night since the? Well, you still got one at home.
2: No, yeah, I got. We have games. Winthrop has a game Saturday, has a game this weekend, and then I'll be in Tampa for soccer games as well.
0: Okay, you're not playing.
2: I am not playing.
1: Are you going to suit up like football?
2: My youngest has games there, and then you say, my oldest is finally maybe tomorrow. She's been hurt all season,
0: right.
2: Can actually play.
0: Okay,
2: so she's at least going to be dressed and out ready to go. And she's been And come Saturday, she should be ready to roll.
0: Are you driving to Tampa or flying?
2: Driving.
0: Oh, God. Why?
1: It's not a bad drive.
2: I'm so used to it.
1: Yeah, it's not a bad drive.
0: I mean, it's really, not a bad drive, though.
1: It's not a bad drive.
0: But it's like 500 miles.
2: That's nothing.
1: That's nothing.
2: I'm 600 miles from my doorstep in Ohio to here. So that, I used to do that all the time. So this is...
1: I mean, y'all are insane. 500 Baltimore and back, man. I mean, 500 up, 500 back. I mean, that's nothing.
0: Y'all are insane. I can't do it. But so you're not going to the fair?
2: No, I don't believe so.
0: Okay.
2: Oh, good. Not because I'm scared of the rides.
0: Well, for me, I thought you say, I don't believe in the fair.
2: Not because I'm scared of the rides because all the concussions I've had that I want to throw up when they start. Nothing like that, but... I just don't know if I'm out
1: of
2: time.
1: Let me ask this. When's the last time you did rides, like the amusement park rides? How long has it been?
2: It's been a while. I did the Hulk not too long ago, and that got me.
1: You did it really?
2: And kids loved it. And I did it multiple times, but it's something. If it turns and if it goes upside down, does some 360 like that, I'm in trouble. If it just drops, I'm good.
1: Yeah, I'll tell you with me, you know what it is? It's the side-to-side stuff now. I can do the roller coasters all day. But you start giving me something. I'll go throw up on the teacups. But
0: I can't spin. That's what I told Ryan. Like, I can't. I don't want to. So, fair rides, man. Himalaya, Tilt-A-Whirl, Scrambler. Mm-hmm. I'm out.
1: Himalaya used to be a thing.
0: I loved it.
1: Uh-huh.
0: Can't do it.
2: Yeah, anything. Yeah, you're right. Anything.
0: I don't like to spin.
2: You like the Gravitron we were talking about.
0: That was. I used to love that thing.
1: Put me straight ahead with the roller coaster. There's no spinning or twisting or turning. Just give me the straight ahead roller coaster. I'm fine. You put me in those spinny rides.
0: Log flume. I'm good.
1: Oh, I love a good flume.
2: That's when you know you're old, when you can't do the spinny rides anymore.
1: Yeah. Well, we've all crossed the bridge, fellas.
0: Okay. Well, had to at some point.
1: Yeah.
0: Good to see you. Safe travels.
1: Yeah, man.
2: Thank you.
0: Go by the Heath Klein Museum when you're down there.
1: They do have a Heath Klein Wax Museum now.
2: They do.
1: Just wax figures of Heath.
2: That'd be entertaining.
0: Heath donated all his T-shirts. That's Brews Day.
1: Appreciate Ryan Brewer.
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7: 4 o'clock on a Tuesday. Welcome back in. Hour 2 of the postgame show coming at you from downtown Columbia's Chevy Studios. Jay Phillips, Terry Ford with you. Thanks, as always, to Ryan Brewer for hanging out. Tomorrow on the program, Derek Scott will join us.
8: Think he'd run through some fence?
7: No.
8: Put a little helmet on Derek?
7: No.
8: You don't think he'd do it?
7: No.
8: You know, when we talked to Brewer about running through his competitors' fences, his eyes lit up. Not as much as playing, go out and playing football with high schoolers.
7: Right.
8: I think he was actually ready.
7: Yeah. I don't want him to hurt anybody.
8: You think he'd hurt someone?
7: Oh, I don't want him to hurt himself either.
8: Well, see, here's my thing with him. I look at him and I'm like, I think once he stepped across the line, because, you know, he gets crazy.
7: Yeah.
8: I don't think he gets hurt.
7: He doesn't feel it until later.
8: Well, I'm saying days later, yeah, he might, once it wears off, the rush he's getting from out there hitting people again,
7: yeah,
8: it might take a couple of days and he realizes there's a bone sticking out of him.
7: Yeah, he's like, what is that? And it's like, oh, well.
8: But on the field, he was pushing it back in so he could go crush some more souls.
7: I don't want him to hurt anybody. Himself included. He's a father. He's a husband, you know, and his business, you know, his employees depend on him. They depend on him. They need him.
8: He's the leader.
7: They need him healthy.
8: He's the leader.
7: They need him healthy. That's all I'm saying.
8: I picture him in that body cast.
7: Yeah. But I'm also, you know, picturing a high school sophomore that
8: they're carting off the field by the EMTs after Ryan lit him up.
7: Some third team linebacker who didn't sign up for that.
8: And of course, Ryan's playing like it's the early 2000s. Not like it's 2026.
7: So,
8: poor kid.
7: Just say,
8: can't clothesline people anymore.
7: I don't think you could in the early 2000s either.
8: They got rid of that in probably the 90s, 80s, 90s. Oh,
7: I think they got rid of that. It was the 80s. Yeah,
8: because remember all those NFL crunch courses where dudes are getting clotheslined and getting blown up?
7: Was it NFL? I never owned it, but they had an NFL game called NFL Blitz.
8: Yeah, and it was just people killing each other.
7: They made it for a year, and then even the NFL was like, hey.
8: We might have to put a stop.
7: This isn't really what we want to be known for.
8: This was around social media. Was it last year? I don't know if you saw it. They showed the old, intro to NFL Today on CBS.
7: Yeah.
8: And all it was guys getting clotheslined and dropped on their head.
7: Yeah, absolutely.
8: And hitting the face. And by the way, it was all legal. That was
7: I mean, you look at the old NFL films of the 60s and 70s, man, and you really, I have to admit, as much as I you know, grew up on the games, like a lot of us did for our age back then, but, like, dang, man, like, come on.
8: Do you remember?
7: You can't, like I'm glad a lot of that's
8: crazy.
7: Outlawed.
8: How about Deacon Jones, who was the first great pass rusher, one of the first great pass rushers ever? His move was a head slap.
7: Yeah.
8: He would actually slap a guy upside the helmet, wring his skull, and go by him for a sack.
7: Yeah.
8: That was a legal move.
7: Oh, that whole line.
8: Oh, that whole. Oh, yeah. We had Merlin Olsen, Rosie Greer.
7: Yeah.
8: Who was the fourth guy? I forget now. He wasn't as popular as those three, but I mean, Deacon Jones was just.
7: Yeah.
8: He was committing felonies for four quarters.
7: Well, and they used to, you know, like. Somebody's got to go back one day that has time, and somebody does, and the NFL has the money to look at some of these old films and count the number of sacks that they had before they counted sacks.
8: Right. They didn't start counting sacks till later on.
7: It was like Gastineau and those guys.
8: Yeah, because remember, they went back to count Deacon Jones because it wasn't an official stat Deacon Jones was
7: the
8: quarterback.
7: We need to know how many some of you guys have.
8: Didn't Deacon Jones come up with the name sack?
7: I think he was the one that came up with him in a sack.
8: In a sack, yeah.
7: I put him in a sack. That's what he was saying.
8: Yeah.
7: Yeah. And they're like, oh, a sack.
8: Yeah.
7: And it became,
8: Deacon Jones.
7: Yes, yes.
8: Could you see him today?
7: Deacon
8: Jones would have quite the following today.
7: Yeah.
8: He was ridiculous.
7: I don't know who, I mean,
8: there's no,
7: who does he compare to directly today? I mean, I would suppose.

0: Wait for the Baltimore Colts.
1: Well, I just remember him on Letterman.
0: Oh, yeah, he's
1: phenomenal. I don't remember him playing.
0: I got one of the best interviews I did in my life. I was still in college, and somebody set up an interview for me because I needed to do an interview for a class, right, for a project. They set me up with Artie Donovan, and he owned a supper club outside of Baltimore. And I went there, and ready, I took a cassette deck, and I had like three or four cassettes, and Artie filled all four with stories. Nice. And he's telling stories about, like, you know, you're on the bottom of a pile and a dude's biting your arm, and like guys are like spiking you in the lower region. And
1: well, Romanowski was doing that stuff.
0: Well, Romanowski was, yeah, he took from the old school 60s guys. And Artie was like, look, in the 50s and 60s.
1: Even when Romanowski was a Bronco, I'm like, bro, no,
0: he was insane.
1: Yeah.
0: Well, they talk about, like, Artie would sit there and say, you have to understand something. When we played in the 50s and 60s, we actually hated each other. There was no brotherhood, and we were all... No, if you were on the same team, it was a brotherhood. You hated the opposition.
1: Yeah.
0: You wanted to inflict pain and suffering to those guys. Because already, yeah, today they're all nice to each other.
1: Well, and the coaches would tell them they would turn it into that.
0: Oh, yeah, it was hate, man.
1: I think you try to as best you can today, but it's just they're not quite as successful.
0: Well, first of all, free agency, the money, these guys... they're kind of congregating as they're growing up together more in different ways, and there it's just a different vibe. I mean, they're on the field for four quarters, they're trying to knock the snot out of each other, but it's not, I want to put you in the hospital.
1: Right.
0: It's a little different now. Right. Back then, I want to see how many of your bones I can break.
1: And there's a couple of dudes, I think, that actually still, they say they
0: very
1: don't.
0: Very few.
1: That want to put you in the hospital.
0: Very
1: there's
0: few.
1: There's a few
0: still left, there's but not few. As many. It used to be everybody was.
1: Yeah, yeah.
0: Like, you see something that, and a guy's running, and he gets clotheslined, he gets flipped in the air.
1: Right.
0: And he gets up. He just goes back to the huddle. It just was insane. Anyway.
1: Yeah, I am glad they, I will be honest, I'm glad they can't do.
0: Oh, some of that stuff is just crazy.
1: Yeah.
0: It was crazy. You watch those old NFL films and you're like, are you serious?
1: Yeah. Because I like to see these guys continue to be able to play.
0: Because, you know, they do have, like, families and lives.
1: Yeah.
0: It's like to see the guy not to be sucking steak through a straw.
1: And it's still, it's still a really violent game.
0: Well, it's still it's still 3 hours of collisions.
1: Yeah, it's a lot of car crashes.
0: It's a car crash. Yes. And that's what they compare it to. But it's just not, the violence to, I should, the purposeful violence that it was back in the 50s and 60s.
1: It's like pro wrestling moves.
0: Mm-hmm.
1: Only.
0: Oh, yeah. Uh-huh.
1: You know.
0: Right.
1: It's not pro wrestling.
0: Right,
1: I'll
0: exactly.
1: I'll just leave it at that.
0: Exactly.
1: It's still real to me, damn it.
0: Bro would have fit in great in the 50s and 60s.
1: He'd have loved it.
0: He'd have been all over
1: it. He'd have loved it.
0: Oh, yeah.
1: And then he'd have gone on to be a pro wrestler.
0: The Magnificent Brewer.
1: Yeah, but he, you know, again, he chose... Husband, father, business owner.
0: He would have been a heck of a... He would have been great in the WWE.
1: Yeah.
0: Brewer would have been fantastic.
1: He'd be awesome.
0: He'd griddle him, Mike.
1: Yep.
0: Yeah. The Ohio Mauler.
1: Yeah. I like that. The Ohio Mauler.
0: Yeah, he would have been something, man. Yeah. Wow.
1: Not too late.
0: Yeah, no, he's still got time.
1: I mean, Ric Flair can come out of retirement.
0: That's right. Brewer could still do it.
1: Dusty Rhodes did it till he was 50s.
0: He was 90 or something. You know, it felt like Dusty Rhodes. He was a grandpa. He was in the ring.
1: That's right.
0: Anyway.
1: So Brewer can do it.
0: Oh, anyway.
1: All right, poll question of the day for you, Gamecock fans. Let me get back to it here if I can get my Twitter to cooperate. Carolina is now 3-3. Regardless of how or why they got there, how many more games do you see them winning this season? A, 0-2, B, 3, C, 4, D, 5, or 6. We've had a little movement, Terry Ford. A little movement.
0: Oh, have we?
1: We have. Earlier, 3 was out front, but now, since we've last given results, 4 is out front. But it is very close, 38.4%. See 4 wins, 37.4%, just one percentage point difference. See 3, 15.2%. This is another big up change, 15.2%. See only 0-2 wins.
0: Ooh.
1: And now just 9.1%. It was over 10 earlier, 9.1%. See 5 or 6.
0: It feels like most of the folks are looking at a 6-7 win season at this point.
1: Yeah. And Terry and I talked about it yesterday, for those of you who missed the conversation, because we were mostly recapping the game, but with an off week, we begin to get into, instead of starting to think about this weekend's opponent, you can kind of look at the whole second half of the season, which is coming up starting next week. By the way, if you did miss it yesterday or haven't heard,

0: Carolina, Tennessee will be a 3:30 kick on the 24th. You look at it, and this isn't predictions so much as just, you know, trying to be, as I like to say a lot, observational. There's one that you feel like, man, you should definitely win that one. Doesn't mean you will, right? And that's mm-hmm. Arkansas. And one that you are probably going to lose, and that's Georgia. Again, crazy things happen.
1: The way the season's going, beat Georgia.
0: But if you look at them as the two mm-hmm. extremes, that makes the most sense right. in terms of what those results will likely be. Mm-hmm. But then the other four, to varying degrees, are toss-ups. You are favored by the computer, not by the bookmakers, but favored by the computer to beat Texas A&M and to beat Clemson.
1: Yep.
0: And again, you are favored to beat Arkansas, right. but we're talking about the other four. So you're mm-hmm. favored to beat A&M, you're favored to beat Clemson, and then Tennessee and Oklahoma are favored to beat you. But when you look at what you do and what they do, what they've been through, what you've been through, and considering, at least with Tennessee next week, they'll be coming off, you know, this game where they, I don't want to say got exposed. I'm not sure we can keep using that word the way we do, but again, they had to battle back late to beat Arkansas. But they won, so that's all that matters. This mm-hmm. weekend, they host Alabama in their big rivalry game. And then they come to Columbia without a break in between. You know, you feel like, all right, there's a chance in Columbia to make that happen.
1: Yeah, it's a home game. You look at Tennessee and you go back even to that win over Arkansas. George McIntyre, 18 of 29, two interceptions. Did throw for 247, but two picks. They're just, again, the quarterback position has been a problem for Tennessee. And we've seen it. When your quarterback is inconsistent or is not making plays or is turning it over, it can be a big deal.
0: Right.
1: I mean, Tennessee's going to run it on you because, I mean, they went for 167, almost 5 yards a pop against Arkansas. And Deshaun Bishop's really good. And the way Tennessee, the way they line up thins the box anyway, and they're a good run team. But their quarterbacking is really a problem. So when you come in with that issue, again, you could always lose a football game if your yeah. quarterback is a detriment
0: yeah.
1: to you.
0: No question.
1: So you got that there. And again, you know, Oklahoma can't move the ball either. And they've got a quarterback who's got a reputation who's been struggling playing for that football team. Brent Venables plays to his defense and he hurts his offense. And so, I mean, look, again, Oklahoma's defense is excellent.
0: Mm-hmm.
1: But because that offense is so challenged, you have a chance to go in there, and if, you know, you don't make mistakes, you have an opportunity. Not saying you're going to win, but you have an opportunity there. And, again, you know, with Clemson and A&M scuffling.
0: Yeah.
1: Elko's going crazy.
0: Yeah.
1: The offense and the defense is having troubles. Clemson is, you know, feels like they're okay, but it's not like the Clemson team you've seen in the past 15 years. Point is, if you can clean up, but you know what, all these teams are saying what I'm about to say. If you can clean up your weaknesses and your messes and get yourself playing to your ability, you can win. You can win these games.
0: That you can. And I think the bigger question for some of them, and I'm not saying that Carolina is more talented than a lot of these guys. What my point, though, being with Carolina, you really saw in the two home losses, this was not, by and large, anyway, this was not a you're devoid of talent.
1: No,
0: issue.
1: Not at all.
0: This
1: you
0: was
1: saw
0: a
1: talent
0: don't,
1: Saturday.
0: Don't make mistakes issue. Whereas I think for some of these teams,
1: mm-hmm.
0: it might be, yeah. Yes. Like I think up at Clemson, they got a few talent things going on. Arkansas clearly talent issues.
1: You look at some of the head scratching things that are going on. A&M on both lines of scrimmage.
0: Yeah, don't have what they did last year.
1: No, a lot of those guys are in the league.
0: And Marcel Reed, you know, has regressed because
1: of it. And the offensive coordinator. What do we talk about all the time, Jay? If you don't pick the right OC right. or DC, it can screw you up.
0: All right, we'll come back. We'll keep you updated on the poll question. Again, if you want to play along, please do. At Jay Phillips 1075. Got an interesting hit from a listener on Twitter that we'll get to on the Gamecocks. Got some sound from Shane as well. It's the Tuesday postgame show.
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0: Welcome back in. Jay and Terry with you here. Tuesday afternoon, 20 minutes after 4 o'clock. Got a hit on Twitter. Had our poll question. Again, the team's 3-3, regardless of how or why you got there. How many more games do you see this team winning? We'll come back around to that in a little bit. A lot more of you have voted since we just gave the results a few minutes ago. But Thomas, listening to us over in Camden, said, I hope somehow we beat Tennessee, A&M, and Arkansas. Clemson is a toss-up, he says. Georgia isn't going to happen. Oklahoma could be a toss-up, but looks like they are turning the corner. All depends on how we do against Tennessee coming out of the break. It could. And I think Ryan Brewer touched on that last hour, Thomas, that so much of it, while we can sit here and look at all six of these games, and we are to some degree today. Look, you got to, what's the next one? Tennessee. Mm-hmm. And Terry, I think you raise, you know, the big point is that Tennessee will do so much with their run game to open things up through the air. But I don't know. I'll be careful here. I don't know that the quarterback whisperer that is Josh Heupel is going to suddenly, you know, with the struggles last week with McIntyre and, mm-hmm. and you know, Faison still having difficulties. And I'm curious, as you go in now with the huge game against Alabama, and Alabama, by the way, is an 8.5-point favorite in Knoxville this weekend. You know, are you splitting first team reps? Are you still mm-hmm. wanting Faison to have his opportunities? Have you made the full on switch? No matter what happens this weekend, what does next week look like? And so I'm not predicting that they're going to continue to have massive quarterback struggles, but when you make that change during the season, it's because the initial decision that you made is one that you know isn't working. So, you know, I'll be curious to see what quarterback play looks like this weekend and what more we see from Tennessee. What we could learn from Tennessee and what Arkansas was able to do. I mean, did Tennessee have to struggle because of the two turnovers? Probably you mm-hmm. gave Arkansas some life, mm-hmm. right?
1: Yeah.
0: You know, okay, well, what did Arkansas do? Were those self-inflicted? You know, were those mistake turnovers? Were those forced turnovers? Again, I be honest with you, I was only keeping up with the score of that game.
1: Yeah. I saw some highlights, but I didn't see.
0: So I didn't get a chance to really break down the Tennessee Arkansas game as much as just get a few, you know, flashes from Fayetteville from time to time. But, you know, you can run too. And I saw what Arkansas did. I know what Arkansas has and doesn't have. And I say to myself, South Carolina should be more productive offensively than the Razorbacks were able to be. And, you know, again, I don't know what to expect this weekend other than I expect Alabama to win the football game.
1: Yeah, it feels like.
0: I don't know if Alabama boat races them the way they've been, you know, when they've been winning their games. Anyways, they've been winning.
1: They've been crushing folks.
0: Comfortably, yeah. Right? Comfortably. So, you know, I just don't know exactly. The version of Tennessee that I thought we were going to see is not the version of Tennessee that's currently playing, if that makes sense. But mm-hmm. that doesn't mean that they're bad. I just think they're still finding their way.
1: Yeah, I think that's a great way to describe it. I mean, defensively, they've gotten back on track with Jim Knowles as the DC. They can run the ball like nobody's business. The passing game is, again, it's inconsistent to, And it's interesting when, you know, Heupel made his bones at Tennessee with that explosive passing attack when he first got there with Hendon Hooker in that second year. And since then, the passing game has had good moments and head scratching moments. But the one thing they can do every year, game in and game out, is run the ball down your throat. And it's one thing, South Carolina, you can't let Tennessee get going in the run game the way they want to get going, because then that opens up a lot of stuff and makes the quarterback play easier. So if you can slow that down and make whoever the quarterback is going to be uncomfortable, that's your recipe. Plus, like you said, on offense, just keep being be what you were against Florida. Don't turn it over. Don't have stupid penalties. You got talent. You got a good offensive coordinator who obviously is a high-level play caller for the most part. You got the pieces there. And I know Tennessee's defense has been good, but you can move the ball on them. You just can't self-inflict your wounds.
0: Well, again, with our with Alabama, excuse me, and what South Carolina did in Tuscaloosa, you know, that's about the amount of points Alabama's given up. My point being, when you've measured yourself now against the best team you've seen so far, you're doing, you did to them offensively what pretty much everybody else has. When you look at the scores of Alabama games.
1: And you still had over 400 total yards in that game.
0: Yeah, so
1: you just kept shooting yourself in the foot.
0: Right, right. That's my point. Like, you, okay, you're scoring, that's about what Alabama's been giving up. But you did move the football.
1: You did.
0: You did move the football.
1: And so that, on everybody.
0: And you otherwise, again, and I'm only talking conference play, y'all. I'm just taking, I'm not trying to discount the first two games, but I'm not, I really just don't let them factor into my observations.
1: You're anymore. Not discounting those games. You're just discounting them.
0: Well,
1: it's okay.
0: Yeah, I
1: get, yeah, you're just discounting them.
0: Yes,
1: it's okay.
0: I am.
1: I see why. It's all right.
0: It's, but you, otherwise you scored 31 and then 34.
1: Mm-hmm.
0: And then 38.
1: Mm-hmm.
0: So you're actually trending
1: and those,
0: up.
1: And those are the kind of numbers you have to put up offensively to win in this league.
0: Yeah.
1: And that's one of the things that was hurting South Carolina coming
0: and
1: in.
0: I know you scored 18 against South. Sorry, 18.
1: And well, the 18 against South, but you moved the ball up and down the field. You just again, soiled yourself in the worst times. So, again, you can move the football. That's not an issue here. You moved it on the ground all year. Your passing game came alive starting in what? Second quarter on against Florida, and whatever.
0: And Lenoris was good against Kentucky, but the big mistakes, the two big ones.
1: Yeah, I mean they were gigantic mistakes, and it's just. But Lenoris the last had his best two games of the season against Kentucky and Florida.
0: Yeah.
1: And so if you can keep going with that momentum, and I'm almost sitting here saying, you're going to have a couple of drops a game, just get used to it. But if you can make more plays and you have drops, then it's a good night, I guess.
0: Mm-hmm.
1: But you're trending in the right direction throwing the football. Your running game's been really good all year. And if you can just stay away from the crippling mistakes that stop drives and take points off the board and change momentum, you move the ball up and down the field just fine.
0: Right.
1: There's no problem with that.
0: We'll come back around again. Go ahead and get some more votes in. We'll give you some results in a little bit. But the Gamecock football team now 3-3, regardless of how or why they got there. How many more games do you see them winning this season? You can vote for this at JPhillips1075 on Twitter. And again, we'll get some results coming up for you in just a little bit. Get into a few NFL thoughts. The SEC has made some news. Want to touch on that for you. Plus the Rams after last night. I'm going to tell you how desperate the Rams are.
1: Okay.
0: Because if this is what the Rams have to do, oh my, you're desperate. I'll explain on the other side of the postgame show. Wow.

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1: You would never say that a first down is the same as a touchdown. 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

0: just asked Terry rather sheepishly. I was like, so 11 to 12. He's like, yeah, that's still Gamecock Central. I was like, that's when that always is, right? He was like, yeah. I was like, well, I said, I knew they were then. I was like, I should probably know that.
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0: That's all. Do my best.
2: I'm just happy you know what radio station you work on.
0: I do. Well, I just know how to get here.
2: Yeah, it's all
0: right. Thank God I live close by.
2: That's right.
0: Makes it easy. don't have a whole lot of directional issues. Just point and go. Point and go.
2: As long as you're here, man.
0: So the Rams lost in overtime last night. Good game.
2: Mm-hmm.
0: Good game. Bills are good, man.
2: I did. That game was fun. That was a lot of fun to watch. It went back and forth. You know, again, Rams had their chance to win, and the field goal got blocked, and you end up getting beat. But that was some good football.
0: It was certainly an enjoyable. I mean, listen, was there four overtime games this weekend?
2: That was crazy overtime games. You had the Ravens overtime game. You had the Rams.
0: The Washington game
2: went overtime. The tie. Nice job, Washington. There was one more.
0: There was another one.
2: I can't remember. I have to take a look it up.
0: I'll think of a second. Anyway, so here's how desperate the Rams are. And Terry just mentioned, I mean, listen, Harrison Mevis did not have a good night. I suppose anymore now in the NFL, like, and again, I don't want to sound like old dude, but I guess I just have to because of how much football I've watched in my life. But now when you miss a 50-yarder, they're like, dude, what's wrong with you? Yeah, uh-huh. But he missed a 50-yarder, and then he had the one blocked that was from 48. Who are you blaming? They blamed him.
2: Yeah, well, maybe my guess is if you're blaming the kicker on that, he came out low.
0: Yeah, they blamed him. But here's what they've done. They released him this morning.
2: Yeah.
0: So they lose last night at home. They release him this morning.
2: Remember, he was the kicker at Missouri who kicked that 60-yard field goal or whatever an SEC play. Big old dude.
0: Yeah, I mean, he's, you know, and he'll probably catch on. But here's as what I mentioned. Now, I kid a little bit, but only a little bit. The Rams are so desperate that they have signed Blake Group. I think his name is it Group A? I don't know if it's just Group.
2: Mm-hmm.
0: I don't even know who he is.
2: He practice squad kicker.
0: GRUPE. Yes. A practice squad kicker, kids. Mm-hmm. They're not making a trade for a current kicker. This is a practice squad kicker. For the Jets.
2: Mm-hmm. Yeah. Okay.
0: Jets practice squad kicker is now going to become the number one place kicker for a team that many still believe is headed to the Super Bowl.
2: Yeah, I'll give you a little Blake groupie real quick. In case you've forgotten, Blake started his career in New Orleans in 2023, had a really nice year, scored 130 points, nailed 30 of 37 field goals, 81%. Came back the next year in New Orleans, scored 112 points, 87.1 field goal percent.
0: Okay.
2: Dropped down to 69% in 2025, got kicked to the curb. I don't know.
0: Too much fun in New Orleans?
2: Well, it's New Orleans, just saying. Sometimes equilibrium gets thrown off in New Orleans,
0: sure.
2: Just saying. Then showed up in Indy for a couple of years, again, struggled a bit.
0: They have a dome, just like New Orleans.
2: Uh-huh.
0: Should be making your kicks.
2: And now 2025, to be fair, he was 11 for 11, but the Colts let him go after five games. So,
0: well, there was a reason for that.
2: Yeah, something's up there. So, anyway, he was good early in his career. Then he's kind of been inconsistent, sitting on the practice squad. But the Rams, to your point, are so desperate. They punted their kicker and grabbed.
0: See what you did there.
2: Well, I didn't think about that. Blake Groupie.
0: Terry Ford, everybody.
2: Yeah.
0: Nice pun. Yeah, they've had three blocked field goals since the start of last season, but that is the most in the NFL. So that's, what, 20-ish games? A little more, I guess, 22 games. But that's the most blocks in the NFL in that span. They have had 81 missed or blocked kicks under Sean McVay, third most in the league since he took over in 2017. So is this a kicker problem or is this a special teams development issue? You know, some
2: upfront problems.
0: Some guys blocking. I'm not saying they do or don't, and I like Sean McVay a lot, but I'm not, you know, I think some coaches, Terry, do not put as much emphasis on special teams as other coaches do. I'm not good, bad, indifferent. Look, they've been to the Super Bowl a couple times. They won it. I'm not saying you're doing it wrong, but you know, if you're going to blame the kicker, I'm like, well, I mean, dang, dude, since you've been there, 81 missed or blocked kicks.
2: Mm-hmm. And really, I remember he had Fossil's kid as a special teams coach there for a while, or coordinator, sorry. Yeah, I mean, look, and you nailed it about some coaches. Some coaches really put a high value in special teams because they're like, look, there's three phases. We're going to be really good in all three. Some put more into the offensive and defensive side of the ball. Not to say they don't care, but they don't put the same emphasis that others. And maybe Sean McVay's one of those guys. And look, he's one of the best coaches in the league, but now he might look at special teams as, look, we just don't want it to hurt us. I'm not sitting here jumping up and down about all the little things, and I'm not trying to be Mr. Special Teams. I just don't want special teams to hurt us. But, again, if you've got this kind of track record with some issues, maybe you need to take a step back and go, okay, what can we do better in special teams? What can I emphasize better as a head coach when it comes to special teams? Maybe I'm not hiring the right guys to coach it. I don't know.
0: I mean, look, sometimes a guy's going to miss, right? It's windy. Wow. It's rainy. Sometimes you're going to miss. But 81 is the third most in the NFL mm-hmm. since 2017. Let's just say that's, and again, we're doing it for a quick hypothetical discussion, so I can't mm-hmm. really get into the nuts and bolts of the situational places where they missed. But if you say just missed 50, mm-hmm. all right, then that's 93 more mm-hmm. points that you've scored. Mm-hmm. Again, how much does that help in certain situations? Probably or whatever. Does. Like, I don't know. I can't sit here and go, well, that's 93 more points, but it is 93 more points, and that you still would have missed 50 kicks mm-hmm. in 10 years.
2: Mm-hmm. Now, I'd like
0: you know,
2: it.
0: And maybe that's too. You know, again, yeah. and like you said, hey, look, these days, these guys are asked to kick from farther because these dudes nail 65-yarders in their sleep when there's nobody on them.
2: Today, if you're not banging 50-yarders consistently, you don't have a job.
0: Right.
2: You just don't. I mean, I watched the kid Loop for the Ravens nail that field goal against the Cowboys from 60-plus. You see Auburn.
0: The guy for the
2: Dallas.
0: Jags the other day.
2: You mean Legatron?
0: Right.
2: I mean, Cam Little made that long field goal, almost 60 yards to beat Philly. You see Aubrey in Dallas, that guy opposite footed's kicking 60 yards just for fun. The kickers have changed. These guys, the ball, how they use footballs is different. They have kicking coaches now.
0: Right.
2: Ravens have a guy who's just a specialist just to work with field goal kickers. That's where we're
0: at. It's like a golf swing.
2: Yeah.
0: And it has been for a while, but now mm-hmm. it's like so specialized. But you know what? It's working.
2: It is, because these guys are a serious weapon. Now, if you get across midfield, the strategies have changed because your kicker can make a kick from 55, 57, 58. And so circle
0: They used
2: back.
0: To never even try those.
2: Oh, well, because it was dumb because you get the field position.
0: Or you would
2: back
0: try, you know what you would try a 55-yarder? Like 3 seconds to go in the half.
2: Desperate, right.
0: Or at the end of the game, it's like, well, that's all we got. Let's
2: just
0: see what happens.
2: Cats out like no big deal from 53, 54.
0: Yeah.
2: It's just they're so much better now. If you can't consistently make a kick but from 45 to 50, you're out. If you can't make it from 50, see ya. It's just the world kickers live in now.
0: Yeah.
2: And really, if you're not making 90% of your field goals, you might be unemployed.
0: Right.
2: That's just the way this goes now.
0: According to what I'm reading here at ESPN, it says the loss Monday night was just one of five games that special teams have cost the Rams since the start mm-hmm. of last season,
2: mm-hmm.
0: Including the one against the Seahawks last year, where they had a 58-yard punt return touchdown in the fourth quarter, part of a 16-point comeback. Mm-hmm. So, again, I'm not sitting here saying, Sean McVay, you need to be a better coach, but it does feel like for a team that is capable of winning the Super Bowl, and they are, that the emphasis on special teams, and maybe he's finally going, all right, you know what? Special teams is hurting us. Mm-hmm. I think you can live with it if it's just you're scoring, because they score points and they have a good defense, mm-hmm. right? But if you realize this is harming us.
2: Well, that's where it's at.
0: It's not just about this is just part of who we are. I mean, now it's pulling you down, then you got to find a way to make sure it lifts you back up.
2: Basically, yeah. As long as special teams is a stalemate for you, you're
0: right.
2: Like, whatever, right?
0: Right.
2: You just don't want it to hurt you and have you lose games. Now, you know, you've had issues kicking field goals. You've had issues in you're with your coverage units, that's when you start having to take a come to Jesus with yourself and say, look, we can't let special teams ruin what we do on offense and defense. We've got to make special teams a positive. Mm-hmm. A lot of your good teams, special teams help you win games. And, you know, maybe Sean McVay needs it. Because, look, the guy's, again, one of the best coaches in the league. At some point, the numbers get put in your face.
0: Right.
2: And you got to go, you know, we got to emphasize that a little bit more.
0: Yeah.
2: And we just do.
0: And maybe it finally just came to a head last night.
2: Well, now you're 2-3, well,
0: and you should have, yeah. And you were at home, and the Bills are good, but.
2: You win that. You should have won that game.
0: You should have won that game.
2: You had a heck of a comeback.
0: Yeah,
2: Matthew Stafford takes you down the field.
0: Yeah.
2: You get the tie. You go to OT.
0: Yeah.
2: The Bills give you a gift on the fumble, and you have a chance to win the game in what today's NFL is a very makeable kick.
0: Yeah.
2: It should be.
0: Yeah.
2: And you had it blocked.
0: So. All right, there you go. We'll come back with some results on the poll question. We got the headlines of the day coming up. A lot of interesting stuff going on around the SEC, and including in the drive around later on. Are we ducking media days? I'll explain more of that as we move on. Plus, we have Jay or Nay coming up, too. Keep it here on the postgame show.
1: Wow, what a play. The Game Network. Columbia, Charleston, Florence, and Myrtle Beach.
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4: 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Rams kicker Harrison Meebus missed a 50-yard field goal early in the game and then had a 48-yarder blocked in overtime. Head coach Sean McVay admitted that special teams, quote, cost them the game. But this has been a problem that goes back to last year for the Rams, and now LA is in third place in the NFC West. I'm Adam Abdallah.
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0: right, welcome back in. Jay and Terry with you here. Final few minutes of our second hour. Headlines of the day coming up. Gamecock Notebook, more from Coach Beamer. And updating our poll question here in just a second. Drive around the SEC still to come. It is Basketball Media Day in Birmingham. We'll get you caught up on that in the drive around as well. All right, a lot more votes have come in, Terry Ford, on our poll question.
1: Let me actually
0: hit refresh and make sure that we have the absolute latest here. All right, there you go. A few more. All right, the Gamecock football team now 3-3, regardless of how or why they got there. How many more games do you see them winning this season? A, 0-2, B, 3, C, 4, D, 5, or 6? We have had some changes, but four is now technically stretching its lead. 37.6%. So that's down percentage-wise from the last time. But 37.6% say four. 35.8% say three. So earlier, the last time we did, it was about a 1% difference. Now that's about a 2% difference. That's a big lead there.
1: Mm-hmm. I tell you, it feels like seven's hunkering down.
0: 16.5% of you less optimistic, 0-2. And 10.1% of you think this team can win 5 or 6. So, yeah, you know, but yes, you're right. 4 wins or 3 wins way out front. So basically 3/4 of you believe this team's going to a bowl.
1: Yeah. Well, the right now, the bowl projection, folks, Gasparilla. December 18th is where it's been going. Sorry. Virginia.
0: Dressed like a pirate.
1: Virginia Tech. Just like Mike Leach or Johnny Depp. See, a lot of Gasparilla. One of these bowl projection folks have South Carolina going into the Birmingham Bowl, and the rest have them Gasparilla. I know you got bad flashbacks.
0: Well, I was going to say, hold your hand up. Hold just one hand. Count the number of fingers, including your thumb, that you have on one hand. Okay, got that number?
1: Uh-huh.
0: All right, less than that want to go to the Birmingham. I don't know exactly the number, but it's less than that.
1: Yep. Well, you know, I heard, well, they run out of pizza?
0: It was in the old stadium. It was freezing cold. It was kind of drizzly for a bit. It was the Papa John's
1: Bowl. They ran out of pizza,
0: and the lines were long anyway. Like the whole day, and on top of it was Connecticut.
1: Ugh.
0: You lost to Connecticut.
1: Ugh, even worse. Yeah. Well, Jim Calhoun's UConn.
0: Yes.
1: Gino Auriemma's UConn.
0: Ray Allen went off, man. Ray Allen was just—he was like, he was like 12 of 15. Three.
1: It's great. UConn football. Anyway,
0: that's a bad day, man.
1: Yeah, it sounds like it.
0: It's a bad.
1: Yeah, it sounds like it. So a lot of Gasparilla Bowl, which is December 18th, by the way.
0: That'd be nice, Tampa, before Christmas. Mm-hmm. You get okay weather. You can stay at Heath's house.
1: So yeah, well, I think anyone who goes will be invited to stay at Heath's.
0: Well, Heath's house is now—it's a museum.
1: Right.
0: Like where Heath doesn't live in Tampa. Heath grew up in Tampa.
1: It was funny when we were at SEC Media Days, because obviously Heath was there with Chuck Oliver.
0: Yeah.
1: And of course, Heath knows Tampa.
0: Yeah,
1: it was fun because Heath knew where to go, what to do, where to eat, everything. Heath was on it.
0: Sure.
1: And then we toured his museum.
0: Sure. The Heath Klein Family Museum.
1: The Wax Museum.
0: Sure. Mm-hmm. I told Ryan, what is it? He's like, Ryan, what is it? It's a bunch of different poses of Heath with all of his facial expressions. For those of you who know Heath, Heath can give you a number. Heath can tell you very quickly how he's feeling without talking.
1: Nope.
0: He's very good at that.
1: I'm going to say this. Heath, probably not a great poker player.
0: He might not be.
1: With those expressions.
0: But Heath's facial expressions, he can very quickly let you know.
1: Absolutely.
0: Exactly how he's feeling.
1: Yes, he does.
0: All right, let's do it. I'm ready.
1: All right, you ready for this?
0: Yeah.
1: All right, let me get some music.
0: Yeah, I need the music.
1: There we go. All righty. Fun with sound. Let's start with this highlight of the Commanders and the Giants as the Commanders forget they have no timeouts and basically one of the most catastrophic endings when it comes to time management in the history of the NFL.
2: What's that? timeout. What are they doing?
3: Oh,
2: they
3: my goodness.
2: They've got to get up and spike it. They're not going to be able to get
3: They're
2: this
3: not
2: set
3: going
2: of time.
3: To.
2: It's going to run out on them. The clock ran out as Daniels ran the ball. And Scadam, who says, I'll take the tie and get out of town.
1: One of the worst.
4: I'm laughing like this. I swear, y'all, I'm watching Red Zone on Sunday. I laughed like this for about
1: it.
4: I just
1: it
4: laughed.
1: Was insane.
4: What's the J or Nay question here?
1: All right. There's a few. Dan Quinn needs fired immediately.
4: Jay?
1: Jaden Daniels. I don't know.
4: I put 50% on Quinn and 50% on Jaden. You got helmet-to-helmet communication with somebody. Hey, son, before the snap, we don't have a timeout. That's all I need you to know. We don't have a timeout. The only question there is from the head coach to the kicker, where do you want the ball?
1: To me,
4: that's it.
1: Both are to blame because Jaden Daniels will play football forever. You got to know the timeout.
4: You're the quarterback. Clock
1: Quinn,
4: awareness.
1: The leader. And the minute you hear the offensive coordinator call for a goofy pass play, you jump in there and go,
4: Quinn says, kill.
1: Exactly.
4: But the only question is, hey, kicker, where do you want the ball?
1: Stop the clock, set up the kicker, and
4: that's it.
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18: If you're just joining us, I'm covering some breaking news. 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

0: Tuesday. Welcome back in. Also, the final hour of the post-game show alongside Terry Ford. I'm Jay Phillips. Appreciate you being with us. Gamecocks, no game this week. Everybody healing up. They did practice today. Coach Beamer's club will practice again tomorrow and then get the weekend off. Well, I say the weekend. They will reconvene for team meetings on Sunday ahead of the ball game with Tennessee, which, by the way, once again,
1: the PD Sports Authority, 100.1, the game.
0: At Williams-Brice Stadium. In the meantime, though, Shane speaking on his teleconference with high praise for his offensive line. They have been real difference makers through the first half of the season. Here's what he had to say.
2: Yeah, they've obviously, you know, it's I haven't seen the stats this week, but wherever we are rushing wise, but I know going into last week, I'm not used to looking at the SEC rushing offense stats and seeing South Carolina at the top. And that's what we want. That's the expectation. So through, you know, five games, I think they've been really, really awesome. I would say exceeding expectations in the sense that I don't know if I felt we would be leading the SEC in rushing right now or going into last night, but that's awesome that we are. Certainly a lot to clean up from yesterday. We you know, turned some guys free in the run game and didn't have one of our better games overall, in my opinion. But where they are right now, starting a true freshman at right tackle, starting a left tackle that wasn't able to play until the third game this season, coming off an injury, and then having new guys up front at center and guard. The connection that they've shown so far right now, I think, is really, really good. And excited to see them continue to develop as the rest of the year goes on. And then we've got depth there, too, which I think is different. You know, the fact that we started Boo yesterday at left guard. Shed Surratt came in and played a lot of football. We got Dane Arnett, Hank Purvis, you know, all those guys. We feel like we've got multiple starters on the offensive line, and we've got depth in there where we can spell some guys in and rotate them in and out.
0: There you go. And I know he's kind of, it's a little disparaged, like, you know, taking a shot at you there, a little self-deprecating perhaps, Terry, to say not used to looking at the SEC rushing statistics, right, and seeing South Carolina at the top. And he's not. I get that. And that's, you know, you and I swear I felt like twice a week during the, you know, during the heavy football offseason anyway, you and I would go over those numbers from last year.
3: Jeez.
0: And they were brutal.
3: I mean, the rushing numbers were brutal.
0: Yards per carry, the rushing. I mean, just so many things. I mean, the offensive line was basically in the bottom 10% of whatever the category was
3: in the country. Yeah. It was just terrible to see what they've done. I mean, we talk about the offense, we say about running the ball, and we look at it not from a big view, but if we stop for a second, Kendall Briles was a phenomenal hire, but Randy Clements is, oh my God.
0: Yeah.
3: The night and day. And remember the goofiness when Jack Veltri took the video of them doing that drill, and all of a sudden everybody's an offensive line expert on social media. What's this? What's that? I don't understand this. I don't understand. And it was just like a couple people who, I guess, had played the position were saying, watch what they're doing with the footwork. The footwork is what's important here. Not all the other goofiness, but it's the footwork. What Randy Clements has done here is, I mean, is there an offensive line coach of the year in the SEC?
0: I don't know, but you know what?
3: You go from a joke to the best running game in the conference.
0: You've made almost a full reverse. Now, again, there's half a season to go. We understand that. We understand that.
3: Right now, if you okay, ready? Half season SEC offensive line coach of the year.
0: Yes.
3: I am watching this run game.
0: It should be unanimous.
3: No, it's just, watching it all. And you're seeing this offensive line and how good they move. And, yeah, Florida was their worst game, and it still was solid. That's how good they've been this year.
0: Right.
3: They did have some issues, especially dealing with the Florida edge guys. And in the run game, they didn't get the typical push they've been getting. But they still were okay. They weren't.
0: They were good. They were. I mean, you still get. You gained 393 yards.
3: You almost gained 400.
0: Yeah, you did.
3: Worst game of the year, Jay.
0: Right, and that's. I think there's the rub. Like, if that was the worst game, okay. You know what?
3: I'll take that.
0: I'll take it. 38 points on the road.
3: Yeah,
0: 390 plus

0: all but one game this year, at least 30, you're going to be saying, are we undefeated?
1: Right.
0: Are we undefeated? Because we know the defense is going to be good and the special teams going to be solid. Are we undefeated?
1: Yep.
0: And that's what drives you crazy right now is this. The biggest issue of the Shane Beamer era has not been an issue this year.
1: Right. It's been a boon. It's been the biggest positive of the year.
0: Yeah, and then you take with the idea that Lenora Sellers was inconsistent the first four of those games. And then throw that in as well, and someone's going to go, how many beers have you had, fella? It's crazy.
1: Yeah, lay off the Goldschlager.
0: That's right, pal.
1: Anyway, there you go. We'll have more from Shane coming up in the Gamecock Notebook, and we'll have the latest on our poll question. And I'll go ahead and give you the poll question real quick, even though this is the news, but I won't give you the results yet. You can stay tuned for that. But the poll question, if you just tuned in, the Gamecock football team now 3-3, regardless of how or why they got there. How many more games do you see them winning this season? Your four choices are A, 0-2, B, 3, C, 4, D, 5, or 6. So please get your votes in at JPhillips1075 on Twitter. We'll have more of that for you in a little bit. In an interesting reversal, as we continue our integrated media headlines of the day, the National Football League now says that former Mississippi and kinda LSU defensive lineman Xavien Harris is free to sign with teams after his failure to be able to play for LSU. Today, the Associated Press reported that the NFL reversed course on its September ruling that made Harris ineligible, saying that he did not participate in an official practice or game with LSU, and that clears the way for him to be signed into the league. Quote, the NFL interviewed Mr. Harris and saw independent verification of his activities after the start of NFL training camps and agrees with the NFLPA's contention that plays college football, in quotes, means at a minimum participation in a practice or game for the applicable college football team, end quote. So they're saying because he never even practiced. And did he not? I thought that Lane would say they were at practice. Daquan Wright was the tight end mm-hmm. who also was trying. No word on whether he has had his status changed. It says, in fact, in this report says his status apparently remains unchanged. But in terms of Xavien Harris, he is free to sign with an NFL club should they see fit.
0: There you go.
1: Or see a need.
0: There it is.
1: Doesn't mean he's going in.
0: Doesn't mean anything.
1: But
0: right?
1: It would almost make you wonder, and I mean, I'm just asking, I couldn't, honestly couldn't care less. This is maybe the work of his agent getting feelers, and maybe saying some teams are going to need some help up front, and well, let's see what we can do for my guy. And then you call the PA, and they say, oh, yeah, looks like you would basically qualify to have this ruling overturned, mm-hmm. and then they did.
0: Yeah, I mean, look.
1: It takes work.
0: Well, here's the thing, and you have to give the attaboy to the agent. Well, the agent was smart enough to leverage him back to LSU because he knew that his boy wasn't going to make an NFL roster and could make more money.
1: And then the agent was smart enough to go, hey, we didn't do this.
0: Exactly. Exactly. I tell you, we got to look up his agent.
1: Who's his agent?
0: Right.
1: Who's his agent?
0: I think the whole idea here is the agent said, okay, we've hit a brick wall at LSU. Obviously, playing in college is a slippery slope if we can even get it to happen. Let's see if we can get you back to in good graces with the league. And again, Xavien Harris was at college because that was a better move for him financially than the practice squad in the NFL. But maybe Harris can pick up with a practice squad somewhere and see what it could lead to. I think he could possibly land on a practice squad at this point. And then you just kind of get your traction back.
1: Mm-hmm.
0: But yeah, you have a good agent.
1: Yeah,
0: it feels like it. And he's always leveraging you in the right direction.
1: Yeah, I mean,
0: someone can say, well, he should have done. No. If Xavien Harris would have been on an NFL roster, he never would have gone to LSU.
1: Correct.
0: The point is Xavien Harris ended up at LSU because he wasn't going to be on an NFL
1: Correct.
0: Roster. So again, the agent working for his client.
1: Yeah, it's good.
0: Good man.
1: Continuing this, UCLA now has what they call serious concern over Nico Iamaleava's knee injury that forced him to leave the Oregon game. Yesterday, Coach Bob

0: Chesney said, quote, "We'll wait for doctors to make the final call on things. He has a meeting later today. He'll have a lot more clarity on where things are. This is a serious concern at the moment, but there is nothing that has been fully ruled out at this moment." Now, again, that quote from Coach Chesney was yesterday. This morning, CBS Sports' Matt Zenitz reported that it was, and again, he was careful, that it was expected, Terry, that Nico Iamaliava would miss the rest of the season. But again, that was this morning out in L.A. I haven't seen anything further to say that it is definite, but it certainly is unfortunately pointing in that direction. And he's been good this year. He hasn't been great. Yeah. They're a solid 5-0. They're not a spectacular 5-0, but
1: They're 5-0. But you're right.
0: But they haven't lost.
1: It's not like,
0: and
1: wow,
0: they won at Oregon without Nico in the second half.
1: Bro, they won at Maryland.
0: Again, as I said yesterday, and I don't mean this anything other than in pure coincidence, I have seen UCLA in person this year, and I was very impressed.
1: Yeah.
0: Now, again, Maryland's terrible, but they beat Maryland by 51 points. Right. So,
1: and that was one game where they were dominant. I look at this situation. It's really unfortunate. UCLA's got a very friendly schedule. They could end up being a 10-2 type team with that schedule. But losing your starting quarterback, look, they had a really good run game. You and I were talking about the kid, Rod Knight. The running back is really good. And they've got two other backs that can play. But it's a shame when you lose your starter. The backup is a kid, I believe Cal Davis. He transferred in from Cal Davis.
0: I think that's right. I will double check
1: again,
0: for you.
1: We'll see how Chesney and the offensive coaching staff work this. You got a really good run game. You might have to prop up your quarterback.
0: Cal Poly.
1: It was a Cal something. Cal Ripken. I don't know.
0: It's probably a top 20 school.
1: Exactly.
0: In terms of schools.
1: Where all the really smart people go. It's a shame because UCLA had a chance to, at least because of their schedule, sniff around the college football playoff.
0: Yeah.
1: And now they're going to really have to, like, grind it out to get to that point. Because the kid from Cal Poly could end up stepping in there, and they might be able to put the offense around his skill set, and maybe they can not miss a beat. I don't know.
0: They host Wisconsin. They host Michigan State. They host Nevada. They should win those three. They go to Minnesota. Interesting.
1: That's going to be interesting.
0: They host Illinois. Should win.
1: Mm-hmm.
0: They go to Michigan. And they host Southern California.
1: So really the toughest game on that schedule is Southern Cal, obviously.
0: Yes.
1: But
0: let's face it, they both play on neutral fields in LA.
1: Right, exactly. Michigan could be tricky. Minnesota could be tricky, depending on which Minnesota team shows up. If the one that got beat like a drum by Purdue shows up, hell, you and I could quarterback UCLA and win that game.
0: Yeah.
1: It's just a shame because I think it's a great story. And the more I've read about Bob Chesney, the more I've become a Bob Chesney fan and what he's done there and his story about where he's come from.
0: Yeah.
1: And I like because you just never know anymore in college football. You might have that one-year wonder, lightning in a bottle type season like Vandy had last year. Then you're going to be in UCLA again.
0: Right.
1: So you hate to see an injury to your starting quarterback derail you. We'll see where it goes, though. But it's a shame.
0: I just love that their top tailback is named Wayne Knight because that's like
1: Newman. And the guy from Jurassic Park that got killed sitting on the toilet.
0: That's right.
1: All
0: right, there's our integrated media headlines of the day. We'll come back with more comments from Shane Beamer as the off week is moving into nearly the midpoint. We'll get into that for you and our poll question on the Gamecocks' future here in the second half of the season. You're listening to the Postgame Show.

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0: 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It's time to open the Gamecock Notebook on the post-game show with Jay Phillips and Terry Ford on the Game Network.
4: Welcome back in, 20 minutes after 5 o'clock here on this Tuesday, Gamecock Notebook time. By the way, and I'm not going to get into it, I'm going to get into the Gamecocks, but I have to say something real fast here before I get. Yesterday, I'm glad yesterday was a reaction Monday, and that we had things to distract us from other stuff, and that Terry didn't have a vault segment, because yesterday, 29 years ago, do you know what happened?
5: What happened?
4: It was the Eric Gregg game.
5: Oh, you've gotten over that.
4: I made myself this morning. I say made myself. I sat through a 2-minute video.
5: Why did you do that to
4: of
5: yourself?
4: His strike zone?
5: Oh, it's if you're not a Braves fan, you laugh at the joke that strike zone was for Livion Hernandez. It was a joke.
4: I mean it, and it. I'm not going to lie to you. It does. Yes, it does, because it's egregious. And I don't like that. I don't like that word too much, because mm-hmm. I think that we can overuse a word like that. Mm-hmm. But, and I know I'm a very subjective most of the time Atlanta Braves fan, but that it's
5: so bad.
4: It's brutal.
5: So bad. I'll never forget.
4: There's a couple of them. Seriously,
5: watching it was terrible.
4: The batter's box.
5: Oh, it was,
4: and he's called, and he was just having fun, just doing his strike thing.
5: Uh-huh.
4: I'm like, and uh-huh. the one that always gets me is McGriff. Just finally is like, are you serious, bro?
5: Right,
4: and like just like laughs on, and walks away.
5: Yeah, I mean, Eric, and the idea is because Eric Gregg was, but this is the problem back then, more than now, even though you still now occasionally would get a bad umpire in the postseason. Back then, it truly was like with seniority and not how good you were.
4: Yeah.
5: And eventually, in that good old boy network of umpiring back then, you got your opportunity to umpire in the postseason, even if you didn't deserve it. And look, no offense, Eric Gregg, God rest his soul, that man did not deserve to be umpiring in a postseason game. He should have been umpiring a postseason slow-pitch softball game. He was a bad umpire.
4: Even then.
5: And that was... Like I said, you're watching that thing. If you're not a Braves fan, you're laughing at how bad it was.
4: And to your point, by the way, and I looked this up too, and this is going to sound mean, but do you know how many postseason games Eric Gregg worked after that one?
5: Zero.
4: None.
5: Because it was that bad.
4: That was it.
5: It was that bad.
4: Yeah.
5: And he made
4: it. He never worked another postseason game.
5: That was such a joke and so, to your point, egregious.
4: It was
5: the powers that be said, dude,
4: I saw something from his son one time that was like, my dad understood, but he just, the way he was called or something like that, because again, Eric Gregg has passed away, and I'm not mm-hmm. here to speak ill of the dead, but again, it was brutal.
5: It was terrible.
4: But, and again, at least his superiors and baseball and the umps union and all were like, yeah.
5: You know,
4: and again, you're never going to apologize.
5: Right, but,
4: and the Braves aren't saying you need to apologize to us. But
5: you can't fix it.
4: There's nothing you can do.
5: And well,
4: but
5: him,
4: it's just, it was. So anyway, I'm glad we didn't.
5: Postseason game,
4: but there, okay.
5: I also read, not only could he not umpire another postseason game, he wasn't allowed into another postseason game. He wasn't allowed to watch postseason baseball at his house. It was so bad.
4: Well, that would have made more sense to you.
5: Just saying.
4: You've been punished that badly. The Gamecock football team now 3-3, regardless of how or why they got there. How many more games do you see them winning this season? Again, we've had a little bit of change. A little bit, just a little bit here. Okay. As we get more votes coming in. Your four choices, 0 to 2, that's A, B, 3, C, 4, D, 5, or 6. 4 is now barely ahead of 3, 35.7%. So that one's ticked down. Actually, we just had a new change coming in, 35.3%. We have a tie, Terry Ford.
5: Uh-oh.
4: We just have just got some votes in to give us a tie right now, 35.3% for 4 and 3.
5: Oh.
4: 4 and 3 at 35.3%. 18.1% of you say 0 to 2. And 11.2%, the most optimistic, at 5 or 6. But again, that's a 70% of you, 70, almost 71%, 70.6%, if I do my math correctly, believe this team is going bowling.
5: Yeah. Yeah, the 6 or 7 wins will get them.
4: Actually, more than that because you got the 11, but I mean, at least a bare minimum there. So, what, 11, 82% of you?
5: Yeah, I think you're going to get 6, 7 wins. Bowling. At least. So, again, we've seen the projections. They're getting a little bit, ever since the Florida win, now they're getting the Gasparilla Bowl and Birmingham Bowl, mostly Gasparilla by everybody, which is kind of interesting.
4: John reminds me, and again, John, thank you. I can't, one of these games had rain too, maybe. There's a couple of those bowl games, but John reminds me on Twitter that in Birmingham that day it was just windy and cold, not rainy.
5: Okay.
4: Because I know we had some rain. I know one of the Citrus Bowls had rain, and I know one of the games in Tampa had rain. I don't know. Luckily, you know what's nice? There were enough of them that some of them can run together.
5: Yeah.
4: How's
5: see?
4: That? Is that all right?
5: There you go.
4: How's that?
5: There you go.
4: Okay.
5: Mm-hmm.
4: There you go. In the meantime, where were we here? Cut number, what did I ask for, Terry?
5: Practice cut.
4: 12. Yeah, cut 12. This is Shane Beamer after the Florida win. And a lot of people have been saying, hey, coach, quit telling us how good your practices were if you're not winning games. Well, they won 38-19, but here's what Shane said practice looked like last week.
3: We tweaked practice a little bit, Andy. We always have. It goes back to preseason practice when it's 1,000 degrees in Columbia in August. We always take a break, like at the middle of practice, where it's a 4-minute break where they just go and they get in like the, I don't know what you call them, like the freezers, where it's negative whatever, and go in there and cool off. And we just continue doing that in the season as well, just a break to signify halftime. And as long as we've been doing that, we've always come out after the break with something special teams. We do a special teams period. This week we did change it where we said, look, fellas, covering kicks and returning kicks ain't our problem in the third quarter. It's playing offense and defense. So we did. This week we changed it. We're coming out of the break. We did offense, defense together, like good versus good. That's one tweak that we made. But other than that, no, not really. Like, I didn't talk about it at all. It was just like, here's what it's going to take to win the game. We got to run the ball. We got to win the turnover battle. And just do what we do. And I thought our guys did it.
4: You know, again, I've wanted to give Shane the benefit of the doubt when it comes to practice, when he says things like, you know, we've had a great week of practice, and he and his coordinators and maybe even his players have all seemed somewhat surprised when they next meet the media in the middle of the week on why things didn't go well in those two losses at Williams-Brice, and that obviously, Terry, I think perhaps rightly raised the ire of some fans when it came to, like, I don't want to hear that. Like, if you're practicing well, you're playing well. And it isn't like you played horribly all night in either of those losses. It's just that, man, some of the stuff that you did wrong is the you part.
5: Yes.
4: And you would say to yourself, well, did you not fix that? Did you not recognize that? What are you doing? And I think those were fair questions from the fan base when it came to attempting to fix you. And I know you and I sat here and banged that drum, and we're far from alone in that drum being banged on, you know, fix you first, and you probably are a really good football team. Well, okay, there he's saying maybe we didn't so much just dramatically change what we do at practice. It's just tweak a few things, but continue to emphasize what we've got to do, and maybe just a little change there. I don't know. Whatever it was, it worked. And now, go do it again.
5: And that's where, that's the thing about the what's going on this year. And we've seen it time to time over Shane's coaching tenure, is just the inconsistencies, the up and down. Why does it take getting your back to the wall and having no, you know, no one believe in you, and everybody saying, oh, this is this or that, and then all of a sudden you play like you did Saturday. Like we saw that after that Florida game a few years ago. Then you came out and you were a 5,000-point dog to Tennessee at home, and you had one of the most iconic performances in South Carolina Gamecock history, and the fans are storming the field, and the thing was crazy. And then you come back again, and then you go beat Clemson in Death Valley. Mm-hmm. And then you run to a 5-7, you run to a 4-8. Then you go on a 6-game heater that was so much fun. Mm-hmm. And then this year, you've had these issues the way you've had where you blew two leads. Now you're 7-6 in 13 games where you have a double-digit lead. But then you pop back after, you know, losing that game to Kentucky. And then what happened in the first three SEC games. Then you have almost a complete performance against Florida.
6: Yeah. So, again, you did it Saturday.
5: Yeah, keep doing it.
6: Keep that formula. But go, again, like I said yesterday, quoting Tom Osborne. Good. Do it again. All right, drive around the SEC coming up for you. The conference has voted on an NIL situation. We'll tell you about that. And why didn't LSU men's or women's teams appear at basketball media days? You're listening to the postgame show.
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4: All right, welcome back in. It is Drive Around the SEC time. Jay and Terry with you. We'll start with a little basketball news. SEC basketball media days going on in Birmingham, Alabama today. LSU's men's and women's teams did not participate, Gary Ford. And while the reasoning seems solid, trust me, in today's conspiracy theory world, there are some who think this was a convenient way to be absent.
5: Why would they want to be absent, though, Jay?
4: Well, that's a good question. First off, fog, they say, was the culprit this morning. And by all accounts, it was quite foggy this morning in the Baton Rouge area.
5: Makes sense.
4: So their plane could not take off as scheduled. And I think they tried for a little bit, then realized it was still foggy, didn't want to get up there. So they didn't go. And a lot of people said, oh, they're skipping out. Now you ask, and here comes the cynicism part, right?
5: Okay.
4: Why people were thinking this. Will Wade, of course, has roster construction issues right now. He has been attempting to get multiple guys, much like Lane Kiffin did, multiple guys with some level of professional experience into school and onto his roster. And they have not of late been successful with that, primarily because of how the rulings have gone down in football and what the Southeastern Conference and other conferences have done to prevent men and women that have played professionally in some capacity in the United States to return to collegiate athletics. Kim Mulkey, on the other hand, you might ask, why would she not want to go? You might recall that in the offseason, they added a Ukrainian. They had a Ukrainian player last year. Right. And in the offseason, they added a talented Russian player. Not getting political here, but I'm going to remind everybody that Russia invaded the Ukraine a few years ago, and they've been fighting a war ever since, and they don't like each other. And Kim, I think rather naively, if she meant it, and this is my opinion, said, well, you know, I thought if I had them both on the same team that maybe this would be a nice way to, you know, like be diplomatic. And if she's telling the truth, sure. I think what Kim's like, I need better basketball players.
5: Well, the thing is, the Russian player I brought in is better than the Ukrainian player that I had.
4: Yeah.
5: And that's why I'm doing this. And the Ukrainian player went, okay, have a good
4: life. She requested a transfer waiver and got one.
5: Yep.
4: And she now plays for Baylor.
5: Yep.
4: But anyway,
5: Kim's just looking to get better, man.
4: They did appear remotely in some capacity today, although primarily, as I understand it, it was on the SEC network.
5: Well, you know what that meant.
4: So they weren't going to have to face an entire contingent of conference-wide beat writers.
5: Nope.
4: And Will Wade, you know, did a little bit, but said his team will, quote, follow all the SEC protocols. I think it's been pretty clear what the SEC protocols are on that. He means in terms of potential professionals playing, most notably R.J. Lewis. He didn't travel with us to our exhibition, and he hasn't been rostered.
6: So there you go.
5: Well, that tells you what you need to know right now.
6: For now. Wade said that he's confident he will have a strong roster when his team plays.
5: Will he have a full roster?
6: New Orleans. Well, they did get up to 10. And I'd be a little worried about this. You know, I don't know how many guys he had kind of waiting in the wings or exactly what they were trying to do and how you get them all into school and things like that. But he says, we'll see who gets eligible. We feel good about that group getting eligible. The ones that were actually on our roster, the ones that are actually on our team, we feel like those guys will get eligible. But even that right now is not completely known because of how some of the appeals processes are playing out.
5: Here's my whole thing on this. I get you want to be that guy. I'm going to push every boundary and break every rule to build the best roster I can. I get you to a point. But right now I'm looking at the LSU roster. ESPN. There are six names for sure on the LSU roster.
6: Right.
5: And if you...
6: One of their fan sites has
5: 10. Okay, so you can play the game of, okay, we want to get Luis. We want to jump overseas and grab some dudes because a lot of people are going overseas and getting players. But also, don't you push your ego and bravado out of the way and you are constant looking to skate and skirt all the rules for all the advantages and understand that you got to have enough guys to play basketball?
6: Mm-hmm.
5: At some point, don't you take a step back and go, I got to have it plan A, B, and C?
6: I think in their exhibition game, they played 7.
5: Yeah, guys like this just make me shake my head. You know, at some point, you got to take a step back and, I don't know, what self-evaluate where you're at. But Will Wade was all gas, no brakes, baby.
6: Yeah.
5: Here we go. We're going to get the class of 2022 guys. We're going to get some pros. We're going to get some Euros. We're going to work every angle we can to have the best basketball team possible because I'm smarter than everybody else. How's it going for you, Chief?
6: It might backfire.
5: How's it going for you, Bob?
6: It might backfire. Mm-hmm. Anyway, the predicted order of finish for the men's side, Florida, not really a big surprise, number one. Again, beyond that, I told Terry, I don't know who's going to do what, and I feel like this is a heck of a crapshoot this year in the SEC.
5: Sure.
6: Texas, Arkansas, Tennessee, Alabama, 2 through 5. Vandy, Kentucky, Missouri, Auburn, A&M, 6 through 10. And then the final six, Georgia, Oklahoma, Mississippi, LSU, Mississippi State. And not surprised, unfortunately, Gamecock fans, that Carolina is picked last. Meanwhile, on the women's side, it's a bit of the reverse. South Carolina.
5: Flip it upside down.
6: Yeah. What's funny, though, is you know who's number two? Texas. So Texas going strong in men's and women's basketball. But Carolina picked first, then Texas, LSU third, Vandy 4, Kentucky 5, Oklahoma, Mississippi, Tennessee, Mississippi State, Alabama 6 through 10, and then the final six, A&M, Florida, Georgia, Mizzou, Auburn, and Arkansas. There you go. And by the way, on the women's side, Carolina's Joyce Edwards named preseason first team, Tessa Johnson, Chloe Kitts preseason second team.
5: They had Tessa and Chloe on set with Dawn at SEC Media Days at the SEC Network. Look, I think it's South Carolina, Texas, and everybody else. But is the league better? Sure it is. It's more depth to it. And LSU. Throw LSU in there, too. But at the end of the day, you just feel like, you know, South Carolina's so stacked. Yeah, the point guard's going to be an interesting development as it goes. But the head coach, what position did she play?
6: She was a point guard.
5: Yep. So
6: listen, I think Tessa, and we'll talk about this with Brad more often and a few others, and Lulu's going to join us on Thursday. I think Tessa's going to be at that one, but it's going to be a different kind of one. Not all night, every night, because Dawn likes to rotate anyway.
5: And you brought the what's her name from the portal? Oh, geez, I'm blanking. The veteran point guard from the portal who was played
6: if you hadn't
5: rotational
6: asked me,
5: minutes.
6: You.
5: And we'll see what kind of role she plays this year because she could be in there in the mix as well. It's going to be interesting how they run the offense this year because Dawn has always had that strong point guard. And we'll see. But right.
6: Jordan Lee.
5: Yeah. Well, that's a Texas girl.
6: Yeah. And then Jersey Robinson is the freshman.
5: Yeah. I think they'll obviously Dawn will figure it out. Now, it might be a little bumpy early to get it right, but Dawn will get that figured out.
6: Yeah.
5: And on the men's side, man, I mean, it's so crazy now with all the changes and the grifters and the nomads and the way college men's basketball is, you kind of lean on the coaches, right?
6: Yep.
5: Look at the top five.
6: Right.
5: All coaches with big resumes in some way, shape, or form.
6: Brooke Daniels from Michigan, so you're thinking of.
5: That's what I'm thinking of. Thank you. Good defensive player, solid passer, wasn't asked to be much of a scorer, but she might be somebody that will thrive under Dawn, not saying a starter and like all SEC, but can help out to solidify that position.
6: Yeah.
5: Because again, Dawn will figure that out. I think we have enough confidence in Dawn Staley.
6: I'm not concerned
5: about
6: it.
5: Figured out.
6: I'm not concerned.
5: Look, again, she knows what's up. How's that sound?
6: All right, I'm up against the break here. I have one more note in the drive around on what the conference presidents have voted on. We'll come around to that when it comes to potential long-range independence.
5: It's a very interesting story.
6: Yeah, we'll get to that and we'll give you our final results on the poll question coming up.
0: Wow, what a play. The Game Network. Columbia, Charleston, Florence, and Myrtle Beach.
18: This is Elijah Campbell from 107.5 The Game and The Game Network. 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All you have to do is text your name, your business, and your phone number to 803-404-6100 and we'll be in touch. 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We know times are tough, but we would love to help you out and your business.
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19: 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Josh Allen had been winless in overtime games until the Bills quarterback beat the Rams last night on Monday Night Football. Allen threw for 210 yards and a touchdown and also led the Bills in rushing with 121 yards and another touchdown. Buffalo heads to Las Vegas to face the Raiders on Sunday. I'm Adam Abdallah.
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6: All right, welcome back in. Final few minutes of the post-game show here on this Tuesday. In the voice of the Gamecocks, Derek Scott will join Terry and me tomorrow. And then Derek and Coach Parrish will have a special Carolina Calls tomorrow night. And we'll have some more football fun for you tomorrow. Looking ahead to the week, Terry is going out of town for a little bit, leaving me here to... Man, have a party.
5: Oh, so, I know. It's going to be insane.
6: Fun with that.
5: You'll be by yourself. It's going to be wacky.
6: Lulu Kesson's going to join me on Thursday. Eric Henry will be here on Thursday. So, and who knows what happens on Friday. Langston will not be here.
5: It could be just a free-for-all.
6: Langston will not
5: be
6: here.
5: No Langston this week?
6: No, Langston has dad duty.
5: I thought he just said he won't be here because he won't be alone with you.
6: Well, I mean, that's probably true. He's too nice to admit it.
5: He would never admit it.
6: So before I get to the final results,
5: that'd be kind of funny if he just sent me a text here between you and I. Yeah. I just don't want to be there with Jay by myself.
6: Yeah, I don't blame. I mean, I don't want to be. I told you I was going to take the day off, but which day are we getting off early? Thursday?
5: 5:30. That's Thursday.
6: Okay. See, I might not show up.
5: The PD won't be here.
6: I might not show up.
5: You know, the PD won't be here Thursday.
6: He ain't going to do anything about it.
5: And so he don't know what you're doing. From what I hear.
6: Does it really matter anyway?
5: Yeah, nobody pays attention to him anyway.
6: The SEC yesterday voted to adopt uniform NIL and revenue sharing contracts across the league effective immediately. They joined the Big Ten in making this move. Schools can share up to $21.6 million in revenue with athletes this school year. Players have received so far across the country $1.8 billion in direct revenue share. Now, remember, rev share is not NIL. I think it's sort of been a collective NIL is payment situation. Not quite the same. Again, rev share is different than NIL. The SEC's new NIL contract includes customizable sections, but we don't know the specifics of those, Terry Ford.
5: Right.
6: It also includes provisions granting termination rights in the event of things like head coaching changes or medical situations, or it says a violation of a morals clause.
5: Oh.
6: Schools can also get back a prorated share of money already paid in contracts. The Big Ten also added a clause titled No Employment, which requires the player to acknowledge that he is not an employee and waive any claim that he is.
5: That's an interesting little...
6: That's in the Big Ten one. The SEC circulated a suggested template to its schools last year. That version barred athletes from trying to, quote, initiate, solicit, entertain, negotiate, accept, or discuss offers from other schools while under contract and required them to notify their school of any outside interest, which is obviously tampering.
5: But here, once again, how do you prove tampering?
6: You don't.
5: It's very difficult.
6: You don't. It would be so hard.
5: You need paper trail like nobody's business, right? I mean, you need massive stupidity on one side.
6: I was going to say, some people out there are silly enough to send emails and texts and, you know, nobody's using, you know, snail mail anymore for that kind of thing. But
5: doesn't it mystify you when that kind of stuff happens?
6: I guess just, you know, don't go to a meeting wearing those Meta glasses.
5: Right.
6: Yeah. Oh, man. We were at a restaurant a few weeks ago and I couldn't quite tell. Like one of my daughters was like looking and I was like, what's up? She goes, guy at the table next to us is wearing Meta glasses. So I looked over and he was, and I'm like, okay, that's what you do, you bro.
5: Mm-hmm.
6: I don't know what you're getting out of that, but that's cool.
5: Good luck.
6: Yeah.
5: Good luck.
6: But anyway, so I don't know what this means for the SEC? I mean, if it's uniform, okay, then, and yet it's customizable. So that makes it not uniform.
5: Exactly. It's not uniform. But what you and I were talking about earlier today when we were doing our little get together, this feels like one of those we're positioning ourselves to break away
6: if
5: Congress comes through with this bill
6: that's why I asked, like, for independence.
5: That's almost what it feels like. Well, they were also talking about the transfer thing they smartly tabled here a week or two ago.
6: Yep.
5: I think they are and it's not really on the down low. I think they are positioning themselves quite publicly for that move away if they feel like it's in their best interest.
6: Yeah.
5: I just feel like that's where it's going. I hate to see it. If they break off by themselves, and the Big Ten will probably
6: They won't be alone.
5: What will happen is this: the Big Ten will go, "Oh, you're going, great idea. Let's all go together."
6: They'll make it,
5: which will be our boy Cody's worst nightmare.
6: Yes,
5: but I feel like this is why these things are happening, because those two, the power two.
6: Yes,
5: let's just be honest. We'll break off together.
6: Real quick here, 36.4% of you think Carolina's going to win four more games. 34.7% win three more games. 17.8% not going to a bowl. 11% of you very optimistic.
5: Almost 83%.
6: Five or six.
5: The team's going bowling.
6: Most of you think you're going bowling.
5: There you go.
6: There you go. Good stuff today. Man. Appreciate Ryan Brewer. See y'all tomorrow.
5: All right. Thanks for listening. Thanks.
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1: 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And as always, you can hear us on hundreds of local affiliates throughout North America. Are the Rams' problems fixable, and should they no longer be Super Bowl favorites? Because according to our friends at BetMGM, they still are. 310-840-4910. We got a banger of a Monday night football game last night. Bills-Rams going all the way down to the wire. Regulation wasn't enough. We go to overtime. It looked like the Bills had the upper hand. They get the ball first. They're driving. And then, James Cook puts it on the carpet for the second time in the game. And then the Rams, as they had done for the entire second half, where they scored 27 second half points, the Rams go tit-tat-tat, tit-tat-tit, just thrown all over the Bills. And they get themselves immediately into field goal range. And then Sean McVay kind of coached not to lose. He coached very conservatively. Third and five, when they had been throwing all over Buffalo, they run it right up the middle. You got a kicker that you can't trust. You got a special teams unit that's been an absolute disaster. And Mavis gets the field goal blocked. And unless that ball was going to bend back right, like one of my drive shots in golf, that was going to be way left anyway. And so then the Bills drive it right back down the field. And Joe Brady, by the way, you know, another lesson in bad game management. The Bills could have took that thing down as far as they possibly could have, and yet they kick it with 2 minutes left. God forbid Tyler Bass would have missed, but he makes the field goal, and the Bills win a thriller. Josh Allen goes Superman again, second most rushing yards in his career with 121, and the Bills outlast the Rams 37-34. It's a classic Bills win where Josh Allen puts him on his back. I got question marks about that Bills defense still, Brad. But for the Rams, McVay, it feels like he's had a hand in all three of their losses, whether it was the travel to Australia, whether it was the meltdown at Denver, or whether it was this game yesterday. And I don't think I've ever seen a Super Bowl contender with worse special teams. It is a disaster. It has cost them time and time again. It cost them last night. They've already kicked Mavis to the curb. They're going to bring in a new kicker here. They fired their special teams coordinator last year. Is that on the table above a Ventrone this year? A lot of questions, but it's another loss for the Rams. This super team at the beginning of the year is now 2-3 and under 500 once again.
2: Yeah, and I'm not panicking either, and I think BetMGM has it spot on with not, swaying the odds market, because they're about to enter the layup portion of the schedule. So before I give you that, let me digress on last night. McVay should have been sick to his stomach, and he said he was sick post-game for the conservative play that he had toward the end of that contest. You mentioned it there. Why give the ball the belly of Kyren Williams? All you had to do was give Puka Nacua yet another target. He only had 24 of them. He was catching everything inside. He was unstoppable in the game. You got to call it a simple screen play, and Nacua's going to get you the yardage needed to get that critical first down, maybe punch it in for six. And we're not even having this conversation because the game likely would have been over at that juncture. But, sadly, that was not the case.
3: It
2: worked out in the Buffalo Bills' favor. And you're right, Josh Allen donning that Superman cape, that buck 21 on the ground with a rushing touchdown, threw another 210 with a passing score. Yes, he did have an interception, which is effectively kind of a punt in that moment. And James Cook, those pair of costly fumbles And he was beside himself on the there on the sideline, and you know he was extremely thankful that he got a release on life, and they were able to collect the W in the end. But he still had a monster game: the 25 carries, a 111, not one but two rushing touchdowns. Khalil Shakir had a monster catch as well, 3 for 30, or 3 catches on 3 targets for 80 yards. Ty Johnson had some big catches, 4 for 72 through the air, and then Keon Coleman, of course. With that touchdown there at the end of the game, that really pushing the extra session. So, Buffalo is extremely fortunate to get the win, but I still have faith in the Los Angeles Rams. You might say, man, you're just quadrupling down on the Rams, Brad. You need to reassess. And maybe I do, but I'm not going to give up yet, because you look at the EPA data, it tells the story. They are number 9 in EPA per play offense. Okay, not too shabby there. And they're number 10 in EPA per play defense. What do I constantly preach right here on BetMGM tonight, 6:11 p.m. Eastern, Monday through

0: not going to lose these next five games. And everybody who's already throwing in the towel on the L.A. Rams, come that bye week they have in week 11, are going to be like, yeah, I think I was a little bit premature in determining their just general futility. The Rams are back. They're rocking. They're rolling. They're absolutely rolling and roaring over opponents. They are a true Super Bowl front runner, and I think that will be the case here several weeks down the road. So I ain't gonna budge even a nanometer on my projection to begin the season. Actually, way back in May, where I actually placed a ticket at BetMGM on the LA Rams winning the Super Bowl, because I gotta have faith, the faith, the faith on. I still got it.
1: Yeah, I mean, I don't blame you for still having it, but for somebody that wasn't picking the Rams to win the Super Bowl from before the season started, I'm not surprised. I'm not surprised that this super team hasn't worked out yet, that that Myles Garrett is immediately on the shelf and that he's missing multiple weeks. And Joe Buck said last night, doesn't seem like he's particularly close to coming back. Now, again, does that matter if we're in October, even in the beginning of November? No, but in the beginning of December, I feel like, you know, by then, hopefully, if not before then, Myles Garrett is back so he can work his way into playoff shape, because that's when you need him. That's when you need him healthy. Yeah. That's when you need Aaron Donald healthy. It would take a catastrophe. It would take a cataclysmic snowball of catastrophe and catastrophic errors. English is not easy. All the bad words, it would take all those things combined for the Rams to miss the playoffs. And you mentioned the next five games. They should win all five of them. They absolutely should. They should be 7-3 and stabilizing themselves. And if not within a game of San Francisco at that point, still with a pretty good chance to win the NFC West. If they don't win the NFC West, they're going on the road, just like they had to do last year when they had to go to Carolina and they nearly got beat. And you know what, Brad? The thing that I worry about, though, because, again, I didn't pick them to win the Super Bowl, and I didn't think their special teams was going to be this bad, but think about how bad their special teams has been. They are dead last. Pro Football Network ranks special teams impact. The Rams are dead last, 32nd, with a grade of 65. And if you just watched that game last night, you saw it. It's terrible. From the kicking unit to sometimes when they kick, their lack of kickoff coverage, bad kick returns, bad punt coverage. If it's anything involving special teams, the Rams are not good at it, and they haven't been for a while. But just think about, even aside those problems, think about this game last night. As great, like, the defense is nearly whole. Outside of Aaron Myles Garrett, which impact players are the Rams missing right now? Not a whole lot, if at all. Like, actually none. Every single guy except for Myles Garrett was on the field, suited up, played the normal amount last night. And they played a Buffalo Bills team. Yes, it's Josh Allen. And Josh Allen is freaking incredible. He's the best quarterback on the planet, in my opinion. That being said, it was a Bills team that was missing DJ Moore, whose receivers are, once again, it's Khalil Shakir, it's Keon Coleman. Those guys barely did anything. I mean, going into the fourth quarter, Josh Allen had less than 100 yards passing. Ty Johnson was their leading receiver until that Shakir near house call in overtime. And when it mattered most, it was the most predictable thing. Josh Allen taking off right up the middle, 15 yards. 20. He did it like four times. Like, he had 121 rushing yards. He maybe only had like 30 going into the fourth quarter. And then he had like five runs of at least 15 yards just gashing the Rams defense. And it's like, what do you think? What do you think you have to be aware of? It's that exact thing happening. Those backbreaking runs from Josh Allen and the Rams. It was like, oh, wow, Josh Allen can do this? We didn't know that. It's like, what did you expect? They put no spies on him like the entire game. Aikman said, he goes, no, they don't have a spy on Allen. He's going to keep doing it. And he kept doing it. So it's because the defense gave up. I feel like this Rams defense is liable to give up 30 points. We saw the Denver Broncos, who can't score anything, come back and score 30 in the second half alone against them. And the special teams is terrible. So, yeah, Stafford's great. Puka's great. Devontae's great. Kyron Williams is great. McVay's an awesome play caller. They're still a severely flawed team. And I just, like, Chris Shula, there's weeks where he looks like he could be a next NFL head coach next year. And then there's games last night where I'm questioning what the hell is going through his head. You couple that with the special teams. We go into the playoffs in January. The Rams can win every single game the rest of this year. I still wouldn't pick them to win the Super Bowl, Brad, because I still think that they have

0: flaws that have been persistent, that have been under the not under the surface. They're on the surface now. They've been there for a while, and they just can't correct them.
1: Yeah, so look, they have visible imperfections. There's no question about it. But again, this next five-game stretch is going to be absolutely pivotal and critical for them to iron out some of the wrinkles they have with that team-wide inefficiency, whether with special teams, whether with the shortcomings on defense, and some of those areas that they got to improve on. That's the stretch of games you can definitely tighten some screws and get yourself right, and then really propel yourself after the bye week, heal up, and then push all the right buttons, and then just coast to the postseason, and then make all the noise necessary when the chips are on the line. Like, there are so many teams in the NFL that are true title contenders that also have visible imperfections like the LA Rams. Now, I could say San Francisco really doesn't. They're unblemished. They're undefeated. They've been awesome. They are top five in EPA per play offense and EPA per play defense. They are the most balanced team in the NFL, but, you know, they're losing bodies left and right. Eventually, you would think that is going to catch up to you if these guys can't get back on the field and be productive. And if there's more injuries at Mount, what's the breaking point for San Francisco where it does indeed catch up to them and it starts dragging down the overall level of play and the overall profile as well? So, you know, there are a lot of question marks. There are only 27% through the regular season right now. There is no way I'm going to write off the LA Rams after playing the elite, the number one EPA per play offense in the National Football League, because they did supplant San Francisco last night. San Francisco dropped to number two. That's the Buffalo Bills. And the Bills, looking at flaws, they have so many on defense, man. They're bottom five in myriad categories. EPA per play defense, a dropback EPA defense, rush EPA defense. They ain't tackling a soul. And they do a terrible job in short field coverage. Kyron Williams caught another six balls last night. Blake Corum had over 50 yards receiving in that game. They're vulnerable. They're susceptible in those areas. And the Rams are able to take advantage. Yes, the Buffalo Bills got what is most critical and key. They got the dub. And everybody's going to hang their hat on that. They're going to be championing that and running their victory laps and saying, yeah, they're the team to beat. And maybe they are going to be clashing. And possibly this is going to be a rematch come February in the same stadium they played the game in last night for this year's Super Bowl. That is entirely on the table. But Buffalo, much like the LA Rams, they got work to do.
0: Yes, they do. We'll get to the Bills in just 1 second. 310-840-4910. We want to hear from you. Do you think the Rams' problems are fixable? And do you think they should no longer be Super Bowl favorites? Right now with our friends at BetMGM, they are co-favorites to win the Super Bowl with the 49ers, and the Bills are right behind both of them. He's Brad Evans. I'm Pat Boyle. BetMGM tonight, Westwood One Sports. Before we get to the Bills, just one more thing on the Rams here, Brad. Because, yes, they've played some elite teams, but their two wins were against my New York football Giants in a game in which Jackson Dart gets knocked out on the first drive, and they beat up on Jameis Winston. And then a 10-point comeback with under 8 minutes to go in the fourth quarter against the Philadelphia Eagles, who right now look like an absolute mess.
1: Shambles.
0: Those are the two wins.
1: Yeah.
0: Those are their two wins. And let me just read you some of the key stats from this game last night. And I know that this doesn't mean everything, but just the Rams had 8 more first downs. They had 454 total yards of offense. And I know that we played pretty deep into overtime, and the Bills had 436. But still, 454 total yards of offense, 8 more first downs than the Bills. They went 5 for 5 in the red zone. They were a +2 in the turnover department. They did not turn the football over. And they had 8 more minutes of time of possession. And you lose the game.
1: That's crazy.
0: Do we have to start asking the question, is Sean McVay maybe not an elite head coach anymore?
1: Oh, stop. Stop!
0: Come on,
1: I don't know.
0: Really? Just think about the losses they've had this year. And I get it. We're not going to play a playoff game in Australia anytime soon, nor are we playing the Super Bowl in Australia. It was his decision to make those travel plans. They were terrible. They blew a 16-0 halftime lead to the Denver Broncos, gave up 30 points in the second half. And the way they lose this game last night, where they on paper thoroughly dominated Buffalo, a Bills team without their number one receiver, a Bills defense that can't stop anybody. And the moment that they could have still won the game and made it not matter, third and five, Puka Nacua, 24 targets, couldn't be stopped all night. Sean McVay runs the football up the middle and trusted a kicker that he didn't have any trust in. Like,
1: right.
0: Nor did anybody. So I don't know, man. Like, I feel like McVay is kind of, he can't do any wrong. And don't get me wrong, he's not the special teams guy, but he hired the special teams coach that he fired last year, Chase Blackburn. He hired Bubba Ventrone this year. Special teams hasn't gotten any better. And that play calling at the end of the game directly resulted in having to attempt a long field goal that gets blocked rather than just trying to end the game when you know that the Bills couldn't stop you. Maybe that's crazy me saying, is he not an elite head coach, but like, has he been taking a couple of dents in his reputation this year? I think so.
1: Okay, look, he's lost a little bit of his luster. I'll give you that. You laid out the case right there, the three giant miscues that they have had over, you know, a series of games so far this season. But the full body work tells you everything about Sean McVay and his elite coaching appeal. The guy's got mad skills and pushing the right buttons and coming up with creative offensive systems and schemes to maximize the potential of his talent there on the field, whether offensively or defensively. He checks all those boxes. And I know some people are probably out there thinking, well, you know, maybe he's just half-assing it because he knows this could be a swan song. Maybe he's going to take that check from Amazon, which is rumored to be the case, that he is going to go in the booth. He's going to call it a career coaching. He's got a young family now. And maybe he wants to devote more time to that instead of, you know, selling his soul every single week during the NFL regular season and the wear and tear on the brain, the mental, the psychological impact of being a head coach and trade that in for making millions of dollars and calling some games on Thursday Night Football. I could totally see that happening at the end of this year, but he wants to go out on top. That is his supreme motivation right now. And I think this team is going to get right. I think, you know, he is learning from his mistakes, and we're always constantly learning as human beings. We don't always have all the answers. We have hiccups. We have missteps with the occasional pothole. And certainly it's been a rough road so far in this 2026 season for the LA Rams, but I got faith again in Sean McVay. The guy is a coaching genius. He's a brainiac. He's going to fix this. He will get them back on track. And this five-game stretch in which they are going to be heavy favorites probably in every single one of those games, with maybe the exception of that road matchup in Las Vegas taking on the Raiders, if they go out there and they're, you know, hitting their stride offensively and defensively again, come week 11 after the bye week, we're all going to take a step back. We're going to look at what they have done in the general landscape. Sure, people are going to be questioning based on the strength of schedule, but they're going to be saying, you know, the Rams, they look pretty damn good. They're likely going to be a playoff team at a bare minimum. Maybe they don't win the division. Maybe the Niners run away with it. Maybe the wild card team, but they will be one of the favorites. They will be one of the teams to beat when push comes to shove come January and into February. I truly believe that. Anybody who thinks that Sean McVay has lost a step in coaching is a downright nincompoop.
0: Oh, I guess I'm a nincompoop. 310-840-4910.
1: Sorry, buddy.
0: Let's get to some callers right here out of the gate, and let's get their thoughts. Are the Rams' problems fixable, and do you think they should still be Super Bowl favorites as of this very moment? Let's get to Tom in Erie, PA, who kicks us off here on the phone lines. Tom, what's going on?
2: Hi, my name's Tom, and I'm a nincompoop.
0: Hi, Tom.
2: I like the Rams. Puka is my favorite player in the whole league, but the biggest problem that they have is their arrogance. They put a game plan in. It works. It doesn't work. Whatever they're going to do, and they don't change. They look at themselves in the mirror, and they're like, yeah, we're the best. We're just going to show up, put our game plan in, and it'll all work out. And you can't do that in the NFL. I mean, I compare them to the Niners. The Niners are like, okay, everybody's hurt. What do we need to do different? What's not working? Let's change it. Let's play hard. And that's what I see when I see the Rams, is just ego and arrogance.
0: Hmm. That's a good call, Tom. I appreciate the call. Is it arrogance, Brad? I mean, I don't know. I don't necessarily get the feel that Sean McVay is arrogant. I don't feel like he, if I'm watching a game and something is working and he just refuses to stick with that, or something's not working and he just keeps going back to it. I think it was clear that the Rams surprisingly couldn't run the ball well against the Bills, when the Bills, you know, their weakness has been they can't stop the run. They've been decent against the pass because they play that zone defense, that cover two high shell, and they're able to keep things in front of them. But yes, it was pretty clear after a slow start, the Rams are actually throwing all over Buffalo, and then they kept doing it. The problem I have is we've talked about all these coaches recently that all of a sudden these late game clock management or game management blunders, and you would think Sean McVay was free from that, that he was, what's the word I'm looking for, that he was allergic to these late game blunders, and then he got presented with one, third and five. You've been throwing all over Buffalo, and he just basically conservatively runs the ball right up the middle. That's I don't know if it was arrogance. I just think he kind of, if a coach can choke, I think McVay kind of choked last night.
1: Yeah, I think he got a case of the yips late. Because you're right, man. He got to continue to ride the hot hand. He got a savvy future Hall of Fame quarterback, and I think Matthew Stafford will be, and a guy that was wheeling and dealing the entire game. I mean, his completion rate finished at 74.1%. All he had to do, again, was dial up a simple short route to Puka Nacua. And Puka Nacua would definitely get inside the defender, body him up, get the angle needed, and probably pluck that ball and you win the game. It was simple as that. So, yeah, I think Sean McVay was second guessing. He said the postgame press conference, if he could do it all over again, he put the ball in his future Hall of Fame quarterback's hands, let him spin a tight spiral, of which Stafford still throws one of the best in the NFL, to one of the premier wide receiver targets in the league, and that would have been all she wrote. But is arrogance play a factor in that? No, I don't think so. I think it was just a case of him fumbling the bag in crunch time.
0: 310-840-4910. We've got some more phone calls coming up right away, and we've got some text messages, and we've got some opposite ends of the spectrum opinions. So whether it's you think the Rams are fine, or you think the Rams are in big trouble, we're going to hear from you as soon as we come back. You want to join? 310-840-4910. 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Are the Rams' problems fixable, and should they no longer be Super Bowl favorites? He's Brad Evans. I'm Pat Boyle. We got a lot more football talk on the way. 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

0: Listen, Mavis, see you later, man. It was nice knowing you. And the Rams are signing off the Jets practice squad.
1: Another one.
0: Blake Groupie. So we go from the thicker kicker to the groupies. To the groupies, baby.
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0: And whether or not Sean McVay has maybe lost a step as one of the great head coaches in the NFL. 310-840-4910. Let's get to James, who's in Pensacola, next up on BetMGM tonight. James, what's going on?
3: Hey, as a Rams fan, you know, you're right. They're done. They really ought to just trade everybody. The season's over. Are you kidding me? They should be 4-1. You take the Denver game where the ref blows the PI call, and as a Rams fan, I get it. I shouldn't be talking about PI calls. I was in the Superdome and almost had my head handed to me after that game in the French Quarter. I get it. That's one play, though. Rams win that game. That was an absolute interception there. Okay? And then McVay, 3rd and 5, he sets up his kicker. He knows he's going to kick. All right, maybe he shouldn't have done that. But how about if he runs a play and that play doesn't work out? It's an INT. Or Stafford gets sacked, fumble. You'd say, why the hell didn't you just run his kicker out there? NFL kickers are 91% from that distance. He trusted that dude. Any of us would have trusted that dude. It happened. Two plays away from being 4-1. And I get it. All teams can say that to some degree. But to say that they're not who we thought they were, Dennis Green, is crazy. Look at the Rams' schedule as well. Do you know how many games they've played on a regular Sunday at home? 0 this year. Their only Sunday game is noon in Philadelphia. The league screws them, sends them all over the world, and then gives them Monday night games, Sunday night games. L.A. is a melting pot. When it comes to a Monday night game, you've got fans from all over the league that are going to go to that game. Why? Because their team's not playing that day. So they lose what
0: they also don't really historically have good home field advantage since they've gone to SoFi, James. They really haven't had good home field advantage. The 49ers invade that building every single time they play them. James? It looks like we lost James.
2: I think we lost him.
0: And he was on, I mean, he was making some emotional points.
2: Yeah.
0: I don't know if he was right. He was making some emotional points. I mean, again, the Rams are not the first team in NFL history, Brad, to play multiple primetime games. Now, again, the 49ers, they got sent to Australia. They seem to be just fine. Now, they haven't played a Monday Night Football game since, right? But also, like, Monday Night Football gives you an extra day to prepare.
2: It does. I understand.
0: I understand the week after you have a short week, but for the Monday Night Football game, that's an extra day to prepare. So I just think that's a whole lot of excuse making to say that, you know, LA's a melting pot. So you have a bunch of non-Rams fans. You put the Rams Sunday at 4:25. I promise you, it's still going to be, it ain't going to feel like a Giants home game or a Bears home game or a Bills home game, because there just aren't that many Rams fans in Los Angeles. Not like there was in St. Louis. They don't enjoy a great home field advantage. And I said it, and I'll say it again. When they play the Niners at SoFi Stadium, that building is 80% red every single time. So I think that's a lot of excuse making. And no, I don't think everybody would have trusted Harrison Mevis, because he's 5-for-9 now on the season. He's 56%, and he's cut. He's off the team. So what does that say? Do they trust him? Because they literally cut him after he missed that last field goal, which was partially blocked. You could actually make the argument that's the one missed field goal he's not at fault for. So they don't trust the kicker. And yes, if this could have happened or that could have happened, if he threw it, Stafford could have thrown a pick. Here's the thing. Stafford didn't throw a pick all game, and Puka Nacua caught nearly every ball that was thrown at him. That's what was working. Why I criticize Sean McVay is because he went away from what was working the entire second half.
2: Yeah, and again, those are very strong arguments. And, you can always second guess any kind of decision a coach makes. If he would have lined up and decided to be more aggressive on that 3rd and 5 instead of hand the ball off to Kyron Williams and it going nowhere, and sure, was lining up Mevis. Like 90%, 91% are NFL kickers from that distance, but Mevis isn't one of those guys. Maybe didn't have the entire bucket of KFC chicken before the game, so maybe just didn't have the strength in the leg to go out there and split the uprights. Whatever the case may be, he's not on the team anymore. The meat leg is gone. All the legs in the bucket are still gone, and they probably should have been feeding maybe another bucket of chicken to get that, you know, split through the uprights and collect the W. Look, this team is still going to win a boatload of games. And I'm going to keep reiterating what I continuously have been arguing on this broadcast tonight. The next five games, Arizona at Vegas, home against the Chargers, at Washington, at Arizona. Win, win, win, win, and win again. And that will heal all the wounds.
0: Okay. You better hope so. 310-840-4910. And I never said that the Rams should trade everybody or that they're cooked or that they're done. I'm just saying that I don't think they should be Super Bowl favorites right now. And I wouldn't trust them, and I don't trust them in the postseason, and I don't know if all their problems are fixable. The special teams has been a massive issue for over 2 years. They haven't fixed it. Let's get to Tommy in Michigan next up on BetMGM tonight. Tommy, what's going on?
1: Oh, yeah. What's happening?
0: Oh, yeah, Tommy.
1: I tell you what, I am so glad the Rams lost. I'm a Lions fan. We had Stafford, and yeah, we lost him because we didn't put enough good players around him. He left, and he went to L.A., and he got his Super Bowl. Good for him. And I hope he doesn't win another one. And you know what? And I can't stand their coach, that crazy – I call him like Captain Crazy, Sean McVay. He's got those crazy eyes. I can see him, like, down in the dungeon, like Grandpa. He's making a potion. Like, he's just a crazy dude, man. Like, conjuring something up to try to win a game. And I know they're going to make the playoffs, but I just hope they don't win another Super Bowl. That's all I'm saying. And the Lions, I don't know what we're going to do, but you know what? I just I'm rooting against the Rams. That's just the way I am. That's the way I'm wired. Mm. I hate the Rams.
0: Let the hate flow through you, Tommy. Let the hate flow through you, man.
1: Flow,
0: we appreciate
1: baby.
0: The
1: let
0: call.
1: It flow. It's flowing.
0: Hey, I got a solution for
4: through
0: the
4: you.
1: It is.
2: Nice. Good drop.
0: Good call. We appreciate it, Tommy.
1: Thank you.
0: Yeah. Oh, it's flowing big time. We appreciate you, man. I got a solution for the Lions, Brad. All they have to do, ready? And they're going to win the Super Bowl. All they have to do is play the Arizona Cardinals every week.
2: I was going to say, I'll put the cherry on top of the sundae. All they have to do, Pat, is score 45 points in every single game.
0: Correct. And they would have beat the Bills if they scored 45 because they gave the Bills only scored 41. They'd be undefeated. Yeah, I love the argument, too. You know, they should be 4-1 if they didn't give up 30 points in the second half, if they made that kick. If as Combs, producer Combs says, hey, the Bears are only 5 touchdowns from being undefeated. So there you go. I just love that. With every how many games every week do we see get decided on the final play? How many games do we see a double-digit fourth-quarter comeback? Like, come on. Stop. They haven't been nearly as good as advertised. Now, Brad, here's the thing. You think that over the next 5 games, they're going to beat up weak opposition. They're going to get fat on some teams that are not elite squads like Denver, like Buffalo, like the Niners. Yes, this is the get right stretch. And by the end of these 5 games, if they're 7-3 and Myles Garrett is back on the team, okay. Then it feels like, all right, maybe this Super Bowl quest is back on here and they start to get on a roll in the back half of the season. I'm not so sure that happens. 310-840-4910. Let's get a text message here, Brad. Is this one, this one's a shot at you. Adrian in Maryland texts in, Brad, what are you talking about? You do know there is a limited amount of playoff spots. They're third in their own division. They don't get to play anyone in the NFC North, which could get 3 playoff spots, and the NFC South and East. They are not cruising to a playoff spot. Don't be surprised if they miss the playoffs. And he goes on, Adrian says, when are these so-called pundits going to stop pounding the drum for the Rams and giving them every excuse in the book? This team should be 1-4, contrary to what our couple callers ago said, where he said they should be 4-1. Adrian says this team should be 1-4, and they talk as if they're undefeated. What do you think?
2: Well, look, there's a margin of error in all these situations. So, you know, you're going to have if a kick went this way, if a call went that way. I mean, it's all semantics. When push comes to shove, it's like, did you get the win or did you not? I mean, you can break it down. Yeah, they're 1-4 or yeah, they should be 4-1. You can make any kind of argument and slice and dice it to fit your psychological needs. But this is outlandish. Aiden, we love you always interacting with the show, but you're off your rocker with this point of view. Again, they're going to win the next five games. Then after the bye week, I haven't shared this part of the schedule yet. The LA Rams then come back and face Green Bay at home. Winnable game there. That'll be maybe a first of 40 wins. Kansas City on Thursday Night Football at home. We'll see, you know, how these teams are sorted out and how they're looking at this point in the season. But that's a winnable game at San Francisco. Who knows what that one's going to look like? It could be an L. Home against Dallas. I'm not too intimidated about that. At Seattle, we'll be rough. At Tampa, should rock and roll in that game. You know, they're maybe going to catch 2 to 3 more losses at most the entire rest of the regular season. They are going to make the playoffs. I don't give a damn if they're in third place right now in the NFC West. I mean, they could be in the Arizona Cardinals position, and I would still argue tooth and nail that they're going to collect enough W's to either earn the wild card or possibly win the division outright or push a tie with San Francisco. We'll see what the tiebreaker is. The Rams are still they still have the goods, and Sean McVay may have crazy eyes, and he may be down in the basement in the cover of darkness putting together plays with a black light on, but he's still going to get the job done. He will find a way to win ball games. That's what a savvy veteran club does, and they got a ton of proven players on the squad.
0: Okay, Brad is quadrupling down on the Rams. 310-840-4910. Are their problems fixable? Do you think they should no longer be the Super Bowl favorites that they currently are with our friends at BetMGM? Co-favorites with the 49ers. 310-840-4910. More of your phone calls coming up next. When we get back, we'll talk some football. And also, is this the October of Jose Ramirez? What an ALCS game one that was last night. We'll talk a little baseball as well. He's Brad Evans. I'm Pat Boyle. This is BetMGM tonight on Westwood One Sports.
4: Can Seattle steady the ship after losing 2 of 3? Will Sean Payton get Bo Nix back to tossing touchdowns? Seahawks, Broncos, Thursday night football from Mile High. 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
1: Hey, ho, let's go.
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1: Welcome on back. Bet MGM Tonight, Westwood One Sports. He's Brad Evans. I'm Pat Boyle. We'll get back to your phone calls here in just a minute. 310-840-4910. Coming up at the top of the hour, Raiders legend, former All-Pro tackle, 11-year NFL veteran Lincoln Kennedy will join us to talk the silver and black and the Raiders. And maybe, maybe, it could very well soon be Fernando Mendoza time. 310-840-4910. But let's get back to your phone calls here. We're talking a whole lot of Rams, a whole lot of Bills. Monday Night Football last night. Are the Rams' problems fixable? Do you think they should still be Super Bowl favorites? We did have a Rams caller on hold, but they just dropped. So we have another caller on hold, and I think they wanted to talk some Ravens. So that's fine. We'll call an audible here. Let's go to the franchise, who's in Modesto, next up on BetMGM Tonight. What's going on, franchise?
3: Brad? Guys.
1: How you doing, bro?
3: Did I hear, like, some Ram fans talk about, you know, international travel? As a Ravens fan, we did go to Rio, won the game against Dallas, then had to play a Sunday night game against Atlanta on the road. Both were considered road games. And, now we got to go to Cleveland. The toughest part of our schedule is coming up. We got Cincy and Buffalo. So at 4-1, what are your thoughts about the AFC North and the Baltimore Ravens? I don't want to go anywhere near Buffalo come playoff time. That's why I was hoping the Rams would have beaten Buffalo. But what are your thoughts about the Ravens?
1: Yeah, franchise, we appreciate the call. Brad, do you want to take this one first?
4: Yeah, look, I got a lot of faith in the Ravens. Once you get Lamar Jackson back and healthy on the field, dealing with that bum ankle, and Huntley played really well. He's a guy that's super efficient with the football in his hands. He's not nearly as dynamic of a runner, but can extend plays and move the chains with his legs. That was evidence in their victory here in week five. The Ravens are top five right now in EPA per play offense. That checks a box. Now, defensively, they can improve a little bit. They're number 13 EPA per play defense. They've been susceptible at times on the back end, especially. But this is a team that, of course, have always had a mountain to climb, in the postseason. It's usually them, the Buffalo Bills, and, them trying to conquer either one of those teams, all the various demons. And the biggest demon in the room is usually the Kansas City Chiefs. And, of course, they're back this season after last year taking that year off. We'll see when push comes to shove what this team looks like. Come January, but should they win the division? Yes, the Steelers are playing good football. The Browns have been spectacular so far this year by their very low standard for the most part. Cincinnati, Pat loves them to a certain extent, but they can't run the damn ball right now, though they've had a lot of improvement on defense. I still think pound for pound, Baltimore is a true blue contender in the AFC and should win the AFC North. What say you, Pat?
1: Yeah, I think they should. Now, again, all of that depends on the health of their stars, though. Like, Zay Flowers has already been a little banged up this year. Lamar now is probably going to miss at least another game, if not two more. You can't afford an injury to Derrick Henry. They can't afford injuries. And unfortunately, they've kind of plagued them in years past. And the years where it hasn't, they lose to the Buffalo Bills in the playoffs or the Chiefs. So, right. The defense, it's been suspect. The secondary has still got some flaws, some miscommunication issues. But if Lamar Jackson is able to get back on the field and stay on the field, they'll be in the playoffs, and then it just comes down to who you end up playing in January. Let's get another quick call in here. Mike in Maryland, next up on BetMGM Tonight, wants to weigh in on the Rams. Mike, what's going on?
5: Yeah, definitely want to weigh in on the Rams. The Rams is in a situation in which they can still go into this postseason as a wild card in that division. San Francisco 49ers ain't going to run that table. They got a tough schedule ahead of them. I could see San Francisco losing three games, and I could see the Rams coming back strong towards the end of the season. Now, you guys were talking about the Ravens.
1: Mike, you think they can still win the division?
5: To win the division? I think they can. And they're three games, San Francisco are three games up, but San Francisco is not deep.
1: Okay. All right, yeah. Mike. I know you. That's fair. We appreciate the call, Mike. We're coming up at the end of the hour here. Otherwise, I would love to hear what you have to say about the Ravens. But give us a call back tomorrow, and we'll gladly chat some Ravens with you. 310-840-4910. Yeah, Brad, you keep saying it. These next five games, they are critical for the Rams. They're going to be favored in every single one. If they win, they're 7-3 going into the bye week. Probably love Myles Garrett back at that point. And then it feels like these first couple of weeks will be just a distant memory. All right, we will take a short break, but don't go anywhere. When we come back, we're going to talk Raiders. We're going to talk Fernando Mendoza. It might be almost time with Raiders legend Lincoln Kennedy. He joins us next on BetMGM Tonight.
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0: MGM tonight here on Westwood One Sports. He's Brad Evans. 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And you can watch the show live on Twitter at BetMGM tonight. You can also listen to the show on the Westwood One Sports app, the Odyssey app, Sirius XM, Channel 260, and hundreds of local affiliates throughout North America. We'll get back to your phone calls. We talked all about Monday Night Football in the first hour. Are the Rams' problems fixable? Do you think they should still be Super Bowl favorites? We'll get back to those calls in a bit at 310-840-4910. But we kick off hour number two by going to the guest line to talk some Raiders with a former All-Pro tackle and a Raiders legend. Lincoln Kennedy joins us now here. The 11-year NFL vet is also the Raiders pregame and postgame analyst. Lincoln, it's Pat and Brad. Thanks so much for joining us, man. How you doing?
1: Glad to be with you. That game last night was something else, wasn't it?
0: Oh, it was incredible, Lincoln. It was awesome. Josh Allen going Superman. Rams with some more special teams problems. And did you have any other big takeaways from that game? Do you want to weigh in on it?
1: Well, I'm just glad. I'm hoping the Buffalo Bills got beat up significantly because we got to play them next, the Raiders. but you know, here's the thing. You know, I heard that Buffalo's going to be staying out west. Before the game from the game from Los Angeles and going to Las Vegas. And sometimes that could take your toll on your body when you're taken out of your routine. But these guys these days are a little different. So it'll be interesting to see what shows up on Sunday for the Raiders and Bills game.
0: That is true, yes. And I did hear Buck and Aikman on the broadcast say the Bills are staying out west. So, yes, that'll be a good one coming up. But, Lincoln, let's talk some Raiders here. Was Sunday a sign of things to come in the near future here? I mean, I get it was a blowout, but it seemed like Clint Kubiak was looking for any reason to get Fernando Mendoza some real game reps, which Kubiak said is the best medicine. After the great 3-0 start, you know, Raiders defense has come back down to earth. Kirk Cousins is still playing okay. But things, you know, you look at that schedule, things could get sideways here quickly. So do you think the timeline for Fernando Mendoza becoming the starting quarterback, did that get dramatically accelerated after Sunday?
1: I wouldn't necessarily go that far because Kirk Cousins is not playing poor. And you don't want to take a good person off the field unless he's playing poorly. Look, we all understand that Fernando's the future. And everybody in Raider Nation has come to accept that. I was always of the mindset, if you don't get that offensive line fixed, don't put your future back out there in jeopardy. The offensive line needs a lot of work as well. So I don't put the carriage in front of the horse. The way I look at it is that you can, in all due time, the Raiders still have a winning record. They have the same amount of wins they won last year, and there's still a lot of football to be played. I know they're going to go through a gauntlet schedule-wise and opponent-wise. Well, let's see how it comes out before you throw your future away.
2: Lincoln, Brad Evans here. Clint Kubiak said postgame on Sunday he needs Mike Washington to get more involved in the offensive scheme. So far, Ash and Genty has all close to 80% of the team's opportunity share, while Washington has registered only 27 total touches in 5 games. What's your opinion on how the backfield should be handled? Do you think it needs to be closer to a 60-40 Genty to Washington split? Maybe a little bit tighter, maybe a little bit wider. Give me your thoughts on this Raiders running back room.
1: Well, the way I see it, and I haven't had direct proof because we're not allowed to see a lot of practices these days as the press. I don't think Mike Washington Jr. might become slight liability in the passing game. So they might question his pass, his blitz picking up the ability and stuff like that. But with that being said, you know, Mike Washington should have more touches. Ashton Genty is not 100%, but you don't want to make yourself predictable. If you pull Ashton off for certain plays and you're only running the ball with Mike, the teams can click key on it. You got to be able to throw the ball. So I'm assuming that Mike Washington has got to get better in his blitz pickup recognition and his assertiveness as a back, because Ashton Genty is decent at it, picking up blitzes from linebackers and corners, and has done a decent job at it. I'm Dylan Lowby. Gosh, I can't talk right now. Has done a decent job at it when he's in his stay.
0: Yeah.
2: Yeah, no doubt. We're going to see how that shakes out. I'll be really curious if Washington gets maybe upwards of 10 touches starting this week. Lincoln, there have been whispers the Raiders could be involved in the trade market, heading to the trade deadline coming up in less than a month, and maybe aiming to grab a wide receiver. Trey Tucker is currently operating as the team's WR1, but he's only surpassed 50 yards in a game one time so far this season. Do you think Las Vegas should go after, say, Cleveland's Jerry Jeudy, or if available, Jacksonville's Brian Thomas or someone else? It seems like they need a lot of help at the wide receiver position, don't they?
1: I think their main asset is going to be their tight end, Brock Bowers. And you can classify him as a weapon, as a wide receiver or a tight end, but I definitely know he's a weapon. And if you look back at some of the great Kansas City teams, even when they didn't have a feature wide receiver, who was their feature wide receiver? Travis Kelce. So it is doable. I mean, you do have the possibility. But right now, the Raiders only sit with 5 picks next year. I actually think I'm of the mindset that they should see what they have.

0: Sports. He's Brad Evans. I'm Pat Boyle. Lincoln, the former All-Pro tackle and Raiders legend, an 11-year NFL vet. You can find him on Twitter at LKennedy72. Lincoln, let's talk about the big guys, the Ogmollies, the position you played. I know you mentioned him briefly, but overall, how would you grade the Raiders' O-line thus far? You know, the addition of Tyler Linderbaum in free agency has seemingly been a huge hit for this front office. They're 14th in total yards per game, 9th in points per game, and if you look at the advanced data, EPA per play on offense, they're 13th. So they're in the top half of the league. How big of a role has the offensive line played in the Raiders' success?
1: Well, the limited amount of success so early in the season hasn't necessarily translated into a power running team or a consistent passing team. There have been times when Kirk Cousins has had to go out there and make a lot of things happen. And you know, you can attest to his expertise when you look at it. The offensive line overall at this particular point gives a C. If I had to grade them, I give them a C. I think they're mid-tier. They can get better. They have to get better because right now they're inefficient and ineffective running the football, ineffective running the football. You got to get better. If this offense is going to succeed, and it's very similar to what the Buffalo Bills, the Rams, and all these other teams that run this stretch zone or wide zone concept do, you have to be able to run the football. Without that, you become one-dimensional. When you become one-dimensional, this offense gets exposed.
2: Yeah, a lot of truth in that statement, to say the least. Lincoln, the Raiders have the 13th hardest remaining strength of schedule in the National Football League. Go ahead and gaze into your crystal ball, would you kindly. What's the final record of the team this year? And with that in mind, also, do you feel the defense that gave up 45 points this last week to New England and slipped from number 7 overall to number 24 in EPA per play D is here to stay? Or will the silver and black bounce back on D moving forward? With matchups against the Bills, Rams, and Niners in 3 of their next 4 weeks, man, they're going to be tested on that end of the field. So, again, give me your projection on final record this year and your thoughts on the Raiders' defense.
1: Well, you're going up against something I really don't like to do. I don't like to predict because so many things can happen during the season. But I came into the season saying that I wanted the Raiders to at least double their win out total from last year. They won 3 games last year. They're at 3 games right now. I think this team, from where I sit, I think they could be competitive enough to maybe screech out an 8-9 schedule. With that being said, there's probably going to be a game or two that they win with defense or special teams, and they're able to hang in there with offense. They've had some production in offense so far in this part of the season, but then people also take into consideration the level of opponent they were playing. I believe that the next to the NFC West, the AFC West is probably the most toughest division of football. With the Kansas City Chiefs already coming to Las Vegas and beating the Raiders by 3, it leaves a lot to be desired on how this whole division is going to go. But in that interim, they got to play the NFC West. So right after they play Buffalo, they take on the Rams, and then you got the Seahawks. Then you got the 49ers. All these guys, they still have to play. It is going to be a difficult schedule. If they can stay healthy, I think they can be competitive, but they have got to start getting better right now.
0: We're talking to Lincoln Kennedy here, BetMGM tonight, Westwood One Sports, all things Las Vegas Raiders. He's a former All-Pro tackle and a Raiders legend. Played 11 years with the Falcons and mostly the Raiders. And like I said, we're talking all things silver and black here. I think Clint Kubiak has been an awesome hire, Lincoln, but I was very surprised to hear him at halftime a week and a half ago against that Chiefs game say to Tracy Wolfson, "We're going to win the game." What did you think of Clint Kubiak saying that they were going to win that game versus the Chiefs, whether they won it or they didn't? Did you feel any type of way about that?
1: No, I didn't. I expect my coach to say that. Because I want that attitude when you go, I don't want anybody thinking they're just going through the motions. I want you to feel like you're going to win, and I want you to hate to lose. And I think Kubiak comes from a football family that does just that. They hate to lose. And that's to try to, you know, if I was coaching, that would be the situation or the instinct that I'm trying to instill in my players. Let's hate to lose. You know, let's be humble when we win, but let's hate to lose. And let leave a nasty taste in your mouth, and you can't wait for the next opportunity to get it out. So I don't mind him doing that.
0: Okay. One final question here, Lincoln. I don't know. Brian Flores' lawsuits against the NFL for racial discrimination being the reason he was not hired as a head coach 4 to 5 years ago continues to produce headlines. I think everybody that has followed football has seen that. But I don't know if you got a chance to see the reporting on the unsealed documents today regarding a recruiting firm's report on Brian Flores. This recruiting firm was hired by the Raiders And some of the unsealed documents reveal some pretty glaring

0: racial stereotypes. Did you get a chance to see any of this today?
1: No, I haven't seen anything like that, guys.
0: Okay. All right. I'm just going to read you some quotes, and however much you want to say about it or your thoughts on it is completely up to you. But again, they kind of made this recruiting firm called Korn Ferry, which was hired by the Raiders to basically give them their assessment of Brian Flores as a head coaching candidate at the time. And I think it was 2021 or 2022. They kind of put a strengths and weaknesses thing up. And some of the weaknesses was chip on his shoulder, can be a dictator with players, coaches, can be difficult with ownership. His personality is unpredictable. Also mentioned in the weaknesses column, ongoing litigation may be a distraction, maybe as evidence of league-wide retaliation against Brian Flores because of that lawsuit. So I guess if you have any thoughts on this, what would that be, including what appeared to maybe be retaliation against Brian Flores for these lawsuits?
1: Well, I don't have any comment on it. Yeah, I don't know enough about it to comment on it.
0: Okay. All right, no problem. Just wanted to see it maybe because that was news that made the rounds today, and you know, with the Raiders being involved in it, I didn't know if you had a chance to see it. But hey, either way, Lincoln, we appreciate your time, man. Thanks so much for spending some time with us, and we hope to catch up with you soon.
1: Hey, thanks guys for having me. We'll talk to you soon.
2: Thanks, Lincoln.
0: There you go, Lincoln Kennedy, 3-time Pro Bowler, 1-time All-Pro, Raiders legend, 11-year NFL veteran, joining us to talk some Las Vegas Raiders. And Brad, I understand that right now they are 3-2. The offense has played well, but I think Clint Kubiak's comments about Fernando Mendoza after that game Sunday, they could prove us wrong over the next couple of weeks. But this was that we talked about this for weeks and weeks and weeks, yeah. Brad, this stretch of this schedule, and it could get sideways real quick. They play the Bills and the Rams the next 2 weeks. They lose both of them and they're 3-4. I think a change is coming. I think we see Fernando Mendoza's debut against the Jets on November 1st.
3: I can totally see that, though. That is a road game, and there were indications before the season began from boots on the ground. I think it was Ryan McFadden at ESPN, as a matter of fact, who is the Raiders beat writer, who was saying it was going to be early November, more than likely that Mendoza would seize the reins and they would assess him rest of season. He mentioned the Bills and Rams, those both being games there, the Darth Vader Dome in Sin City, and then at the Jets, but it's even tougher to a certain extent after that, or equally as tough, because they got to go on the road and play San Francisco in week 9. They return home in Vegas to take on Seattle. Then they got to go to Mile High and take on the Denver Broncos in week 11. And on top of that, at Cleveland. And you never know with the weather that could play a factor there in week 12. We know the Browns are much improved. I mean, obviously a lot can change between now and then. And then they hit the bye week in week 13. So, I think Kirk Cousins is definitely on a shorter leash than you and I would have suspected even a week ago, based on the throttling that they received at the hands of the New England Patriots last week and losing that game 45-17. But they may give Kirk a little bit more of an extension on that leash. It wouldn't surprise me that we don't see Mendoza. Look, I was a guy that was championing that Mendoza was going to be under center by week 4. Mea culpa, I was totally wrong on that front, and I could obviously be wrong on this perspective as well, but I think after the bye in week 13, you come back, you got 3 straight home games against the Chargers, the Broncos, the Titans, and then you finish the season at Arizona. That's a stretch of games where I think they let Mendoza get to work and get after it. So that to me seems like a sensible time to pass the baton on after the bye week 13. So I don't think we see Fernando until week 14, although that would really tick off Raiders faithful because the black hole representatives want him on the field, and they kind of want him on the field right now, despite the stellar play, quite honestly, of Kirk Cousins.
0: Yeah, look, I think it's coming. I think it's coming real soon. And Kirk, and again, this is this is unfortunate because Kirk Cousins has played well. But if you lose 4 games in a row, chances are Kirk Cousins won't be, they're not losing 45-41. I know they put up 27 points against the Chiefs. Their offense didn't play well as a whole unit against New England. They got behind early, but hey, their offense still has looked good. They've been top half through 5 games. another 2 weeks. They lose both. They lose both thoroughly. Kirk Cousins has one really bad game, one average game. All of a sudden, I think the calculus changes dramatically. That's why I asked Lincoln, is it going to get dramatically accelerated after these comments from Clint Kubiak and the fact that, again, it was a blowout? Well, even in there's been a lot. There are some blowouts so you never see the backup. And so I think that was a calculated move. I think Kirk, I think Fernando Mendoza's debut is on the horizon. 310-840-4910. We will take your calls when we come back. If you are just joining us for the whole entire first hour, we talked about Monday Night Football, Rams-Bills last night. Are the Rams' problems fixable? And do you still think they should be Super Bowl favorites? Are you panicking yet on the Rams? So if you want to get back in on that conversation, we will take your calls, 310-840-4910. But we'll also talk a little college football here, a little pretender contender when we return. He's Brad Evans. I'm Pat Boyle. This is BetMGM Tonight on Westwood One Sports.
2: The Bills bounce back against the Rams at SoFi Stadium. Will Josh Allen be back there this February for Super Bowl 61? Westwood One Sports.
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1: Welcome on back, BetMGM Tonight, Westwood One Sports. He's Brett Evans, I'm Pat Boyle. Phone number to join the show, 310-840-4910. Shout out to Lincoln Kennedy, Raiders legend, for joining us last segment, talking all things Raiders. And if you want to get on the conversation, do you think it's only a couple of weeks until we see Fernando Mendoza? Or do you agree with Brad, it's still going to be quite a while before we see the number one overall pick? 310-840-4910. Also, we got a busy Tuesday night here in sports. It's the Frozen Frenzy. All 32 hockey teams in action tonight, so we'll get you some occasional scoreboard updates. And we got game two of the ALCS coming up at the top of the hour, along with, it's October. That means we got a couple of midweek college football games, baby. Delaware, Middle Tennessee State, FIU, Jacksonville State. I don't know if you could pay me to watch either of those, Brad. I'm going to be honest.
2: I could probably bet on him, though.
1: You could. You absolutely could. Go Blue Hens. That's all I'll say.
2: That's right.
1: All right, 310-840-4910. We got a couple of text messages here that we want to get to. Again, you can call or text us, 310-840-4910. A 352 number texts in, and I always like to look up the area code. We always encourage you, by the way, if you are going to text, just like you would call, tell us your name and where you're from. That way we can feature you on the show. Otherwise, we only have the area code, the phone number to go off of. 352 is North Central Florida. They text in, rough weekend for Chicago. Lost Ditka, lost to the Packers, and lost closing out a playoff Major League Baseball series at home and did not break that drought, which has now gone on since 1906. Oh, well, there's always the next 120 years. Maybe by year 2146. Oh, and Cubbies apparently didn't make the postseason either by a look of their box scores against the Padres. Ouch. A mouse in church made more noise than the Cubs this playoffs. And the mouse isn't even the MVP of mice. MVP piss poor performance. Whoa. That was a big shot at Pete Crow Armstrong and Cubbies in the city of Chicago. Brad, what do you have to say?
2: Oh, well, it's only a 2-game sample size. Yes, the Cubs utterly failed. PCA won among them. They're in the postseason wildcard round against the San Diego Padres. Again, I fear going out west. I made that abundantly clear here on BetMGM Tonight. But why are you throwing barbs at the wonderful Windy City, Chicago? What does Chicago do to you, man? It's a glorious place. It's the best sports city in the country. And they serve alert. It's not that bad.
1: Yeah,
2: maybe it is.
1: Combs, producer Brandon Combs says, I bet a guy from Chicago slept with his wife or his sister.
2: Or sister.
1: I mean, that's a...
2: Or
1: we weren't even talking about...
2: Or mother.
1: We weren't even talking about Chicago. That's a very out-of-left-field shot down the barrel at the Windy City. And
2: you know what that is, Pat? That is a loyal listener. That is somebody that knows that like 75% of this show is made up of loyal Chicago fans. So whoever this individual is in the 352, hey, bravo. We appreciate you and your loyalty to BetMGM Tonight, but bear down. Shut up. Chicago's awesome.
1: Yeah, you're a Bears fan. You live in Champaign, just south of Chicago. Producer Brandon Combs, big Chicago diehard sports fan. Video producer Monty, big Chicago diehard sports fan. Me, not so much. Lead the lap in our Westwood One studios, not so much. But yeah, that was... That does seem random, unless it is somebody that is a loyal listener and just wanted to, ruffle your feathers. And they don't seem ruffled because you were admitting how bad the Cubs were. And yeah, that White Sox crash out was pretty depressing. And I let you guys hear it for most of the show yesterday on the Packers and Jordan Love and what they did to the Bears.
2: Yeah, thank you for that. Appreciate it.
1: 310-840-4910. Go, Pat, go! Go, Pat,
2: oh, here we go. Here it is. We gotta move on!
3: Go!
2: Pack, power
3: go,
2: through!
1: Go! Pack, go!
2: No!
1: Oh. One more time, Lee.
2: Oh, God, Lee. Twist the knife.
1: Give it to me one more time, Lee.

0: remotely an MVP.
1: Go, Pack, go!
2: Go, Pack, go! By the way, I got a stat for you on Jordan Love. Since this is going to go down all season long, I can see it. You and me, Combs, Monty. Our buddy Lee DeLapp sent me this. This is from NFL Researcher. Jordan Love this season, 37 QB hits, most in the NFL. 13 passes dropped by his receivers, most in the NFL. 49 quick pressures faced, most in the NFL. 60 team rushing yards per game, last in the NFL.
0: Yeah,
2: five games with two-plus total touchdowns, tied for the most in the NFL. He's 55-1 right now for MVP. Oh, I can't wait to see what that number looks like in a couple of weeks.
0: You're burning your money. I think you're taking the 37 hits from the bong.
2: Mm. We were talking a ton about the Rams and their problems in the first hour, and so we want to continue to hear from you regarding that. 310-840-4910. 256 number texts in, and that is from Northern and
0: Lee
2: East Central
0: Alabama. Right,
2: Lee is. That's a good. That was a good clear. Well, actually, we didn't hear the clear. We heard the hit. 256 number texts in. The Rams will make it to the NFC Championship game, where they will lose to the Lions. Make fun of it all you want.
0: Wow.
2: We can revisit this when the time comes. I don't make fun of it. And that's, Brad, that's a hell of a prediction, because you've got the Rams winning the Super Bowl. And I, before the season started, didn't know that the Lions defense would still be this utterly atrocious. And Brian Branch and Kirby Joseph, their returns don't seem far away.
0: Getting closer.
2: So I still hope, I'm still holding out hope. But I picked the Lions to go to the Super Bowl. So if that's our NFC title game, Lions-Rams, one of us is going to be right. I don't hate that prediction at all.
0: And sign me up for that title game, because I like betting on overs. And I think the total would be roughly 99,000 and a half. Is that correct?
2: Yeah.
0: Maybe I'm underselling.
2: Yeah, it would have to be in the 70s. But why? What is the highest... Should I look up highest scoring Super Bowl?
0: Well, the highest score, I don't know off the top of my head. You could easily, throw that in the old Google machine, and it'll probably crank out an answer for you via the power of AI. But I think the over-under, if it were to be played today, this is, of course, assuming that Joseph and Branch would be back on the field in that secondary, which is sorely needed for the Lions. Lions-Rams would probably command at least 58.5? Total at BetMGM, that'd be my guess. And I'd probably still bet way over on that.
2: Yeah, by the way, Brian Branch did return to practice last week. There is a chance he could play this week. Kirby Joseph, no update that I've seen on him in the last couple of weeks. He was still on the PUP list when the season started. By the way, so I did a quick Google search, and I'm going to assume that Google AI is not leading me astray, although it does many times. The highest pregame over-under total in Super Bowl history. Twice, 57.5 for both the Patriots Falcons in 2017 and Colts Saints in 2010.
0: Interesting. I think 58.5, that would set a spread or total record all time. And I think it would probably be this highest scoring matchup, maybe the postseason all time. Rams and Lions, gambling gods, football gods, make that happen. I want to be glued to the tube for 3 hours and enjoy the glorious display of offense.
2: Okay, before we get to a little college football, we've got some folks on the line here, so let's get to your phone calls regarding the Rams, regarding Fernando Mendoza. 310-840-4910. Rick is in Baltimore next up on BetMGM tonight. What's up, Rick?
3: Hey, I hope you guys saw the preview movie last night with the Super Bowl. It was the Rams against Mr. Unstoppable Josh Allen, 120 rushing yards, one passing touchdown, one rushing touchdown. Oh, by the way, another underdog victory on a Monday and Thursday night, guys, on BetMGM. If you're betting underdogs in these NFL games, you are collecting money all year, every week, every day on the Monday and Thursday night games. The Buffalo Bills, who were the underdog, guess what? They forgot that Mr. Unstoppable is trying to get the most valuable player in the NFL by rushing all the way and getting his team into field goal range. Now, guys, listen, if you still have any money left tonight, keep an eye on those Cleveland Guardians tonight. Hey, thanks for having me on tonight. Thanks a lot, guys.
0: Yeah, thank you.
2: All right, Rick. Good stuff. Rick sounded like the PA speaker system that you would hear at like a ski lodge. Hey guys, it's Rick in Baltimore here for Snow Country. Just a reminder, don't leave your ski slopes out at the lodge. That's
0: get stoked, bros.
2: Yeah, that's what Rick's voice reminded me of. I mean, look, he's absolutely right. Underdogs have crushed it in prime time this year. Josh Allen and the Bills, the latest. Last Thursday, we saw the Buccaneers win outright as nearly double-digit dogs. So, yeah, thanks, Rick, and thank you for plugging BetMGM, our friends, our title sponsor. We appreciate that. Keep an eye on the Guardians tonight. Rick likes the Guardians. I don't know. Baseball's been unpredictable. I'm not putting a wager on that game, but if I had to...
0: I will say this. I will say this, Pat. We got Seattle, Denver on Thursday night. Denver's a home dog. That's a dog that could really continue that trend. They could apply a bite to the Seattle Seahawks, but no way in hell am I going to be betting on the Washington Commanders. Catching plus 7.5, the 7.5 early line at San Francisco on Monday night. That will buck the trend that we've seen in primetime games, because San Francisco should absolutely wax that ass of Washington.
2: Yeah, I feel like Thursday night, if the Broncos are an underdog, I'm immediately taking them. If the Broncos are a favorite, I'm immediately betting against them. And
0: that's fair.
2: They actually covered on Sunday against the Chargers, although that looked like they could have lost that game for the entire fourth quarter until Justin Herbert was like... You want extra parm with that meatball sub? 310-840-4910. Let's get to another one of our friends from the great city of Baltimore. Bert joins us next on BetMGM tonight. What's up, Bert?
1: What's up, boys? I got three things. Number one, I bet Rick sells picks for a living. Anybody out there that wants to be on a recorded line this Thursday, give Rick a call. He's 317-1 in the last 42 years, and his only loss was in 1971 when he picked against the Dolphins.
2: That's a great, great one right there.
1: Number two, not everybody from Baltimore talks like that, Patty, and you should know that now that you're down in Philly.
2: It's a similar accent. It is a similar accent, Bert. I'll give you that.
1: It is. It's a similar feel, similar people, similar everything. And number three, Pat, and Brad, I'm a little disappointed in you. Pat, put the bong down, dude. You've obviously been taking bingers with your Mendoza take. I've got 3 points to support my opinion that he's going to stay on the pine for the remainder of the year. Number one.
0: Number one,
1: coaches and athletes don't, quote, think they're going to suck. If you could think back to your playing days, I mean, hell, Pat, even if you got called up to the Yankees when you were pitching in college, would you take the mound thinking, I'm going to suck. There's no way I'm going to get anybody out. You might when you got the call up, but by the time you took the mound, you'd be certain you were going to strike out whoever was facing you at the plate. Number two, coaches owe it to the other 52 players in their locker room to give the team, put the players on the field to give the team the best chance to win. And unfortunately, you're seeing that in Cleveland as well. They want to win, period. Their job isn't to think about the future or to groom players. That's the general manager in the front office, which brings me to my final point. Tom Brady in 2024 was quoted to say, "I think it's best, in my opinion, for young quarterbacks or rookie quarterbacks to watch a veteran do it. I think it's just a tragedy that we're forcing these rookies to play early. And for that reason, Kubiak's isn't and won't face any pressure from the front office to put Mendoza in as long as the Raiders are in the hunt. And you can, whether you or I think they're going to be in the hunt late in the year, you can bet your bottom dollar Kubiak does."
2: Well, Bert, great, tremendous phone call. You threw a lot at us. We're going to respond to as almost every one of it as we can. Great call there on Rick in Baltimore, sounding like the guy that says, "Hey, I'm 372-1. I've never lost a bet other than bet against the Dolphins." That was phenomenal.
0: 1-900.
2: That was perfect. Yeah, that was phenomenal. That was perfect. As it pertains to Fernando Mendoza and the Raiders, you think I'm taking too many bingers. You think I'm taking bong rips here because I think there's a chance he's going to play in the next couple of weeks. Yes, it was. And I'll preface this again. Yes, it was a blowout, Brad. And so you could say, well, even if they have no plans of starting Fernando Mendoza in the next couple of weeks, hey, it was a blowout. Get in there. Get him some reps. Get him some real game reps. I mean, didn't you kind of just think that, though, when you're watching that game on Sunday? Mendoza comes in and you're like, all right, the Raiders lost to the Chiefs. Now they just got their doors blown off by the Patriots. This thing looks like it's kind of trending in the wrong direction. How much longer are they going to sit around and wait? Now, again, if they beat the Bills or the Rams, then this conversation is done, and I sound like an idiot. And all of a sudden, the Raiders are above 500, more almost midway through the season, and they're going to stick with Cousins. And Cousins has been, he's been good. He's been okay. He's been between okay and good. He was great the first couple of weeks. Last 2 weeks, he's been okay. But if they lose both of these games, and they go from 3-0 to 3-4, I'm not saying that them going to Fernando Mendoza is them quitting on the season, is them throwing in the towel. They drafted the kid number one overall. They obviously believe in him, and maybe if Kirk Cousins' level starts to drop off a bit, that's the just a little bit of spark they need to not only put their number one overall quarterback in there and take the training wheels off, but also maybe provide a little bit of a spark, even if Kirk Cousins doesn't play terribly over the next 2 weeks. And Brad, when we were debating it before the season started, I was the guy that said, I don't know, I think this is going to be a while. I like that the Raiders are doing this. And now they lose to the Bills, they lose to the Rams. I'd be the one saying it's time. It's Mendoza time. I think in 2 weeks from now, it could be, and it should be, Mendoza time.
0: Yeah, look, they're going to catch a lot of L's here in the coming weeks. Let me go ahead and give you the schedule again. As you mentioned, back-to-back games, though, at home against the Bills and the Rams, and you're on the road at the Jets, and Pat is saying that's when they're going to hand off the baton, and you're going to see Fernando Mendoza under center for the first time in his NFL career as a starter. And then they're at San Francisco. They're against Seattle at home. They're at Denver. They're at Cleveland. I mean, we'll see about the Jets game. L at San Francisco, likely L against Seattle at home, probably an L at Denver, and at best, probably a coin flip at Cleveland. You know, I think it's just a natural transition coming off the bye week to get him under center because of the three consecutive home games. I think he's going to see a start at least this year. So I disagree with the caller from Baltimore there saying, oh, yeah, there's going to rest him the entire year. It was a great quote in reference there by Tom Brady and his point of view of, you know, learning and being under the wings of a proven starter, yada, yada, yada. But it just seems natural. It seems right. It seems like a perfect time to turn the page. Be considering those three very, at least two of the three very winnable home games against the Chargers, the Broncos, and the Titans. Broncos game will be tough. We'll see where Denver is at that point. And then you finish at Arizona and, put them in kind of a rough environment. I'm putting that in air quotes because it's not really sure going to be much of a road game. There could be more Raiders fans there than actual Cardinals fans at that juncture in the season. But yeah, I'm going to stick to my guns and say they will make the change at quarterback after the bye week, and you'll see Fernando Mendoza starting the last four games of the regular season. I'm sticking to it. I ain't going to budge.
2: Okay. All right. I love Bert, by the way. Would love to take some bingers with Bert and hang out. Love to do that. Sounds like a great guy.
0: Bring Ernie.
2: Like a phenomenal guy. 310-840. 310-840-4910. We'll take a quick break. When we come back, it is a Team Huevos Tuesday. We'll throw you some bold future predictions, and we'll get also more of your phone calls and texts at 310-840-4910. He's Brad Evans. I'm Pat Boyle. 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
5: I'm still going for it. Even with higher stroke risk from atrial fibrillation, an irregular heartbeat not caused by a heart valve problem. 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
1: Welcome on back, BetMGM Tonight, Westwood One Sports. Brad's fired up. Brad Evans, I'm Pat Boyle. Phone number to join, 310-840-4910. We appreciate all of your phone calls, all of your texts. Let's get right back to some more here. We got a couple of text messages to get to before we get to a Team Huevos Tuesday. First, we got a 406 number. Shane in Montana. Loyal listener, you guys are awesome. Love hearing y'all while driving around delivering parcels every day. Who would be a good coach for the Redskins, in parentheses, Commanders? How about Tomlin for the Commanders?
2: Oh.
1: Well, that is very spicy. That's preemptively firing Dan Quinn. Now, again, I think Dan Quinn's seat is very, very hot, even though I did say yesterday I think 95% of the blame for that tie should go to Jaden Daniels and not Dan Quinn. If the Commanders' season ends with them maybe only getting 5 or 6 wins, they go 5-11-1 or 6-10-1, then yeah, I can see Dan Quinn getting fired. And Brad, I don't know. Mike Tomlin obviously would be a great candidate. Is that a job he would want? I would have to think probably he'll have his pick of the litter if he wants to return to coaching in 2027, right?
2: If they give him 30 hours a week to work on his Minecraft city, then he'd be a shoo-in probably for that gig. Honestly, the top of the list is a name that should have been a head coach this year. Right now, the offensive assistant under Sean McVay, it's Nathan Shieldhouse, who is going to be a head coach very, very soon in the National Football League. Young guy, give him the keys, and that offense would absolutely ignite. Go get him.
1: All right, let's get to a Team Huevos Tuesday here, Brad. You are Team Huevos, hashtag Team Huevos. So explain, what are we doing here on Team Huevos Tuesday?
2: Yeah, find a future or two in any sport that you believe is worth a long-term investment at our friends on BetMGM. Simple as that.
1: All right, beautiful. I'll start us off here. Fernando Mendoza, Offensive Rookie of the Year. 20-1 plus 2,000, because I think he is going to play in the next couple of weeks here. I think the Jets is going to be his NFL debut. Well, not his NFL debut, because he just played on Sunday. His starting debut. I think Mendoza can be great, and I think he could absolutely win Offensive Rookie of the Year if he gets in a couple of weeks. Think about it. Tyler Shuck didn't get in until it was like week 10 last year. He nearly won Offensive Rookie of the Year. So Fernando Mendoza, 20-1 right now with what happened on Sunday. I think it's only a matter of time before he plays. I think he's going to play good.
2: All right. Kenneth Walker III to win AP Offensive Player of the Year. How is it plus 450? How is he not the front runner? Oh, that's right, because Jahmyr Gibbs in the league. Oh, that's right, because of Bijan Robinson. But I look at the EPA per rush data. Who's number one? It's Walker by a wide margin over Bijan. He's also top 5 in yak per attempt. Number 2 in total missed tackles force. And number 4 in yards before contact per attempt, which means the offensive line is doing their job. And he has the easiest remaining running back strength of schedule. Kenneth Walker III is going to rack endless 100-yard and possibly multi-touchdown games. Plus 450, that's a gift from the gambling gods.
1: All right, let's get to our video producer, Michael Montgomery. I feel like this one might conflict with that just a little bit here. Monty, what's your Team Huevos Tuesday take?
2: This is Micah.
3: Didn't think we'd have time for this, but here we go. Jahmyr Gibbs to win NFL MVP. Hear me out. Quarterback award, I know that. Last running back, 2012, Adrian Peterson, so it's been a while, but Gibbs is on pace for 2,550 scrimmage yards, which would be an NFL record, and 30 touchdowns, which would be one shy of the NFL record. Plus 6,000. Lions defense sucks. They're going to need to win. They're going to need to score to win. If they win enough, maybe he can do it.
1: Okay. Wow. Jahmyr Gibbs to win MVP 60-1. Really quickly, producer Brandon Combs. Combs, what do you got?
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2: Wake Forest makes the college football playoff. 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It's 6-1. 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
1: I got another one. Mississippi State, 8-1 because of Super Kamario Taylor. What's your Team Huevos Tuesday take? 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

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He's Brad Evans. 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Great show so far. You guys have been awesome on the phones. We've got more text messages to get to. If you want to get aboard, 310-840-4910. Monday Night Football, banger of a game. Bills win at 37-34 in overtime. Josh Allen goes Superman. Harrison Meavis had the game-winning kick for the Rams. It got blocked. He gets cut today. Special teams issues continue to plague the Rams. Are their problems fixable? The Rams are 2-3. They were the Super Bowl favorites coming into the season. They are still the Super Bowl favorites here after 5 weeks of the season. They're co-favorites. They have the same price as the 49ers with our friends at BetMGM. The Niners are 5-0. The Rams are 2-3. Do you still think they should be Super Bowl favorites? And again, are their problems fixable? 310-840-4910. We talked to the great Lincoln Kennedy about Fernando Mendoza getting in the game for his NFL debut on Sunday. Do you think